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7: Jody!
8: Sean!
7: Hey, guess what?
8: It's Friday.
7: It is Friday! Woohoo! We made it through another week! Of course, there's more war now. There was one over there. Now there's one here.
8: So my shirt doesn't make a difference?
7: No, I mean, I like your peace. I mean, on the shirt, she's got a peace sign on her shirt. Jeez Louise, people. I'm not even two steps into the bar, and you guys are like, really? Really? Anyway, look, we've got a lot to talk about in the news on tap today. War over there, war over here, incompetence everywhere that the Trump regime sits. We're going to need some drinks tonight. We have a very good drink of the evening. And think about it this way. Whether you like Coke or not, we'll get you one tonight.
8: And you can smile drinking it.
7: Exactly. Well, especially, you know, for those folks who are listening down in the ATL with our friends down in Georgia Now Radio. Remember, every soft drink is a Coke. Just saying. It's true. You ask somebody down in Georgia, and you guys tell her. Anyway, look, thank you, by the way, to the folks listening on Georgia Now and the folks listening on WCPT AM 820 in Chicago, where we were at this morning with Richard.
8: We were
7: also on AM 950 Minneapolis, St. Paul at the same time because technology works like that. Thank you, by the way, to also the people listening on the Detour Talk Radio in Tennessee. We're talking about Tennessee today, too. And, of course, Progressive Voices Radio worldwide. Thank you if you are listening somewhere else on that, or if you are one of those future people. We appreciate you doing that, and we really appreciate you listening on the podcast. If you are subscribed to thepoliticsbar.com, now, Jody, we happen to have a note here. Jerry, I believe, from North Carolina, via the bar line, he did a little text, and he says, I love the Politics Bar, but regarding the signing up thing and the cost thing, he did the math. He says, well, $6 a month times 12 months equals 72. 72 divided by 52 weeks, carry the one. $1.38 a week, he says. And while I'd love to say you're right, Jerry, because technically, remember, if you do it as an annual subscription, it's $65 a year. Right? Yeah. It's $1.25 a week. And plus, we're giving you guys a birthday discount this month because it is our birthday month. So you get a 10% discount. So it's literally less than $1.25 a week if you do it as an annual subscription. So, look, all the details are there. The discount bar happens to be right under the first round in the News on Tap today. And if you are subscribed to the News on Tap for free, just scroll down, check it out, and make sure that you subscribe. There you go. Which war do you want to start with? I hate having to say that.
8: The civil one or the nuclear one that's about to happen or World War III?
7: Yeah, that's about, or the, you know, there's war over the FCC in Hollywood. There's
8: Paramount, Warner Brothers, Nexstar, Tenga deal.
7: I would really like to be living in a United States that is not at war. And, you know, we had one of those, actually.
8: It was in the 70s when President Carter was our president.
7: Well, we also had that under Barack Obama. Well, no, actually, we had a little bit. We were getting out of the war. But we were out of Joe Biden got us out of the war there.
8: He did.
7: The leftover one that was created by W. Bush.
8: George W.
7: Mm-hmm. So, yeah, mm-hmm. going back to the Biden-Harris days, that would be good. Sorry. I'm really tired. And look, we know you guys are tired of war, too. And I really, really did not plan on having the Confederacy come back to life.
8: Did it? The South sure did. They were so happy. And it's what's interesting is all those that were very upset about Virginia and California, and we'll talk about Virginia soon, not a peep about the gerrymandering in Louisiana, Mississippi, mm-hmm.
7: Alabama,
8: and other places.
7: Exactly. Yeah. Yeah. You notice they like John said last night here at the bar, they're okay as long as it always goes towards the racists, the keeping the black and brown and LGBTQ and women folks down. Mm-hmm. They're fine with that. And mm-hmm. I'm not.
8: Neither am I.
7: I'm no longer. I have given a lot of leeway to the right for a very long time, and I'm pretty much done with that now. I'm done with that. Because I'm sick of this. The neo-Confederates have to go, oh, by the way, for those of you on the further left, the word neoliberalism doesn't mean anything. It is a shibboleth to you.
8: Not what you think it means. It's not what you think it means.
7: It is a shibboleth to you and the people who love you. Yeah.
8: Nothing to do with liberal.
7: Yeah, but you ever notice that the people who use the word neoliberalism and try to blame everything on it, them and the five friends that are around them know their meaning of it, but like, people on the other side of the bar think something completely different. And I'm like, this is why it doesn't matter. But there is a meaning for neo-Confederate. It's they're just like the old Confederates. They're just as racist and as misogynist as they were, except now they're new and they're back. And they don't want black people and brown people to vote.
8: They're similar to neo-Nazis.
7: Yes. Once again, Jody is right. So we're talking about them. Yes, there's the stupid war over there, but we ended up talking about the other war. So we'll talk with that one. By the way, Carolyn Fidler, obviously one of our favorites of this week in State House Action, who's from Virginia, who knows Virginia law. She's going to be coming in here in just a little bit. And we will get a little bit more into the weeds a little bit about what the hell happened in Virginia today. But starting in the second round there. So four judges on the Supreme Court of Virginia struck down the redistricting amendment. Yes, the one that we were voting. So the maps that we have in place now are the same ones that we just used in 24 that'll be in place, it looks like, for 26.
8: Mm-hmm.
7: But there may be other ways around it, and you can damn sure bet that if there's no other way around it for 26, that the Democrats in this state are going to ram it through, just like the Republicans are doing in places like Mississippi and Tennessee. Democrats are going to ram it through. And I don't think Louise Lucas is going to be so nice about 10-1. I think this time she's going to say, screw it. Let's go 11-0. Bite me.
8: Yeah. I say, why not? Because the Supreme Court just allowed it. As long as it's partisan, who cares?
7: Hey, you guys want to play that kind of a role. You want to play that kind of a game. Fine. We can play that game, too.
8: And as much as I hate gerrymandering, and I really
7: I do too. I'm with you on it.
8: I want California to do it. I want Oregon to do it. I want Washington Illinois State to do it. I want Hawaii to do it. I want Illinois to do it. I want New York to do it. Mm-hmm. I want
7: every blue state, every Democratic
8: Michigan,
7: state that can. We need to be doing it everywhere. And we need to be doing it at the state level too. For the state houses, we need to mm-hmm. do that as much as Republicans are going to do it, we need to do it just as hard. Because this is, it's not a true cold civil war. It's kind of a warm civil war. It's not a hot civil war because we're not actually shooting each other in the streets.
8: Yet.
7: Well, kind of. I mean, Minneapolis, Alex Preddy, Renee Good. No. But notice Renee and Alex did not fire back. Alex actually could have because he was armed. And
8: he was armed. He did not even reach for his gun.
7: Exactly. So it's not a hot war yet. Mm-hmm. But by any normal definition, this is a civil war. And it's because, well, and I've always thought civil war is a stupid label because no war is civil. No civil war. Hello. Well, I would like to shoot you now. Is that okay? Oh, quite. Let's fire each other and blow each other's bits off. I mean, you don't, the war is never civil, but in as much as we know what a civil, what the term civil war means, the Confederacy is back and they are going to have to be put down the way they should have been put down originally.
8: Yeah. Well, I mean, Randy was saying it for years. Why did we even bother bringing the Union back together?
7: Randy's not even here and she's still right.
8: I know, right? I assume she's doing very well.
7: She's doing okay, last time I checked, yeah.
8: But, oh, good. But the thing is like, we should have really punished them better than we did.
7: It needed to be to the point that they would never again attempt to do the things that they are once again attempting to do. Because they are attempting to make black and brown people and LGBTQ people and women all second and third class citizens. And I'm sorry, but that's, we're only a mostly legitimate democracy since the 60s, since the Civil Rights Act that this illegitimate
8: VRA,
7: Supreme Court
8: all of it. Yeah.
7: So I hate having to do this again, but you know what? I'd hate more? Having black and brown people, women, as second-class citizens. I'm sorry.
8: Justin Jones burning a copy of the Confederate flag, not even an actual Confederate flag, and he still gets picked out.
7: He just printed it. We actually have that picture, by the way.
8: As if he was burning the United States flag, which is also legal. Thank you very much. But
7: Jody's right. Look, we've got some great pieces you guys can look through as well. Sarah Burris, who I know, I like her. She's got a great piece, Up to Date Alternates, talking about the norms are gone, and they are.
8: Yeah.
7: We've gone a lot. We've governed a lot by norms, but norms are out the window.
8: So we need to make them laws and constitutional amendments at this point.
7: Democrats and really the broad left, we're done being nice. So if you know anybody who's a MAGA conservative, they're probably afraid and they should be. Because when you make us mad to the point where we do things,
8: you wouldn't like us when we're angry.
7: You can beg God to help you all you want. He ain't gonna come. Just saying. Not for you anyway. Anyway.
8: No, it's like with me, I've literally told people, said, look, it takes a long time for me to get to this point.
7: You and me both.
8: But once I literally see red.
7: Oh, I've done that too. Yeah, literally.
8: And a friend of mine came to my bathroom and I was up to here and he knocked on the door. I looked at him. I said, I know it's not your fault. Get out of my face.
7: My friend who unfortunately passed a few years back, Kevin, this was back in high school. And for some reason he decided he was in a mood that day and he was making fun of my girlfriend and just had gone too far. And I'd asked him to stop. And this was the third time I finally asked him to stop. And remember, this kid is about, he ended up being somewhere around 6'7", I think, but I think he was about 6'2" at that point. He was easily probably over 200, probably like 250 at that point.
8: Big guy.
7: And I hauled off and I didn't punch him. I took like a 4-foot run at him and slammed into him and he flew about 6 feet backwards.
8: Yeah.
7: And he landed his ass and he was like, okay. And then our other friend, Rick, stopped me. He was like, we don't need to do that. And then Kevin was like, yeah, never do that again. That hurts. And I was like, well, when I tell you to stop, I mean stop. When I say stop, you stop or I will stop you. People go, oh. So we told you folks in the South, we told you folks in the Confederates, and there are some good people in the South.
8: They're definitely, I mean, Jeff, our friend, our mutual friend now, Jeff, he lives in Alabama and he's from there.
7: Let's get this settled too, because we're going to talk about this more obviously when Carolyn comes in. But here's the thing. The racists in the Tennessee House that rammed this through, the racists that are in Alabama, the racists that are in Louisiana, the racist monsters that are down there. There are also a lot of really good people. Not all of them are Democrats. Some of them are not even registered. Some of them are nonpartisan or independent or whatever. Right. Some of them are still like Michael Steele for whatever reason. They, you know, still haven't changed their
8: registration.
7: Just
8: trying to save it. Just, honey, just start the Whig Party again.
7: Right. But there are the bad people. We know them by their actions. And they are not Americans. They are Confederates.
8: You are correct. They are from a different country.
7: And, well, they are traitors.
8: There you go. They're traitors.
7: And they should be treated as such to the fullest extent of the law. And for those of you who understand what I mean when I say that, I'm not kidding. We're going to have this argument because they wanted to have it. And it's not going to end up the way anybody wanted it.
8: But, no, this is insane what they're.
7: Oh yeah. Oh yeah. This is so
8: succeeding at doing, by the way, because the Supreme Court's cool with it.
7: For now, this particular round. But it reminds me of, you know, since we were just talking high school, reminds me of the idiots who thought, hey, you know, I'll race you in high school. And they think that the race is done as soon as their car got ahead.
8: Right. Like,
7: that's literally not how it works. Either we live with rule of law and there are laws and anybody can win the contest, or we don't, in which case, God help you. So, anyway, look, we'll talk. Carolyn Findler is going to be coming in. We will talk about the laws, we'll talk about Virginia, and talk about this new American uncivil war. Karen and Anita are going to be in later. We got a great drink of the day. Yes, Coke is involved. So, there you go.
8: The cola.
7: Yes, not the... No, that not that. That's
8: not John Jr.
7: Yeah,
8: not
7: no.
8: The John Jr. thing.
7: It's a Friday night here at the Politics Bar. Freshen your drink and come right back. Hang on.
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12: The Iran war continues, and we're back to the process of escalating and Donald Trump's proclamations. Like, for example, he ordered the Navy to destroy any vessels laying mines in the Strait, which raises the question, why wasn't that the policy all along? Why, what, up to this point, he was just allowing vessels to lay mines? I guess he was. Why do you think?
13: He thought they were laying mimes.
8: Yes. That's why it was so quiet. That's why it was so quiet in the Strait.
13: Let me just dump a ball in the ocean, for God's sake. They can all get trapped in one big invisible box at the bottom of the Strait.
12: Today's avatar for the show is going to be AI slop of mimes in the Strait of Hormuz. I'm sorry. That's just going to have to happen. So, yeah, this is what Donald Trump posted on Truth Central.
14: Truth Central.
12: I have ordered the United States Navy to shoot and kill any boats, small boats though they may be. Their naval ships are all 159 of them at the bottom of the sea, ! End parentheses, comma. That is putting mines in the waters of the Strait of Hormuz.
13: Mm-hmm. That's mine.
12: That was all one sentence, by the way.
13: Sorry, Marcel. Splash. Out you go.
12: There is to be...
8: Shields and Yarnell are in there too, aren't they?
12: Right.
8: Mimes.
12: There is to be no hesitation, Donald said. Additionally, our mine, quote-unquote, sweepers... So, apparently, sweepers is a sarcastic word. Additionally, our mine sweepers...
13: Well, if you're holding an invisible broom, sweeping an invisible sidewalk...
12: Yeah.
13: Quotes are required. Again, we're talking about pantomime.
12: Right. So.
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2: It is a Friday night here at the Politics Bar. And you know her, you love her, the one and only Carolyn Fiddler of This Week in Statehouse Action. And other various and sundry places that somebody who is has a law degree and is highly intelligent and knows all the politics, which, you know, you happen to do. So how you doing?
3: Well, you know, absent the news today.
2: Well, okay, you know, this is kind of that Mrs. Lincoln thing. So, you know, how's the play? Right. God. Oh, my God. You've lived here in this Commonwealth like most of your life, right?
3: Aside from the 4 years I was in Arkansas for undergrad. Yeah.
2: Okay.
3: Lifelong Virginian.
2: Oh, what?
8: Where in Arkansas were you? My great grandmother's from Belleville.
3: I didn't know that. I was in Fayetteville.
8: Okay.
2: See? Delightful. That's kind of cool. Yeah, I don't even know where to start. I'm so frustrated with the stupid ass Virginia Supreme Court, which is not so supreme, and they don't know the meaning of the word election, even though it's in law.
3: Yeah.
2: Okay.
3: Yeah.
2: Can you explain to all of us that the thing we're talking about, for those of you who missed it here in the bar? So Virginia, we did this vote. We decided that we were going to change our maps. We followed pretty closely the procedure, right? Let the people do it, like in California, right? Mm-hmm. And then this morning, the Virginia Supreme Court decided to say, well, the meaning of election isn't what it says it is, so we're throwing out all those votes and screw you guys.
3: Yeah. 1.6 billion votes.
8: My question is, so does that mean they're going to throw out primary votes if they're not the first Tuesday after the Monday in November? I mean,
2: yeah, if it's not actually on that particular day, then explain to everybody, please, Carolyn, because this is the thing that is driving us nuts right now.
3: Absolutely. Not everyone's from Virginia, I'm sure, who listens to this podcast.
2: Everybody around the country and people around the world. You gotcha. Yep.
3: But on April 21st, there was a very special election in the Commonwealth to pass a constitutional amendment that would have allowed new congressional maps to be in effect through the next official round of redistricting after the 2030 census. And then redistricting would revert back to how Virginia does it now, which is with a redistricting commission.
8: So that's just what California did.
2: Right.
3: Exactly. So it required an amendment to the state constitution to suspend the redistricting commission, again, like California exactly had to do as well.
2: Okay.
3: But there was a very tight timeline. So the legislature in Virginia, which is majority Democratic, passed this amendment the first time back in October of last year.
2: Now, wait a minute. October of last year, didn't we still have Governor Glenn Fleece, people, Yunkin?
3: Yes.
2: I'm not just referring to the thing he wore. He actually liked to fleece the people. Anyway.
3: Constitutional amendments don't have no input from the governor.
2: Okay.
3: Governor cannot stop a constitutional amendment. That
2: for those
3: is
2: people who didn't know.
3: And the voters of the Commonwealth.
8: That's how it should be.
2: So it was October before the 2024 election.
3: 25 election.
2: Right, 25. Right, because we do that in 25 here in Virginia.
3: In Virginia, we have elections literally every year. It's how we mark the passage of time.
2: So it was still Yunkin the governor. It was still one of the two. I can't remember which was still Republican controlled. Wasn't the other one was democratically controlled?
3: Democrats had a majority in both chambers.
2: Oh, do we have both? Okay, I couldn't remember.
3: Added a whole bunch of seats on
2: election. Right, like 13
3: more
2: seats. Right.
3: It was wild.
2: Yeah, it's great.
8: Yeah.
2: So okay, so that was before that election, and that's the Virginia law, right? Is that you have to have
3: The Virginia Constitution mandates to amend the Constitution. The legislature has to pass the amendment in two different sessions with an election in between them, specifically a House of Delegates election, which means an odd year election.
2: Got it. Like 2025.
3: Exactly. So there was a special session that had been in effect for a long time, and the Democrats, with their internal like rule of 51 majority vote, changed the purview of the session to accommodate the passage of this amendment. So they did it in October. Early voting had begun in Virginia ahead of the November election, but election day is election day, and that is the election. And so it was before the election. The election happened. Democrats added a bunch more seats to the state house. And now we have a Democratic governor, lieutenant governor, AG.
2: Right.
3: And so then again, during this year's legislative session in 2026, the legislature passed the amendment again, as required to by the state constitution.
2: The second slice of the amendment bread sandwich thing. So you got you got amendments election, you got the election, and then you got the amendment election again. So it's a kind of an amendment sandwich.
8: Which is in the constitution that you have to do.
3: Right. Exactly.
2: Okay. Got it. So we're following all the laws according to the rules, I'm thinking. This, as far as I understand, you understand this better than I. You have a law degree. You have done, you've worked in Virginia.
8: Not like I do. I have one from Law and Order.
2: Right, exactly. We got it from the cereal box. Exactly. But so what part of this am I missing where we didn't follow the rules?
8: Yeah.
3: Well, Republicans can be very creative when it comes to legal things when they care to be, and they certainly care to be this time.
2: You're so sweet when you say creative instead of using a swear word like that, because that's I'm sorry. It's exactly
3: the Southern.
8: There's some other C words that I would use, but go on.
2: Correct. Boom. Anyway.
3: So the new map that was approved by a majority of voters by about 3 points, over 1.6 million voters in the Commonwealth came out and voted to pass this amendment that also established these new congressional maps for Virginia. Okay. Virginia currently, of its 11 congressional seats, has 6 Democrats, 5 Republicans.
2: Right.
3: The new map, which was designed to counter all the Republican gerrymandering that Trump started himself all across the country, would have given Democrats an additional 4 seats in the Commonwealth up through 2030 when the normal redistricting procedures would kick in again, because hopefully the Trump emergency will be over by then.
2: It would have been 10-1. And remember, these aren't, it's not like they are 100% designated. It's just they are
8: To vote that way.
2: Right. Under partisan voter index, they are significantly more likely to vote Democratic than they would be to vote Republican. Right.
3: Exactly.
2: Okay.
3: Completely.
2: See, we're talking about details. Want to make sure that everybody gets the details. So when everybody tells their friends, they're like, okay. And their friend says, are you sure? And then they can answer.
8: Yeah, those 4 seats were not guaranteed, but more likely, much like in Texas, not guaranteed, but technically more likely, et cetera, et cetera, et cetera.
3: Right, completely correct.
2: Okay. So
3: Republicans, unhappy about this. They went to, I've been calling him their pet judge down in Tazewell, which is in Southwest Virginia. He was appointed by Republicans. He is friends with lawmakers.
2: He's almost in Kentucky.
8: His family,
2: his family tree kind of looks like a telephone pole. I'm just saying. Just saying. And you go down there, some of those people, you go into a town and you're like, everyone here is named Johnson. You're like, yes.
3: I grew up in a place where every other person was a packet. So, yeah.
2: See what I'm talking about? See, you know Virginia. This is why we can say this here. Okay. So, anyway, so we get all these. So they go to this pet judge, and then he says.
3: So, and he said, hey, this was done illegally. You can't do this. And the arguments that Republicans put before him that he decided to agree with was, the one at issue in this ruling. So let's just focus on the one that the Supreme Court decided to agree with.
2: The Virginia Supreme Court's decision today. This is the one. Because you put in this week in State House Action, I think it was last week or the week before, that you went down like 4 different things. I think this was the one that you talked about the least, if I remember
3: it
2: right.
3: It was, because the definition of election is very straightforward in the state constitution, in state law. It's just very straightforward. I thought they were going to pick something really esoteric. If they were going to knock this down, I thought they were going to pick something just way more out there. No, they went with most inexplicable.
2: What did you say here? It was Article, I made a note on it here. Article 4, Section 3 of the Virginia Constitution, the Tuesday succeeding the first Monday in November.
8: Right.
2: Okay. And then
8: that's normal for federal elections. I understand that.
2: Right. And then in the code, I believe it's section 24.2-101. General election means on the Tuesday after the first Monday in November.
8: Right. But
3: that
8: that's not
3: an election. That is a day.
2: So this
8: it's
2: is
8: for the general, not a special, not a primary. It's just the general election.
2: Right. Okay. So I guess I'm still missing where election doesn't mean what election means. This is for those people on the right who are like, oh, yeah, but Bill Clinton, you know, what's the meaning of is? Okay, that's what's different. The meaning of election, jackass?
3: Yeah.
2: So well, please explain it for the jackass. Jody.
3: So four of the seven justices, it was a narrow decision. Right. We can't just, it's not quite right to say the Virginia Supreme Court, all of them didn't rule.
8: Much like the U.S. Supreme Court.
2: Right. We have the dirty four six there. There's the dirty four. And

0: then one woman's like, okay, yeah. And the other woman, the real mother's like, oh my God, no, I'll just, you know, don't cut the baby in half. That's she can have it.
1: Right.
0: That's the Democrats. We're always afraid because we do actually, we're the only party that cares about democracy. Mm-hmm.
1: We understand that, but there are other ways.
0: I've said this phrase for years.
1: The only way that you go to prison for killing somebody is if you do it physically. But there are lots of ways to die, and there are lots of ways to kill people. You can kill someone's spirit. You can kill their relationships with their friends. You can kill their relationship in their neighborhood and their reputation in the neighborhood. You can kill people in a whole lot of ways. And a whole lot of Democrats need to have absolutely no problem and no compunction anymore with killing off the people who would physically kill us for simply
2: existing.
1: And
2: they have to stop worrying about, well, if we do this, then the Republicans.
1: Right.
0: What are they going to do?
2: And, you know, because look, and I think that what happened in Texas with the redistricting and then how Gavin Newsom in California responded, that was absolutely perfect. Because now it's like, hey, listen, you can't whine about it because we're playing on the field that you set.
3: Exactly.
2: The field of play that you set. And so now with this whole thing, with the Supreme Court, then the blue states, the leaders in the blue states need to say, okay, we're going to go ahead and we're going to redraw our maps. And gerrymander a bunch of white people.
0: What was it? I heard Hakeem Jeffries say something about this is war or something like that.
1: That's the kind of thing that we want people like Hakeem Jeffries to say.
3: Yeah. And finally, Hakeem.
1: Right.
2: Yeah.
1: And that's the thing is that people also have to understand there is, especially on our side, is that some of this stuff is going to have to be for show. Some of this stuff is going to have to because when Hakeem Jeffries says something, or when any of our leading Democrats says something on a microphone or says it on TV or says it to the New York Times or whatever, it's not just Democrats that are listening. It's everybody who gets to hear it.
0: And we need to be better at theater.
1: Yeah. The Republicans are, you know, I'm going to go over here and kill this.
0: That's all they do.
1: Right. And then you go over there and you go, wait a minute, you didn't actually kill that guy. And they go, no, but you thought I did. And because you thought I did, therefore you did this, this, and this. So, I got over on you.
3: And this is where people like Joe Walsh and others can teach us how to message better.
1: And how to spot when Republicans
3: are going to drive the bus.
1: Right.
3: He ain't going to drive the bus.
1: And that's one of the things that Joe doesn't want to drive the bus, but he wants Democrats to be a party that actually stands up and fights.
3: He and his ilk used to make fun of us for being such wussies.
1: Right.
0: It's still shocking to me that Joe Walsh is one of the people we're talking about now as part of this coalition. I mean,
3: Isn't that weird?
0: The Tea Party guy. I remember when he was running against
1: Joe Walsh. Yeah. Joe Walsh, if anything, is a devout Catholic. And
3: he's changed on his abortion issue, by the way.
0: Has he really?
1: Yes, he has. Absolutely. He says, while if it was up to me, if it was up to him and his wife, they would have a different decision. But he has also, much like Joe Biden, who, you know, over the years had a conversion on that as well, who said, you know what? It's not my choice to make your choice for you.
2: That's all we're saying.
1: Right.
0: That is all we've always been saying.
1: I know that. But that's the point. That's where sometimes I get frustrated with my friends who are further left, who I'm like, we need everybody across the broad left, because the only way that we are going to win enough elections and get enough power is if we have so many people doing everything that we can that the monsters on the other side are simply outswamped by us.
0: Like what happened in Hungary.
1: Yeah, exactly.
3: Yeah. And Madge Three Toes has not done what Joe has done.
1: No, she hasn't.
0: I know.
1: That's one of the reasons I don't trust Madge. So.
3: No, I don't trust Madge at all.
1: Exactly.
3: They let her boyfriend just quit his job.
1: Oh, we can talk about that. Oh, yeah.
0: I heard he was crying.
1: Oh, we'll talk all about that. There's some media ruckus going on. We'll talk about that coming back. Mm-hmm. Freshen your drink. We've got Karen and Anita from the True Blue Politics podcast, which remember, they do a daily video cast now. We'll talk about that too. Coming up. Freshen your drink and come back. It's a Friday night here at the Politics Bar.
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5: Some elections are complicated. Not this one. Donald Trump and Republicans believe everything is going great.
6: The state of our union is strong.
5: Really?
6: And in fact, we're winning so much that we really don't know what to do about it.
5: Okay, got it.

0: The roaring economy is roaring like never before.
1: How's your economy roaring? This isn't complicated. Donald Trump and his Republican billionaires believe times have never been better.
0: The golden age of America is upon us.
1: Are these guys crazy? Here's the choice. If this is your golden era, vote to keep the same people in power. But if you think we can do better, take a stand and send a message to Washington. Stop patting yourself on the back and do your job.
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5: From the Weatherology Weather Center, I'm meteorologist Ray Miller. Lows level off around 49 tonight under partly cloudy skies. Southwest winds 5 to 10 miles an hour. Slight chance of rain showers tomorrow. High temperatures reach up to 73. Sunshine mixed with clouds at times. Slight chance of rain showers tomorrow night. Lows level off around 47. Partly cloudy skies. Mainly sunny Sunday with a high of 63. 59 Monday. That's your latest Chicago weather update. Right now, it's 57 degrees.
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12: 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Yeah, it is. 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
13: Yeah.
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13: For new ones and...
12: And existing. For new and existing subscribers. Exactly. Because,
13: oh,
12: you know, we aim to please here at the Politics Bar. So you aim too, please. We have it on a t-shirt. Trust me. You can go to the shop and get on a shirt there too. Anyway. We've been talking a little bit about, you know, what some of the lefties have to learn from some of the former righties. What do we say, Anita? It's about tactics. It's not about policy.
14: Exactly.
12: Yeah. And it is. It is.
14: As long as it stays with that, you know, as long as Joe Walsh and people like him are helping us with tactics. But when they start, you know,
15: people like Joe would love to be, they would love to be arguing with us about tax policy, about policy on Israel, which I still say Joe is not as far on that because, you know, optimally he would like that, you know, Palestinians to be living in peace and Israelis to be living in peace and nobody shooting the hell out of each other. And I'm like, okay, well, congratulations.
14: That's
15: I would
14: a
15: too.
14: Problem right now on the far left with this whole thing with Israel.
15: Yeah. Well, yeah. And look, they a lot of them don't pay attention. We put it in the News on Tap that the political forces in Israel who are pretty much allied against Netanyahu, even some of his former friends, they're all kind of ganging up together like a super force. And there's an election coming. They're going to get rid of him one way or the other. He's also old like Donald Trump. So, you know, if nothing else, arteries, you know.
14: Plus, he's under indictment. And didn't the president say the indictment can go forward?
15: Yeah.
14: He wouldn't pardon him?
15: He did. Mm-hmm. Yep, because even though Donald keeps pushing for it. In fact, I think the harder that Donald keeps pushing for a pardon for Bibi, the more that the Israelis are saying, probably not.
14: Mm-hmm. No.
15: So, I mean, there's a lot to be said for paying attention to everything along the way.
14: And all these lefties that were like, they couldn't vote for Kamala Harris or Joe Biden because, you know, of Gaza and everything. And now look where we're at.
15: Right.
13: Exactly.
15: Yeah. Right. I mean, it would have been a hell of a lot easier for them to, you know, just have voted for the black woman and not have to worry about all the ridiculousness that we're dealing with now. But no, they couldn't do it. Mm-hmm. So
14: it's worse for the people in Gaza right now.
15: Yes.
14: Way worse.
15: Yes. Yes.
14: Because they did not vote for Kamala because, you know what? That was the deciding margin in a lot of places like Michigan.
15: It was. Mm-hmm. It was. And look, we have to admit, the mainstream media has been horrible at a lot of things. But
13: that's the nicest thing.
14: I
15: try to be kind sometimes. We have it in the fifth round today under Media Matters. So ABC is fighting back. I know there are some people who.
14: I know. I love that story.
15: There we go. All right. Well, for those people who don't know, ABC has filed a lawsuit accusing the Trump regime of violating the First Amendment with respect to their show, The View, and saying that they are chilling their free speech, which they are.
13: They
15: have a great case. Actually, here's a tip. This is one of these little tips that we will give you because we're experienced. By the way,
16: just the tip.
15: Karen Louise.
14: Karen wants more than the tip.
13: Like, testy thing yet, so it's a thing.
15: We're going off the rail there. But look, that story about ABC News, it is in the New York Times. We've got it as a gift link, so you can go check that out. That is in the News on Tap. Here's one of the little tells that you know where you say, oh, well, how do I know if this lawsuit is valid or, you know, that kind of thing. So you look at who filed it on the side of ABC News. And you look at who, you know, what they're talking about. The company's paperwork was signed by Paul Clement, one of the most experienced Supreme Court litigators in the country. He used to be the Solicitor General under George W. Bush. Mm-hmm. He is very much politically an old-fashioned conservative, probably closer to Joe Walsh. But he's also somebody who's won a lot of times in front of the Supreme Court, and he's been in front of the Supreme Court a lot of times.
14: Right.
15: And he signed the ABC lawsuit. He signed the paperwork that says, yeah, you people can pound sand. You cannot. So the fact that he's the one who's heading up the paperwork says this is legit. And I'm sorry, but the legal counsel's office at the White House will look at that. And that's the first thing they'll see is they'll look, who signed off on this? Crap. It's Clement.
14: Well, they even know who he is, though?
15: Oh, they'll know. They know. And they'll be like,
14: it's DOJ.
13: People will know. Yeah. And by the way, the fact that the new CEO after Bob Iger did this, good for him.
15: Exactly.
14: Yeah, that's true.
15: This is they're not playing around anymore, and there are a lot of people that are clapping. Oh God! And then there's the thing. You guys may not have heard this today. So CBS quote unquote news is not surprisingly cutting ties with Sharon Alfonsi after she outed the meddling by Barry Weiss on 60 Minutes. Which they're
13: shocked.
15: Yeah, no surprise there. By the way, Sharon Alfonsi has the same lawyer on her exit that Don Lemon did at CNN. So I think she'll get a nice little.
13: She'll be okay.
14: I'm shocked that 60 Minutes, the reporters there, the investigative journalists there, are still sticking with CBS.
13: Well, it's 60 Minutes is one thing, and CBS is another thing.
15: Well, but there is some legal separation, because CBS at one time did specifically separate out 60 Minutes a little bit, but mostly it's because of the fact that they're under contract, and if they leave under if they break their contract from their side,
13: a lawsuit then, from them and CBS,
15: and they don't get their severance and whatever. So I understand waiting till the end of the contract, which Sharon Alfonsi's contract is supposed to be up at the end of this month. But
13: well, Anderson Cooper left,
15: but that was in his contract that he could leave whenever he wanted to. He had an out clause where he could go whenever he wanted. Here's the thing that I don't think that anybody thinks is cool. So I don't know if you guys know, if I say her name, maybe you'll know who I'm talking about. She's an ABC News reporter, Rachel Scott.
13: I know who you're talking about.
14: Oh, I know who Rachel Scott is. Yeah, of course.
15: Yeah, she's actually really good. I like Rachel quite a bit.
14: She's the one Donald Trump called the B word, supposedly.
15: Which with a B, exactly. Basically, she was asking pretty much why he was focused on basically his vanity projects instead of the gas prices for the country. And he trashed her.
14: I know.
13: He said horrible person. Awful
14: horrible
13: person.
14: Question. He did what he always does. Of course, she's a black woman.
15: She is. But she's a good journalist.
14: Remember when during the campaign when she did a great job at that black journalist event.
15: Right.
13: Yes. Mm-hmm. Yep.
14: With Harris Faulkner was on the panel.
15: National Association of Black Journalists. Yeah. Yep.
14: That was Rachel Scott. Yeah. Yeah. And she did an excellent job.
15: She's an excellent journalist. She is really fair down the line. I look at it and say, the other folks in the press corps there, somebody should have said. And part of the reason we didn't play it is that first of all, you can't even hear it because it's chopper talk. Mm-hmm. Yeah, that's. But why didn't somebody else from the press corps stand up and say, "Excuse me, sir, you cannot call her that. That's not acceptable."
14: Well, why didn't they stand up when she called the reporter Miss Piggy Caitlin Collins?
15: I'm not disagreeing. I mean,
14: or April Ryan back in the first term when you attacked her.
15: Also, strong black woman journalist. Yes. Go figure. Donald hates them.
13: Well, he hates women, and then he really hates black women.
15: Mm, yeah, he very much hates black women, and he hates being confronted with facts. Like the fact that we have this in the first round in the increase in costs of war. The consumer sentiment has fallen to a new record low because of the surging gas prices.
14: 42% or something like that.
15: Oh, it's ridiculous.
14: It's the lowest in history.
15: They were trying to crow about the jobs day numbers, but the job growth wasn't that great. It was steady. And the totals, by the way, remain far short of those that were under Joe Biden.
14: And they'll probably have to, go mark them down when they have to revise them.
15: Yep, the revisions are the revisions they did that came out today were not exactly great. Plus, you notice the fact that almost nobody in the mass media is saying talking about that Donald lost on his second round of 10% global tariffs.
14: I know, right?
15: Yeah, he got his ass kicked. We've got a story on that in the News on Tap too. It went to court and they went, yeah, no, you can't do that. That's the rules say. Again, we keep hedging back to the rules and the fact that the rules and the law, inevitably, our laws and our Constitution, flawed though they may be, do point to the fact that all persons are created equal, that it does not matter what the color of your skin is. It does not matter whether you what your gender is. It doesn't matter, who you love.
13: It still does.
15: But under the law, the way it's supposed to be, it doesn't. Remember, this is something we dealt with earlier this week, too. Well, no.
14: That's DEI talk.
15: Well, I'm fine with that. I like diversity. We talked about that.
14: I know. We all should. But there was a report that came out about DOGE and how they were targeting.
13: The DOGE thing. They overturned that.
15: Look, I like a diversity of opinion. I like a diversity of, I don't want to see Congress be a bunch of white people. I want to see a diversity.
14: Well, of course not. Most people would agree with you when you break it down like that. When you say, do you believe in diversity? Yes. Do you believe in inclusion? Yes. Do you believe in equality? Yes. Do you believe in DEI? Oh, no, that scares me.
15: Well, right. It's the same thing.
13: Critical race theory.
15: Right.
14: Yeah, it's TRT. All those three-letter words.
15: It's the same thing.
13: Do you like Obamacare?
15: That's exactly where I was going.
13: ACA.
15: Right.
13: Yes.
15: I love the ACA, but I hate Obamacare. I cannot remember what.
14: Keep the government hands off my Medicare.
15: Right.
13: Exactly.
15: Yeah. Where you look at that, and that goes back to, as we've joked here at the bar before, the milk bottle problem, where they don't understand how the things are made and they don't get that. Your Medicare and your ACA, which is Obamacare, those are provided with your tax dollars by your government.
14: Mm-hmm. Yeah. I don't understand. I don't know if it's always been this way or we're just completely ignorant right now.
15: To some degree, we didn't hear it or see it as much because of the way that the media is now and that individual voices are so much more able to be amplified because of, you know, your TikToks and your YouTubes and your Facebook videos and whatever videos you're doing on short media and whatever.
13: Now you just sounded old. Your TikToks and your YouTubes, you sound very old doing that.
15: I'm saying...
16: Your MySpaces.
15: Yeah.
13: Your MySpaces. You know,
14: your computer machines.
15: To me, it is. To me,
13: your
15: I still look. I'm proud to have a degree as a journalist. And I hate the fact
16: that... I don't have one, Sean. Stop bragging.
15: But I think it's important that we respect people who are professionals. You know, if you take your car to Joey, the kid down the street, and he F's it up, man, that's some trouble. But if you take your car to somebody who is a licensed mechanic and they break it, you can sue their ass off. That's fine. You don't go to the guy behind the barber shop for your dental work. You go to an actual dentist who went to school and has a degree and has experience.
16: Go to your plumber.
14: People
16: for
14: don't
16: heart
14: trust
16: surgery.
14: It.
15: Right.
14: That's right. But there's this kind of anti-expertise, sentiment right
13: and
14: now.
13: This it's been is, around and, for a while.
15: Right. But this is where we've got to push back on that and be like, you know what? There's a reason. There's a reason that we trust experts to some degree. I don't trust myself 100%, but I do trust the fact that I know journalism. And I know how to find correct media and how to verify its truth. And I know there are a lot of people out there who don't.
14: We trust experts every day. I mean, by the foods we eat, the drugs we take.
15: The roads we drive on. Yep.
14: The roads we drive on.
15: Yep. Yeah. We got more to talk about. I know we usually do this, but I always ask because it's formality. I don't assume. Do we have your permission to take you into the after hours?
16: I still have a drink.
14: Of course.
15: Okay.
14: Yes.
15: Karen's still got a drink, so we have to take them into the after hours.
14: You have our
13: this
14: consent.
13: Morning.
16: I've been nursing it all day.
15: Look, next week we got Brooklyn Dad Defined. Pete Dominic is coming in as well.
14: Oh,
15: We have another surprise. Look, have yourselves a great weekend if you are listening
16: happy
15: on
16: Mother's
15: any of our
16: day.
15: Great radio affiliates.
14: Yes, happy Mother's Day, everybody.
15: Happy Mother's Day, Mom. Exactly.
14: Oh,
15: and then,
14: thank you.
15: For those of you who are coming with us to the after hours, we're going to take this over to thepoliticsbar.com. Join us there momentarily. For everybody else, thanks. We'll see you Monday night back here at the Politics Bar. Bye, y'all.
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5: 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It is the Matt McNeil Show here on your Friday. Good to have you with us here today, Matt, and the birthday boy, Brett, is here today. Damn right I'm going to embarrass you. He is 24 years old.
6: That is correct.
5: That is... I look 24 at like 12. I don't know why. I looked a lot older at a younger age. This is happy birthday to you, my friend. Do you have any fun plans for this weekend?
6: Yeah, I got out with some friends and family. So
5: hey, happy birthday. Congratulations. And I can just tell you right now, you are the best damn producer I've ever had, man. I can't tell you how much I've enjoyed working with you. And all, I'm not going to – you better be freaking recording this now, because I not guarantee you got 364 days of the year that you're not going to hear this.
6: Depends on if there's a check involved. Yeah. So send one later.
5: Not this time. That's the holiday. That's Christmas.
6: Well, it's free on my birthday. Right?
5: Birthdays. I'm a compassionate human being. Happy birthday. And congratulations on another year. And we actually, I think, have to start actually saying that at this point. So let's be honest about it. 952-946-6205. 952-946-6205. I've got – well, first of all, I want to make sure I get a little housekeeping out of the way. I am not going to be here for the next week and a half after today. I'm going to be taking some time off. My girls are home from college. And, yes – I heard something. You can apparently, once your kids are no longer in high school, take vacations in May. Who knew? So I am going to be taking some time off here. I'm looking forward to doing that. I will say that it's really nice to have some pretty good people that are going to be able to fill in here for us. Philip Anthony from the Downright Upright Show is going to be here on Monday and Tuesday. Greg Bakken from Ghostbox Radio is going to be in here on Wednesday and Thursday of next week. Ellie Krug going to be here on Friday. TBD, we always love TBD. He is fantastic. One of the best broadcasters ever, TBD. Or is it still TBD for the Monday, the following week from Monday?
6: Yeah, Tom is still going to be there. Tom, Barry.
5: Danielson. Wow. If we're going to lie, let's go with gusto.
6: Yeah.
5: Danielson. TBD on Monday, and then Bruce Klopfleisch coming in on Tuesday and Wednesday. I'll be back on the 21st with a new show, and trust me, I'm going to have a lot of things to talk about at that point. You'll understand when I come on back. I always do. So thanks to them. Thank you to these guys for taking care of this, picking up the slack. And like I said, have a nice next week and a half after this show here. We'll get done with this. 952-946-6205, 952-946-6205. I made a post this morning, and it actually has kind of resonated a little bit here. Because I think that there's a lot of truthfulness to this. Because we have to wake up to what is happening to this country, and if we do not get people who are willing to fight, you know, hard, kick some ass now. Kick some ass now. We're not going to have a country come November. There is no overthrow light. We either have elections we can trust, or we have a dictatorship and we have a puppet regime. It's one or the other. And right now, we are careening far more towards the realm of joke government, a corporatocracy designed to basically use divisive social media issues to stay in power while they reward the wealthiest people in the country with all the money and just tell us it sucks to be us. That they basically take 40-45% of our taxes eventually, of our money in taxes, and just say, you know, you need to work harder, as they give millionaires and billionaires more tax breaks. This morning I posted, dear rural America, in 1980 when you started voting Republican, Today, compared to the Democratic areas, you have far worse public schools, health care, water quality, job opportunities are non-existent. Infrastructure, overall health. Quick one on the job opportunities. Had a listener who lives out in rural Minnesota say, in their town, they've counted, there's a total of 45 jobs and 300 people that live in the town. That is, I can tell you right now, those are numbers that just don't work. When I asked them, did they used to have more jobs? It goes, oh yeah, we used to have a lot more jobs, but, you know, corporate America and conservative politics have basically driven all the businesses out of town. So everything is worse there. And most of your counties are being subsidized by the metro areas. They did this because, let's go back to that social media thing, or the social issue stuff. They used your racism and your jealousy to a master's class of manipulation. I remember when the Republican Party went after teachers, and this was really really 2010, around then, and all of a sudden teachers were lazy and they get all summer off eating their bonbons, and that's actually a quote. Republicans were on Fox News saying they get to eat their bonbons all summer long while the sun's catching. What do? They work and they hardly work at all. And it's comical. If you know anyone who's a teacher, they work their asses off. They work hard. Teachers are a godsend. And good teachers, especially when they're getting told they're horrible, it's really injustice because they work so hard. Yet this was the narrative. This was the path that these Republicans went down because they wanted them to fuel that jealousy thing. Yeah, here you are, you're working at a gas station, you've got three jobs, you're trying to make ends meet. That teacher gets to take all summer off. Not because they actually had any point, no, because they wanted you to turn on the teachers union. They wanted you to basically, they wanted to take the money for education and give it to their wealthy buddies, and they used you as dupes to do it. Because let's say, I mean, that was 2010, here we are 15 years later. Have your schools gotten better? As a matter of fact, no, I can already tell you in rural America and red areas, they're a lot worse. The public schools are a lot worse. And one of the things I find to be hilarious is these areas where these rural areas where they vote overwhelmingly Republican, when it comes time to hire teachers, they're like, I can't understand why no one's applying to work for our school. This is a great place to live. And, you know, like, do you guys hear yourselves talk about how horrible and evil teachers are? And that might be the reason. If you're basically telling them you're a horrible person when you come on in, it's horrible. this whole utilizing of this racism and jealousy to basically get people to vote against their own best interest has paid off a thousandfold for the Republican Party. I mean, it truly is terrifying when you look at what is where our country is at today. I might have time to get to Operation Cluster F this hour. If not, I'll get into the second hour here. But let's just run through the gamut of things, and we'll start off with one of the ones that it's stunning. It is absolutely stunning, this ruling in Virginia. I mean, and you just kind of step away. I mean, I'll give you the post from Gavin Newsom, which is absolutely spot on. No vote in Tennessee, plus one GOP seat. No vote in Florida, plus four GOP seats. A vote in no vote in Missouri, plus one GOP seats. No vote in North Carolina, plus two GOP seats. No vote in Texas, plus five GOP seats. Virginia's voter-approved maps thrown out. MAGA has rigged the system. Gavin Newsom's right. I mean, if you want anything that proves more that the MAGA has absolutely gotten to a point of they are going to bring the system down, that Trump's promise before the election that elect me this one last time and you'll never have to worry about an election ever again was a truthful statement, that we are at the point now where there is a very high chance we're not even going to have a legitimate election this upcoming November, that we're going to vote and the votes are either going to get thrown out or they're going to get litigated. And the whole point is to tie things up until Trump can leave so he can't be impeached again. So that the man, the child rapist that's the president of the United States, who's too stupid to get us, he gets us into a long-term war, is grifting like crazy and will never deliver to the American people because he can't stand you. You're just dupes that he is basically used to get whatever he can. His hands are in the cookie jar, grabbing American taxpayer dollars and jamming them in his pockets until we stop him. And right now he's realized, well, if we basically throw out, we declare an election completely illegitimate and throw it aside, sure, it might mean the end of democracy, but I'll be gone before they sort this whole thing out. Virginia's Supreme Court on Friday ruled the state cannot use the new congressional maps approved by voters because they said it was some sort of, they didn't dot an I or cross a T. That's what it is. Even though the voters approved it overwhelmingly, they. Also, it should be noted, as I talk about all these other states that have jimmy-rigged the system to where they are basically, redistricting to neutralize Democrats and black voters, specifically black voters. They can't stand the white Republicans in the South cannot stand the black voter. The ruling that it came from apparently was based on fraudulent information. But when I think of fraudulent information, I think of Samuel Alito. The Supreme Court justice made the claims he made about voter turnout in Louisiana and landmark Voting Rights Act were based on misleading data analysis. No, they created a new way of looking at data and basically used that as opposed to the actual data. The turnout and racial data in Louisiana reveals that the assertion relies on an unusual methodology. The Justice Department brief that Alito cited calculated black and white voter turnout in Louisiana as a proportion of the total population of each racial group over the age of 18. Such an approach is not preferred by experts in calculating statewide turnout because the general over 18 population may include non-citizens, people with felony convictions, and others who cannot legally vote. But it does yield Alito's conclusion that black voter turnout exceeds the white voter turnout in 2012 and 2016. The widely more accepted approach is to consider voter turnout as a proportion of the citizens' voting age population of the voter-eligible population, the latter of which excludes non-citizens as well, people that cannot vote. Well, when you factor that in, the only race that was where black voters outvoted white voters was 2012. Henceforth, Alito's argument gets knocked down in half. They basically just made up stats to justify their ruling after the fact. It's the Matt McNeil Show.
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0: So let's take a look at this playing field so far. The Republican Party, using racism and jealousy, have manipulated a voting base that has put them into a power position where right now they are changing democracy as we speak. Not only are they allowing states to be racist as hell and basically, I mean, this is, like I said, this is like 1880s Republicans and Democrats in the South that basically were fighting hard against the black vote. And the reality is that they have pretty much wiped out the black vote in the South. I mean, the post-Confederacy could never have dreamed of this. As a matter of fact, I would make an argument that they have actually, what they have done is gone further than the Confederacy wanted to in post-Civil War America, where they basically can openly say, we're not going to allow you black people to dictate who wins and who loses. Like I said, I was looking at the breakdown of Memphis in Tennessee. I mean, it is truly spectacular what the Republicans have done as far as racism. I'll get more to that in a second. Meanwhile, the Republicans, who basically, once again, I mentioned this at the very beginning, that post I put out there, Republicans have never had to deliver to any of their constituents, and yet they keep voting for them, which is crazy. For 45 years, you guys have been voting for these guys, and they haven't delivered to you. And as a matter of thing, in fact, things are dramatically worse for the American people today than they were 45 years ago. They are. They just are. Because of Republican conservative policies that have taken all the money, given it to the wealthy people, and they are leaving us with the check. Now, whether that means cutting social safety programs, cutting education, cutting health care, making sure you don't get paid anything, it manifests itself in a lot of ways. But there's always a Republican sitting there looking at you, wagging their finger in your face, saying, you're just not working hard enough, as they rob you blind. A growing number of Americans have found themselves in dire straits over covering life's essentials. Some of the country's most powerful CEOs are actually also sounding the alarm. This is so bad that even the CEOs of companies are at the point where they are like, wow, this is pretty rough. The top executives of Kraft Heinz, Whirlpool, McDonald's, Applebee's expressed serious concerns in their company's recent earning calls that the consumers are struggling to make ends meet, with some tying the situation to the Iran war. Millions in the U.S. are grappling with soaring cost of living, including high gas prices, a slow job market, and inflation. Some 61% of consumers say they disapprove of President Donald Trump's handling of the economy, the largest since 2022, according to the YouGov poll. Since the war started 2 months ago, the average U.S. gas price has shot up from around $3 a gallon to $4.55 as of today. Inflation jumped from 2.4% in February to 3.3% in March. Trump's top economic advisor, Kevin Hassett, sparked outrage last week when he boasted that credit card spending is through the roof right now. He was saying this in a "this is great" mentality. After stating the jobs market is going to be very, very strong, Hassett told Fox News, in fact, I had the head of one of the big five banks in my office yesterday going through the credit card data. And just as Secretary Bessent said, credit card spending is through the roof. They're spending more on gasoline, but they're also spending more on everything else, too, because they can't afford anything else. You can't afford anything else. So you've rigged the system now. You and I can't afford anything. But we don't really have any recourse because they're setting up a system where poors don't have the right to question the wealthy. That's it. And they are able to do this. And you willingly, you MAGA idiots, went along with this. You Republican voters went along with this because they fed on your racism and your jealousy at others. And here we are. The corruption in this administration is off the charts. I want to remind you that every single Republican for 4 years screamed Burisma. And the fact that Biden's son, it was a completely made up story, but their argument was, if it wasn't made up, that him having connections to this company while also having access to the president was a conflict of interest. Now it's the Republican Party that was all upset about Burisma is applauding as Trump, his kids, his family, his buddies use the United States government as a cash out. And I am still standing by my theory. I think that Donald Trump has rolled some trucks up to Fort Knox and he's actually taken our gold. And he's taken it, and he said, and the same Republicans who screamed out of Burisma will sit there and say, well, the Constitution doesn't say the president can't steal all the gold in the Federal Reserve. I guess we should have written that into the Constitution. You know how bad this is? Former Fox News contributor Sean Duffy. Now, this is the Secretary of Transportation. Now, I'm no expert at workload. Trust me. I am. Let me get a sip of my beverage here. That's right. I'm not exactly a master of workload. But I would think the Secretary of Transportation would be a busy job. Duffy and his wife, Fox News host Rachel Campos Duffy, announced their new program, television program called The Great American Road Trip. Apparently, Duffy has spent the last 7 months making a reality show as the Secretary of Transportation. Oh, and by the way, who helped bring this to you? The Great American Road Trip website indicated the effort was sponsored by Boeing, Toyota, Shell, Google, Comcast, and United Airlines. No conflict of interest there. And that is as brazen as it gets. Well, first of all, it's incompetent as it gets. I mean, would you ever tolerate a Democratic administration member doing a reality show for 7 months while in office? Of course not. But Sean Duffy does it, and you're like, oh, he doesn't say he can't do it. And then you look and see the people that are paying that he and his wife, who are basically just bribing the transportation secretary with money payouts, are all people the transportation secretary has to regulate. It's not immediately clear how much the Duffys were paid for their participation in the reality show. I can tell you it's not a little bit. But on top of that, now what do we have? We have a media that 85% of the news media in this country is controlled by the far right. 85% of it. You're listening to me. I'm a frickin' albatross at this point. I mean, how many progressive radio hosts still even exist in this world? You have the FCC violently and illegally going after anyone he deems to be a political enemy. And good news on ABC. ABC actually, when he went after The View, basically they fired a very aggressive counter lawsuit against the FCC. And when you catch these guys, they can't even begin to explain their hypocrisy. As a matter of fact, what I'm going to do is, when I come on back, this is chaos at this point. I'm going to tell you how we got here, how this all started, and how we're effed if we don't get good leadership. It's the Matt McNeil Show.
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And in Minneapolis, St. Paul, on AM 950, the Progressive Voice of Minnesota. It is the Matt McNeil Show. So let me recap really quick for you. Republicans basically started in the 1980s promising to push a racist and, vindictive policy to appeal to racists and people who are jealous of other people. Never have had to deliver. I mean, as a matter of fact, we're poorer than we've ever been. And the quality of life, particularly in red areas, is never been this bad, courtesy of the Republican Party. They keep saying, the Democrats do this. No, the Democrats haven't done this to you. The Republicans have. They are openly fixing the system to where elections don't even matter anymore. They're just going to install Republicans to basically keep the system going bad. And there is such a level of grift and stealing from and just an outright corruption that we have never seen. I mean, Harding's administration seems quaint and legitimate compared to this. And they had people stealing World War I surplus items and selling them on the black market. They were bad, but no, this is just outright corruption for corruption's sake. Like I said, imagine the same people who had, 12 investigations into Hunter Biden and Burisma looking at this and saying, yeah, this is perfectly fine. I brought up the hypocrisy. There is a great video, and I think it was MSNBC. No, excuse me, CNN. It was CNN. CNN put this out where it basically had all these Republicans talking about gas prices under Joe Biden at $3.50 a gallon and how they're out of control and Joe Biden needs to get these gas prices under control. Meanwhile, at $4.50 a gallon, it's, I don't think you can get upset with Donald Trump at all. I don't think that this is his mistake. The hypocrisy is there. There's even one great video of this woman in Iowa when confronted by one of her constituents who that congresswoman raised her health care costs by 200% with the One Big Beautiful Bill. And she says, I have no time for you. I'm not going to talk to you. It's a gotcha question. It's a gotcha question. It's basically now to hold them accountable for their actions. And immediate, it goes along with that. That says, yeah, there's no reason to ask them any questions. How did we get here? How did we get here to where we're not just teetering on the brink of the end of democracy? We are actually leaning heavily towards the end of democracy. How did we get here? Well, there's a few things I want to talk about. 1970s. Okay, so do you remember I came back, I took a vacation about a month ago, and I came back and I'd listened to some podcasts about the KKK and the history of them, and it was very eye-opening because you could see very distinctly particularly the impact of the KKK in the 1920s version and how it's basically been a guidepost, a compass for the Republican Party today. It's clear. It's a direct line. You could see it. And particularly as Donald Trump started going after Catholics, which were a add-on to the 1920s. In the original KKK, they were mainly against the African-American population. But, the 1920s, the Catholics were an enemy too. And to watch Trump basically go back down the Catholics are evil and need to be persecuted route was kind of wild. The KKK started to realize in the 1970s they were not going to win this war with sheets and burning crosses. And so what they started to do is build up a massive pile of money to buy influence, political influence, and it has been a disturbingly successful endeavor. They have right now bought, the KKK has bought, these are not necessarily the politicians, although there definitely are some Republican politicians who are members of the KKK. Dear God, Tennessee. Sweet Jesus, you racist bastards. What's wrong with you jackasses? Oh, my God. But there clearly are members of the Republican Party who are the KKK. But the KKK and their surrogates today, through the amount of money that they have been able to amass,
have created, like I said, a world which in a post-Civil War America, the former Confederates could have never dreamed of. They control the Supreme Court because, yeah, they do. All those six justices, they're getting bought and paid for by the KKK. Clarence Thomas, his best buddy, his benefactor, if you didn't see Last Week Tonight with John Oliver, his biggest benefactor is a guy that collects Nazi crap. Nazi crap. And all it took was buying Clarence Thomas a new RV, and he was more than willing to go along with it. They might not be members of the KKK, but they are more than willing to, and well, Alito might. Alito, there's a decent chance Alito could be. But just an observation, watching what he does. But the other, they're at the very least, they are willingly taking the money to basically push this pro-KKK agenda. Republican Party is gone. And they have been wildly successful because, once again, what is the basis for their appeal in Republican areas? Racism and jealousy. They've got something you don't. You better stop them. Never is the question asked, well, why don't we try to give everybody the same thing? And by the way, they usually have to misrepresent that other person supposedly having something you don't have, when it's not really what they – there isn't anything. It's just – it's a way to get you, because you're jealous and you're angry and you're racist, to go vilify other people. That's where we're at today. That's a major part of it. But there is an other side to this.

Okay, well, let me step back here. 16 years ago, I started making the point, hey, guys, you do realize the Republicans are buying up all the news media. You know what? We're thinking we're still going to get a fair shake. Really? You still think that now? You still think that as they openly go against and drive a specific narrative, that you're going to get a fair shake? Democrats, there's a lot of things about Democrats which really make me mad. One of them is this feeling of resentment towards anyone that points out a reality that they just don't like. Hey, by the way, that could actually be my job title. I point out the reality that other people do not like. Ta-da! Radio. I am somewhat persona non grata within the Democratic Party, the DFL here in the state of Minnesota. And the reason why is because I'm tired of this crap. I want fighters not acquiescing. I want people that are going to go out there and act like democracy itself is on the verge of freaking collapse, not acting like I'm going to work with the other side of the aisle. Do you know what you never hear a Republican say? That they never say that. No moderate Republican has ever said, I can't wait to get to D.C. and work with my friends in the Democratic Party. Yet you stooges are too stupid to see how you get played. Right now, a few years back, Republicans used to try to re-clarify someone. Rod Grams was a senator for a long time from Minnesota, first one term from Minnesota. They tried to play Rod Grams that he was a moderate and he got elected. Well, he wasn't a moderate. He was one of the most far-right votes in Congress. When it came time for his re-election campaign, he was all of a sudden came the money. It's like he's really a middle-of-the-roader, and it didn't work. What did the money people figure out? They figured out it's easier to pay, you know, they're bankrolling Republican politicians for millions and millions of dollars. But they figured out they can take $50,000, give it to a Democrat, and that Democrat will throw his or her own party under the damn bus. That is a reality. They just, the Fettermans, the Sinemas, the Mansions, my concerns about Angie Craig. They figure out, they sit down, they're going to say, well, if the Democrats take over the Senate, how many senators do we need to basically turn into multimillionaires so that they basically do what we want? Fetterman, Sinema, Manchin. They sold out their party because Democrats don't have a freaking soul. They're not in this for the press releases. I'm fighting for the good cause. No, you're not. No, you're not. And I'll give you a great example of why you're at this point. You constantly come back into power, and whether or not you're going to again remains to be seen. But when you have the Democratic Party itself sits there and says, you know what? We're going to let bygones be bygones. I'm not endorsing what they did, but I think it's time for us to move on. You guys have created a world where there is zero accountability for the Republicans and constant accountability for the Democrats. Do you see what he's doing with the DOJ? The investigations, the pettiness, the smallness. Do you see this? You should go and take Sean Duffy, if you do ever get back in charge, and actually go after him. But you won't, because gee willikers, it's going to look, they're not going to let me sit next to them at the lunch table, in the lunchroom, and it's going to look like sour, and they're going to be mad at me. Screw you! You're a bunch of worthless dumbasses at this point, because you don't know how to fight anymore. I want fighters, damn it! Not because I have a personal agenda. I don't give a flying F what you think about me. I really don't. I am just trying to save this goddamn country. I'm trying to save it. And you guys sit there and act as if some sort of tertiary consolation prize is winning the day. You're worthless right now. Because you got no fight, got no spirit,
And because

0: because of your weakness, your pettiness, your milquetoast attitude towards this whole damn thing, we're on the verge of losing it. And I can already tell you, there's already Democrats out there getting ready with their, I'm ready to work with the other side of the aisle. We're not going to investigate them. You're worthless. We're all getting effed right now. All of us. Unless you're ultra-rich or one of the Republican leaders. And you guys sit there and talk about, well, they won't let me sit with them in the lunchroom. Like it's some sort of thing. They don't care about you. Donald Trump could come out tomorrow with a bill saying, we get to eat everyone's first child. And they'll get every freaking Republican to vote along with it. There won't be any of this reciprocity back across the aisle, which never exists. You're easy, you're dupes, you're stupid, you don't see how the game's being played. You ignore the fact that all your media outlets were being wiped out, and now you're sitting there and wondering, like, gee willikers, the Supreme Court's bought and paid for. Yeah, it is, isn't it? Hell, you idiots don't even know that you could come on this show. I'm so damn tired of this. You guys just sit there and say, well, we got to start getting donors. We got to get this. And you're selling your soul and this country out. Not because you're good leaders, because you're weak. You guys get back in power and you don't know how to basically control it. You're weak. Labour Party took over in UK. They just had an election. Reform UK, which is their version of MAGA, won a ton of seats across England. And you know why? Because that milquetoast, weak attitude of the left exists over there. I want people who are proud Democrats who are going to fight. Because right now, you guys aren't doing anything outside of, gee, Willa Kersley did it to me again. You're worthless. It's the Matt McNeil Show.
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9: You know the national parks.

you're going to write this 150-page memo, and you're going to read it at the podium, and everybody's going to agree with you, and we're going to arm in arm march into the sunset, and end credits, closing music, roll credits, and blah. It doesn't work that way. It doesn't work that way. You want to have your moment to shine in the sun. Well, you're in the wrong effing business. This is the sausage making as it is. And you guys just, you need to act like I'm not the villain here for pointing out, hey, the Republicans are taking over all the media outlets. You better do something about this. Hey, the Republicans are buying off the Supreme Court. You better do something about this. I'm trying to help you. I'm trying to help you. There are other people on this radio station that are trying to help you. And I guess, you know, it's I should just expect this country to fall into the water like the Titanic, and just eventually, as the water starts coming up over your head, saying, well, I guess maybe there was some validity to their concerns about icebergs. Yeah, maybe. Yeah, just, you know, but hey, who doesn't love a little lap swimming, huh? Dear Lord. 952-946-6205. Hey, I will pull up here while I do. I can. The latest on Operation Cluster F, because it's so far not been going great. They're still waiting on the word from the Iranians. Qatari Prime Minister has called for talks. Yeah, they still have not responded in regards to the peace deal that they put out there. The U.S. military says it struck two Iranian-flagged oil tankers trying to enter Iranian ports on the Gulf of Oman, a second straight day of naval confrontations. Iran's military slammed the hostile U.S. action against Iranian commercial vessels, says its navy responded with retaliatory fire, but the situation is now calm. At least one sailor was found dead, apparently killed by ceasefire. After the U.S. attack on the Iranian ship on Thursday night, with 10 other seafarers wounded and four are currently missing. So, once again, possibly five dead because of the ceasefire. The Iranian foreign minister says every time a diplomatic solution is on the table, the U.S. opts for a reckless military adventure, with U.S. peace proposals still under review. This was one statement that was made from the Iranians, which lead me to believe they're probably not going to take the peace deal right now, or they'll say, oh, we'll accept this and this and this, but you're not going to go down the rest of this path. The president of Iran said they will continue seeking friendly relations with countries based on mutual respect and common interest, while rejecting any form of colonialism. The policy of colonialism and exploitation will have no place in the future world. Just a tolerant, as tolerance is rooted in our people's culture, the struggle against oppression shines throughout the history of this land. The statement comes as Iran continues to deliberate over the U.S. peace proposal. And once again, it's not a peace proposal. It's a framework for possible peace talks. That's basically what that – it should be better. They keep talking about a peace proposal. They still have to work out the details of how they're going to even talk about this. Rubio, the Secretary of State, feeling somewhat optimistic about receiving a response from Iran – although they still – and it's tomorrow there, isn't it? Yeah, it's tomorrow there in Iran right now. It's Saturday morning. Basically, he's optimistic about receiving a response from Iran about the latest U.S. peace proposal over the next few hours because Tehran has not rejected it outright. It's like buying a drink from for a woman, going up there and saying, hey, I hope you enjoy the drink, and she just turns her back to you and she says, that's not a no. Ex-General Mark Kibbitt, also former U.S. Assistant Secretary of State, said he expects Iran will say it rejects most of the proposal, but there are areas it would be willing to discuss. If Iran isn't prepared to discuss their nuclear program, then they are not prepared to have peace. That's what Kibbitt went on to say. Iran's foreign minister spokesperson has given a...

0: consistent message to local media in recent days on the negotiations with the U.S. He said the Iranian officials were seeking permanent declared end of the war on all fronts. Tehran also wants guarantees that the war will not resume. Iranian officials say Iran's sovereignty over the Strait of Hormuz is not negotiable, that Tehran could reopen the strait if the U.S. ends, lifts the blockade. And regarding the nuclear file, Iranian officials say they will not make any concessions regarding the country's highly enriched uranium. Tehran is insisting U.S. demands to hand over its enriched uranium stockpile and to dismantle its entire nuclear program are just not going to be starting points. So, okay, so you step back. What are you hearing here? They're not going to give up control of the Strait of Hormuz. They're not going to give up their nuclear program. They're not going to give up their surface-to-air missiles. And they want a complete end to the any kind of conflict or fighting in Israel right now with either Lebanon or the Gaza there. And once again, I can look at what Netanyahu's doing to the Palestinians. I'm bothered by that. To, you know, what they want is basically Hezbollah, which is, once again, it's complicated. They're a terrorist organization, but there's also a political element to it, a community element to it. They want them to have safe, you know, passage. And, well, I'm sorry, if Hezbollah is attacking Israel, that's non-starter either. This is a mess. As I just trying to explain that, this is a mess. There's a reason why I've called it Operation Cluster F. I'm about to leave for 12 days, and I will come back. I am going to bet you that in 12 days, there still is going to be an Operation Cluster F. Although Trump will say it's over 18 times. Chicago, Seattle, talk to you soon. Minneapolis, St. Paul, hour two up next.
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18: We are 1 week out from Ardor World in Minneapolis. What is on the canvas for this year? Twin Cities Horror Festival is making a big announcement this week. What is it? Welcome to the Daily Show on AM950 KTNF, the progressive voice of Minnesota, and WCPT 820 Chicago's Progressive Talk. I am John Parker, your host. Jim Pounds, my executive producer, is here in the studio with me.
19: Hey, all.
18: 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With every subscription, which is free, comment and like. 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And if you think we need more daily LGBTQ news and talk in America, subscribe, comment, and click that like button. It is Friday. We end our week talking about culture and entertainment because queer artists, writers, filmmakers, theater makers, etc., are one of the most censored groups in America today. So every week we want to lift up their work for you to read, watch, and to go to. Emphasis on go to for this particular episode. Anna Becker in the second half hour, executive director of Art a World, will join us to talk about what is happening this year. It opens a week from today. Up first, we literally just said earlier this week that she would be back, and we have made good on that promise. Nissa Nordlund is an actor, writer, producer, improviser, and musician in the Twin Cities. We talked to her earlier this week about her starring in Fefu and Her Friends, which is now are about to be open at Theater Pro Rata.
19: Next week.
18: Next week. Thank you, Jim. Keeper of all things theater. But she is also the artistic director of Twin Cities Horror Festival, which had a big announcement this week. So first of all, Nissa, welcome back to the Gala Show.
20: Thank you. I'm so happy to be back.
18: And all right, walk us through what was the big announcement this week.
20: Horror Fest announced our 15th year of shows, including all of the productions that will be at the Crane Theater this October.
18: 15 years?
19: That's amazing.
20: 15 years.
18: That long. Congratulations.
19: Congratulations.
20: Thank you. We are the longest running live performance horror festival in the nation.
19: Well, that was going to be my question. I would think this was the only one in the country, but there's others, it sounds like.
20: There's I'm not super familiar, but there'll be like one-offs that come up, at least that we're aware of. And I know there is a festival over in, I think it's near Edinburgh, that has a horror fest over on that side of the ocean. I haven't gotten to go, but I would love to. But one of our previous alum let me know, and I was like, ooh, got to get over there.
19: So seriously, we could call you the grand matron of horror festivals.
20: I would love that.
19: Okay, just throwing stuff out there.
18: All right. Well, for our listeners in Chicago, mark your calendars because we need you to come up here and visit the Twin Cities for this October. So first of all, dates?
20: October 16th through the 31st. Every day. We run every day.
18: Wow. All right. So this is kind of like the Fringe, but for horror.
20: Absolutely. We're a more niche version of Fringe. And another difference is we are a curated festival versus for Minnesota Fringe is a lottery driven festival.
19: Right.
18: Okay. So who are, let's walk through the productions for this year.
20: Yay. Okay. I'm so excited. We have a great mix this year of both like what we would call our legacy producers that have been producing with the Horror Fest some since the beginning. And then we have new fresh blood. So folks that, and even one producer that's brand new to producing, which we love to foster those seeds. So I'm very excited to talk about this. And one just FYI is that we have two stages. They don't perform at the same time, but we take over the crane in October. So we have the main stage at the crane as well as the studio space.
18: Oh, wow.
19: That's fantastic.
20: Yeah. And the productions. Oh, sorry. You go.
19: No, go ahead. I was just going to say, is there a hospitality area in between, or so it's more than just go sit and watch something, is right?
20: You're right. We have a lobby space in the crane and we do have concessions. We don't do alcohol. We don't have an alcohol license. Yeah. But you can pregame. We're cool with that.
19: you show up the right.
20: Exactly. Same. And I don't know what you do in the parking lot. Just don't drive. But yeah, so the main, so you can stay in one space, hang out, get some snacks, get a beverage to drink, and then go between the two spaces, as our whole schedule permits. But our main stage, includes, it's going to be Shed by Dangerous Productions, who's classic legacy producer, been almost every year at Horror Fest. So one of the OGs, as we would say. And their show has a lot to do about truth culture, speaking about that, and what we know about in the media and how it influences stories that are told. And if anyone knows Dangerous, it will be bloody.
19: I mean, the media being in a horror festival makes sense now in the world.
18: Right, now.
20: It's about that, like, what truth culture, how do we spread stories, how do they come out, and what's the real truth? So it would be an interesting perspective.
19: I love it.
18: And I feel like media right now is very zombie culture.
20: Right? That too. See, you should have a show, John.
18: Though I do feel like these days, I just kind of keep going, there will be blood. There will be blood somewhere or another. Someone's, the way all this consolidation is happening. All right. So that is opening night.
20: I actually have, we don't have the full schedule yet. So this is just our lineup.
18: Okay.
20: All these shows will rotate just like Minnesota Fringe does each night. And they each have 5 performances for the exception of our opening night, which is a special event. And it's on the main stage, and that will be Murder, Monsters, and Mayhem, a Halloween cabaret by our own local icon, Leslie Vincent.
19: We love her.
20: Isn't she amazing?
19: She is. You can't miss that. I mean,
18: yeah, I can so see that right now.
20: Right?
18: I think, if I am remembering correctly, I think Leslie was the first ever guest on The Gailey Show. Am I right about that, Jim?
19: She was. I think you're right.
18: I think she was.
19: Yep.
20: OG.
18: She was the first guest. We should have an anniversary party with Leslie.
20: Oh, you should. How lovely would that be?
19: I mean, she's been on this December too.
18: Yeah. This December would be 2 years, 3 years. Okay. Oh, so we love where we're going with that. We love Leslie. So opening night, totally can see this happening. Love it.
20: Yes, October 16th at 6:00. I think it will sell out, knocking on wood, but she did last time she did this 2 years ago and sold out. So get those tickets as soon as they're on sale, which I should say is going to be in September. Okay. They'll be on our website, tchorrorfestival.com through Gobo. That will be, everything will be out there. We're going to have a fundraising event tied to that, and you can get previews of all the shows. Wow. At that night, pretty much. If there might be a couple that can't, but most of the time everybody's going to preview and we'll talk about them either way.
18: We are talking with Nissa Nordlund, who is the artistic director of the Twin Cities Horror Festival. Big announcement they're making this week of all of the productions that they will be featuring in this year's festival in mid to end of October. Big lineup. Nissa, what is up next that you can share with us?
20: I can also share a couple of the other shows. I'll keep it brief because there are 13 other shows, so I won't get too deep in it. But we also have Augmentation by Rogues Gallery Arts, which happens to also be led by our executive director, Derek Duck Washington. And this show is going to have to do with cyberkinetics and how far we go into the machine, if it becomes us and we become a machine. So cyborgs. Cyborg. Very cool.
19: In the small world of theater, Duck Washington was almost in a reading we did. We were doing a private reading of Angels in America, and we had talked to him about maybe being part of that. So it's funny that I know who that is.
20: He's a doll.
18: I am really curious then about the special effects, like the costumes, I guess, would that be, or for the cybernetics.
20: You're right. I know. That's one of the questions I asked during curation. I interview every one of the lineup and folks as well that are getting to that second stage and may not make it this year, but hopefully they'll apply again. And, but when in talking about that, I was like, ooh, how are you going to do this? It'll be so cool because they have 10 minutes to load in and 10 minutes to load out on the main stage too.
18: Oh, dang. These are mobile productions.
20: Yes, 100%. For the main stage, they're rotating in and out. Our studio friends have a different thing, but I'll talk about them in a second.
18: Yeah, yeah. Okay, so augmentation, and then up next.
20: We have Kruka Shireta, A Dance of Curses, and this is by Saf. And I am so excited that they're coming. They're new to producing with us, but their dance shows are just famous at Minnesota Fringe. And they are bringing South Asian mythology into the horror sphere and dance on top of it. I am excited.
19: Wow. Wow.
18: Dance of Curses.
20: Yeah.
18: That is an excellent title.
20: Right?
18: Also good for the moment.
20: Absolutely. And we believe at Horror Fest, the horror is for everyone. So I love the idea. One of the things they were talking about in their pitch is like South Asian mythology and the horror around that and introducing the audience to these stories that a lot of folks won't know in Minnesota. So kind of also like being able to immerse yourself in new cultural ideas of horror.
18: Okay, there we go. Dance of Curses. We've got about 90 seconds. Can you tell us about another show before we hit the break?
20: Yep, real quick, The Sludge by A Murder of Crones. That shows up as a family-friendly show, and it deals with some possible, like, body-snatching vibes. Teens wondering, where are their parents going? Are these our parents? Something seems off. I won't reveal more because there'll be too many spoilers.
19: That should be enough
18: that
19: for
18: anybody.
19: That
18: feels family-friendly.
20: Yes.
18: Or real life. I mean, don't we all feel when we're teenagers that our parents have been snatched by aliens?
20: Right. The Sludge.
18: Oh, okay. Is that, should we be reading into The Sludge? Like
20: a little bit. Okay. I think so. Okay. How I think all of us adults can feel a little bit like we're in The Sludge.
18: So many of these that I'm like, oh, this is gonna be really interesting to see. Like that, I don't know what is the right word. Is it like special effects? Like the
20: yes, yep, special effects is right. Or blood work, special effects.
18: Yeah. Okay, all right. Well, we are here with Nissa Nordland, who is the artistic director of the Twin Cities Horror Festival. She is walking us through this year's festival, which opens October 16th.
20: Yes,
18: October 16th. So, folks, if you're not in the Twin Cities, mark the calendars, pack your bags, get ready to come to the Twin Cities for the Horror Festival. You are listening to The Gailey Show. We'll have more with Nissa when we come back.
0: This is WCPT telling you how you can shop blue. Thomas Edison invented the first light bulb. But however, did you guys know that Lewis Howard Latimer, a black man, improved upon it? That's right. Latimer's light bulb was made to last longer than Edison's. Latimer later sold that light bulb to the U.S. Electric Company in 1881, making light bulbs more accessible and affordable to the community. Here are some light bulb companies that support the Democratic Party. Philips Light Bulbs. Philips supports the Democratic Party very highly. In 2024, Philips donated over $400,000 to Democratic candidates in 2024. GE, General Electric. GE roughly is about 50-50 split with candidates they donate to. In 2024, 54% of GE's donations went to the Democratic Party, including $159,000 to Vice President Kamala Harris's presidential campaign. Hey, you guys want to hear a joke? How many Republicans does it take to change a light bulb? None. Donald Trump just says it's fixed and they all sit in the dark and applaud. This has been WCPT telling you how you can shop blue.
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18: Welcome back to The Gailey Show. I am John Parker. Jim Pounds, my executive producer, is here with me in the studio. We are coming up on the bottom of the hour. She's the winner of the TC Arts Reader Critics' Choice Award for Xena and Gabrielle Smash the Patriarchy. She twice received McKnight Fellowships for Playwriting as a finalist for the Playwriting Finalist Fellowship. Wow, that was a mouthful, John. I just went right through that. She is Nissa Nordlund, the Artistic Director of the Twin Cities Horror Festival. She is with us as our guest to break down the announcement that the Horror Festival made this week about all of the lineup, the shows that are going to be coming to the Horror Festival at the Crane Theater opening October 16th and running through the rest of the month. All right, Nissa, what else have you got for us?
20: Oh, I'm excited. We're going to get into local Minnesota horror now with Paper Souls, Manticore, Minnesota. This one deals with a monster hunter that's coming to Minnesota to try to investigate some mysterious disappearances. Mm-hmm. And that is all I'll leave with that one.
19: That's not Sam Landman.
18: So I feel like I'm not allowed.
20: No, so close. It's Jeremy Motes.
19: Oh, okay.
20: Who's very, again, fringe famous in a lot of ways, wonderful storyteller, loves a lot of solo shows, and this is not a solo show.
18: May I ask the time period that this show is in?
20: This one's modern.
18: Okay. All right. My imagination is going with me. Since I can't ask any follow-up questions, what's another show you'd like to share with us?
20: There's Power in the Blood by Static and Teeth. And this one, this is going to be very timely, deals with religion and the horror of religion and what someone is... how far they will go when they have the power of God on their side.
19: Wow.
18: No comment. Next show.
20: Right? That's what scares me is religion. So I'm lucky.
18: Well, I mean, give me the title again.
20: There's Power in the Blood.
18: Okay, there's Power in the Blood. As a former evangelical Christian, I get what that reference is. timely, you know, when you have Christian nationalism trying to take over the federal government and erase everyone that isn't a Christian nationalist, yeah, they really do believe there's going to be power in the blood. Okay.
20: Mm-hmm.
18: All right. What's up next?
20: Well, Carmilla by Glass Half Dark. And if anyone's familiar with this, Carmilla actually is a famous story, and this is an adaptation of that, of a sapphic vampire. Yes, and she happened before Dracula on top of it, of course. But we don't know about her as much as we know about Dracula.
19: Of course.
20: But it's going to be a really cool queer female vampire story.
19: Great. That's great.
18: Wait, break that down for me more. When did the story originally happen then?
20: In the 1800s. And so they mask some of the queerness, of course, but same with Bram Stoker's Dracula, right? There is so much queerness happening. And then again, we're just sort of like, rolling with it, but we know what's happening. We know what the metaphors are. So Carmilla happened before. It was a story written before that.
18: I love that. The shade. We know what metaphors are.
20: We know what metaphors are.
18: So Carmilla, all right. So this was a story written in the 1800s?
20: Yes.
18: Oh, wow.
19: What up?
20: It's really, yeah, it's really, and Carmilla is the vampire. And the way that she interacts with this young woman, Laura, and manipulates her, but it's even more than emotional. There's the physical component as well.
18: Okay, you're like an expert. I have a pet theory that vampire stories and lore is just inherently queer. How far off the mark would I be with that?
20: I think that's spot on. I think it was a wonderful way for writers at the time to be able to express their queerness without being able, you know, when they couldn't voice it overtly. I mean, the thing about Dracula, he's pretty bi. I mean, I'm bi, so I mean, like, maybe I see it, but he's hanging out with Harker, and it's very sexually charged in that first scene, 100%. And then he's also hanging with Mina later and Lucy. I think he is bi or pan and ready to go. And and we see that in that without them using that language, which of course they also didn't have the language we have today.
19: Right.
18: No.
19: Carmilla was written in 1872
18: by
19: Sheridan Le Fanu, if I'm saying the name right.
20: I think you're right.
18: Wow, wow, wow, wow. We are here with Nissa Nordland, who is the artistic director of the Twin Cities Horror Festival, which opens October 16th. All the shows will be at the Crane Theater in Northeast Minneapolis. To all of our listeners in Chicago, pack your bags. It's a beautiful time to come to the Twin Cities anyway, because we'll probably have some really good fall colors at that point. But literally 15, 16 days of live action, I guess, horror festival films. I think that this is absolutely delightful. We just found out, I've learned now about a sapphic queer vampire. So we're definitely gonna be checking out that story. Nissa, what else do you have for us that folks can look forward to?
20: We have Lumbrada by Maria Ariola. And this is one of our fresh blood producers. Maria's director that's working on the show is out of Chicago and is coming here. Maria just recently transplanted. So there you go right there. And this story deals with Latinx mythology and these stories told around the campfire. Very excited. I think it's really moody and lovely. And again, centering around teens, like sharing these spooky stories around the campfire.
19: Love it. That's great.
18: Has a kind of, I don't know if it has a Buffy vibe, but just listening to that, I'm like, I'm hearing Buffy. I've got just under 2 minutes left, so maybe we can talk about one more show that's going to be coming to the festival this year.
20: Okay, I'm going to jump into the studio.
18: Okay,
20: because there's a show, you mentioned Sam Lammon, so I'm going to go with that. He has a show in the studio under Landman Land, and it's called Bicentennial Auger. And it's set in 1976 in an ice house in the middle of a lake with siblings and something else lurking outside.
19: Wow. That's Sam Landman right there.
20: Right? And because it's a studio, we only seat 40 in there. So get your tickets while you can. Those shows sell out. They run consecutively. They don't rotate throughout those 16 days of the fest. So they're actually only for those five, like first weekend or last weekend. And they are set in their space. So he's going to have like a ice house in there, all of that. So you're going to feel immersed and also isolated.
18: Okay, so give us the date that the tickets are going to go on sale.
20: We don't have an exact date, but I can tell you, look at mid-September, because we usually go on sale with our fundraiser, which we don't have an exact date for yet, but please keep that on your calendars, because that's how our festival keeps going for 15 years. We want to keep going 15 more years.
18: All right, real briefly, the website is?
20: tchorrorfestival.com.
18: Perfect. Nissa, thank you so much for joining us today. We're going to have you back in the fall as we're getting close to it, because I got to learn more about this vampire. So we're going to take a break here. Don't go anywhere. 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
2: 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Here's the latest Chicago weather update. From the Weatherology Weather Center, I'm meteorologist Laura Lockwood. Partly cloudy skies tonight, lows around 51. Winds out of the southwest, 8 to 15 miles per hour. A mix of clouds and sun tomorrow. Slight chance for showers. Daytime highs approaching 73. Lows level off around 47 tomorrow night. Slight chance of rain showers. Mainly cleared Sunday, with daytime highs approaching 63. 59 Monday. That's your latest Chicago weather update. Currently, it's 61 degrees.
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18: 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Folks, it's a Friday. Talking is no good for me, which is bad considering the job that I do.
19: Exactly.
18: 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All right. As I've just been told, the 32nd annual Art A Whirl opens a week from today on May 15th in Northeast Minneapolis. Anna Becker is their executive director, and Anna joins us by phone now. Hello, Anna. Welcome to The Gailey Show.
32: Well, hi. Thank you for having me. I'm really excited to be here.
18: Congratulations on your 32nd year.
32: Oh, well, it's actually the 31st.
18: Oh, I just gave you an extra year.
32: But it's okay. It's okay. We'll get there. We'll get there soon enough.
18: Well, so, yeah, for real. All right. So May 15th through May 17th in Northeast Minneapolis. What do you all have this year on deck for Art A Whirl?
32: Oh, my gosh. Well, first of all, if you've never been to Art A Whirl before, you have to understand that this is a huge event, and we welcome, I think, maybe between 150 and 175,000 people into the neighborhood to experience Art A Whirl, because Art A Whirl is happening at over 100 different sites. So we are in Northeast, but it's happening throughout Northeast, and we're centered in the Northeast Minneapolis Arts District, mm-hmm. and we have about a dozen or so studio buildings that have artists working in them year round. Mm-hmm. part of the role is a way for them to open up their studios to the public, have people come through, see their art, talk to them, maybe buy art. But then, of course, we also have all the amazing restaurants and breweries and music venues in Northeast, and we have artist markets popping up all through there. So it is about 100 sites, and we have about 1,400 artists participating.
19: Wow.
32: And it's really this amazing community event. You know, we've done surveys with visitors, and they said, of course, the top reason they're there, they want to see art, or they want to buy art, or they want to be exposed to art. But then it's, I want to spend time with my friends and family here. I want to meet new people. I want to have discussions. I want to get inspired. Right. So it's this really amazing community event that just brings a lot of people together in person for really important community building.
18: I am biased. We are biased because we live a stone's throw. We literally live across the street from Northeast Minneapolis. So we're basically there like all the time. I can't imagine anywhere better to have art a whirl. It is a whirlwind, as I'm learning right now. Over 100,000 to 175,000 people. That is wild.
32: Yes.
18: That is fin. I mean, that must be a lot to manage. over 1,000 sites, 100 sites.
32: 100 sites.
18: 100 sites.
32: Over 100 sites.
18: Oh my goodness.
32: Right.
18: So how do you curate this?
32: Well, this is something that is successful because it is decentralized. Mm-hmm. So everybody is in charge of their own site, mm-hmm. and we are a member organization. So these are member artists that are showing. And then we are sharing out information about where people is. So where people are. So we've got maps, and we're also working to move people around the neighborhood as painlessly as possible. So we have free trolleys and shuttles running on a loop through the arts district. Mm-hmm. We have on our maps not only where there's art, but we have also where there's parking. Where there's food and drink and bathrooms and water fountains and baby changing stations, mm-hmm. and accessible ramps. Mm-hmm. And we also have listings of activities that are going on that you can search. You know, if you're looking for live music, we can show you where those are and where those lineups are. If you're looking for art demos, interactive activities. Mm-hmm. There is even one for indoor art outdoor if the weather's a little cold, mm-hmm. or if you want to stay outside. And there are just so many cool things happening that the artists themselves are putting on.
19: Mm-hmm. I used to live in Northeast Minneapolis on Johnson Street. And I think my partner told me we moved there in 1996. And I remember in the early days, it seemed like something, you know, art aficionados would go to, or people that were a little more sophisticated or whatever. But I think it's become kind of a family of sort of like anybody. You don't have to know about art necessarily to come and appreciate it. Wouldn't you agree?
32: Absolutely. It's become a very accessible event. And I've had comments from people who have told me that they've never stepped foot in a gallery before in their
19: right.
32: lives.
19: Exactly. Yeah.
32: And then they came to Art Aurel.
19: Right.
32: And they started seeing original art that they could actually purchase,
19: yep.
32: and hang in their home.
19: Yep.
32: And this is one of the great things about Art Aurel is how accessible it is, mm-hmm. and how anybody can enjoy Art Aurel. Anyone can come to Art Aurel, mm-hmm. and just soak it up and get inspiration. But then if you keep coming, then you can start to become a collector.
19: Right.
32: And so we've got people who've never set foot in galleries. We've got collectors. Mm-hmm. And one thing that NEMA prides itself on doing, that's the Northeast Minneapolis Arts Association, that's mm-hmm. for NEMA for short, mm-hmm. Is that we facilitate these connections, mm-hmm. between artists and followers and collectors, mm-hmm. and people that would want to collect their work over time. Mm-hmm. So it is this event that has grown in popularity just because it's for everyone.
18: We are talking with Anna Becker, who is the executive director of Art Aurel. They're in their 31st year. It runs in Northeast Minneapolis, October, May 15th to May 17th. We were literally just talking about the October Twin Cities Horror Festival. But that's where the October came from. Anna, you mentioned a map. So can folks go to the website and get the map in advance, or should they just go to a site and then pick it up there and then begin their journey throughout Northeast?
32: They can do both. So we have a printed directory and guide that is available at sites throughout Northeast right now. You can pick it up in any coffee shop or studio building. You can even go on the website and order one if you want it sent directly to your door. But we have an interactive map up now that you can visit on our website, and it's very, very easy. And you can start to look it over and decide, oh, I think I'll park there, or I'll catch the trolley here, and I'll go to this building.
19: Is there a sort of hub? I don't know. I mean, I remember that Ferris wheel that is what's in my mind. I don't know if that's the hub, but is there a hub like that that's kind of a focal point? Or it really is, like you said, decentralized, and you can go anywhere you want and you're part of it?
32: It's, yes. I mean, you can go anywhere and you are a part of Art of World. I believe you're talking about the Ferris wheel that used to be at the old Betty Danger space.
19: Yes.
32: On Lowry and Marshall.
19: Right.
32: There are places like studio buildings. There's the California building, Flux Arts building,
19: right.
32: Holland East and West, mm-hmm. that are studio buildings actually near that Ferris wheel,
19: yeah.
32: in the northern part of the arts district.
19: Right.
32: There is a high density of studio buildings and art pop-ups happening on Quincy.
19: Mm-hmm.
32: And we are actually activating an artist market at Logan Park.
19: Mm. Oh,
32: which is going to be family friendly because there are playgrounds there.
19: Yep.
32: But there's also an artist market with about 50 vendors, and we also will be serving food and beverage,
19: wow.
32: and have porta potties.
19: Mm.
32: But there's also going to be a lot happening along the Quincy corridor, which we actually closed down to keep pedestrians safe.
19: Mm.
32: There are going mm-hmm. to be a lot of bike racks throughout Northeast.
18: To add on.
32: I mean, I encourage anyone who's coming to Northeast to experience Art of World we have free Metro Transit passes. We have an agreement with Metro Transit. They provide free passes for all dates of Art of World, which you can get on our website, or, you know, if it's just easier to Google Art of World,
19: right.
32: will pop up.
19: Right.
32: But, you know, you can take free Metro Transit passes in from anywhere in the Twin Cities. If you do bike in, there are plenty of bike racks that you can just park your bike and walk around. Mm-hmm. If you live in Northeast, you can just walk in.
19: Mm-hmm.
32: If you drive, you can park at any of the free parking locations. We have actually 300 spaces available in the
19: wow.
32: Graco parking lot,
19: wow.
32: At Broadway yep. and Marshall.
19: Mm-hmm.
32: And so if you do that, then you can just hop on the free trolley, which we also have accessible shuttles,
19: mm-hmm.
32: so that even someone in a wheelchair can take these vehicles
19: right.
32: around on a loop throughout Northeast.
19: Wow.
18: So this is the Gailey Show. So curious about any artists who may be from the community of the Rainbow.
32: Yes. Well, I mean, 1,400 artists.
18: Yeah, I imagine there's going to be a few.
19: 10%.
32: There are quite a few. And one thing that I wanted to point out was I wanted to give a little shout out to this event that is happening at Marble Fay Collective. It's an art-lesque performance where they're going to be doing burlesque shows that are queer and disabled friendly.
19: It. Wow.
18: Oh, that's funny.
19: That is fantastic.
18: Oh.
32: Artlesque.
18: which venue is that at again?
32: That is going to be at Marble Fay Collective.
18: Okay. So that brings up a good question. So like, is like artlesque like every night, or is it a particular time? Like at the venues, like if you want to see something, do you know that it's going to be there the entire weekend, or is it like are the various displays on for particular times during the weekend?
32: Well, the thing about having everyone in charge of their own site is that dates and times change.
19: Yeah.
32: However, we have our activities, if you go to the activities page, it will tell you what day it's on offer and if there are dates and times. So if it's not happening all 3 days or all day, we've got times listed there too.
19: Okay.
18: Fantastic. Can you give us
32: so
18: the website?
32: Yes. So it's NEMA.org. That's the Northeast Minneapolis Arts Association. So NEMAA.org or artworld.org. They will go to the same place.
18: Fantastic. And so any other LGBTQ artists that you'd like to shout out here on the Gailey Show?
32: Oh, plenty. There's Ryan Matika at the 2010 Art Block. We have several queer artists. Actually, there is an article that just came out that Lavender did featuring some NEMA members.

0: member LGBTQ plus artists, and that includes Maddie Rubenstein and Third Eye Girl.
1: Cool.
2: Fantastic. Fantastic. So,
0: yeah, I mean, we have a lot of artists from many different backgrounds. Right. And I think one of the coolest things about the studios and Art World in general is that it creates a lot of opportunities for community and community building among the artists. Mm-hmm. So
2: we are here with Anna Becker, who is the executive director of Art A Whirl. 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
2: Welcome back to The Gailey Show. I am John Parker. Jim Pounds, my executive producer, is here in the studio with me. You are listening to The Gailey Show. We are coming up on the top of the hour. Art Awhirl opens May 15th, runs the entire weekend, Friday evening, May 15th, through the afternoon on Sunday, May 17th. Our guest right now is Anna Becker, who is the executive director of Art Awhirl. Anna, we're all sort of living through a moment right now, and artists are always seem to be on the vanguard of capturing that moment, responding to the moment, helping us understand the moment that we are living through. So are there any, like, have you seen or heard about, like, the exhibits that are going to be on display during Art Awhirl? And have you seen any themes about how this year is sort of responding or meeting the moment?
3: You know, the wonderful thing about Art Awhirl is that when you are not going to know in advance what you're going to see.
2: Ooh.
3: So there are exhibitions, of course, that are happening and that we have listed, but there are pieces of new work that you're not going to see until that day when the artist puts them on their walls.
2: Wow.
3: So that's part of the magic of Art Awhirl, is that this is 1,400 artists. And so they've been working in many different spaces and places. So I would say that, yeah, we are definitely in a moment. And I think it is impressed upon everybody, especially here in the Twin Cities, mm-hmm. How important community is and how much we need it to lean on it and just being together and working on things. I mean, there are artists who have been putting together protest art, mm-hmm. and that I've seen at various protests. There are artists doing fundraisers for Ice Out initiatives and Gaza and Ukraine, mm-hmm. and pretty much using their art as a way to raise awareness and funds for the organizations that are addressing that on the front line. So I think if you go to Art Awhirl, you will see many artists who have as part of their display selling maybe smaller things where the money will go to initiatives to help people who have been affected by Operation Metro Surge or anyone who is suffering from the effects of that as far as rent and food, which is very much still with us, especially as inflation and gas prices rise.
2: Mm-hmm. That makes me, so I have a question then about the curation of this. So do artists like apply to the various spaces or do the various spaces sort of commission work? Does that make sense?
3: Yeah. So it's a little bit of both.
2: Okay.
3: So there is, like I said, we've got maybe about half the artists, maybe 800, 900 artists who have studio space in Northeast year round. So they are working in Northeast. They're part of the event because they are members of NEMA. They open their doors.
2: Got it.
3: And their work is their work. There are other spaces, pop-ups or artist markets happening where they do curate, mm-hmm. where people do apply and they do choose artists based on the aesthetic they're looking for or a certain message. And one thing that we do is we provide a listing of all the sites that are looking to host artists. So if an artist joins NEMA, hasn't participated in Art Awhirl before, doesn't have a space, they can see this list and apply through there.
2: Fantastic.
3: Right. But it's not like an exhibition where we're sending out a theme and people need to apply and showing their work. Right. It's everyone. Everyone can choose to be at Art Awhirl.
4: It's very democratic. Yeah.
2: Well, yeah, and that's what I mean. Art Awhirl is, I mean, so on brand. Like you hear the name and you know exactly what you're going to get.

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1: So first off, we have a partnership with Metro Transit. So you can download passes on our site in the Getting Around section that will allow you to take pre-transit throughout the Twin Cities all 3 days of Arterworld. Mm. So you can come into Northeast with Metro Transit. You can also bike into Northeast. We're going to have a lot of bike racks at various nodes to park your bike, lock it up, and walk around. But one of the most important amenities that NEMA organizes for Arterworld is the trolley route. So we will have trolleys running on a loop through the Arts District, and interspersed with those, we will have accessible shuttles that have wheelchair lifts. Mm. And those are going to be running on a continuous loop in the Arts District all 3 days of Arterworld during all times. Mm. So I recommend that if you must drive or take a ride share or are walking, find a way along the trolley route so that you can either park in one of the free lots. We have a free lot at Graco, at Broadway and mm-hmm. Marshall that has 300 spots, mm-hmm. and that's new this year. But mm-hmm. there are also other studio buildings that would love to have people stop, start and end their Arterworld journey there, maybe California Building or Flux Arts or Grain Belt or Holland. Or Casket, any of those mm-hmm. studio buildings are on the trolley route. So I would just say, like, use the amenities that are on offer for free.
0: Fantastic.
1: And yeah, they're there to make this as easily navigable as possible.
0: All right. All right, folks, NEMAA.org, or just use your search engine to find Arterworld. Anna, thank you so much for joining us today. 1 week to go, break a leg, or whatever the appropriate thing is to say for good luck.
1: Thank you. Thank you so much. We're really excited. I think this year is going to be amazing.
0: Fantastic. Folks, that's all for us. Have a great weekend. See you back here at this time on Monday. Until then, keep it queer, America.
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0: Let us be very clear that seafarers are trained for commercial vessels. They are trained for serving onboard merchant vessels. They are not trained for the war. And what was their mental condition during those days when they were there and continuously watching and witnessing a continuous attack nearby their vessel? Some of them have reported very, very close to their vessel, nearly 500. So we have continuously raising the alarm, flagging the issue. Even the family members who initially after mid of March, when many seafarers lost the communication with their family due to shortage of internet facility, that was the biggest issue with the family members when they were not able to communicate. That was the time what Brother Muhammad has already said. There were so many vessels which were facing shortage of food, shortage of water. Even some of them have started rationing the water. So 2 hours in the morning, 2 hours in the afternoon. We have handled few cases where the seafarers have traveled from Khurramshahr, Bandar Abbas to Busair to Armenia. It's nearly 1800 kilometers by road. And they completed this journey till Mumbai after taking a flight from Mumbai nearly 15 days, 20 days. They had, yeah.
1: Manoj Yadav, we have to leave it there, but we'll continue to follow the story. And General Secretary Ford Seamen's Union of India, speaking to us from Mumbai, and Mohammed Arachedi with the International Transport Workers Federation in Bilbao, Spain. That does it for today's show. I'm here in Minneapolis, where I'll be at the 11:30 screening of Steal the Story, Please, a new film about Democracy Now! At the Main Cinema, joined by one of the film's directors, Carl Diehl. Then on to Chicago, I'll be at the Music Box Theater tonight and on Saturday after the 2:30 and 6 p.m. screenings, joined by directors Carl Diehl and Tia Lesson, and tomorrow night with Juan Gonzalez as well. On Sunday at the Historic Oriental Theater in Milwaukee, Steal the Story, Please tour continues through May. Go to democracynow.org.
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5: NBC News Radio, I'm Jim Roop. President Trump says the current ceasefire is still in effect and warns Iran to accept the latest U.S. peace deal. In a Truth Social post, he said the U.S. fired on Iran's ships after they fired on 3 U.S. ships moving through the Strait of Hormuz. He says the ceasefire with Iran still holds, but adds the U.S. would, quote, knock them out a lot harder and a lot more violently if Tehran doesn't accept the deal. Republicans in Alabama are trying to fast-track a new redistricting map in time for the 2026 midterms. The state filed an emergency petition with the U.S. Supreme Court today to allow it to set up special primaries using the new map. This comes after the Supreme Court struck down Louisiana's map, calling it an unconstitutional gerrymander relying too much on race. Earlier today, Democrats in Virginia had their new voter-approved congressional map blocked by the state's Supreme Court. Former FBI Director James Comey's trial over his 8647 social media post is on track to start July 15th. Comey's facing federal charges, including threatening the president. Federal prosecutors have argued the image showing seashells arranged on a beach to read 8647 was a threat against President Trump. Never-before-seen UFO files are being declassified by the Pentagon. The release comes after President Trump earlier this year instructed the Pentagon and other agencies to start releasing the files. One image was taken from on the moon's surface by Apollo 17 astronauts of what looks like 3 lights in the moon's sky.
6: We don't know. They have since said it could have been ice crystals. It could have been something coming off of, for example, the orbiting of spaceship as they were on the surface of the moon. A lot of unanswered questions still right now. So it's just adding fuel to the fire of speculation.
5: A video submitted by the U.S. Central Command personnel in 2013 shows what appears

0: appears to be an eight-pointed star streaking across the sky, floating and zigzagging for nearly 2 minutes. Jim Roop, NBC News Radio.
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0: tonight, the Iranians fired on three American warships. We fired back, and the fighting has started all over again. Trump called it a love tap. He's trying to play down what happened. He's quite clearly anxious to manage expectations on this thing. After he declared the war was won in the first hour, he's now posting a list showing how much longer our previous wars went on. I bet that's not the only chart that shows his is the shortest, but...
1: How often do we come down and go, who's glad it's Friday? Oh, my God.
2: Oh, it's Friday.
1: Oh, my God. Okay, Trump also, you know, just issued his latest casual nuclear threat yesterday after the whatever Jimmy Kimmel just said, the ceasefire that's not actually a ceasefire.
2: It's not a ceasefire at all.
1: Wow. By the way, have you seen the latest Lego, Iran Lego thing? Holy has someone said Iran just went nuclear on Trump in the latest Lego animated video that brutally roasts him over his failed war that he started to distract from the fact that he's a pedophile.
2: I don't ever see those.
3: I know. I haven't seen them either.
1: Oh,
3: I've been meaning to seek them out, but then I'm like, if it finds me organically, it finds me organically.
2: Yeah, that's my attitude.
1: I mean, this one is just like, Trump is a pedophile. It's just over and over. I mean, it's dead on accurate.
2: He was a little screechy overnight. He kept posting memes, crazy memes, all night long.
1: Called Rachel Scott a bitch.
2: No.
1: Did you call her a horror show? This is just... How do we keep saying any of this is normal?
2: There is debate online as to whether he called her a bitch. He definitely called her a horror
1: down,
2: show.
1: Yeah, he called her a horror show. He said, you know dirt probably better than any...
2: Lip reading dictates that... But, you can't be...
1: Also, I just had you print that because that's my favorite. Trump, gas prices are way down. Have you looked? No, we all blindfold ourselves when we go to the gas pump.
2: How much have you guys paid?
3: I have to get gas today.
2: Oh, no.
1: Seriously, that's what he's going with.
2: Yeah.
1: Is telling us that...
2: It's
1: gas prices are way down. It's like, and this is what Rachel Scott's question was. Why are you focusing on all these vanity projects when, Iran war, gas prices, blah, blah, blah?
2: He's trying to sell us on the features of the timeshare that we don't need.
1: Oh, my
2: God. That's what he's doing.
1: Oh, my God. And these pictures, I don't know if you've seen. These are Tennessee yesterday. It's straight out of like the 1950s or something. These are going to be, Bella, I'm telling you, the iconic pictures of our time that this is going on in 2026. The Justin's man, literally on fire. Justin Jones, did you see him burning the Confederate flag? I mean, we'll talk to Glenn. I don't know what the NAACP's chances are, but this is just, this is insane. This is insane racism. This one, Justin Pearson, this picture of him, this is the, okay, hold please. The KKK is alive and well in Tennessee. The sergeant of arms blocks Representative Justin Pearson from entering a committee meeting about redrawing the map specifically for the district he represents. Shameful. I was glad the way he reacted and just said, get off me. I mean, it was insane. And they're wrapped in Trump flags, these old racist white...
2: Using Trump flags as capes.
1: Laughing, taunting. They have literally erased the only black district in Tennessee, and they're rushing to do it across the rest of the South, I'm telling you. This is Representative Justin Jones burns the... Confederate flag in protest. I just can't believe these images we're seeing in 2026. And it, by the way, proving the point exactly, John Roberts and the Supreme Court, why we needed these laws, right? Because racism's over, and meanwhile they rush to prove the point exactly that racism is obviously not over.
2: I can't wait to talk to Glenn about this because I don't know what we can do about it.
1: Well, that's why I'm wondering. I mean, the NAACP for now. I mean, we've got to have. I'm tired. What's the turnout? Who just threw Orban out? In what country? We need that level
2: hungry.
1: Of turnout. Yes, hungry. Thank you.
2: Yes.
1: Yes, I
2: they,
1: am.
2: They
1: thank
2: were,
1: you.
2: They
1: I
2: were,
1: haven't had
2: they
1: breakfast.
2: They were hungry for change, remember?
1: Yes. Oh, you love that joke.
3: Oh,
1: see,
3: my.
1: I brought that back because I love you so much. I brought it back.
2: All right.
1: Aww.
3: Put it away.
1: I'm like the best volley.
3: Put it back.
1: I'm the best volleyball player ever. No, I just, God. I love him so much, Bella. I just set that up so he could spike it again. No, he hate, loves that joke so much. He wants to date it and kiss it and
3: Let's
1: marry it.
3: Let's shelve it. Let's shelf it. Please put it away.
1: We do. We have to be that hungry for change.
2: Oh,
1: we've
2: stop
1: got to,
2: it.
1: We have got to do turnout. I mean, I'm hoping. Some analysts saying that some of this is could very well backfire on them, and I hope so. I hope they super mobilize turnout. But, man, we'll ask Glenn. The NAACP Tennessee State Conference filed a lawsuit after the state of Tennessee redrew its congressional districts to favor the GOP in all nine, eliminating the state's only majority black district. Memphis, majority black. They have literally erased their representation. I know there's, I mean, you've got Trump, like, right? Iran is blowing up. He's starting nuclear war. There's so much going on. But oh my God, what's happening, not just in Tennessee, but across the South is just, I'm running out of words for it, you know? So here's the one part that gave me a little hope, Chris. I don't know. We'll ask Glenn. But it says this analysis says it's far from certain how the new district lines will truly play out in the midterm. Several Republicans have expressed concerns that districts were drawn based on overly optimistic numbers from Trump's 2024 victory, that polls show the GOP may not be able to sustain in November. Yeah. But it's clear the new Tennessee districts carved up what had been a black majority black district in Memphis and distributed these voters along multiple. This is for those of you that don't remember or don't. Because I had to refresh what Jim Crow meant. Mm-hmm. That's what it means. Yeah. They dilute black people's power. Absolutely. So they have no representation. And it's, the NAACP said a democracy without black representation is not democracy. Black communities in Tennessee have been silenced and brutalized for centuries. This is where the KKK was born and where Martin Luther King was assassinated. I was thinking about Frangela because, you know how I feel about them. And I just think they're two of the funniest comedians in the world. But, man, this is not funny. This is, those scenes yesterday are just stomach churning. They are heart wrenching. It's okay. So I'm not sure what to say anymore about Iran. People were saying, like, the only way out of this is to get a deal like Obama got and that Trump ripped up and said was terrible.
2: I don't know that Iran is going to go for a deal now, like that now.
1: Exactly. Now I don't know that we're going to get that.
2: I wouldn't if I were them.
1: Or we're ever going to get the straight open again. I mean,
2: in order to get a deal like that, you have to have trust between the two sides.
1: Right.
2: And there is no trust between Iran and the United States right now. You can't get a deal like that.
1: Right. Right.
2: I'm angry again. Thanks.
1: And he's also a just a lunatic, as usual. Just, that was a little love tap. And then the same thing goes on to threaten.
2: Again, no trust.
1: Right, right.
2: We say we aren't going to fire, then we fire. Nothing has ceased.
1: No, nothing has ceased. I'm
2: what
1: sorry.
2: What are you looking for?
1: You know what?
2: What's going on over there?
1: It's too much. I can't. I literally, this is the first morning, isn't it, Chris, that I said the news is going to, today's going to make me cry, the amount of news.
2: Unplugged from the news this weekend.
1: I am. Dear God. I don't know where my Iran stack is, but oh my God, stuff we said yesterday. It's not just dangerous, it's just delusional. And by the way, you know what's in all these Lego videos from Iran? Gas prices. They know exactly what's happening here. I don't need the reporting that, you know, is all out there. Of course the Trump White House and Republicans are in a panic to end this thing, to bring gas prices down.
2: Sean Duffy was
1: and they know that. Yeah. They hold all the cards. They've got us over a barrel of oil.
2: Sean Duffy was screeching out there in a very loud room. So I couldn't get the audio of it, but he's like, no, gas prices aren't that bad. Take road trips this summer.
1: They are so out of touch. And Trump literally saying gas prices are way down.
2: Right.
1: Have you looked? Yes, we've looked. What do you mean? It's just like
2: Disney just had its earnings call the other day, and there was discussion on that earnings call that visits to their parks worldwide are going to be down because nobody can afford to travel to them.
3: This is going to affect everything. Everything.
1: Yeah. Hotels here in L.A., they're saying 70%.
3: We're
1: way below with the World Cup coming in. Nobody wants to come here. Like they're way below capacity.
2: And also hotels are jacking up prices to an unbelievable amount. And that has something to do with it, too. But
1: American Airlines just said they were, projecting however many billions in profit. They said Trump has wiped it all out.
2: Mm-hmm.
1: It has all been wiped out. because of this war.
2: He also wiped out an airline.
1: Yes, yes.
2: Spirit.
1: Yes, yes. I mean, oh, since you brought up Disney.
2: Uh-oh.
1: Since you're a Disney gay.
2: I am a very Disney gay.
1: Yeah, this will help Disney sales. ICE agents storm Disney cruise docked in California and arrest multiple staff in front of passengers.
3: Oh, my.
1: He is underwater on immigration, which seemed to be like his, don't ask me. But his strong suit for whatever. But yes, some travelers on Disney's Magic cruise ship felt disturbed earlier this month when ICE agents stormed onto the vessel and detained several crew members. At least 10 crew members were detained. It was the port of San Diego down there. One woman and her family said they enjoyed their trip but were upset when they saw the head waiters who they'd become very close with. Being led away from the dock boat with his hands zip tied behind his back.
2: In front of kids.
1: Yeah. Crew members were still wearing their Disney-issued uniforms and didn't have any of their belongings with them as they were being detained. She described the experience as really disheartening and upsetting.
3: Yeah, Disney better do something to help those employees out. That's unacceptable.
1: Yeah, not to mention we fired all the people that were responsible for, you know, making sure nothing like, oh, I don't know, hantavirus infects cruise ships.
2: By the way, cruise ships use fuel too, so that part of the industry is gonna sink.
1: Did you
2: so to speak?
1: Someone said I wasn't worried about hantavirus until Trump said we're gonna be fine, and you're like, no.
2: Yeah,
1: I've heard that
2: now
1: before.
2: Now I'm worried.
1: Yeah, did you hear him?
2: Yeah,
1: he said, should Americans be worried, or is it gonna? Are we going to contain it? He's like, I hope so. He literally said, I hope so. I'm like, oh, God.
2: Yeah, way to be on top of that.
1: I'm like, oh, we are effed. We are so effed. Okay. This is the first time, honestly, Chris, I'm really like, holy, somebody's got to stop this. This is out of how many times he has threatened to nuke Iran. What did he say? You're just going to see a big glow where Iran, I'm like.
2: Okay, so that makes it 9 times. I'm keeping track. I'm keeping a tally of how many times he's threatened to blow the entire country up and hasn't done it.
1: Right. Right. Well, I guess that's why people, I don't know, Republicans are like, oh, he won't really do it. He's a giant seed, but.
2: He's not going to do it. Iran knows this.
1: That's what I mean. That's why they keep poking him
2: with a sharp stick with these Lego videos.
1: Yeah.
2: Oh, now you got me upset again.
1: I'm sorry.
2: Good God.
1: I cranked up the Hulk in the morning. All I need to do now is mention Gal Gadot or Devil Wears Prada.
2: Yeah.
1: Bella will spin off into the universe.
2: But I'm going to ride the D this weekend.
3: Yes.
1: Oh, you are? I rode the slut in Seattle.
2: Yeah.
1: Yeah.
2: I'm going to ride the D.
1: Okay. Uh-huh. Okay, Glenn can't get here fast enough. No. We need our personal comedy Jesus. John Fugelsang, hour two, and Glenn Kirshner coming up just next. All right, 19 minutes after the hour, this portion of the show brought to you by my medical emergency kit. I think I need it just for... Okay. Are the vapors still a thing? I think
2: no.
1: I have the vapors.
2: Nobody's had the vapors since 1920.
1: Okay, well, everything's coming back. Measles, probably polio. Yeah.
2: And the vapors.
1: Okay, the medical emergency. 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

0: Stephanie Miller.
1: It is the Stephanie Miller Show. I found my unnecessary illegal war stack.
2: Okay.
1: Yeah, I don't even know. Just on camera, everything we saw yesterday, and then this was, I think, the Truth Social post. These boats went to the bottom of the sea quickly and efficiently. He's talking about the non-ceasefire, ceasefire.
2: Right.
1: Where we're firing on each other. Okay. Uh-huh. He said, likewise, drones came and were incinerated while in the air. They dropped ever so beautifully down to the ocean, very much like butterfly dropping to its grave.
2: Like what? Like okay. What?
1: We already passed the Captain Queeg smelling strawberries part of this, right?
2: No, smelling butterflies?
1: Iran is not a normal country. They're led by lunatics, and if they had the chance to use a nuclear weapon, they would do it. That could actually be describing... And then he went on to threaten them with nukes right after he said the thing about their lunatics with me.
2: Yeah.
1: I'm not reading the whole thing. I can't. We knocked them out again today. We'll knock them out a lot harder, a lot more violently in the future if they don't get their deal signed fast. Oh, my God. They are literally laughing their asses off at him.
2: Because he sounds so desperate.
1: He toasted that after telling ABC News the attack was a mere love tap and that the ceasefire was still in effect. Oh, my God, help me, help me. I need some help. Let's go to Karen in Chicago. Hello. I need my foo-foo. Hello.
3: Hi, Smokey Bear. It's exhausting. I was just down with Richard Chu in studio at Chu's Views.
1: Look at you, fancy pants, in studio.
3: In studio. And John Bartman, he's a local farmer here. And, you know, we were just talking about the hit on all of these farmers, you know, with the higher diesel costs and the fertilizer shortages.
1: Yeah. Karen, did you hang on? Karen, hang on. Did you see that Marco Rubio just lied about that, too? He said, oh, it's not our fertilizer. It's their fertilizer. That's not. No, it's a global, you know, thing.
3: No.
1: Our farmers absolutely are feeling. But go ahead. Yeah.
3: They were already, and they were already hurting from the tariffs, and now you're getting, so this is what it results in. This is what people need to understand. It's going to be lower yields.
1: Yes.
3: Okay, so that means we're going to have food shortages. So people really do need to start thinking seriously about, you know, stocking up on food and starting Victory Garden-style community gardens.
1: Yeah.
3: To ride this out because we are in for
1: if you think if you think grocery prices are bad now, I mean, that's the problem. Mm-hmm. Even if this did end today, right?
3: Exactly right. Yeah. Anyway, I love you guys.
1: I love you.
3: Have a great weekend.
1: Oh no, I love you. Okay. Have I mentioned that this entire party are racist, rapist enabling pieces of? Okay. Shelley says, Tennessee Republicans literally walked into the state house wearing Trump flags as capes, then had the audacity to cheer when they passed a 9-0 map designed to shatter Memphis's majority black congressional district into three pieces. Not subtle, not even trying to be. No more black representation in red states. We fought for our rights, and they just took them away. This stuff, I'm going to have to trick Glenn into staying longer today, but don't tell him in advance. Maggie in Massachusetts. Hi, Maggie.
4: Hey, hello to everyone.
1: Hi.
4: Funny, you talked about the fact that the efforts are to take us back to the 1950s. And that's because it's what Republicans in the right wing have been working on, you know, ever since that time.
1: And Maggie, someone said, how did they have these maps ready to go? Because they've been waiting to do this forever, right?
4: Yeah, I mean, and they've been working first in the states, get control of a plurality of states. Then get control of the courts, particularly the Supreme Court. Then get control of the federal government. And they've been...
1: Oh, dear. Okay. 3, 2, 1. No. Okay.
2: Oh, no, they're gone.
1: Oh, yeah. Oh, it might have died for good, the cell phone system. No, it's
5: fine.
1: No,
5: it's fine. No. The caller.
2: They just dropped.
1: Oh, okay. Yeah. Anyway, she made very good points, the ones I could hear. All right, Glenn Kirshner joins us next.
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0: I'm Dr. Anthony Lizowitz, and this is Climate Connections. 3 years ago, devastating wildfires on Maui killed more than 100 people and destroyed much of the town of Lahaina. The flames have long been extinguished, but for many, the crisis is ongoing.
9: Almost 100% of my caseload is wildfire survivors. A lot of them have lost family members. Some of them had to relocate. Some of them have just lost everything.
0: Christopher Knightsbridge is a therapist at a behavioral health clinic in Lahaina. He co-authored a recent study that found that people affected by the Maui fires have higher rates of depression, anxiety, and suicidal thoughts. And the mental health impacts are often greatest for people who lack permanent housing or stable employment. Knightsbridge says for many of his patients, addressing their mental health struggles often takes a back seat to their other urgent recovery needs.
9: What's more important, right? At the moment, it's food and making sure your kids are okay, making sure your kids are going to school. They haven't even begun to be able to really process the traumas that happened because they're too busy trying to just basically survive.
0: So he says the people of Lahaina still need support and resources to help them rebuild their lives and get the mental health care they need. Climate Connections is produced by the Yale Center for Environmental Communication. To learn more about climate change, visit climateconnections.org.
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20: You killed and lynched black folks on Poplar Tree. Shelby County, Tennessee had the most lynchings of anywhere in this state where you're taking this district. And we are still here. You've had 3 strikes laws, mass incarceration, denied us of who we are, and we are still here. And today, you'll take the only majority black district from us. But I want you to know, and I want my nephew's sons and the future to know, no matter what you do, no matter how much you try and break us and make us bend and make us quit, we will still be here.
1: Wow, wow, wow, wow. Justin Pearson on the floor of the Tennessee Senate yesterday. All right, let's get, we need our friend, definitely.
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22: I can listen to him talk all day.
3: He has answered the call for his country once again.
22: We got the Glenn Kirchner now, and I feel okay.
1: Good morning, Glenn.
23: Good morning, Steph.
1: Kindly agreed to stay two segments today because I do not know where to start, but what is happening, not just in Tennessee, but across the South, is so egregious and exactly proves why we needed civil rights legislation, right?
23: So we're going back to Plessy versus Ferguson, right, where the horrific doctrine of separate but equal government-sponsored racial segregation and discrimination. Literally, they're trying to take, you know, MLK Jr.'s arc of the moral universe, which bends toward justice, and they're trying to make it do a U-turn. And I don't know, are they going to take us all the way back to Dred Scott? But this is so freaking unacceptable that we all need to rise up, yes, in solidarity with our black brothers and sisters. And you know, we need to put a nail in the coffin of this BS. And I do think it's a miscalculation, but that's little consolation for minority communities that are going to be completely blocked out of having representation in Congress. But we need to rise up in solidarity.
1: And we should, by the way, say this is not just Tennessee. Dems might post it. Almost the entire South is mobilizing to redraw districts before the 2028 midterms. They're not even waiting for 2028. They are panicked and desperate to hold on to power. It's a sign of fear, but we must still respond. California is the only state that has successfully pushed back. Democratic leadership needs to get aggressive or this country is done. I think we need to go pedal to the metal in every state.
23: And let's be clear, they will fail. I mean, they may succeed in redistricting, you know, to try to completely marginalize the African-American vote, but they ultimately will fail. I mean, look at Trump's poll numbers. You know, the midterms are going to be horrific for the Republicans, redistricting or no redistricting, but that's only, you know, half of the battle, you know.
1: So
23: representation is the entire battle, and we've got to correct that.
1: Yeah, well, speaking of the battle, I just wanted to get your take on what the chances are for this NAACP lawsuit. Again, we got to fight in, you know, every way possible. I think they filed a lawsuit after the state of Tennessee redrew their congressional maps. I mean, they've eliminated the state's only majority black district. So the head of the NAACP said a democracy without black representation is not a democracy. What do you give the chances for this lawsuit?
23: So I can't put odds on it, but here's what I know. There are multiple lawsuits that are in the works by multiple states. And what I'm reading, Steph, leads me to conclude that some of these redistricting efforts, even though they may be just fine with the Supreme Court, given the new precedent, they may violate state constitutions. So that will at least give folks some hope that they can be struck down, not based on the Supreme Court case, but on their own state constitutions.
1: Seems to me in record time, the Supreme Court was proved wrong. And it proves exactly why we need. I mean, I had to remember what Jim Crow meant. But someone posted, for those unaware, Jim Crow era policies deliberately divided black voters across multiple congressional districts in order to prevent their influence. That's exactly what just happened to Memphis. I thought the ruling was because racism's over, right? That was their. I mean, they just proved their point immediately, the reason why we need
23: the Supreme Court's white supremacy is showing. They're not trying to hide it beneath their black robes. And, you know, I do think all of these efforts to convert us to a white Christian nation are backfiring. And I think all, I mean, yes, maybe they're appeasing a significant minority who want to take us back to Plessy or Dred Scott.
1: Yeah.
23: But I think it's going to backfire spectacularly because I'll tell you, I am motivated as all get out to make sure I double down in my efforts to fight this BS.
1: I mean, if these visual of these maps don't make you furious, enacted is completely red. And this is what Stuart Stevens said. According to the Supreme Court, what happened today in Tennessee shouldn't have happened because racism no longer exists.
23: Remember, we have confronted this kind of evil before, and I'm not going to say we have won, but we moved forward with civil rights legislation. We moved forward with Brown versus Board of Education. We've confronted this before. This is not new in American history. And the good news is that moral arc will keep bending toward justice, even though there's a kink in the arc right now that we have to work to straighten out. We've confronted this before.
1: It's on the same day, literally, personality of cult tweets. Donald Trump told a black female reporter, Rachel Scott of ABC News today, you understand dirt maybe better than most people. And then he called her a bitch. I mean, which was caught on camera. I mean, okay.
23: And that does not attract new voters to the Republican Party.
1: So let's talk, boy, let's go to vindictive prosecution stack.
2: Right.
1: Dear God. So James, this is the latest breaking. James Comey has waived an initial court appearance in this stupid seashell case where a federal judge in North Carolina agreed to cancel the upcoming court appearance. Comey asked to scrub the long track and potential walk before press cameras after he already made a court appearance in Alexandria, Virginia, regarding his charge. He surrendered but did not enter a plea during that appearance. Dear God, how long is this charade going to go on?
23: The federal judiciary sees exactly what's happening here. Judges usually don't accommodate defendants in a criminal case the way they're accommodating James Comey. And listen, I would love for them to accommodate everybody equally, but they understand, as do we all, this is an unconstitutional, vindictive, and selective prosecution. And, you know, they will cram this case down the throat of the dirty DOJ lawyers who will stand up in court and try to convince a judge first. It'll never get to a jury.
1: Yeah.
23: A judge that taking a picture of some seashells arranged in a certain, you know, configuration is a federal felony crime, assassinate the president. Come on, folks. Nobody buys that.
1: Can I just say, I've said twice this week, right, Chris, to both Dr. Redlener and Malcolm Nance and you, that this show has become me having to ask the stupidest questions of the smartest people in the world.
23: Right.
1: And it's exhausting. It's just, okay. Let's go turn to Kash Patel. Okay. Patel has ordered polygraphs for over two dozen staffers. He's obviously in a panic to keep his job. He's been avoiding meeting with key operational leaders all week because I guess he's so paranoid. The reporting is raising concerns inside the FBI about his ability to stay abreast of pressing threats and investigations. He's opened a criminal probe, obviously, into the reporter, who I love is such a badass that she doubled down and wrote another piece.
2: Yeah. Of course.
1: About his branded bottles of bourbon, which that might not be a good idea if everybody is already calling you a drunk. But talk about this a little bit. What's happening?
23: Kash Patel doesn't seem to understand the bourbon of proof.
2: God.
1: All right.
2: Yeah, that was amazing.
1: I quit. Good night.
2: That was amazing.
23: And now, as an officer of the court, I have to say I stole that from Jen Psaki. There you go, Jen. I gave you
1: right.
23: A
1: Psaki.
23: I got the laugh. I got the laugh first, but I have to give attribution, Steph.
1: That was a Psaki bomb.
2: Yeah.
1: We love our Jen Psaki. You know, the thing is with you, you don't see it coming.
2: No.
1: You just you have that straight, like, prosecutor face, and I'm like, just there it comes. Bam.
23: See, but here's the thing, and I also have to give credit to my friend Frank Figluzzi, because I just heard him saying, you know, the dam is breaking inside the FBI, and all of the information,
1: no doubt,
23: which some people call leaks, it's coming, it's flooding out. Why? Because the rank and file, who, Steph, they are still good, you know, protect and serve special agents who remain loyal to the Constitution. They're like, I can't keep quiet. You want to investigate me for leaking about what Kash Patel is doing to destroy this agency? I don't care. And, you know, Kash Patel's days are numbered.
1: Yeah, the call is coming from inside the house. We want to give Jen Psaki proper credit.
4: Psaki. Ozaki.
1: Yeah, Ozaki bomb. Okay. We're still in vindictive prosecution stack. FBI searches Virginia Senate leader's office as part of a corruption probe. 82-year-old black woman who was behind the redistricting, you know, that they put to a vote in Virginia and it passed. So yeah. Here we go, right?
23: You know, Steph, part of what we've been talking about recently in kind of the legal analysis community is we know Trump won't get better in any respect. So I actually welcome the abuses accelerating like this, because I think he could accomplish a lot more if he was more careful and more circumspect. But I think all of it weakens him. It doesn't strengthen him. Yeah. And I think it will be his political demise that he keeps overreaching and getting more abusive.
1: Yeah. Well, and clearly as his numbers plummet and he's being asked real questions, I mean, he's clearly losing whatever he had left of his whatever. Jack Smith even, right, has accused the Justice Department of being corrupted by Trump loyalists. He claimed we're demolishing its credibility, seeking to undermine the rule of law. He said he said we have a department that fails to investigate cases because they might uncover facts that are inconvenient narratives the president would like to press. I mean, I think even you must just sort of be gobsmacked on a daily basis, like Jack Smith is as a career prosecutor, what has become of this DOJ.
23: And Todd Blanche, the acting attorney general, just beautifully proved Jack Smith's point that DOJ is being corrupted by guys like Todd Blanche, the leadership. You know, one day he went on Fox, the Fox Entertainment Network, and he lied about the Southern Poverty Law Center, saying they never gave us information that they got from these extremist groups using their paid confidential informants. 5 days later, he went on another Fox Entertainment program and said, of course, SPLC gave law enforcement information. Everybody knows that. It's well documented. What did he do? He lied about a charged defendant in a criminal case, SPLC. They shouldn't be charged. It's vindictive. It will probably also be dismissed like all of these other prosecutions. Yep. And then who proved that he lied? He proved that he lied 5 days later. I mean, this is a clown show at the Department of Justice in the leadership ranks.
1: We're only getting warmed up. This isn't entire second half of my law school this morning. We've got tariff rulings, et cetera.
5: So we need a recess?
1: Yes.
5: Okay.
1: Your Honor, I'd like to call for a recess. We will be right back. One more segment with Glenn. 47 minutes after the hour, this portion of the show talked to us about turning 65.
7: Aww.
1: Listen, it should be a milestone, right? 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
0: 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I need you on for the next week. I said one more segment. I meant a week. Here is Senator Mark Kelly, real quick.
17: Last year, I said something that the president didn't like. It was pretty simple then, and it still is, that service members need to follow the law. And in response, The president said I should be prosecuted and

0: hanged.
1: Then he tried to throw me in jail. And then Pete Hegseth, the Secretary of Defense, tried to censure me, demote me, and take away my pension. All for something I said that I had the right to say as a senator, as a veteran, but most importantly, as an American.
2: Yeah. So, Glenn, it appears from, you know, yesterday that they're leaning, I don't know when the ruling is on this, on the that Mark Kelly's talking about.
3: Yeah, so he won a preliminary ruling. Right. Now he's waiting for the Court of Appeals.
2: Yeah.
3: Steph, I have a $1 betting limit. I'm not a high roller. I'll put the full buck on the Court of Appeals affirming this case is going nowhere. And with every loss, Donald Trump gets weaker.
2: Yeah, and I loved this that he ended with.
1: We all understand that this is not about me. They're trying to send a message to other retired veterans and really to all of us. If you say something that the president or this administration does not like, they're going to come after you. President is trying to silence us. And I can't think of anything that's more un-American.
2: Yeah, un-American. Speaking of making America great again, yeah. That's what we have to do. All right, where am I? Hold on. Hold, please. Tariff ruling. So a panel of federal judges yesterday blocked Trump from imposing a 10% tariff on most U.S. imports, dealing yet another legal setback to the White House in its efforts to tax foreign goods and wage trade war without the express permission of Congress. Can you explain this to a layperson? Didn't he already lose at the Supreme Court?
3: So, yes, he lost on a different kind of tariff that okay. He was trying to impose. But, you know, and I can explain it very simply that Congress has the power to levy taxes, and tariffs are taxes. End of story. So much losing by Donald Trump.
2: Okay, so much losing. Can we talk for a second? So the DOJ will ask the Supreme Court to allow it to step in on Trump's appeal of his verdict in the E. Jean Carroll case, a move that would doom Carroll's case. It would require dismissal of the case because the federal government can't be sued for defamation. I really don't get this. Someone else said two juries found Trump liable for sexual abuse and defamation, $88 million in judgment. Today's Trump's DOJ asked the Supreme Court to make us pay it. His argument calling E. Jean Carroll a liar was part of his official presidential duties. The Supreme Court he stacked will decide.
3: And it's even worse. I mean, let's not bury the lead. Donald Trump will lose this one
4: yes.
3: again. So, and here's what it boils down to. If you act in your official governmental capacity, then if you're sued, the Department of Justice can come galloping in. They can become the defendant in the suit, and you get pushed out of the suit. The problem is he lost that argument in the trial court. He lost that argument in the Court of Appeals. And when he had an opportunity to raise it again, he failed to. So the courts ruled that he waived it and can never raise it again. This is a Hail Mary pass with the Supreme yeah. Court, and there's nobody standing in the end zone to catch the pass.
2: So while we're on SCOTUS, SCOTUS restores access to abortion pills by mail. I love this. The U.S. Postal Service is considering allowing people to ship handguns through the mail for the first time in nearly 100 years. Laura said, excited to live in a country where you can mail someone a handgun but not an abortion pill. What does this is temporary at the Supreme Court, right? But what does this mean for Mifepristone?
3: It means I think the Supreme Court will probably get this one right. And again, who loses? Trump loses. So, you know, this is all kind of a part of a theme that is emerging. Trump gets more desperate, and he still has a judge or two on the federal bench across the country, Aileen Cannon types, who are willing to say, you know what? To heck with the law. I'm just going to do whatever Trump wants me to do ideologically. But listen, the Supreme Court is even, this was Alito who put this pause on. And I mean,
2: yeah.
3: If you're starting to lose with Sammy the Bull Alito, you got real problems.
2: All right. I didn't even get to insider trading. So you're going to have to temporarily leave your wife and come live with me so you can be here every
3: month.
2: We love you, Glenn Kirshner. Thank you.
3: Love you, Steph. See you guys.
4: Thanks, Glenn.

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3: NBC News Radio, I'm Jim Forbes. President Trump is downplaying the latest hostilities near the Strait of Hormuz. In a Truth Social post, Trump said the U.S. fired on Iran ships after they conducted attacks against three military ships moving through the waterway. Trump called the strikes, quote, a love tap, and said the ceasefire with Iran still holds. In a phone interview with NBC News, Trump said the conflict will, quote, be over when it's over. Virginia Democrats are asking the state Supreme Court to hold its ruling, blocking a new Democratic-drawn congressional map from taking effect. The Speaker of Virginia's House of Delegates and others have filed a motion that asks for a stay in the ruling and also signals they plan to appeal to the U.S. Supreme Court. Democrats were seeking a map designed to give the party up to four new House seats, but Friday's ruling now delivers a major boost for Republicans as they defend their narrow House majority in the midterm elections. The ruling comes weeks after Virginia narrowly approved the plan in a statewide vote that paved the way for redrawn district lines. However, the court ruled that Democratic lawmakers did not meet the procedural requirements to place a constitutional amendment on the ballot. And consumer sentiment fell to a new low in May. Matt Mattinson has this story.
4: The University of Michigan's early reading for the month slipped 3.2% from April's record low. Inflation fears were the primary factor driving the drop as gas prices soar due to the Iran war. The survey's chief economist noted concerns about high prices and buying conditions were driving the downward trend in sentiment. The inflation outlook actually eased slightly, but remained high with consumers expecting to see prices up 4.5% a year from now. I'm Matt Mattinson.
3: And I'm Jim Forbes.
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12: 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This free get-together will take place on the fifth floor of the Harold Washington Library Center at 400 South State Street in Chicago. 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

0: ladies and gentlemen, the war in Iran reached day 69. Nice. And terrible. As of this taping, we still don't know how Iran's response to Trump's one-page peace offer will be, but we do know the White House is desperate for a deal before the midterms. In a recent poll, more than 8 in 10 Americans said struggles with the gas pump are putting strain on their finances. Well, the other two Americans couldn't talk right now because they were busy sucking gas out of their neighbor's Subaru.
1: By the way, liberal helper Leslie, because I was saying, I didn't know how many pages Obama's Iran deal was. Leslie says, Steffi, the JCPOA, it was 159 pages in length with 141 technical annexes and approximately 60,000 words. Trump thinking his crack team of inexperienced dopes can get a better deal in a matter of weeks is laughable. On a one-page memo?
2: Page? Yeah.
1: Yeah. That's how lazy they are, in addition to being incompetent and just, ugh. Okay, I don't know about you, but I need some love. Anne-Marie says, good morning, Mama and family. I stumbled across your show. It ended well for us this time.
2: Usually never does.
1: Right before the 2016 race, when no one believed our hell would be possible, I fell in love and now subscribe to the podcast. $5.95 a month if you pay in a year in advance. Gling.
2: Yeah.
1: It's a bargoon, isn't it?
2: Yeah.
1: Your official elder millennial, ex-flight attendant, super fan, Anne-Marie. We love you back, Anne-Marie. We particularly love our podcast subscribers.
3: Yes.
1: We
3: do. Yes. Yes. Subscribe to the Steffcast.
2: Yeah. And we love our flight attendants, too.
1: Yes. Yes, we do. Also, my listeners all understand the level of immaturity. Cynthia says, I can't say why I thought of Stephanie Miller when I saw this. It's an actual ad. Let's see. You asked for more flavors. We delivered. Our beavers are packed with new mouthwatering goodness. We can't speak for all beavers, but ours are delicious. It's an ad for...
2: I'm sure that's not AI.
1: No, I don't think so.
3: Let me see.
1: They're cream-filled beavers.
2: That.
4: Nice beaver.
1: Thank you.
5: Thank you. I just had it stuffed.
1: You know what? You just give me this. I don't care if it's real.
2: Today I'm giving it to you because you're having a rough day.
1: I'm having a really bad. I'm having a really bad life. Yes.
3: Candy?
2: What was the name of the candy? Let me double check that.
1: No, you cannot. I will not allow you to fact check it. I'm just going to stay in my happiness. No spiders. Mark sends to me, hey, Steph, it was 2 nights ago now. You might have been sleeping, but the Sabres beat the Canadiens. The fan area outside the arena is called the Saberhood. Oh. Maybe your basement could be Saberhood West. Go Sabres, my hometown.
2: Bella says the beaver ice cream is real.
3: It's real.
1: See, only Bella loves me. Full-time buzzkill.
3: Chris was going to check, too.
2: But you forbade me.
1: I'm very fragile this morning.
2: I would have given you
1: just
2: the...
1: Just not one tap.
2: I would have given you the same news, and you would have crapped all over me. That's how much you like me.
1: We're an old married couple. I take everything out on you so as not to affect the baby over there. Okay. Yeah, I did not get to everything with Glenn. Even in I can't get to all the law-breaking with Glenn in just 2 segments. I had to ask about this again. I know we ask him the same stuff every week, but this one, well-timed oil bets ahead of major Iran war announcements totaled at least $7 billion, far exceeding earlier estimates per Reuters. The trade spanning crude, gasoline, and diesel futures across multiple exchanges in March and April, and were always done right before announcements by Trump. I just hope we don't say, oh, well, let's just move on from all of this. I just, the fact that we're paying... What we're paying at the gas pump, while somebody is making billions of dollars on illegal insider trading, it's even more infuriating. All right. Just because I thought I'd push myself over the edge.
2: Okay.
1: Kamala Harris. Aww.
6: When you look at this war in Iran, which the American people do not want, which was not authorized by conference, but even if it was, it should not have been initiated. He talked about obliterating, and then he said, oh, he did. It's all just...
1: God, imagine if we were putting up with her laugh right now. Oh, what a nightmare. I thought this was really interesting. She is also signaling she has no problem with the public airing of what went wrong, telling donors she believes the DNC should release its autopsy.
2: Ken Martin is refusing to release it, and I'm upset at him for that. Why? I have no idea.
1: I mean, if she's calling for it, right?
2: Absolutely. It's like, we as Democrats, the party, should know what we did wrong so that we can correct it in the future.
1: And can I say a glimmer of hope? When we just played Mark Kelly, we have some amazing people on our side that would be amazing presidents. I think we have a huge bench. I mean, you know, I love J.B. Pritzker. Mm-hmm. I mean, just Gavin Newsom, obviously, just on and on. I feel like we have an amazing field. But I one strategist that was quoted in this article on the, you know, possible Kamala run, South Carolina-based strategist said, I find it offensive for people to say to a qualified black woman, shut up and go away. We don't hear that same approach with others who may not look like Kamala. Some advisors see the party anger around Biden beginning to dissipate and theorize it could significantly fade by 2028. She's entitled to an opportunity like everybody else. We should have a primary, and, you know, as we always say, Chris, whoever wins, as Carlos always tells us, after the primary, that's the, yeah. All right, this is my opportunity to say, please, for the love of God, L.A., do not vote for Spencer Pratt. I did
3: he's
1: not realize
3: he's not going to win.
1: Did I hear he also is a Sandy Hook denier?
3: Awesome.
1: My God, this lunatic.
3: He's not going to win. If he ends up on the ballot, I already said what I said yesterday.
2: Yep.
3: But if he's on the ballot, I'm going to be very suspicious.
1: I'm very, very fragile this morning. Think of me as a Fabergé egg in risky business.
2: His ads are landing with a certain segment of the population.
1: He didn't have insurance. That's what happened. Yeah. The idiot.
2: Right.
1: That's what happened to his house.
2: I know.
1: We had 100-mile-an-hour wins. Right.
3: There are obviously, you know, a certain group of Republicans in the Los Angeles area. There are not a lot of them.
2: Right.
3: There are not a lot of them.
2: If he is one of the two people on the ballot, he will not win.
1: Mommy's very fragile this morning. Let's see.
7: This should be a simple demand.
1: Oh, Mike Waltz.
7: The removal of mines from an international waterway, that you cannot exact illegal tolls. We have to address these violations here in the council. And we have to ask ourselves, if a country chooses to oppose such a simple proposition, do they really want peace?
2: If a country blocks the Strait of Hormuz,
1: it's Iran that doesn't want peace. We're the ones that attack them unprovoked.
2: What he basically said, if a country blocks the Strait of Hormuz, do they want peace? Isn't that what we're doing? We're blocking the Strait of Hormuz.
1: It was open before we started the stupid war. It's just, okay, reaction to Pope Leo urging peace and rejecting war, positive 66%, negative 30%. Aaron Rupar said 30% of Americans are against, squints at notes, the Pope urging peace. I mean, by the way, did you see he gave the gift to Marco Rubio? Yep. It was an actual olive branch, yep, the symbol of peace, which was not too subtle. And because we're just a dumb country, we gave him a football, a little crystal football. He was like, oh.
2: He's more of a White Sox fan than a Bears fan, isn't he?
1: Okay. Oh, by the way, can I just get to one more, Christian Republican family values member?
2: Okay.
1: GOP representative accused of hurling boiling water at his wife.
2: Oh, yeah.
1: A Trump-endorsed congressman has been accused of beating his wife, hurling a pot of boiling water at her in front of their infant child, Congressman Max Miller, that guy, is accused of years of documented physical abuse against his ex-wife, Emily Moreno, who's the daughter of Ohio Senator Bernie Moreno.
2: Oh, okay.
1: The couple married at Trump's golf club with Trump in attendance himself. In 2022, you might recall, he was accused of domestic abuse by former White House Press Secretary Stephanie Grisham, who was his former girlfriend. And as you know, Trump defends every wife beater that he's hired. In 2021, Politico published a lengthy deep dive into Miller's alleged history of violence, his run-ins with the law, and his reportedly explosive temper. This is just a party of bags. Racist. Sorry, go ahead.
2: No, I can say without reservation that if this guy had been a Democrat, he would be out of there. The party would kick him out immediately. There'd be no discussion.
1: God, it's just, sorry, after what's happening in Tennessee and across the South, you cannot, they're just a racist party. They are racist, misogynistic, homophobic, transphobic, you name it. One more, Richard Blumenthal on this war.
8: Here's a lesson. You can't count on war being quick and easy. You can't base it on bombast and bluster or bombing alone. And the costs of this war have yet to be fully felt or calculated. And I would just emphasize this point. This administration has concealed a lot of the costs.
1: Thank you. That's, you know, more and more reporting. God knows what the actual cost of this debacle is going to be. And one more, Senator Blumenthal.
8: Iran has a lot of cards, and you're seeing them in real time. Americans are paying much higher prices for gasoline, but not just for fuel, also for food, everything from mattresses to medical devices, everything dependent on petrochemicals and plastics. And the world economy is at risk, all because Iran still holds cards.
2: Whirlpool yesterday just said that nobody's really buying appliances.
1: Yes,
2: right now.
1: I saw that. Yeah. I saw that. Yep. Kevin in Indiana, let's get you in before the break. Hi, Kev.
9: Hi.
1: Hi.
9: Hey, guys.
1: Hi.
9: Go ahead. I know that there's so much effery going on, but there's something going on at Fort Wayne, Indiana that needs attention. What? And I thought Stephanie Miller's show would be a great place for it.
1: Okay.
9: The civic center is supposed to be named for a former mayor, mm-hmm. and the city council is blocking it. And I don't understand why, because the former mayor's name is Harry Balls.
2: And that is our kind of story.
1: It was made for the Stephanie Miller Show.
2: Of course.
1: Along with the fact that this beaver candy is real.
3: It is.
1: Yay!
3: Although okay. It seems like I googled beaver chocolate candy, and the first thing that came up was buying it at a liquor store. So
1: oh, Beaver Liquors. Beaver Liquors is an actual place. It's on exit 69.
2: Yes. Years ago, we did this thing. There's this road off of in Michigan called Big Beaver Road, and
3: exit 69.
2: Exit 69, and there's a Beaver Liquors,
3: of course,
2: right on this. So, yeah.
1: Okay, that's
2: we'll probably get that there.
1: Someone commented on my picture about me humping my girlfriend in front of the hump sign because I'm just like, why post the sign if they don't want you to do it? And someone said, this is why I've been listening to Stephanie since I was in college. We have the same middle school boy sense of humor. Because you are only young once, but you can be immature literally forever. That's the whole point of this show.
2: Did your girlfriend appreciate this?
1: She did.
2: Did she?
1: She did. When you find someone that appreciates your juvenile sense of humor,
2: okay.
1: Hold on to them. Okay. 18.
2: And then posts evidence of your juvenile sense of humor with her.
1: On Instagram.
2: Uh-huh.
1: Yes. Go
2: great.
1: Check it out.
3: Yeah.
1: 18 minutes after the hour, this portion of the show brought to you by Cozy Earth. Oh, my God. Is this week evidence here in L.A., right, of why you need Cozy Earth jammies? Yes, because it was like 50. Now it's going to be like 90 almost.
2: Yeah.
1: Okay, so I just put my long sleeve blush color Cozy Earth pajamas in the wash, and I'm going to put my short sleeve black ones
2: with
1: on.
2: With the piping.
1: Yes. Thank you for noticing the white piping. Oh, my God. It's so fantastic.
2: Yeah. Sometimes I come down here and you're at the printer and you're in your Cozy Earth pajamas.
1: I know. Uh-huh. So eleganza.
2: Yeah.
1: I've come down out of my Cozy Earth sheets and my double cuddle blanket. I have something new. I have a brushed bamboo jogger set made from viscose from bamboo, like everything they make just about. It is lightweight, breathable, unbelievably soft. The fit is spot on, tapered, yet relaxed, with enough structure to feel put together even at home. And I pair it with the Lake House clogs.
2: What?
1: And none of us can really vaguely even afford a lake house.
2: Not
1: so
2: at
1: you
2: all.
1: Might as well just get the clogs because they're so luxurious. You'll feel like you own like a lake in addition to a lake house.
2: Okay.
1: They're supportive enough to stand in all day. It's cozy enough to forget you're wearing them. I love everything Cozy Earth makes. 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

0: Stephanie Miller.
1: Yeah, the world's burning, everybody. If you woke up and you're thinking, hey, are things really horrible, particularly this morning? Yes, they are. Yes, they are. It is not you. Doesn't this make you feel better about hantavirus? Here we go.
2: Yeah, hantavirus. Have you been briefed on the virus?
3: Yes, I have.
2: Can you tell us what you learned in these briefings?
3: Well, you're going to be told everything and you already have. It's very much, we hope, under control. There was the chip, and I think we're going to make a full report about it tomorrow. We have a lot of people, it's a lot of great people studying it. It should be fine. We hope.
2: Should Americans be concerned that it's going to spread? How are you
3: I hope not.
2: To get
3: I mean, I hope not. We'll do the best we can.
1: Oh, my goodness. Yep. Well, I feel better. How about all y'all? Yeah. Okay. Trump on the hantavirus, we should be fine. Reporter, should Americans be concerned that it's going to spread? Trump, I hope not. Okay, the people that brought you the worst COVID response in the entire world and then inexplicably were voted for again want you to know that Trump said, yeah, we should be fine, and officials are doing their best. So, there you go.
4: All right. Well.
1: All of it. We have every past disaster we've ever had all mashed into one. It's like every disaster movie is mashed into the, right?
5: Yeah.
1: Perfect storm in your...
5: I was looking at the hantavirus. I was just, like, reading facts about it last night. So I do think there's
1: Don't do that.
5: Well, no, I think there's a lot of fear-mongering around it, naturally. And though we should be concerned and, you know, just monitoring it, we also shouldn't freak out.
4: It's a lot harder to transmit than COVID.
5: It is. Yeah.
1: It's hard when it's Trump and Bobby Kennedy in charge.
5: Of course, but...
1: It's just, oh, my God. Because, you know, it's like...
4: It's a different kind of virus.
5: On the flip side of it, you know, listen to the people who actually know what they're talking about. Don't listen to Trump saying, you know, spewing whatever... He thinks is gonna whatever. Like, don't listen to him. Basically, listen to.
1: It's just another thing we have to apologize to you for. And if we mentioned to you, Bella, that we love you, Meg said, "I hate that my kid's whole childhood has been during the nightmare of the two Trump presidencies and now the destruction of the USA. They all deserve so much better."
5: I do think about that sometimes, where I'm like, "Damn, like he was president through my entire high school experience. I didn't get a graduation.
1: I know. I mean,
5: and now we're here.
1: You're grouchy sometimes about random things, but if I were you, I would be." I would like be a little ball of white hot rage. 24/7.
4: You never got to experience Obama, really, or Clinton?
5: No, I was not conscious during the Obama administration. Barely.
4: Right.
5: I voted for him in a mock election.
4: Okay.
1: Oh God, a mock election. Yeah. Isn't that what this last one was?
4: Yeah. So all of these elections have been mockeries.
1: Oh God, Angela in Maryland. Hello, Angela.
6: Good morning. I have to preface this by saying I'm not a doctor, but. Have you seen the film of Trump's entourage going into the reflecting pool that's been drained and then driving up and down it?
4: Yeah.
1: Yes.
6: Have you seen that?
4: Yes.
6: Okay. Like I said, I'm not a doctor, but my theory is he is holding on to the things he can do. And what he can do is, what he thinks he can do is construction and improving real estate and whatever. This man needs to be 25th amendmented yesterday.
1: Yeah, yeah.
6: And to that end, there's a therapist. His name is Adam James. House had him on his show, and you should have him on.
1: Yep.
6: Because he's got this stuff knocked.
1: Yep. Yep, I hear you. Dr. Wanda is our official psychologist of the Stephanie Miller Show and my best friend.
4: I hope she's asleep right now, though.
5: Yes.
1: She's never asleep. We're both lifelong insomniacs. But, Aaron Rupar, you know, who covers this for a living, he's like us. He can't escape it. He said Trump threatened to nuke Iran during the same press event where he called a woman reporter baby and a bitch, and we're all just supposed to continue on tomorrow. Is this any of this insanity is normal or acceptable? And this, to her point, Rachel Scott posted, the president took us to the reflecting pool where he's replacing the flooring. I asked the president why the focus on these projects amid the backdrop of the war and soaring gas prices. And Sherrilyn Ifill said Trump's attack on Rachel Scott was completely unacceptable. She embarrassed him by asking him the right question. You are in a war with Iran, tariff litigation going badly, prices soaring, upcoming visit with China, Saudi Arabia refusing the use of airstrips, Ukraine drone warfare shaking Russia, NATO, China visit, redistricting, approval ratings in the toilet. Why are you, POTUS, personally overseeing a series of vanity projects down to paint, flooring, arch height, and reflecting pool color, which is exactly what she did. 29 minutes after the hour. John Fugelsang next.
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7: This is a WCPT Civil Rights Snapshot. The COVID-19 pandemic showed the bravery, dedication, and intelligence our doctors and nurses had, regardless of their gender. However, this was not always the case. Back in the 1800s, the idea of a woman doctor was laughable. When Elizabeth Blackwell applied to Geneva Medical College, the students voted on whether or not to accept women into their school. The students agreed to it as a joke, thinking it would be funny to see women fail in their field. Elizabeth felt compelled to become a doctor after a conversation with a dying friend who told her that her ordeal had been that much worse because her physicians were all men. Many of her fellow students and the town shunned her, and one professor tried to scare her out of his class, struggling to enroll. Despite the sexist discrimination, Elizabeth contributed to the first generation of women doctors in America and even opened up her own hospital. And in 2017, for the first time ever, a majority of medical students in the United States were women. Please stay vigilant about our civil rights. 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

0: feeling the pain, but there's a bright side. According to Trump economic advisor and guy the neighbor said was always so quiet and kept to himself, Kevin Hassett. Hassett went on the Fox Business and said that if you think the economy's bad, no, you don't. Why? Because credit cards.
1: I had the head of one of the big five banks in my office yesterday going through the credit card data. And just as Secretary Bessent said, credit card spending is through the roof.
0: Yes, things are great. Credit card spending is through the roof. Bottle collection has become very popular. Sales of scratchers have skyrocketed, and there's never been a better time to start a career as a bus station gigolo.
2: That's where this guy started. Look where he is now. I got him on a bus stop.
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4: The John Cusack.
2: Hi, good morning. Good morning,
5: sir. I don't forget where I'm from, you people. I don't forget where I'm from. And enjoy Hantavirus. Have you guys noticed every time these Christians vote for Caligula, God sends a new plague? Have we noticed yet?
2: Yes, I have noticed. John, where do we start? The Tennessee House passed a racist gerrymander that eliminates the state's only black majority district. The MAC is now up for a vote in the state Senate. This is nothing short of Jim Crow 2.0. You retweeted Naomi Klein, who said it sure looks like Republicans redo the map in Tennessee to stop Memphis from sending Justin Pearson to Congress, who is poised to win the primary after fighting like hell against Elon Musk's methane-spewing data center monstrosities in South Memphis, craven, desperate, and racist as hell. I was saying these are the symbols of our time, John, that look like they're out of the 1950s. Justin Pearson, right, you know, face-to-face with this, like, Buford Pusser-looking sergeant of arms, and Justin Jones burning the Confederate flag. Like, go ahead.
5: I mean, it's amazing. I don't even call this gerrymandering. This is what I call a racist Instagram filter for democracy called Even Whiter. And, you know, like right now, John Roberts has been chasing the Voting Rights Act, like Inspector Javert chasing Jean Valjean for decades. And like up to 10 majority black congressional districts are vulnerable. They're trying to make sure that the Confederate states never send a black person to Congress from either party again. That's what's going on here right now. So look what they're doing. This is the Supreme Court, race-conscious college admissions to address historic discrimination. Oh, that's illegal, right? And race-conscious voting maps to remedy historic vote dilution. Oh, that's illegal. Oh, but race-conscious immigration crackdowns? Oh, that's fine. Race-conscious policing? That's fine. Race-conscious travel bans? Oh, totally kosher. This court only believes, these Republicans only believe America has to be colorblind only when race is used to help minorities. If race is used to hurt minorities, then we don't need to be colorblind at all. And they're doing it right in public. This is why they got rid of the preclearance rules in 2013. Yeah. Remember when Roberts began gutting the Voting Rights Act 13 years ago? And I knew that that was the beginning of the end for this country because it was the same week they greenlit the movie Sharknado 2. And now it's
2: and now here we are. John, I really did.
5: Alabama, they've already voted. And now they're told, well, actually, your vote doesn't count because your district just moved to the swamp behind the Cracker Barrel now. I mean, it's like, you're already voting.
2: But, you know, I thought of you, John, because literally, I'm looking at these scenes yesterday, and these are the people that use the Bible to justify slavery, right?
5: Exactly, yeah. Oh, yeah, still, they don't follow Jesus. They're using the Bible to justify war. They're using the Bible to justify racism. It just means whatever I want it to mean. And the Democrats, God bless them, are still mostly too cowardly to call these revoltingly fake Christians out. And they are racist. They've shown it right away. When Roberts did this,
2: I take issue.
5: Ago,
2: lots of Democrats are calling that out, including Reverend Warnock.
5: No,
2: we have James Tallarico.
5: There's a couple. Buttigieg is great, but I mean, the very fact that these people are allowed to frame Christianity under terms that Jesus himself would reject, and the mainstream media never brings it up.
2: In fact, I gave you and John Pavlovitz, the pastor of the Stephanie Miller Show, credit Monday for the fact that we have a lot of actual pastors running in Kansas. I mean, obviously, Tallarico, et cetera. But I think it is people like you that have followed your lead for years about taking back their religion, taking back Christianity, you know, calling out people that are misusing it.
5: Yeah, and these guys want to take back the Confederacy. Jim Clyburn might be out of Congress because his district won't exist anymore. Memphis is the only majority black district in the entire state of Tennessee, so these rat bastards are carving it up so those black votes are absorbed into three larger majority white. The maps look like an octopus having a stroke, and they've wanted to do this for years, and they finally get a chance to do it.
2: Sorry, We just got some bad news. Virginia Supreme Court blocked state's referendum to redraw U.S. House maps to give Democrats a better chance at four more House seats. Today is not a good day for democracy, no. John. Sorry to interrupt.
5: The day's young, Steffi. It could get a lot worse.
2: Yes.
5: Don't be so sure about this.
2: It always can in Trump's
5: America. You've got to remember this. These redistricting efforts are happening for one reason. Because Republicans know the demographic reality is catching up with them. Younger voters are more diverse. Urban voters are more progressive. The country is changing. And instead of broadening their appeal, they have to redraw democracy until democracy stops being a problem. And that's why they always go after the same people with these maps. It's always black folks, urban voters, young voters, immigrants, college towns. And that's why women are being targeted with the SAVE Act. When your policies become so unpopular, you got two choices. Change your policies or change whose votes get counted. And that's exactly what's happening. The history books are going to have no ambiguity about it.
2: I loved your post. People who think they're better than others because they follow Jesus are not in any way actually following Jesus.
5: I had a tussle with Geraldo last weekend on CNN over Erica Kirk, and it was that kind of week.
2: He took a break from getting his ass kicked by Adam Mockler to get his ass kicked by you.
5: I've tussled with Geraldo before. He's a professional celebrity. In Geraldo's mind, hanging out with Donald Trump is the same as hanging out with John Lennon was. Fame, right? That's just how data gets recorded. But we were on Abby Phillips' show last weekend. After Erica Kirk put out that video that was like a hostage video produced by Goebbels for Etsy, where she's dressed in Rhythm Nation 1814, where she's dressed like a European hitman with a silencer for some reason. And I got nothing against it. You're allowed to grieve how you want to grieve. Uh-huh. I might come out and say, let's have more gun safety laws. But she wants to be the Meghan McCain of grievance cosplay. So I'll let her do it. But you're blaming liberals for everything. Your husband was shot by an independent from a Republican family. Trump's first assassin was a Republican kid. His second assassin had voted for him, the douchebag on the golf course. Yeah. Oh, but it's these liberals seeking the gun safety laws who are bad. And Erica Kirk is like, there's this dehumanization. All this dehumanization. And I'm like, lady, you run Turning Point USA. You're grievance merchants. All you do is dehumanize teachers and immigrants and LGBTQ folks and Democrats. I mean, that's what they do. Turning Point USA exists to normalize white supremacy for college kids.
2: Yeah. Yes. Yep, absolutely. Yes. Oh, you get a preach. Yes. You get a preach from Bella with a Z.
5: I mean, it's like the Marlboro man coughing up a lung and suing Clean Air. You know, it's like, you poured gasoline on this fire for years, lady. Yeah. I mean, and a comedian making fun of you is not persecution. It's Tuesday.
2: Right? Yeah, there you go. I loved your post. Imagine being an adult who thinks the Trump administration will turn out well because you believe the things Donald Trump tells you. I mean, this exchange yesterday, John. Question, are you considering going back to Project Freedom now that gas prices are more than $4.50? Trump, no, gas prices have come way down today. Have you looked? Do we have Steve Scalise? Give me six. This is what they're just resorting to, lying flat out. Here we go.
6: We've delivered. Well, you go back 2 years ago, we were paying almost $6 a gallon for gasoline. Right now it's in the threes. Obviously, we've seen a jump with the Iran conflict.
7: When were we paying six?
6: Still, 2.5 years ago.
7: We must have been on vacation in California. I think 2 years ago in April of 2024, we were at about 365. So we're actually above where we were then.
5: And let's not forget, right? Gas prices were at their peak under Biden because of Putin's illegal war.
2: Right. Yeah.
5: Gas prices are high now because of Trump's
2: war of choice.
5: War.
2: That's right. Yep.
5: Both times. But can I just say one thing?
2: Yeah.
5: I think Trump only said that so we would be talking about how he's lying about gas prices and not talking about the humiliation and the emasculation of Project Freedom. I mean, for Project Freedom, do you guys know what that is? I mean, it sounds
2: it lasted
5: like
2: less than a day.
5: It sounds like a nicotine pouch endorsed by Kid Rock, doesn't it? Project Freedom. It sounds like some guy selling beef jerky out of his Jeep Wrangler. But what happened was they launched this thing, to escort commercial ships through the Strait of Hormuz, and the Saudi family said, no, you don't get to do that. And this whole humiliating episode shows that Donald Trump is owned by Saudis as much as he's
2: and
5: owned
2: Netanyahu.
5: By Putin and owned by Netanyahu.
2: Yeah, they're all just yanking his chain and he does whatever they say.
5: He hates Muslims and Jews equally and he's owned by both. And that's what this was. Our allies in the Gulf were like, no, man, we're not going to die because Grandpa Casino wants another Nobel Peace Prize audition. Trump just turns to the Saudis, who are the most evil people in the world, and he's like, please, let me use your airspace while Iran bombs your infrastructure, and I'll think about helping later. We look like a punk in the eyes
2: idiots.
5: Of everyone in, the world, who doesn't watch Fox News.
2: Speaking of bankruptcies, debt just surpassed our economy. It's official.
5: That's right.
2: He managed to bankrupt the United States morally and financially, literally bankruptcy king. Let me make a point about the media when I was talking about him saying gas prices have come way down. Rick said he just makes up whatever he wants. No one ever challenges him in real time. A reporter asking a question that he makes up a lie to says that's not true. Make him shout you down until he insults you when he moves on to the next reporter who follows up on the question he just lied about. If media covering the White House just shovel his bolt along, there's no reason for him to stop. Rachel Scott did that yesterday, and he called her a bitch.
5: They try to do it. Lord knows the women are so brave. Brian Karam still tries to do it when they let him in the building. But the reality is, if you ask a hard question, you will lose your access.
2: Yeah.
5: That's how it works.
2: It makes them humiliated
5: with your employer. Yeah. So
2: We're having Katie Fang on Monday because independent journalism and the John Fugelsang show is where it's at, man. And I thank you for coming here during such a difficult time for you. You said it is that time of year again when science still cannot develop an instrument that could measure my indifference to the Met Gala. And I appreciate
5: soldiering. They keep trying to measure how little I care about the Met Gala, but they don't have a powerful enough telescope yet. Yeah.
8: Connor's story looked amazing, though.
5: a lot of them looked amazing. It's great. I'm really glad that. And I heard from the very top, if you climb to the top of the steps, you could actually see the class struggle from there. So I hope they had a great time.
2: All right. Love you, John Fugelsang. Never miss the John Fugelsang show. Oh, and I think, aren't you doing an event with our beloved Dana Goldberg next week?
5: Yes, I
2: and
5: am.
2: Allison
5: and our
2: Gill.
5: Beloved Allison and, Gill and our and beloved my, Andy Richter.
2: And my new best friend, Gene Smart. Right.
5: And our beloved Gene Smart.
2: It's Tuesday at the El Rey.
5: Rufus Wainwright, California Rising for Blue Wave California at the El Rey Theater. Even Lawrence Juber, McCartney's guitarist from Wings.
9: What?
5: Dude played on Wonderful Christmas Time and he's performing. And Rufus Wainwright and Dana and Gene Smart and me. And that's at the El Rey.
8: The El Rey is an amazing space.
2: Yeah.
8: I love that space.
5: So you go to bluewavecalifornia.org/concert.
2: All right. I just got to meet Gene Smart for the first time. You give her a big French kiss to say it's from me.
5: I was already planning on
2: do it. Okay, good. All right, love you.
5: Bye.
9: Thanks,
2: there
9: John.
2: It goes. 46 minutes after the hour. This portion of the show brought to you by Muddy Mats.
9: What?
2: Oh, my God. Yeah, we love our Muddy Mats. I have a big muddy producer and muddy dogs with muddy, muddy paws.
9: I can't help
2: when
9: it.
2: You ride your bike through puddles, it's a thing. Okay. Trying to keep the floor clean, you know what I'm talking about. Constant battle, especially when your dog comes running in with the muddy paws, right? Used to be a nightmare. I got Muddy Mats.
9: Woohoo!
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11: It's Friday night. I'm gonna get drunk. I'm gonna get late. I'm gonna be late on Monday.

All right, can we have a quick reality check? America started as a rebellion against a king who said God made him boss. What did we do? We said nope and wrote a constitution with no mention of God, none. No religious tests, no state religion, separation of church and state on purpose. So why are we pretending that's not the deal? Because right now we've got things like this America Praise event on May 17th where suddenly government is getting real cozy.

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11: It's about time.
10: Their strategy is apparently cheating, as in what's going on across the South, including Tennessee, or just lying. This is Chris Wright, the energy secretary.
12: This is an administration, the first Trump term and the second Trump term, all about lowering energy prices and an incredibly successful record in doing that.
10: Yes. Mm-hmm. Yep.
11: Are we still at war with East Asia?
10: Yes, we have always been at war with East Asia, and the gas prices have never been lower than they are now, as Trump said yesterday. And
0: Stu Scalise said, and okay.

0: Kyle Kulinski, I don't know who he is, but I love him. Here he is.
1: He's the one f***ing you over, right? Like, he's the billionaire. He's the corrupt politician. He's the one rigging the rules in favor of the Epstein class and against you. So, yes, he talked a good game about how the system is rigged, but he's the beneficiary of that rigged system. He's the problem.
0: Yep. Absolutely. Yeah, and AOC hitting that point yesterday, too, I thought.
2: There's a certain level of wealth and accumulation that is unearned, right? You can't earn $1 billion.
3: That's right.
2: You just can't earn that.
3: That's exactly correct.
2: You can get market power. You can break rules. You can do all sorts of things. You can abuse labor laws.
3: Yep.
2: You can pay people less than what they're worth.
3: Yep.
2: But you can't earn that.
0: By the way, someone else pointed out what I did not. I just got to watch more clips of the California governors. I did not know Steve Hilton is A, British, and B, a snooty, rich douchebag. Okay.
4: He started out working in British government, and then he came over here and started up a high-tech firm in the Silicon Valley.
0: Yes.
5: Oh, whatever. Yeah.
0: Yes. Thank you, Bill. Thank you for that Gen Z cynicism.
5: I hate tech bros. Like, my God. Get out of government.
4: Being inundated.
0: Steve in Portland. Hi, Steve.
6: Hi, Stephanie. This is I started taking Native Path Collagen recently, and I was inspired to write you a short poem.
0: Oh,
4: okay,
0: all right.
6: You are the collagen on the rim of my toilet seat, and I am the syrup on your twat waffle.
0: Okay, all right. Do we have to?
4: No, we don't. We don't have to bleep that.
0: We don't have to bleep that.
4: No.
0: Okay.
4: I do like that word, though.
0: I do too. Let's not repeat it.
4: Okay.
0: Okay. All right. By the way, to that point that we were just talking about, Matthew said people attacking Becerra for being a career politician need to ask themselves, with the federal government being run by game show hosts, contestants, talking heads, influencers, podcasters, shouldn't California want someone with experience? If your toilet was leaking, would you call a plumber or a podcaster?
5: Yeah, obviously there are layers to it, because there are so many people in the running. There are layers and there are levels.
0: Some of them get the out, for God's sake. You know, and I get it, they're already on the ballot, but they could be loud about it and throw their support.
5: They should. They are delusional if anyone who's lower than, you know.
4: Wow, imagine that. California being a state full of egotistical people.
0: Via Grossa. Sorry, I have a... It's allergy season. Via Grossa.
4: We're a magnet for egotistical people.
5: Oh, yeah. Well,
4: nobody's
5: going to
4: drop out.
5: Of course. Well, I just said, let's get the tech bros out.
0: I listen to mood. If you think Monday moods are bad, Friday, she's at it.
5: I hate tech.
0: Joe in Chicago. Hi, Joe. Hi, Joe.
7: Hi. Just trying to enjoy this Friday, but a couple things have come up. One, just the media is completely broken after the Virginia redistricting election. All the pundits on these roundtables, including Geraldo, were saying how this was just wrong to gerrymander and how much harm it's done. And after the Supreme Court, these people should be out there with the loudest voices that were saying how bad the Virginia redistricting was. But they're silent, of course.
0: Yeah. I listen. This is why we were having Katie Fang from the Midas Touch Network on Monday. Independent journalism is the only thing, in my opinion, that is working in this country. All right. We have... It's a lot. I need my friends. Fridays with Frangela next.
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12: NBC News Radio, I'm Jim Forbes. President Trump is downplaying the latest hostilities near the Strait of Hormuz. In a Truth Social post, Trump said the U.S. fired on Iran ships after they conducted attacks against three military ships moving through the waterway. Trump called the strikes, quote, a love tap, and said the ceasefire with Iran still holds. In a phone interview with NBC News, Trump said the conflict will, quote, be over when it's over. Virginia Democrats are asking the state Supreme Court to hold its ruling, blocking a new Democratic-drawn congressional map from taking effect. The Speaker of Virginia's House of Delegates and others have filed a motion that asks for a stay in the ruling and also signals they plan to appeal to the U.S. Supreme Court. Democrats were seeking a map designed to give the party up to four new House seats, but Friday's ruling now delivers a major boost for Republicans as they defend their narrow House majority in the midterm elections. The ruling comes weeks after Virginia narrowly approved the plan in a statewide vote that paved the way for redrawn district lines. However, the court ruled that Democratic lawmakers did not meet the procedural requirements to place a constitutional amendment on the ballot. And consumer sentiment fell to a new low in May. Matt Mattinson has this story.
13: The University of Michigan's early reading for the month slipped 3.2% from April's record low. Inflation fears were the primary factor driving the drop as gas prices soar due to the Iran war. The survey's chief economist noted concerns about high prices and buying conditions were driving the downward trend in sentiment. The inflation outlook actually eased slightly, but remained high with consumers expecting to see prices up 4.5% a year from now. I'm Matt Mattinson.
12: And I'm Jim Forbes.
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0: black folks on poplar trees. Shelby County, Tennessee had the most lynchings of anywhere in this state where you're taking this district, and we are still here. You've had three strikes laws, mass incarceration, denied us of who we are, and we are still here. And today, you'll take the only majority black district from us. But I want you to know, and I want my nephews, sons, and the future to know, no matter what you do, no matter how much you try and break us and make us bend and make us quit, we will still be here.
1: Damn. Justin Pearson yesterday. Iconic photo, as we were saying, him standing up to, what is that, Buford Pusser, the white...
2: Sergeant at Arms.
1: Right. And then Justin Jones burning the Confederate flag on the House floor. We can't wait another moment.

0: Okay.
1: What year is this, Stephanie?
2: 1950-something. I said this earlier on the show, and if you heard, I love you guys to the extent that I never leave you alone. I text you all week long. And you're two of the funniest comedians in the entire country. This is just not funny. This is, if you are not sickened and heartbroken over what we just saw in Tennessee yesterday, and not just Tennessee, Frangela, obviously, this is spreading across the entire South. And it, mm-hmm. it is, and you're right, Frances. I just was like, these are pictures out of 1950.
1: Absolutely. You can't tell me they're not out of 1950. And we are replaying our history because this country refuses to learn its lesson.
0: Right.
1: And we're going and they'll be playing it out in another 20 years, in another 40 years, because stop. And we said this on the final word yesterday. Stop acting like this country is ruled by the Constitution. It is not. Those are words for us suckers.
0: That's right. It's never been. The people who wrote it, many of them had slaves. It has never been. We've only had supposed equal access to voting since 65.
2: Yeah.
0: And that was too long. Too long for this country. But that's okay. We know who you are. Now, see, you were hiding before. Now you're out in the open. That's okay.
2: Scenes, everybody on Threads was on this. Laughing at black people while you take away their last bit of elective power isn't a good look. Seriously, WTF, Tennessee. I mean, these are like characters out of some kind of, I'm joking about Buford Pusser, but oh my God.
0: His name?
2: Yes, I think so. Whoever, I mean.
0: Really?
2: But I mean, there's, you know, it's everything. This guy wrapped in the Trump flag. You know, when they're taunting at people, laughing, it's just,
0: But they've done our work for us. We don't have to wait for the outfit anymore. We know exactly who they are. And in the past, what we've had to hear is, this isn't about race. This isn't about that. And of course it is. Of course it is.
2: I mean, this one, hold please. Kelly said, if removing the vote from black people in Tennessee isn't enough for you to realize we're in a new civil war, what will? Enough of this federal terror. Enough. Mm-hmm. I mean, in record time, they proved that the Supreme Court and John Roberts are wrong, right?
0: Yes, and racist.
2: Yeah.
1: Yeah.
0: I'm serious. I said it last night. This is a soft civil war. It will, and I've been afraid of it since Trump got here, is that it may not end soft. And I don't think it will. They're not going to go, just like the Confederacy. They're the Confederacy. They've never stopped being it. This is what happens when you sleep with the enemy.
2: Yeah.
1: Yeah. Yeah. They learned our ways well enough to become the snake in the hen house.
0: Mm-hmm. That's right.
1: And that is who we have and what we have. And to act like as if this is my issue on our side is the behavior as if this is legal.
0: Right.
1: As if this is moral.
0: Right.
1: As if we're walking around like, well, they did that. I guess we gotta like kind of deal with it. We don't have to.
0: This is the world
1: we gotta live in.
0: Stop playing by the bigots' rules. Last night I looked at a map on the news of all these northern states, the Union, who are trying to combat what the South is doing, and I was like, I don't know why people aren't calling this a civil war. Look at that map.
2: Yeah.
0: That is what it is.
2: We were saying, Frangela, I know it's so over. I mean, I in particular am just overwhelmed this morning. It's been a long week. But also, like, we're literally, he is threatening nuclear war.
0: Yes.
2: There is a chance we're going to start a world war. While you're absolutely right, this feels like a civil war that's starting.
0: It is. We're dividing by states. It is.
2: Someone said, what happened in Tennessee today simply proves the Republican Party must be dismantled and never allowed power again as soon as possible. They are a danger to our country and to the world. You can't say anymore you're not racist. They aren't a racist party because this is what you stand for.
0: You've been saying it and nobody wanted to listen.
1: And we are seeing the danger is playing out before our very eyes. Mm-hmm. And we keep on acting as if it's happening to someone else or in somebody else's house. Mm-hmm. This is our home.
2: So, yeah, just so people, if you've just tuned in, they broke up black majority Memphis to eliminate black representation. Tennessee is the same state that repeatedly failed to pass a resolution banning neo-Nazis, but now they unanimously passed legislation banning black representation. Every Democratic governor must act now to counter these MAGA districts and take back the House and Senate. Fascism doesn't stop unless it is forced to stop. Dems must act now. We absolutely have to. In the light of what happened yesterday, we have to put the pedal to the metal in every single way in every single state, don't you think?
0: I need people to go back and review. Because the Civil War, the what we call the Civil War, started with firing, right, with the South firing on the North. But before that, there were bills. There were states that weren't in compliance. There were, you know, this is how it starts. This is how it happens. And I think we make a grave mistake when we don't think about how this impacts every area of our lives, not just voting.
1: Because right.
0: Where they started was with women making our rights state by state.
2: One last one. Increasingly, the GOP's just one ray of hope. Being Liberal says increasingly the GOP's gerrymandering scheme appears to be backfiring. Instead of protecting solid red districts, they may have turned some of them purple. For instance, I'm seeing a growing speculation from political leaders that Democrats could actually gain House seats because of DeSantis' recent attempt to rig the midterms in Florida. First of all, we just have to have a hungry level turnout. I mean, again, it still doesn't make up for erasing black people in the South, but the only way we can fix this, and they've got to immediately say we're going to expand the Supreme Court, we're going to X, Y, Z, right?
1: Mm-hmm. If not, then it's all one side. Right. Then, if Democrats gain power and we don't go back and immediately undo all of this, then I really got to find
0: What's
1: another
0: the point?
1: Group. Okay.
0: And also, I think we have to look at this on every, like I said, every area, because it's not just about getting out the vote and people showing up in record numbers. And I mean, and people of conscience who may have considered themselves Republicans refusing to go for it, all of that. But it's also, you remember when Arizona didn't want to have Dr. King Day?
2: Yeah.
0: And what we did is we boycotted them.
2: Yeah.
0: What I am saying is we have to use every level of power we have, which means we need to boycott these states. Businesses need to pull out of Tennessee. Yeah. They need to not, people need to not travel there. People need to absolutely boycott these states for every bit of income they get outside of that state.
2: Speaking of the Supreme Court, I'm still laughing at last week's your comment that Clarence Thomas sleeps in tap shoes. But someone posted Clarence Thomas, a black man, helped white supremacists dismantle the black vote in America. This should not be forgotten. I mean,
1: there's lots of black people who want to assist.
0: Yes.
1: With
0: just like
1: the
0: women.
1: Degradation of other black people.
0: There's a lot of women.
1: And every group women. Has them.
0: Mm-hmm. It's every group has traitors. Every group has biscuit makers. It's just a question.
3: Oh yeah, the
0: of
3: gays have them too. The gays have them. Yeah.
2: We got gay biscuit makers.
3: Yeah.
0: Oh, you do, Peter Thiel.
3: Yeah, we do.
0: Yes. You got big ones.
2: Oh, I can't. I think that was back in 2016. I remember being at a dinner party with a very wealthy gay guy, Trumper, and I just almost lost my.
0: It's disconcerted.
2: Right.
1: Yeah.
2: It was just didn't
1: like,
2: care about anything except taxes or whatever you think.
1: Yeah,
2: and now,
1: making my money.
2: And now the economy's going in the for everybody.
0: That's what you
2: good,
0: get.
2: Good job. Yeah.
0: That's how it works. The Confederacy couldn't have lasted. See, this is the thing that they keep going back to, a failed model. That's what I don't understand about it.
2: Yeah.
1: What you lost in the first place.
3: Yep.
0: You lost.
2: I will take whatever little sliver of justice I can get, Frangel. I don't know if you saw this. Racist MAGA couple cries big crocodile tears of regret. They were sentenced to 15 and 20 years in prison for terrorizing a black family at a child's birthday party with Confederate flags, racial slurs, guns, and death threats. And I don't know if you saw them in court. The crying Nazi bitch tears, as we call them.
0: Oh, that's delicious.
1: Oh, you hurt? Your feelings hurt? You don't like it?
2: They're sad they got caught. They're sad they got caught.
0: I want those tears in a to-go bag. That is delicious. Mm-hmm. I need to eat all that. Cross the board, boo-boo.
2: Listen, this is a week for, we talked about whatever, one of the white douchebag billionaires that Mondami is fighting with in New York. Someone posted about it. Hampton said, if being called a rich white billionaire is the same as being called the N-word, please let me be the first to sign up to switch places. At least that way I don't have to worry about my voting district being changed. He literally said it's like being called a racial slur, the worst racial slurs being.
1: No.
0: I'm sorry. I'm so confused.
1: You culture vulture. Get off my culture. Don't you dare.
0: He's saying get called
2: that, you know, people are rich shaming, and I can't remember exactly what he said. You know, he's the one
1: rich
2: with
1: shaming.
2: The,
1: mm-hmm.
3: Yeah.
2: Yeah. He's the one with the, I don't know, $300 million dollar pied-à-terre that he doesn't want to pay taxes on. And he said, you know, the poor
0: victimhood is seductive, apparently.
2: Yes.
0: I did not know people were desperate for victimhood.
2: Yes, he was, you know, talking about the plight of the rich white billionaire. How it's the same as being called the N-word. Okay. One last one. Frangela, I feel like this is a time for us all to unite. And Angela V. Shelton, this is for you specifically regarding the spider cabal, because we're going to need all the allies we can get. Do you understand?
0: Yeah.
2: In this fight. Cello says, first the orcas sink yachts, then the elephants trample a big game poacher. Yesterday I saw a beaver fighting back, and today a brown recluse spider bites that little Nazi Kyle Rittenhouse. The animal world is out here putting in the work.
3: Did a brown recluse really bite Kyle
2: Rittenhouse?
3: Wow, that's awesome.
4: Best day ever.
0: Did he very sadly pass away?
2: No.
0: He's still with us?
3: He's still with us.
2: Yes.
0: Whatever. See, this is the thing about spiders. Even when you think they may be doing something right, look.
2: Did he finish the job? No.
3: No,
0: he did not. No. That, again, I call it a PR move.
3: And now we got a brown recluse and Kyle Rittenhouse walking the earth. Great.
0: You know what? And we're this talking about him.
2: And the fact that it was a brown recluse is going to make him even more racist. And there you go. We're back in the same cycle.
0: I'm going to my safe space.
2: Are you? Angela's in a ballroom.
0: I'm going to my safe space. The gold
2: ballroom. Are you in the
0: gold.
2: Bunker? Are
0: I'm
2: you
0: in the gold ballroom? I don't know why it's not. There we go. I'm
2: there
0: in my gold ballroom.
2: Right.
0: This is the
2: Listen,
0: only place I can. Feel
2: I'm just
0: safe.
2: Saying. Any port in a storm. Anyone next to you in the bunker. You may have to
0: get yourself
2: unite
0: a gold
2: with the spider cabal.
3: That's a lot of gold. Wow, that's a lot of gold.
0: Well, I want to be safe, Chris. You tell me where else you can be safe on this planet. Nowhere.
2: No, ballrooms don't work for black people. They're not going to.
1: You know, see, now you're going to come back from commercial. I'm going to be in one, too.
0: That's what I'm saying.
1: We're going to tell all the black people.
0: No, you
1: get yourself a gold ballroom.
0: That's right. Everybody go get your gold ballroom.
2: All right.
0: Tell me this don't look like something James Brown would have made. Tell me this is cultural appropriation.
3: Yes. Or Little Richard.
0: Little Richard is better. You're right. It's Little Richard.
2: Oh, dear. 20 minutes after the hour, this portion of the show brought to you by Furf. I mean, is it time? Freedom From Religion Foundation. We just talked to our personal comedy Jesus about people misusing religion, specifically Christianity in this country. America started as a rebellion against a king who said God made him boss. Does that sound familiar?
3: Uh-huh.
2: Yes, okay. Separation of church and state, right? It's right in there. It's written down in there because we've got things like this America Praise event going on May 17th. Suddenly government getting cozy with religion again. 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
2: Stephanie Miller.

0: you.
1: This is,
2: we are having a week, Frangela.
1: This music is pretty gay.
2: Oh, it's so gay. Yeah. So completely gay.
0: Oh, I'm so in. I'm here for it.
3: Here for it.
2: Frangela, you know it's a bad week when I can't even get through the racist stack in the first segment. So you saw Trump call Rachel Scott of ABC a bitch yesterday, and also a horror show. And what else? Oh, she knows dirt. That probably better than anyone, because I assume that means black people are dirty or live in dirt or something.
0: Mm-hmm. You know,
3: this is the thing about racists. First of all, they're stupid. And they just don't have a lot of words at their disposal.
1: Yeah.
3: You know?
1: Yeah.
3: So they use them a lot. But I just, this is, it's so insane to me.
2: Well, Frances, I don't mean to cause more division, but your ballroom is better than Angela's.
3: Oh, is it? Whoa, what's that air conditioning unit?
1: It's the
3: air conditioning unit in the corner.
1: Yeah.
0: Well, you know what?
3: We didn't have
0: it in the budget to get central air. Okay? We did not have it in the gold was the priority.
3: Why didn't you go get some donors? And by that, I mean the American taxpayer.
2: Oh, God. Okay? It's really... yes. Oh, by the way, Ramaswamy chastises young Republicans on racism. Oh, I see. Now a warning? Now a warning. Uh-huh. Oh, now he's telling the Republican Party, he's like, don't be racist.
1: Don't be racist towards me.
2: Okay, they'll get right on that. Uh-huh. Yeah, just toward him.
1: Right.
2: Just, okay.
3: That's his stupid heart.
0: You can be racist towards everybody. I know I want you to be racist towards everybody else. But, guys, it's me. It's Ron. It's me.
3: Go ahead, make that non. Go ahead.
0: It's Vivek.
3: Make that non. What do they call samosas?
2: Non is there his form of biscuit, I believe.
3: I'm culturally appropriate.
2: Yes.
0: Yes.
3: You know, I don't want to rob other groups of their biscuit names.
2: I'm ready to crack with yesterday. This is Trump drives across the Lincoln reflecting pool. Have you ever seen them make Lincoln just have his face in his hands on the statue?
1: Face palmed.
2: Yeah. Uh-huh. Trump shared a meme of a U.S. warship firing a laser at an exploding fighter jet sporting an Iranian flag, and he just wrote, "Lasers, bing, bing, gone." Bing, bing, bing.
3: Okay, you know,
0: it's a video game for them. This is a joke, and this is the people's lives.
3: I think we have to go back and not call King George mad, because this is mad. This is crazy. He was touched. He was a tad touched. Okay, but this is insane.
2: All right, let's just pause while we recover. 29 minutes after the hour, more Fridays with Frangela.
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6: This is a WCPT Civil Rights Snapshot. When the United States entered World War II, President Franklin Roosevelt believed that Major League Baseball should continue despite most of the players being off defending their country in the war. Worried about the future of the sport, Philip Wrigley founded the All-American Girls Professional Baseball League in 1943. Despite being the first league for women, the league did not want any racial integration and turned away pitcher Mamie Johnson because she was black. But Johnson's love for the game did not let this stop her, as Johnson and two other women of color tried out for the Negro Leagues, and all three of them were then signed by the Indianapolis Clowns. The three women faced struggles from their male counterparts, but won over the league and the fans with their playing ability. During their run, the Clowns had the highest attendance, beating out any team in Major League Baseball and the All-American Girls Professional Baseball League. Please stay vigilant about our civil rights. The fight is never over.
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17: Businesses are also being hurt. Today, we got a warning that continued supply chain disruptions could push costs higher from the CEO of McDonald's. Yeah. Perhaps this will finally show Trump the true cost of war. Because this man did not work hard enough for peace, he could lose his 10-piece.
2: Oh, dear God. We mentioned this earlier. American Airlines had projected a $4 billion profit this year in 2026. They just reported Trump wiped out that entire profit forecast, the whole thing. And one last one. Tom says, according to a CIA analysis reported in the Washington Post, Trump's blockade won't affect Iran's economy for 3 or 4 months. And Iran still has about 70% of its missiles, 75% of its mobile launchers. In other words, the rosy estimates Trump and Hegseth keep repeating are BS. Using Trump's math, they're off by about 1,500%. And Heather Cox Richardson said they're absolutely hiding the cost of this war, and it is going to be astronomical.
0: Absolutely. And I think on the final word yesterday, we talked about, or today, we talk about, was it 220 plus sites?
3: Military and sites and equipment.
2: 228.
0: And equipment have been destroyed and not being shared with the American public. We do not have any understanding of the cost of this world, not war, not economically, mm-hmm. not in terms of the world. Yeah. And I think that is something that we need to have a conversation about in this country, is not just how this war is affecting us, but how it is affecting the world.
2: Entire world. I saved my Shiro, Jasmine Crockett, said, it is wild for some time people have been more upset with the fact that I properly characterized the racism that we're seeing, that we've seen playing out before our eyes as racism, rather than they have been at the actual harm done. The Southern legislatures needed the oversight in Section 5 of the Voting Rights Act because they are, in fact, Republican and racist. The two are synonymous. Argue with your mama. If you're offended, it's probably because you know it's true.
3: Yeah.
2: Yeah.
3: It's 100% true.
2: Yep.
3: They're being really clear about it. That's what's amazing to me. They're draping Trump flags on their back.
2: Well, that's the thing, Frangel. As horrible as it is, I hope the visuals really help. Personality Absolutely. Of Colt said Trump supporters are the worst human beings imaginable. If you doubt me for some reason, just look at the old white men laughing about stripping majority black Memphis of representation. Reprehensible. Every last one of them.
3: You mean, are they deplorable?
2: Perhaps? Yes. Yes. That was a very kind way of putting it. Speaking of deplorables, let's talk about Spencer Pratt, who you were on a reality show with.
0: Girl, you know what? You just opened up a wormhole of hell, okay?
2: I've been saying all week, I can't wait to talk to Frangela. New Yorker said voting for Spencer Pratt would be like voting for Trump all over again, a washed-up reality TV star who has no idea what he's talking about.
3: He's worse in many ways because he's utterly unlikable in every single way. He's the dumbest. Let me tell you something. I've never spent that kind of time with dumb people. You know? I don't know how they stay alive. I really don't.
0: I looked at him and I went, wow. Yeah. The lesson he learned from Trump was, well, if he can do it, I can do it too.
2: You go, Francis.
0: And this is a person who, when we referenced back then the 48 powers of law, I believe the book.
3: The 48 Rules of Power.
0: And asked him if he had read, we had read the book. And he was like, I have the book. Oh. Well, then we were like, but did you read it? And he was like, no. But I have it.
2: Okay.
0: And that is who he is.
3: No, Spencer Pratt hit me. Okay, Spencer Pratt assaulted me.
0: Yes.
3: Okay. Yes.
2: So you've told this story before, but tell the story again. I don't remember.
3: We were on this ridiculous reality show, which was a horrible mistake on our part, in Costa Rica, and
2: I believe Francis said when they ask black people to get on a boat, the automatic answer should be no.
0: No.
3: Hell no.
0: Okay. Hell no.
2: All right, but never. You said yes. Carry on.
3: So we're in Costa Rica in the jungle. Okay, it's hot. It's awful. We're starving. And this boy, Spencer Pratt, he and his little girl, they start attacking everybody, right, and screaming and yelling. And he got in my face. I'm sitting down the entire time and holding on to my water canteen and just saying to myself, do not get up and hit this white boy. Do not get up and hit this white boy. They will call you names. They will say you're an angry black woman. This is what they want. Do not hit this white boy. And he gets in my face and starts threatening, yelling and screaming at me, and slams his hand down on my hand to get my canteen out. And the jungle ninjas, which were the guards, they're crouched behind him, making it clear that we got him. We got him. And I'm looking at them. I'm like, then get him now. He just hit me. You know, so I can't with the Spencer Pratt.
2: I feel like I'm watching a sequel of a nightmare, some sort of horror film. Can I just say I watched clips of the Democratic debate, and I'm telling you, it gave me flashbacks of Trump and Kamala Harris with Mayor Bass.
0: It should.
2: With Mayor Bass. Somebody posted this on the first question of the L.A. mayoral debate. Spencer Pratt had to be reprimanded by the moderator for calling Karen Bass an incredible liar. The moderator interrupted Pratt to remind him the rules did not allow for name-calling between candidates. Pratt responded with, but she called me a liar. The moderator informed Pratt that Bass did not, in fact, call him a liar. This is a man and a child in a man's body that wants to run America's second-largest city. I mean, I just can't believe we're even... Yeah, go ahead.
3: The biggest heart attack I've had in a long time was seeing Robin Steinberg, right?
0: Yeah.
3: Francis, David Steinberg's wife, supporting Spencer Pratt.
2: Oh, God.
3: Blew my mind.
2: Yeah.
0: Well, I'm going to tell you, we are in a state in Los Angeles where, and I think I do understand it, where wealthy people decided, like in San Francisco, that... Oh, crime is real?
2: Yeah.
0: Oh, this is touching and affecting me?
2: Yeah.
0: I don't like the look of homeless encampments. Well, I better get somebody who's going to do something really harsh and awful about it and save me and my, and protect me and my money and my position. It is not about a better society.
3: Nope.
0: It is about more policing.
2: Yeah.
0: It is about more harm. It's about what I can, how I can harm you with my money. It is not how I can help society.
2: Francis, I'm seeing a lot of that online about, you know, rich white ladies from the West Side that are, you know, insulated. It's, you know, they think they speak for all of LA and they're insulated from, you know, real life. I said this to you before Tennessee happened, but it was a meme that said, I find myself saying white people at least once every day, disregarding the fact that I am also white.
18: Well, I was in here, Bella and I were talking after the show yesterday, and I said, I'll bet you Spencer Pratt couldn't even point to you where Highland Park is.
19: Yeah.
18: He has never been east of the 405.
19: No.
3: Y'all, there's a strong possibility Spencer Pratt can't point to his own house. He's incredibly stupid.
2: This is what
3: I spent days with the man, when I tell you they were the longest days of my life.
18: Yeah.
0: Yes, weeks actually.
3: We used to celebrate when they were asleep. Everybody would tiptoe around the camp because it was the only piece we got.
2: This is where we get to this just tipping point of, you know, inexperienced, idiotic white men. I keep thinking it's a nightmare that I'm reading this. Republicans Against Trump posted, Eric Trump says he's open to running for president in 2028. I'm not ruling it out. I'm not saying no, but I'm also not saying yes.
18: That was committal.
2: I
0: you know what? They will, if they can make a hole big enough for him, he will come and sink down into it and run for president and take people's money and promise the moon. Okay?
2: Can I just
0: don't
2: say,
0: act
2: it was
0: like,
2: a little immature.
0: Don't act like it can't happen. We saw his daddy do it.
2: Mm-hmm. It was a little immature, but my favorite comment was someone is, why are his teeth in upside down? I don't know. It's accurate, right?
18: Yeah.
3: That explains it. You know something's wrong. You're like, what is it that's wrong with this? Doesn't add up. Something ain't happening right.
2: A lot of gums. Like it's just they didn't.
0: He's got the inverse teeth. That's what he got. He's got inverse teeth.
18: Daddy didn't love him enough to buy him a real set of teeth.
2: Probably not.
3: No. I mean, Daddy doesn't know who he is. Daddy looking around for his wife named Melody or whatever he's been called. Like he doesn't know who that is.
2: I mean, they are just left with flat out lies. This one, Lisa says, Fox News is now trying to push the narrative that the Strait of Hormuz was closed before we even got there. These people have no depth they're not willing to sink to. That, and we've played numerous audio of them saying gas prices are way down.
3: That one really touches me. Gas prices are down. Everything's great.
2: Trump said it, and so Steve Scalise said it. We just played it. And this one I just love. I think this should be our medium boy said, a child rapist made your gas unaffordable on purpose. And I think this is like the theme of the new Iran Lego video is that
3: Steve Scalise.
2: Yes.
3: I want the blood he got back. I want all the blood he got back, okay, when he got shot. I want those sutures back. I want everything back.
2: Francis, I believe, wasn't it a gay black woman that helped save him, I believe? Well, the Capitol Police woman?
0: Yes, absolutely. Uh-huh. Mm-hmm.
2: Okay. Francis, you say it every week. This is a smash and grab, but just one more. Nat says, so it turns out the UFC White House event that wasn't going to make any money is actually going to make a bunch of money. $1.5 million a ticket. A portion goes to the UFC. A portion goes to Trump. And a portion goes to the U.S. military. The corruption is so blatant, they aren't even attempting to hide it anymore.
3: I thought it was supposed to be free, that we could all come for free. Didn't Trump just say that it was free?
0: Right.
3: The free. That's really far from free, Stephanie.
0: That's not free. That's called a ticket, you know, and on the White House lawn.
3: It is so trashy.
0: Idiocracy. We're so deep into, I believe that we are in like the third act of idiocracy.
2: Yes, we are.
0: Okay.
2: And by the way, $1.5 million is slightly less than Bella paid for Coachella this year.
19: Don't even. Concert prices are way down.
2: No! Concert prices are way down. Yes, they are. And gas is a penny.
3: They paid you. They're down. Prices is it down 4,000%?
19: We are not going back down that rabbit hole. I don't want to think about it. I do not want to think about
20: I am in debt to Golden Voice right now. Do you know how embarrassing that is?
2: Okay. All right, 46 minutes after the hour, this portion of the show brought to you by Quince. There's where you get your deals.
18: That's right.
2: Oh, my God. 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
8: 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I'm telling you, is this the time? It's the time. America started as a rebellion against a king who said God made him boss. Sounds familiar. What did we do? We said nope. Wrote a constitution. No mention of God. None. No religious test. No state religion. Separation of church and state on purpose. I'm telling you, it's Freedom From Religion Foundation. They are out there fighting back, protecting the First Amendment because it protects you as we head into our 250th anniversary. 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Journalist Katie Fang from the Midas Touch Network will join us Monday in her debut appearance. Very exciting. Why? Right here. This right here. Just how bad are things at CBS? Insiders and seasoned pros say it's a train wreck, calamity, crisis, sinking ship, a disaster as the marquee evening newscast hits new lows not seen in this century. For Angela, legacy media is dead. The work that you guys are doing, that the people like Katie Fang and Jim Acosta and Don Lemon are doing, are where people are turning.
9: And it's even worse with these kind of correspondents that they are bringing in, because they're bringing in like Republican or right views that no one, not even Republicans, it's just there to agitate people. And no one, and everybody has figured out to turn it off.
8: To suck up to a decaying 20-something percent approval rating on most issues. President. If you notice, he looks kind of like a lizard. I don't know what's going on now with his eyes. He's
10: they're
8: molting.
10: Trying to leave. They're trying to leave his body. They understand it's a sinking ship. They're trying to get out.
8: Seth Abramson said a sobering thought. Nonpartisan historians judge Trump to be the worst president in America's history before his second term started, and this term has been such a global disgrace, it's no longer clear how to even speak of the man in historical terms. And, Frangelo, with everything that's happening in the South right now, you said it. It just shut up about the cost of eggs. It's the racism.
10: Thank you.
8: He was already the worst president. I mean,
10: It was never about affordability. I've been saying this, and I know people don't want to hear it, but people didn't vote for him because they thought he was good on business. It's the lie they tell themselves and the lie they tell us. They voted for him because he gave permission for their very worst instincts. And that is why. And that is the thing that keeps them. You'll see them. I see grown men almost crying, doing interviews with reporters on the street talking about how they don't have money and they had to go back to work out of retirement because they can't afford gas and they can't afford food. But then they say, he's doing good things. They don't. It's not affordability.
8: Yeah.
10: It's not.
8: The U.S. launched strikes on Iran yesterday. Trump described them as just a love tap. There's something deeply wrong with anyone who talks about bombing another country like it's a joke. Chris was talking about all the crazy. I mean, I know it's every day now, but just all the crazy posts overnight.
9: The fact that
11: every 20 seconds overnight.

0: Randy out of a rapist,
1: out of a felon.
0: Yeah, a felon. We're crazy.
1: We're crazy. We can't blame
0: him. We're crazy.
1: This is our mess up. He was president once. There was the reason they did it again. They wanted this.
2: Well, other countries take out their trash, and they're looking at us like, what? You know, by the way, can I, just speaking of journalism, can we give a shout out to the Atlantic reporter, Sarah Fitzgerald? Yeah. Patel sued Atlanta reporter Sarah Fitzpatrick after she revealed he's an alcoholic, and Fitzpatrick responded by releasing another report further proving Patel is an alcoholic.
1: Right. Mm-hmm. I wanted to tell you that, you know, the Black Committee has been discussing it, and she's going to be an honorary. She may get an honorary Black card. There's talk.
0: Yeah.
1: You know, there's talk.
2: The president of the United States is a pedophile. A new Iranian AI Lego video eviscerates Donald Trump as his failed war in Iran drags on. Make no mistake, they're holding all the cards. The gas prices are mentioned in there. Epstein files. Mm-hmm. It's unfortunately, it's not like we've ever rooted for the Iranian regime, but oh my God.
1: Well, this is the thing that's amazing, Stephanie. This president managed to, by starting this war, make that government more powerful than it's ever been. Give it access to revenue it never had before. Trump made the army powerful. They didn't know they can control the strait. He made Saudi Arabia broke. He has done things that seem impossible.
0: The propaganda war, we are losing
1: Videos. Videos are amazing.
2: And you talked about the global effect, Francis, but we were just talking here in LA. Politics chicks say 70% of Los Angeles hotels, our hotel reservations during the World Cup, are below expectations, lagging behind typical summer periods. A loss of tourism in the U.S. will contribute to a declining economy. No one wants to visit the new fascist states of America.
0: No.
1: And well, you know, ICE is going to be all over that.
2: Yeah.
0: Exactly.
1: The World Cup. I wouldn't. You know what? You got to be crazy if you're brown and you go to the World Cup.
0: Exactly. Or Chinese, mm-hmm. or Asian, or
1: they brown
0: any,
1: in my,
0: anybody my. Other than white people.
2: Yeah.
0: And I'm going to tell you something. Caring white people don't want to be there either.
2: Yeah. I mean, if this doesn't piss you off, Shell reports $7 billion Q1 profit due to Trump's war. So when he says we're doing very well, he doesn't mean us. He means his billion oil companies.
3: Money.
2: Right?
1: The people he had that meeting with before he got in.
2: Yeah.
1: The oil, like, be clear, this is a plan. Like, they're doing exactly what they want to do. They're raping all of us.
2: Yeah.
1: Economically and in every other way.
2: Yep. The way you fight back is, it almost feels like is there something ain't right. You know what I'm saying?
1: That's true.
2: So if someone had a podcast like that.
1: YouTube, you go to YouTube and subscribe and follow us there. That would fight
0: back. Angela's Idiot of the Week. Help us get to 1,000 subscribers, please.
3: Yes,
0: please.
3: Do it.
2: We love you, Frangela.
4: Out Chicago.
5: The media has been manipulated with propaganda and fear. And this is what has brought us where we are today. More than ever, people are looking at just one news source, and that's
6: 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What they're doing, they're looking at their
5: 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Well, that's their source.
6: They are looking
5: at their source.
6: Yeah, I know. They're looking at their phone. They're hearing opinion. They're hearing misinformation. They're not looking at sources.
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8: NBC News Radio, I'm Jim Forbes. President Trump says the U.S.-Iran ceasefire is, quote, still in effect, while warning Iran to accept the latest peace deal from the U.S. In a post on Truth Social, Trump said the U.S. fired on Iran's ships after they conducted attacks against three military ships moving through the Strait of Hormuz. Trump said the ceasefire with Iran still holds, but the U.S. would, quote, knock them out a lot harder and a lot more violently if Tehran doesn't accept the deal. Secretary of State Marco Rubio told reporters in Italy that Iran's response to the deal was expected, quote, at some point, and that he hopes it will be a serious offer. General Motors will pay nearly $13 million to settle a California consumer protection lawsuit. Sharon Reardon has this story.
3: A lawsuit filed by California's attorney general and prosecutors in Los Angeles, Napa, San Francisco, and Sonoma counties alleges GM collected detailed data from hundreds of thousands of OnStar users between 2016 and 2024. Data included locations, braking patterns, and GPS history. The company then sold some of the information to third-party data brokers without proper consent. OnStar customers had been told the information would only be used for OnStar services. GM earned approximately $20 million from the sales. On Friday, Los Angeles District Attorney Nathan Hochman said the settlement makes it clear that car companies cannot use personal data for profit. I'm Sharon Reardon.
8: And President Trump says there will be a three-day ceasefire between Russia and Ukraine starting Saturday. It's for Russia's Victory Day and will expire after Monday. In a post on True Social, Trump said Ukraine was also a big part and factor of World War II and added the ceasefire will include a suspension of all kinetic activity. The president also said it includes a prison swap of 1,000 prisoners from each country. I'm Jim Forbes.
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26: Hey, top of the Friday to you. Shabbat Shalom, Jumu'ah Mubarak, TGIF, whatever it is for you. It's the beginning of the weekend for us. And looking forward to it. I hope you're having a fine Friday. We've got a lot to talk about today. How right-wing billionaires created a phony movement and used it to rob America blind. Also, is America becoming a giant with a limp? And did Trump and Hegseth lie about crushing Iran? In the second hour of our program, Donald Trump rips 27,000 children from their parents. He must be so proud of himself. And why is Bezos's paper crusading against taxing billionaires? Think it could have anything to do with the paper being owned by a billionaire? And could carrying extra weight be shrinking your brain? This is surprising new research. In the third hour of our program, the court slams tariffs as a manufacturing boom disappears. We'll get into the state of our economy, as it were. But my op-ed today, my daily take at HartmanReport.com, which you can get in your inbox, in your email inbox every day for free, HartmanReport.com. How right-wing billionaires created a faux movement, a phony movement, fake movement, and used it to rob America blind. You know, for decades, many of us, Democrats, people on the left, whatever, suspected what's now being confirmed in plain English by a Trump insider. Ashley St. Clair, she's 27 years old. She's the mother of one of Elon Musk's children. And as such, she became a social media star, over a million followers on X, a huge platform. She was the Turning Point USA brand ambassador. She became one of MAGA's most visible young women. And she's decided, for whatever reason, I mean, there's speculation and, you know, Elon not treating her right or something. Who knows? But she's decided to blow the lid off this whole thing. In a series of TikTok monologues in a recent feature in the Washington Post, she described in detail how the Republicans' right-wing influencer economy actually works. And the bottom line, she says roughly 99% of the right-wing influencers out there are being subsidized, are being paid. She says some Republican consulting firms run platforms where wealthy donors and Republican political operatives can list influence campaigns, and independent influencers can basically bid on them, say, oh, yeah, I'll pitch that in my podcast if you give me $5,000. And there's no disclosure on any of this because the content is, quote, political. And the Supreme Court keeps saying political speech has protections that commercial speech doesn't. In commercial speech, for example, you know, if I was to try to sell you a widget, hey, I've got a new widget here. If you use this widget, you'll never get cancer, right? That's a lie. And so if I was to do that, you know, I could get fined. I could even go to jail. But if I said, hey, Donald Trump has a brand new program that's going to make sure that you don't get cancer, even if it was a lie, there's nothing that can be done because that's, quote, political speech, according to the Supreme Court. But the problem is that these people are actually being paid to say these things. So this isn't just political speech. This is an economic deal. And as such, it can be regulated. This is a real problem because, you know, you get a couple of dozen major influencers, you know, the big talk shows, the big podcasts out there saying something, and they're all saying it. And then all the thousands of smaller influencers, the ones across social media, the the local talk radio hosts on the 1500 right-wing radio stations all across America. There's hundreds of them. I go to the convention, the Talkers Convention in New York, about every other year. Usually end up debating them on a stage. Excuse me, you can find all that living over on YouTube. Pardon me. Bit of a cold here today. But anyhow, the small-time guys see the big-time guys all focusing on one particular message each day, or you know, at the most three, and they think that this is an organic process, and they jump on the bandwagon, and this, and then what happens is the mainstream media picks it up, and pretty soon you got, you know, a full-blown, quote, movement. And, you know, I mean, you know, if this sounds familiar, we saw this in 2024 when the Biden Justice Department indicted Tenet Media for funneling $10 million from Putin to right-wing influencers, including Tim Pool, Benny Johnson, and Dave Rubin, who are still, you know, major platform right-wing influencers. One right-wing influencer was paid reportedly paid $400,000 a month plus a $100,000 signing bonus. Again, money coming from the Kremlin. The breaking point, the broader point still stands. This entire system is saturated with covert money. I told the story on the air yesterday. I repeat it. Back in the early 2000s, I had a friend who was a right wing, or an acquaintance who was a right wing talk show host. He was a reasonable guy. He just, you know, he was well paid for what he did, and he'd be the first to tell you. And he told me how he would organize a dozen or so speeches to local high schools, around his state. And every time he did one, he'd get a $20,000 check from one of these right-wing foundations as a speaking fee. And it was really just their way of subsidizing him. And according to Ashley St. Clair, you know, Musk's baby mama, 99% of the right-wing influencers out there are getting this kind of spiffing. We know that, you know, Heritage gave $1 million to Rush Limbaugh, gave $1 million to Sean Hannity. I mean, you know, this stuff is fairly well documented. So, and it was characterized as advertising, right? So, none of this came out of nowhere, right? This all started with the Powell memo back in 1971, and then Nixon put Powell on the Supreme Court, and promptly the Supreme Court ruled that it's okay to bribe politicians. I mean, there was the Buckley and Bilotti decisions, and the corporations could do it too. Joseph Coeur took that to heart and seeded the Heritage Foundation. Richard Mellon Scaife, Bradley, Koch, Ulane, the Said families, all, you know, they're just pouring money into these things. And that same network continues to pour money into this right-wing machine. And then, of course, you got Rupert Murdoch, and then you got Elon Musk with Twitter. And, you know, when you look back and, you know, what is it that they're pitching? I find this particularly fascinating. Here are their pitches. Number one, working class white people should be afraid of their black and Hispanic neighbors. Number two, women in the workplace are stealing jobs from white men. Number three, gay and trans people are coming for your kids. Number four, low or no taxes on billionaires will trickle down to average working people. Number five, deregulation will lower prices instead of raising them. Six, fossil fuels are essential and climate science is a hoax. And finally, Russia and Israel are our friends, while Canada, Germany, and France are our enemies. I mean, this is a deliberately constructed fog of lies and grievances, and it has just one purpose: to keep us at each other's throats so they can continue to rob us blind without our noticing. I mean, the Rand Corporation, I've often cited this figure from about a decade ago, where the Rand Corporation found that from the beginning of the Reagan presidency up until about a decade ago, roughly $50 trillion had been transferred from the pockets, homes, paychecks, pensions, you know, everything else of average working people into the money bins of the morbidly rich. Well, they updated that last year by a guy named Carter Price, working for Rand. They updated it. Now it's $79 trillion. If I said billion, I meant trillion. $79 trillion that the morbidly rich have taken from you and me, from average working people, and moved into their money bins. In 2023 alone, the last year we have numbers for, It was $3.9 trillion that the morbidly rich got from you and me in this transfer of wealth. That's enough to give every working person in America a $32,000 a year raise. And meanwhile, as we're handing all this money to the Elon Musks and Mark Zuckerbergs of the world and Jeff Bezoses of the world, while we're doing that, we're the only developed country in the world without a national healthcare system. We're the only developed country in the world where you go broke going to college. We're the only developed country in the world who's, you know, under assault, whose healthcare system is under assault, whose infrastructure is crumbling. We're falling behind Europe and China in a clean energy transition that's going to be necessary not only to have independence from oil, but also to stop fossil fuel. So these guys, they manufacture rage so that the billionaires can keep robbing us. So, you know, Ashley Sinclair has done us a great favor. She's laid out exactly how it works. Not like it was a surprise or a shock or even a big secret, but at least it's now public. So the next time somebody in your life, you know, puts forward some viral piece of right-wing propaganda, just ask them, do you know who's paying for that? Odds are it's a billionaire or a big corporation. I'll be right back.
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26: 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I'll be right back with more of the news of the day and your calls.

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7: 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Tom Hartman Reader is unlike any of my other books. 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Also, it more clearly identifies the root cause of so many of our social and environmental ills. 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

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High blood pressure is the number one risk for mortality. 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

0: There you go. Is Trump becoming a giant with a limp? That's how Chinese analysts are now describing the United States. Since the Iran war began in late February, America has burned through about half of our long-range stealth cruise missiles and fired off 10 times our annual Tomahawk purchases. Beijing's military thinkers are watching, and they're not impressed. They say if Washington can't crush Iran quickly, it certainly can't defend Taiwan against China. Retired Colonel Yi Gang says the war, quote, diminished the U.S. military's ability to project combat power. Former Global Times editor Hu Xun sees America on the verge of losing every piece on the chessboard. Trump heads into next week's summit with Xi Jinping, holding far fewer cards than he expected. When you empty your arsenal in someone else's desert, you don't intimidate the next superpower. And this is exactly what has happened here. Donald Trump has just pissed away our hard power and our soft power by gutting USAID. It's amazing the damage this man has done to this country. It's as if Vladimir Putin gave him instructions. Meanwhile, did Trump and Hegseth lie about crushing Iran? Apparently, yes. A leaked CIA analysis published by the Washington Post shows Iran can withstand the U.S. blockade for 3 to 4 months before serious economic hardship hits that nation. Tehran still holds about 75% of its mobile missile launchers and 70% of its missile stockpiles. Most underground storage facilities are back online, and Iran is assembling new missiles. Compare that to Defense Secretary Pete Hegseth crowing in March that Iran's military had been wiped out and rendered useless. Connecticut Senator Chris Murphy says the administration, quote, lied through their teeth. Trump quietly told Congress last week the war was over, dodging the 60-day War Powers Act deadline. Although the War Powers Act also says you can't bomb somebody unless they first bombed you. So he's been in violation of it all along. The guy is a war criminal, as is Netanyahu. Meanwhile, taxpayers shelled out $70 billion for the first 60 days, $1.2 billion every single day. They sold us a lie, and we're paying in blood and treasure. And we've been here before, friends. I mean, this is the story of, remember the Maine, the USS Maine? You know, this was McKinley lying us into a war. So as I recall, it was McKinley lying us into a, well, really, it was Frederick Remington and William Randolph Hearst. Hearst, you know, sent this famous letter to Remington saying, give me the pictures and I'll give you the war. Remington was in Cuba at the time. The USS Maine was a warship in Havana Harbor, and it blew up. It didn't sink, but it blew up because the boiler room blew up. It had nothing to do with being attacked, but, you know, hey. So we got that, and then you got Vietnam, you know. First Robert McNamara lied to Lyndon Johnson. That lasted about 2 weeks, and then Johnson, having had repeated that lie, was stuck with it. And so we ended up with the Vietnam War. And then Nixon lied and told us he had a secret plan to end it, which won him the 68 election. And then he lied on that, and he lied again in 72, saying he still had a secret plan. Bush and Cheney lied to us about Iraq and Afghanistan. I mean, look at all the dead Americans. I think you might be able to throw Harry Truman in there with the Korean War, too. That was also not authorized by Congress. Eventually, he got a congressional authorization for a police action. But, you know, these are wars. This is just nuts. We got to do something about this. It's not right. So what's on your mind? It's Anything Goes Weekend. I'll pick up your calls on the other side of the break. It's 27 minutes past the hour.
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6: 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Are you ready for something bigger? 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
13: Welcome back, 34 minutes past the hour. Picking up your calls. Hey, what's on your mind today? It's Anything Goes Weekend. CC in Northbrook, Illinois. Hey, CC, what's up?
15: Happy Friday, Tom.
13: Thank you, back at you. So
15: beautiful day here in Chicago area. I have a question that's puzzling me. With Trump and this 35% that he seems to just hover around all the time. And I can't, that number just bothers me because I think he probably should be in the lower 20s to me. But I was wondering if you could explain who is this 35%? Is that all Confederacy? I'm just kind of puzzled because that's a troubling number to me. I just, hoping you can shed some light on that number. And on another tip, Tom, I was thinking just sitting here watching you. You remind me of when I was younger. I used to watch the guy. He used to be on TV, Mr. Rogers. And for some reason, I'm at the other. You know, I watch Sesame Street and Mr. Rogers, all that same thing. And I'm looking at you, and I'm like, I'm 60 years old. Kind of remind me of Mr. Rogers, the political version. He's kind of funny, but I'm just sorry.
13: I don't take that as a compliment.
15: Back to the point.
13: Yeah, well, thank you. Thank you, CC. So I just asked one of the AI machines, what are the weird things that 20 to 30% of Americans believe? And roughly a quarter of Americans say that they think the sun revolves around the earth. Which we all know is not right. It's the other way around. Galileo figured that out, I think. About 20 to 30% say vaccines cause autism. About a quarter have said the election, the 2020 election was stolen. And roughly the same percentage of people, 20 to 30%, believe the moon landing was faked, climate change is a hoax, Barack Obama was born outside the United States, the government knew about 9/11 in advance. Reptiles or alien forces secretly influence world events. Chemtrails are deliberate government spraying programs. COVID vaccines contain microchips, and the Earth is flat. The government, around the quarter of the country, can't identify the country that America fought against in the Revolutionary War. 25% of Americans don't know we fought against England. 20% of Americans are unable to identify the United States on a world map. I mean, you know, it just goes on and on. Pardon me. So I think, CC, what's going on is we've got, and roughly a third of Americans are illiterate, you know, or functionally illiterate.
15: Oh, goodness.
13: So there you go.
15: I did not know that. That's a huge number.
13: Yeah.
15: In 2026.
13: Yeah, it is.
15: So what you're saying, summary, is just that number is just going to be there based on ignorance.
13: Yeah, it's a combination of two things. You've got a fair number of stupid or uneducated or badly informed people, or people who just don't follow, you know, current events in the news. And that probably accounts for about half of Trump's base, or the people who say Trump is doing a good job. And the other half are people who think that Trump is doing a good job because he's, you know, arresting and locking up brown and black people and, basically turning us into a fascist nation. They're down with fascism. I mean, you know, don't forget, there were a lot of Germans out there in the streets cheering Hitler on early on.
15: Yeah, okay. I thank you for that, Tom, and, hey, don't wear a red sweater anytime soon because I'm going to have some Alzheimer's issues going.
13: The good news to all this, CC, is that, you know, that roughly 30% that continue to support Trump are probably largely unreachable and probably largely irrelevant, you know, in the grand scheme of things. I mean, the people who actually thought that he might, you know, who believed his, I'm an outsider, I'm going to shake up D.C., I'm the guy who's going to fix problems. You know, those people don't believe him anymore because they've seen that he was just lying to them. And, you know, this is where you get Abraham Lincoln's famous quote, you can fool some of the people some of the time. You can fool all the people some of the time. You can fool some of the people all of the time. But you can't fool all of the people all of the time. And Trump thought he could, and reality is intervening. So, CeCe.
15: Okay, we got it now.
13: Yeah, thanks for the call.
15: Thank you.
13: Good talking to you.
15: Have a good day.
13: Yeah, you too. Jessica in Chicago. Hey, Jessica, what's up?
16: Hi, Tom. Thank you for all your incredible work. And CeCe, my husband won't let me wear my red bowl hat. He won't let me wear the bowl hat. So anyway.
13: Well, that's not because it makes you look like Mr. Rogers.
16: He was a great guy.
13: Yeah.
16: So that was a huge compliment. Iran hasn't invaded another country in over two centuries. So the idiot Trump can't just destroy our country. He has no mercy what he's doing. He's going globally. And so a third of fertilizer hasn't been able to pass through the strait. And what that means, it will cause 30% less crop yield. And so the idiots Trump and Hegseth will be responsible for starving 45 million this year. 45 million this year will face starvation because of them. And,
13: yeah. The rest of us will face
16: no
13: higher prices.
16: Empathy. Oh, he doesn't even get what's going on.
13: Yeah.
16: He's causing hunger around the world. But, Tom, I was watching Al Jazeera News, and a former official from Obama administration, his name was Charles Kupchin, and he thinks Trump wants to ask Xi for help when he goes to China. He thinks he wants to ask Xi to talk to Iran.
13: Yeah.
16: And he thinks, China has never been for this war. They have tucked out, stopped this war. So
13: wouldn't surprise me, though, if what comes out of this is that China does intervene in a way that helps out Trump. It'll be interesting to see because, the Saudis pulled their support because Trump 6 weeks ago at the Saudi-sponsored event said, I never thought I'd have MBS kissing my ass, but there he is. He's kissing my ass now. And it pissed off Saudi Arabia. So when Trump wanted to do his Project Freedom thing last week, the Saudis said, you can't use our air bases and get the hell out of the Bin Salman air base. We don't want to be a target of Iran anymore. By the way, I would add, if I may, just correct you, Jessica. You said Iran hasn't attacked another country in 200 years. I would argue that,
16: and I
13: don't mean to be, backing Netanyahu or anything like this, but I would argue that their vigorous support of Hamas, Hezbollah, and the Houthis have effectively, at the very least, interfered with the internal politics of other countries and with Hezbollah
16: I would argue that since self-defense, Israel has two activists in prison. They stole them. They kidnapped them. They took them 600 miles.
17: Yeah, from the flotilla. Yeah.
16: And they won't let them go, and they won't let them have a hearing. So I would argue that Israel is so awful, that is self-defense. But I know that October thing really caused... And I believe that he wanted that. I think that you said he never... He could have stopped that in hours. And so... What I'm going to say now won't really matter. I feel terrible for the Iran soccer team. They're wishing to go to the World Cup, and they put out this little Lego video with the little Iranian soccer players, and it's sad to me. I played soccer in high school, junior and senior year, and I know exactly... That's devastating for those soccer players.
17: Yeah.
16: And they were supposed to play in the they were supposed to play in the U.S. Even if they would have been to play in Mexico or Canada, they probably could never travel anyway.
17: They just want to play soccer. They're not politicians. Good points, Jessica. Yeah. Thank you very much. Mike in Fairfax, Virginia. Hey, Mike, what's on your mind today?
18: Yeah, Tom. I'm a retired analyst, Mike, on Substack. Retired Iranian Pentagon analyst. Okay, I want to give some insight on the Washington Post article about the intelligence report. Basically, they said it was a confidential report. That means it's not an Iranian assessment. It's totally our assessment. Because if we actually stole the information from Iran saying what they believe they could withstand in terms of the blockade, it would be a much higher classification than confidential. Mm-hmm. So that's basically just based on regular economic data.
17: Or spy satellites and all that kind of stuff. I mean, we've got a lot of resources.
18: Yeah, we do, but economics, you don't use satellites, basically.
17: Yeah.
18: you may do the harvest or something like that with satellites, but beyond that, you really can't do much with satellites for economic data.
17: I see.
18: Okay, second of all, you basically, when they said that the other report said that they had restored their storage facilities, that means Iran used the ceasefire to dig out their missile storage facilities. So the ceasefire made Iran much stronger.
17: Mm.
18: Okay. Third point. Basically, Iran has not really escalated the naval war. They're shooting anti-ship cruise missiles, but the U.S. ships haven't been damaged by the Iranians, so they're easily shot down. So they're just trying to attrit our interceptor missiles.
17: All right.
18: Another point. Basically, we should never have shot stealth cruise missiles at Iran. Those missiles were designed to go after heavily defended targets or to take out the defense of a heavily defended target. None of those existed in Iran. Okay. If Iran wants to escalate, the first step they're going to do... Okay, great. Can you hold me over, Tom?
17: No, you can take another 5 seconds to finish your sentence.
18: Okay, basically, we basically have to make a deal with Iran, and I really am an expert. I really want to be a guest in your program.
17: Okay.
18: Thank you.
17: You just were, Mike. Thank you for the call. 46 minutes past the hour.
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17: It's the place where smart people get their news. We'll be right back with you.

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2: 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Welcome back. 8 minutes before the hour, picking up your calls here. Anthony in St. Augustine, Florida. Hey, Anthony, what's up?
3: Hey, Tom. I was wondering, what are your thoughts on what are the long-term consequences of national debt surpassing GDP?
2: It's not some magic number. The Japanese debt about 15, 20 years ago surpassed 200% of GDP. So it was roughly double what ours is.
3: Yeah.
2: Mm-hmm. But what happened as a result of that was because they were paying so much interest on their debt, the government didn't have a lot of money available for other programs. And Japan went into what was often referred to as the lost decades. For about 20 years, their economy just basically stagnated. And so that's the most likely outcome is something like that. I mentioned this day before yesterday in my daily take that we're now spending $1 trillion a year on interest on the national debt that is entirely the result of the Reagan, Bush, and Trump tax cuts. And that $1 trillion a year could have given us a national health care program. It could have given everybody in America free college. It could have built millions of homes. It could have ended homelessness. It's just amazing the stuff that $1 trillion could be doing. But instead, we're paying interest to the rich people who hold treasuries.
4: But what happened as a result of that?
2: Hello?
4: So much interest on there.
3: Oh, yeah. Thank you for your time.
2: Yeah, thanks, Anthony. Douglas in Alexandria, Virginia. Hey, Douglas, what's on your mind today?
5: Hi, Tom. I'm from Alexandria, but I'm vacationing in South Carolina right now. It's absolutely beautiful. I wanted to make a contribution to your discussion about the Wizard of Oz.
2: Uh-huh.
5: That the beginning and the end of Wizard of Oz were in black and white. The Dorothy's Dream was shot in color.
2: Yeah, Sean pointed that out to me yesterday after we got off the air, and I was like, oh, that's why I remember the contrast. It's been a lot of years.
5: Yeah.
2: You know, I confess, it's probably been 50 years since I saw it. So.
5: Yeah. It was a big one.
2: Yeah,
5: okay.
2: It was. Thanks for setting the record
5: I've got
2: straight,
5: one
2: Douglas.
5: Question maybe I'll ask you.
2: Sure.
5: Would it be possible when Trump is no longer in office to sue him for the cost of removing the ballroom and rebuilding the East Wing?
2: It would be possible. Maybe not, actually. There's this thing called sovereign immunity, which says that you can't sue people who work within the government for things that the government does. And tearing down the ballroom was technically something that the government does. That whole Supreme Court decision that gave Trump immunity was basically just an extension and slight amplification of that doctrine. So actually, the

0: odds are pretty slim.
1: Yeah.
0: You know, we're going to have to, you know, I think the next Democratic president is going to have to tear it down and replace it with something that looks like the old East Wing, or at least I would hope so. But, you know, we'll see.
1: I just hate for that to be at our expense.
0: Yeah. Well, you know, I believe it was Lindsey Graham or maybe it was Chuck Grassley just put this $1 billion thing into the $70 billion appropriations bill that the Republicans are trying to push through Congress through reconciliation. So it can't be filibustered for the ballroom, $1 billion for the ballroom, which means that Donald Trump gets to keep the $350 million he's already raised from people like, you know, Apple and Tim Cook and all these other big companies that he's got in this giant slush fund. So I'm guessing that slush fund will roll over to the Trump Library or something like that. And then the Trump Library, of course, will pay Donald Trump $1 million a month fee or something for use of his name. Some kind of absurd license. I mean, you know, Trump's got these grifts down. He's been doing this stuff his whole lifetime, you know. And you know, he also knows how to, like, roll out a company, sell the debt, sell the bonds, sell the stock, take all the money from that, and then bankrupt the thing and keep all the money himself. That's been his business model since he was a young man. So he's just doing the same thing to the United States right now. He's fleecing us. Douglas, thank you for the call. Great to hear from you. Apologies again for my my voice. I've got a mild cold. I'll be right back with more of your calls and news of the day. Trump rips 27,000 parents from their children right after this.
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0: One of the most important features of the American experiment is often overlooked. This nation began as a rebellion against monarchy and the doctrine of the divine right, and the founders codified it by creating a secular constitution. No religious tests, no state religion, and a clear separation between church and state. They'd seen what happens when religion and government merge, and they designed a system to prevent it. 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
7: NBC News Radio, I'm Jim Forbes. President Trump says a three-day ceasefire between Russia and Ukraine will begin Saturday. The ceasefire is for Russia's Victory Day and will expire Tuesday. Trump said Friday the ceasefire will include a prisoner swap of 1,000 prisoners from each country. The conflict began in 2022 when Russia launched an invasion into Ukraine. President Trump is downplaying concerns over a new outbreak of the hantavirus. Speaking to reporters Friday, Trump said the virus is not easily transferable and that, quote, we have very good people studying it very closely. The CDC is sending staffers to the Canary Islands to escort American passengers off a cruise ship that's been stricken with the hantavirus. The passengers will be placed into quarantine once they return to ensure the virus does not spread. General Motors will pay nearly $13 million to settle a California consumer protection lawsuit Sharon Reardon has this story.
8: A lawsuit filed by California's Attorney General and prosecutors in Los Angeles, Napa, San Francisco, and Sonoma counties alleges GM collected detailed data from hundreds of thousands of OnStar users between 2016 and 2024. Data included locations, braking patterns, and GPS history. The company then sold some of the information to third-party data brokers without proper consent. OnStar customers had been told the information would only be used for OnStar services. GM earned approximately $20 million from the sales. On Friday, Los Angeles District Attorney Nathan Hochman said the settlement makes it clear that car companies cannot use personal data for profit. I'm Sharon Reardon.
7: And Republicans in Alabama are trying to fast-track a new redistricting map in time for the November midterm elections. The state filed an emergency petition with the U.S. Supreme Court on Friday to allow it to set up special primaries using the new map. Alabama is one of a handful of GOP-controlled states attempting to redraw maps. I'm Jim Forbes.
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0: Hey, welcome to the second hour of our program. Donald Trump rips 20,000 children from their parents. A Guardian investigation lays out the horror. In just the first 7 months of 2025, ICE arrested 18,400 parents, 15,000 fathers, and 3,000 mothers. Between them, the parents of 12,000 American citizen children. This administration is now deporting parents twice as fast as Biden did. One Haitian asylum seeker called LT was held 1,500 miles from her 13-month-old baby, who was vomiting and needed breast milk. The government refused to let her pump and ship it. Most of the people arrested by ICE have no criminal records whatsoever, some just minor offenses. Faisal Al-Jabouri of Rice has called this, quote, the metastasis of family separation. Yeah, this is Stephen Miller's get the brown people out of this country, oh my God, shtick, you know? I mean, that's all it is. Meanwhile, a DHS spokesman coldly told The Guardian that detained migrants are choosing to be there. As Adam Schwermer pointed out in his piece for The Atlantic titled The Cruelty is the Point, this is state-sponsored cruelty. And it's tearing American families apart from the inside out. I see this story MSNBC covered this morning about this one guy. He's an American citizen. He's Hispanic. His last name is Garcia. He looks Hispanic. He has been stopped either three or four times by ICE and arrested each time. And each time he's got his U.S. ID papers with him, and they still throw him to the ground. Last time they not only handcuffed him, they shackled his feet. Why? Because he has brown skin. Because Pillsbury Doughboy, you know, and who paid for his gambling debts and his mortgage and his credit card debts? Brett Kavanaugh said, oh, yeah, it's fine. You can go after people based on their race. No problem. So they call them Kavanaugh stops now. This is just so wrong. Meanwhile, why is Jeff Bezos's paper, specifically the Washington Post, you know, crusading against taxing billionaires? Could it be because Jeff Bezos is one? Berkeley economist Emmanuel Saez, who designed California's billionaire wealth tax, just shredded a Washington Post editorial attacking the tax. The Post claimed the tax would drive billionaires out of the country and cause California billions in lost revenue. Excuse me. Saez points out the obvious. The tax applies once, not annually, and only to billionaires already living there as of January. The Post's own source claimed that Brin, Page, and Zuckerman, Brin and Page, I think, are Alphabet / Google executives, Zuckerberg, of course, Meta and Facebook. The article says that they pay $1.7 billion in California income taxes each year. The real number, it's about, what, a fifth of that, an eighth of that, $269 million, six times less. Meanwhile, 400 California hospitals have already laid off 3,400 healthcare workers. Why? Because of federal cuts in the big, ugly bill. And up to 145,000 healthcare jobs could vanish in the coming years. Economist Saez asks, are readers meant to take this seriously? And that's the problem, right? When billionaires own newspapers, the news tends to, guess what? Protect billionaires. Should we be shocked? I don't think so. So what's on your mind? It's Anything Goes Weekend here. Kino in Lakeland, Florida. Hey, Kino, happy Freeze Day.
17: Happy Freeze Day. I got a suggestion.
0: Correct. Oh, you just vanished, Kino. Can you get your mouth back to the microphone?
17: Tom, can you not hear me?
0: I can hear
17: Tom,
0: you
17: Tom, can you hear me?
0: Yes, sir.
17: Tom, can you hear me?
0: Yes, sir.
17: Tom.
0: Yes.
17: Is somebody blocking your program somehow?
0: The problem that we've had, Keno, is that our phone company has, as far as we can tell, was having some problems with their servers. But that is not what was going on with you. It sounded to me like for a minute you just, you know, were too far away from your microphone. But just keep talking. Everything's okay.
17: This is a suggestion for Free Speech TV to make a 90-minute program and have you and Robert Reich and Jim Hightower and then three women. You can pick three women. I suggest, Elizabeth Warren and Gretchen Whitmer, Michigan governor, and y'all pick another woman, and y'all talk about a vision for this country for the Democrats to be voted in.
0: Stacey Abrams.
17: It'll be sold. Millions of people will buy it as a vision of what can happen if the Democrats are put back in power. And so, now, can I correct a mistake? When I was talking with Congresswoman Jayapal, the phone got staticky. Yep. And my message was she misunderstood and said I was trying to get you to be the chairman of the Democratic Party. I ask you to be a spokesperson for the Democratic and hire you to be their chief message maker for the coming elections. But forget that. Free Speech TV is going to make a program now that's going to save America. And you know what it's going to – and this is Tom Hartman's philosophy. A good time is coming. A good time is coming. A good time is coming for you and me eventually. And that's Tom Hartman's philosophy. And the Democrats can take over this country and get it back. You remember the old story of the admiral that was headed toward the lighthouse? He was arrogant, and he saw a light, and he was went aircraft carrier, and there was a light, and he said, "Move over, boat. I'm coming through. I'm the admiral." And they said, "No, you turn. You better turn." He said, No, I'm the admiral. You turn." He said, "Well, you do whatever you want to. This is a lighthouse." So that's supposed to be a true story.
0: Yeah.
17: And so the lighthouse is flashing, and we got to get the old admiral off the helm, from the steering wheel of the boat. And if Free Speech TV will make this program, it'll be a guide for a good time coming for you and me eventually.
0: Yeah. So I think you're right, Keno, and I'd love to see a program like that. I hope that they are scanning. YouTube is the principal place, you know, social media and whatnot, looking for young, up-and-coming progressive influencers and considering platforming them, because we need a farm team.
17: Tom, one last thing. You know, Solomon said in a multitude of counselors is their safety. And we put this multitude of you and Jim Tyher and Robert Reich and Gretchen and Elizabeth Warren and another woman and we'll have a vision for America.
0: Yeah, I add Stacey Abrams in their keynote. She's right at the top.
17: Choose the third. You choose the third. Yeah, I suggest the two, Elizabeth and Gretchen. But yeah, Stacey says that sounds like the committee's made now. All right, let's get Free Speech Teeth to make this program, and they'll sell millions of copies. People will buy a copy of this to lift their spirits.
0: There you go. Thank you, Keno. Have a wonderful weekend. Larry in Los Angeles. Hey, Larry, how are you?
16: Hi. It's Jobs Friday again. But I also want to make a correction from last week, because I was talking about how Bill Clinton had dropped the murder rate from 25,000 down to around 16,000. And the proof that I have that one of the big reasons why that drop occurred is what happened with Joe Biden when he saw 16 million jobs created. He also saw a drop. Donald Trump had run it up to over. Joe Biden saw it drop back down to 16,000. And that's because when people are working, they don't have time to go out and murder people.
0: That's a good point. That's an excellent point. I mean, I remember, back in the 60s and 70s, parts of Detroit and Lansing that are now quite poor areas because of the deindustrialization, that were vibrant communities, minority communities, but vibrant communities with very, very low crime rates. You're absolutely right. When people have a job, they don't go around beating each other up.
16: And also put more cops on the beat.
0: Yeah.
16: And it was black leaders that asked Bill Clinton to do something about all of those murders that was taking place, mostly, if not mostly, but in inner cities. Because of Iran-Contra, Ali North and his contact was one of the guys that was bringing the cocaine into the inner cities.
0: Yep.
16: That caused a drug war against the gangbangers.
0: Yeah.
16: They started that whole rise to 25,000 per year. And it was Bill Clinton that knocked it down, so much so that black leaders started calling Bill Clinton the first black president.
0: Mm-hmm.
16: And what happened is when Hillary was running, the Republicans took a look at the incarceration rate, which, by the way, was rising all through Reagan's term also.
0: Oh, it started with Nixon's drug wars.
16: Yeah. And so it rose. And if you look at the graph, it actually is kind of a straight line all the way through Bill Clinton's term. But Bill Clinton was actually causing crime to go down. And eventually, by the time he left office, the incarceration rate started to level off and go down.
0: Yeah.
16: And it continued to go down for years and years because all those people were working. And so you have this situation where incarceration did go up when Bill Clinton was president. But then the Republicans used that against Hillary Clinton because they claimed that the Clintons were racist because they put so many people in jail.
0: Yeah.
16: And in fact,
0: And also because they gave black people prominent jobs in their administration. Republicans call that racist too. Larry, let me recommend something. I think you'll find it fascinating. I know you love to have conversations with your AI program. Ask it to tell you about the impact of taking a lead out of gasoline and crime, the relationship between those two things. I think you'll be amazed.
16: I'll do that, but I also understand that AI is a right-wing rag, and I have to actually explain to it some of the truths before it actually gives me truth back, because ordinarily what happens is it starts giving right-wing talking points.
0: Yeah.
16: Right off from the start, but then correct it, and then after I correct it, then I can have a good conversation.
0: Are you using Grok? Because that's the only one I know of that's been programmed to be right-wing.
16: No, but all of them admit that, yes, we are right-wing.
0: Holy cow. Yeah, Larry, I got to run, but thanks for the call. Yeah, this is my big concern, is that the whole AI infrastructure is going to start turning right-wing, if it's not already.
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0: Just about 18 minutes past the hour. Back with more of your calls here in just a moment. Stay with us.

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0: 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At the keys. Excuse me, 23 minutes past the hour. Welcome back. Picking up your calls here, Joe in Van Nuys, California. Hey, Joe, what's up? Joe in Van Nuys, you are on the air.
1: Hi, Tom.
0: Hey, Joe.
1: Whoa. Hi, Tom. I was doing a little floor exercise. My subject for the tale was know your enemy.
0: Mm-hmm.
1: And our enemy has been Russia for a very long time. There's the movie I talked to you about Wednesday, which was the Wizard of the Kremlin. I just had one thing to say more about that, is that I think that because the Republican Party is structured the way they are structured like the power structure of Russia. They're romanced by that, and the Russians know it.
0: Mm-hmm.
1: I remember a summit with Nixon and Kosygin. I can't remember who was in charge back then. And he came back with a briefcase. He gave them a Bell helicopter. He has a briefcase. And he's showing it up in the air like he got a souvenir from Disneyland. That's Nixon, by the way, who I also think was the brains that was running the White House when Eisenhower was in charge.
0: He was for the last year because Eisenhower had a debilitating heart attack.
1: Yeah, and well, so did
0: largely
1: George
0: hidden.
1: Bush run for. George Bush ran the White House for Reagan when he had his Alzheimer's.
0: During the last year,
1: and
0: yeah.
1: They like it that way.
0: Yeah.
1: They like it that way. It creates deniability.
0: Well, and, you know, I'm guessing that one of these days soon J.D. Vance will probably be running the White House, although that's hard to say because his ego is huge and his intellect is small, so I doubt he would do something as smart as what Reagan and Nixon did by, you know. But we'll see.
1: The deniability that they had before,
0: Reagan and Eisenhower,
1: it's like it's on steroids.
0: Yeah.
1: It's like it's on steroids, or maybe not even non-existence. But
0: yeah.
1: My point is, knowing your enemy, so you can see how, there's another movie called The Summit. I was telling you about how Stalin played Roosevelt like Putin plays Trump, or everybody plays Trump. Because Roosevelt didn't listen to his advisors and his intelligence people. They were telling him that, you know, Stalin was a psycho and couldn't be trusted. And he thought he could befriend him.
0: Mm-hmm.
1: And Stalin basically bugged every bush, everything around the entire area had an army of people listening.
0: You talking about Yalta?
1: Recording devices? Yeah, that's Yosef. Yalta, or it was in, what was this, Yosef. It's in Crimea or something? Or,
0: yeah, Yalta was where the conference was, yeah. To divide up Europe after World War II.
1: Yeah, and it got divided up because he knew exactly what Churchill was going to say. He knew exactly what Roosevelt was going to say. Every person that was listening to him, he brought them in. He had them say what they were saying in the way that they were saying it.
0: Yeah.
1: So he could get an understanding that's inside their heads.
0: Yeah.
1: They didn't know they were being bugged.
0: Well, it did give him a good chunk of Eastern Europe for quite a while. You know, but at least the Nazis were defeated and things have changed. Joe, thanks. Thanks for the history lesson. And you're absolutely right. Know your enemy. We need to. It's one of the reasons I continue to talk about Trump on this program as much as it pains me. Thank you.
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0: Up and you win the water cooler wars. I'll be right back with your calls on the other side of this break. Stay with us.

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2: I'm Dr. Anthony Lizerwitz, and this is Climate Connections. Heated greenhouses let farmers grow some crops year-round, even in cold climates. But oftentimes, the heat comes from burning propane, which is expensive and warms the climate. Tim Clymer, co-owner of Threefold Farm in Pennsylvania, says he'll sometimes drive by a commercial greenhouse.
3: And see the exhaust coming out of there, and I know how much fuel they're burning through.
2: So he built what he calls a climate battery greenhouse instead. On warm, sunny days when the greenhouse naturally heats up, fans blow warm air into a network of underground tubes that heat the soil around them. Then, when it's cold, the system works in reverse. Fans draw the heat out of the earth and back into the greenhouse.
3: We're using the soil as a big thermal battery. So regular batteries store electrical energy. We're storing heat energy in the soil.
2: Clymer built his greenhouse 9 years ago and uses it to grow figs, Meyer lemons, Satsuma mandarins, and other citrus fruits. He also started a company that sells greenhouse design plans and consults with other farmers to share what he's learned, so more farmers can invest in this approach for heating greenhouses without heating the climate. Climate Connections is produced by the Yale Center for Environmental Communication. 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
17: As a kid, George Koch experienced bullying firsthand. How he handled the situation and deflected the action was a lesson he carried with him throughout his illustrious career as a Silicon Valley tech pioneer, from the early foundation of Oracle and other startups, and as he traveled the world experiencing other cultures and settled into a new path as the pastor of a multi-ethnic congregation. 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George exposes the cruel caste system in the U.S., which has choked the ability for everyone to prosper and thrive. 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

0: we take the blame. 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
1: 36 minutes past the hour. Back to your calls here in Norma in Montgomery, Alabama. Hey, Norma. Top of the Friday to you. What's on your mind today?
2: Hi, Tom. What's on my mind is what our State House did this week, and they're drawing new maps with the intention of eliminating any district that would have a Democratic or black majority. There is one representative says the state is red, so we should have only Republican districts. To me, if we don't win in November and get enough Democratic seats in the House and in the Senate, I do not know what will happen to the country. Here in the Confederate South, most people have never read their state constitution. They don't understand that now that we have right to work, we've lost the Equal Employment Opportunity Act, we've lost the Equal Credit Opportunity Act. Women do not understand that if without any civil rights laws, we go back to being property. Mm-hmm. And we will not have the right to go to school. We will not have the right to work. We will not have the right to walk into a bank the way I did in 1974 at the age of 24 and open a checking account in my name because it was now legal for me to do so without having a man sign for me. When I'm out doing my walking and talking, I don't have to say very much because every black woman or man I talk to understands when this happened and why it happened. Most white women do not understand that the Civil Rights Act gave us freedom. Mm. And trying to teach white women this is very difficult for just one woman in the South. We need as many people as possible to sit white women down from Arkansas, where the age of consent is now 13, to Texas, where they're trying to eliminate Democratic votes, to what happened in Louisiana last week, what's happened in Tennessee this week, and what's happening in Alabama. They're going after North Carolina and what happened in Florida. If white women continue to have their privileged, ignorant arrogance and walk around without the understanding that they can be told to go home and sit down and shut up, we can lose this election because we need those votes. We need women to understand that when my father came back from Korea, he asked my mother to put him on her checking account. The next time she went into the bank to cash a check, her name was no longer on her account, and her money belonged to my dad.
1: Wow.
2: This was legal.
1: Yeah, prior to 72, yeah.
2: When I married, yes, when I married, my husband's car broke. He drove mine to work. I watched the tow truck come get his. He came home in a different car I'd never seen. He'd sold both of them. It was legal. Mm. I bought that car with money from when my father was killed in a car accident.
1: Oh, my.
2: If people don't understand that we go back and we have no right to do anything, to an education, to a job, to own a car, to own a house, even own a phone, or walk out the door without a permission slip, they don't understand what's coming. And I'm just one person down here fighting this. And if these other people don't get up off of their rear ends and sit white women down and talk to them, we are going back to a white male privileged country where nobody else counts.
1: You're absolutely right. And
2: Trump has every intention of rounding up anybody and everybody who does not like him, has talked bad about him, Democrats, libtards, and he has these detention centers he's building in Georgia, in case you people don't know that. And I think that if we don't get up and get out there and sit white women down and talk to them and tell them that their daughters will be the property of their fathers and their granddaughters may never, ever be allowed to go to school past eighth grade, Yeah, age of consent at 13, the right to work at night when you're 14 so that you're too sleepy to go to school in the morning. That's Arkansas.
3: Yeah.
2: How many more states are going to pass these laws?
3: No, I get it.
2: I'm so angry, Tom.
3: And I agree with you. And the thing that I think most white women have no idea about is that, you know, with regard to DEI, for example, diversity, equity, and inclusion, the principal beneficiaries, more than 50%, the main beneficiaries of that were white women. The white women were not necessarily the principal beneficiary of the civil rights laws, but they were a major secondary beneficiary of the civil rights laws. And I agree with you. I think most white women are completely clueless about this. And many of them are even cheering on the destruction of these laws that have protected their rights since 1972. Well, really since 1965.
2: Yeah. So. Well, how are they going to feel when they go to the bank or they try to use a card, and now that their husband no longer has to allow them to have money, they can't buy anything.
3: Right.
2: They can't put gas in a car, and they wake up one day and the car is gone because he sold it because he has the right to do so.
3: Yeah, that's happened to you. Amazing.
2: Yeah, anything and everything that belongs to women, anything and everything that belongs to women reverts to the men.
3: Yeah, remarkable.
2: And that
3: stuff
2: means the future of their daughters and their granddaughters is nothing.
3: Yeah.
2: And I get angry, Tom. I have to turn the TV off.
3: Yeah.
2: I cannot listen to it. I can't watch it, and I know I'm missing information, but I have to stay sane and I have to stay healthy.
3: Yeah.
2: And I can't, when I go out and I try to talk and I tell people this, they look at me like I'm crazy. And I also try to teach them about the food. How many people out there understand that the people who make M&Ms are being sued for high levels of lead in the M&Ms? Or that the food in these fruit strips is actually toxic. Each day I try to teach something, and some people listen to me. I don't have to say two sentences before every black person I talk to understands exactly what I'm saying and where I'm coming from.
3: I got it. Norma, I've got to move along. We're starting to cover the same territory over again, but you're spot on. Thank you so much. It's always great talking with you. Thank you. Joe in Seattle. Hey, Joe, what's on your mind today?
4: Oh, hello, Tom.
3: Hey.
4: Hey, that lady was exactly right.
3: Norma's brilliant.
4: That was brilliant. I have a close friend of mine that had a nervous breakdown. He just lost his landscaping business due to the high cost of fuel, labor, and anyway, I wanted to bring up... there's an organization, it's called leavingmaga.org, and he got in touch with them, and they're trying to help him out. He pretty much was indoctrinated right from the beginning of the Donald Trump administration, and I tried to talk to him logically, but he was all gung-ho, and... they put him on antidepressants, which I feel is making things worse. What's your opinion?
3: I just went to the website, leavingmaga.org, just to see. I'd heard about it, but they left MAGA. You've got stories of people, memoirs, support groups, about their team. I mean, that's remarkable stuff. That's remarkable.
4: Yeah.
3: I haven't dug into it yet. I don't know a great deal about it. I'd love to get the people who are sponsoring this on our program. Maybe Sean can work on that.
4: Okay. All right. That would be excellent. And he's not the only one. I see it in my neighborhood.
3: Yeah. Yeah. That's a good thing. Joe, thanks for the tip on that. I appreciate that. We're going to look into it. It's 45 minutes past the hour. I'll be back with more of your calls here on the Tom Hartman Program, the place where despair is not an option. Stick around. We'll be right back.
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3: Right back with your calls in just a minute. It's Talk Media for the Sane Among Us. Stay with us.

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12: 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It really means a lot to us.
13: 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Without the collagen scaffold to attach to, calcium has nowhere to go. 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That's the protein that keeps our bones dense, our joints cushioned, and our skin firm. By 60, most people have lost half their collagen. And it's nearly

0: Hello. I was wondering about all these illegal immigrants that we got do have in our country, that they should have the right to vote.
1: Why? Well, that's an interesting question. You know, there are some states that, or actually, I think it's mostly municipalities. I don't know if any states have implemented this, that are arguing that people who are here legally but not citizens, which is different than your question, and we'll get to your question in just a second because I want to build up an argument here, that people who are legally but not citizens should be able to vote in local elections because they are working, they are paying taxes, they use the same streets that are paid for by local taxes, they use the same fire and police department that's paid for by local taxes. They should have some say in how the city is run because they live there and they're, you know, good law-abiding people, even though they're not citizens of the United States. That's an argument that different cities are having with each other, and there's a couple cities that have actually allowed legal people who are not in not citizens to vote. But whether somebody who's not a citizen should be able to vote, no, I don't think so. Even at a local level, I think somebody who's not a citizen, unless they have permission to be in the United States, should not be in the United States.
0: Well, I know. I mean, millions of them came up through Biden and Kamala, and I just wonder sometimes the Democrat Party would like to give them asylum, make them a citizen.
1: Well, millions came up. Actually, Biden deported more than Trump did, you know, during his first 4 years, both Biden and Obama deported more people than Trump did during his entire presidency. And more people came into the United States during George W. Bush's presidency than during Biden's presidency. I mean, you can look this
0: President Obama kicked out 1.5 million, and Roosevelt, he kicked out like 5 million back.
1: My point. Obama kicked out more people from this country than Donald Trump did, or has.
0: Well, probably because Donald Trump, he's getting against it every time he tries to do something. They say he's doing it wrong. Well, hey, my wife was at a doctor's office and seen one go and take a Medicare card. She couldn't speak English, you know, so had to have an interpreter. She's using a Medicare card. Well, you know, they're using our Medicare here.
1: Well, there are some citizens who don't speak particularly good English.
0: Huh?
1: There are some citizens who don't speak good English. If you were born into a family that didn't speak English.
0: Well, yes, but most of them come here, they can't speak English. I know we got probably 50 of them work across the road at a big dairy farm.
1: Yeah.
0: And they are good workers.
1: Yeah.
0: I mean, they'll work more than probably anybody else you'd ever get to work.
1: So wouldn't it be a good thing, Jim, if they could swear allegiance to the United States, if they could, you know, learn enough about our civics to pass a citizenship test and make them citizens? Wouldn't that be okay, or is their brown skin?
0: Well, my niece's husband, he came from Polynesia, and he took citizenship.
1: Yeah, so shouldn't everybody be able to do that, Jim?
0: He finally got a citizenship.
1: So what's wrong with the guys who are working on the dairy farm across from you being able to do that too?
0: Nothing wrong, but Warden's been here 20 years. I said, he's a heck of a good worker. I mean, he's so gifted with welding, fixing, and everything. I said, do you ever want to become a citizen? Not really.
1: Yeah. Well, you would hope changes.
0: Well, you know, because become a citizen, you'd be entitled to benefits maybe when you retire and stuff like that.
1: Yeah.
0: But
1: You don't actually have to be a citizen. If you've got a green card and you've paid into Social Security all the years you've been here, you get Social Security, you can get Medicare. It's just you have to be here legally.
0: I think we need 1.5 million a year because our population ain't growing enough to keep up with the jobs we need.
1: That's what the numbers suggest, about 1.5 million a year. And we were getting about 1 million legal immigrants a year before, but Trump has taken that to zero now, although he wants to let in another 30 white South Africans. This is really all about just race on Trump's part, Jim.
0: I know. I heard he's against South Africa.
1: Yeah, well, he's against the black part of South Africa. He wants to bring the white South Africans here. Because he's listening to this BS from Elon Musk, whose family had to leave South Africa when apartheid ended. And I think Musk would like to have apartheid in the United States. Did you see the Washington Post article about how often he's posted about race on X?
0: During apartheid, you know, after that happened.
1: I'm sorry?
0: They gave a lot of Dutch farmers, they wanted them out of there. So they gave them all a bunch of brand new farm equipment. They didn't know how to farm. They didn't even know run the equipment. There's all the equipment.
1: Oh, you're

0: Talking about what happened in Zimbabwe. Yeah, that was a real problem.
1: No, this at South Africa.
0: Oh, well, it probably happened in South Africa, too. I mean, you know, the transition was, shall we say, handled imperfectly. I don't dispute that. But you got to do something. I mean, you know, when you've got a small handful of people based on the color of their skin who have controlled a country for a long, long time and used brutality, violence, and even murder to oppress, you know, other people, there has to be a change. There just has to be a change. Jim, I got to run. We're out of time here, but thank you for the call. It's always good to hear from a conservative who's willing to have a reasonable conversation. Thank you. Yeah, we're hitting the top of the hour here. The court slams tariffs as the manufacturing boom disappears. Stick around. We'll talk about that. And should carrying extra weight be shrinking your brain? Seriously? Stick around.

0: One of the most important features of the American experiment is often overlooked. This nation began as a rebellion against monarchy and the doctrine of the divine right, and the founders codified it by creating a secular constitution. No religious tests, no state religion, and a clear separation between church and state. They'd seen what happens when religion and government merge, and they designed a system to prevent it. Well, today that principle is under renewed attack. 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
5: NBC News Radio, I'm Jim Forbes. Virginia Democrats are asking the state Supreme Court to halt its ruling blocking their new congressional map from taking effect. The Speaker of Virginia's House of Delegates and others have filed a motion that asks for a stay in the ruling. They also plan to appeal to the U.S. Supreme Court. Democrats were seeking a map designed to give the party up to four new House seats, but Friday's ruling now delivers a major boost for Republicans as they defend their narrow House majority in the midterm elections. Consumer sentiment is at a record low. The University of Michigan's early reading for the month of May slipped 3.2% from April's record low. Inflation fears were the primary factor driving the drop as gas prices soared due to the Iran war. The survey's chief economist noted concerns about high prices and buying conditions were driving the downward trend in sentiment. The truth is now out there. Matt Mattinson has this story.
6: Americans are finally getting a look at the first batch of newly declassified UFO files. Among the highlights is Apollo 11 astronaut Buzz Aldrin's debriefing report, where he recalled several unusual phenomena he and the crew encountered during the first moon landing mission. President Trump ordered the Pentagon and other agencies to start releasing the files. In a post on Truth Social, Trump said, "Now the American public can fully decide for themselves when it comes to opinions on aliens." The department said it will be releasing new materials on a rolling basis. I'm Matt Mattinson.
5: And students in schools across the U.S. are still struggling to access their educational materials after this week's massive data breach of a popular educational platform. The hacking group that calls themselves Shiny Hunters have claimed responsibility for attacking the system called Canvas that's used by thousands of universities worldwide. I'm Jim Forbes.
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7: This is a WCPT Civil Rights Snapshot. We all know the story of Rosa Parks, but she was not the first woman of color to refuse to give up her seat. In 1884, Ida B. Wells was thrown off of a train after refusing to go to the back after buying a first-class ticket. After this incident, Wells began writing articles about the issues of race and politics in the South. Wells's articles also talked about her time being a teacher in a segregated school, which later led to her being fired. Wells later turned her attention to anti-lynching after three of her friends were murdered and hung before they could have a trial, even traveling down to the South, risking her own life to get information on lynching, taking her anti-lynching campaign to the White House in 1898 and wouldn't be signed into law until 1918. Wells was a fighter for so many women and people of color. Just a little something to think about when you get off of 290. Please stay vigilant about our civil rights. The fight is never over.
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9: 8.3% of the U.S. population has diabetes, and 7 million of those don't even know it. Why does that matter? Here's Dr. Lawrence Blonde, past chairman of the National Diabetes Education Program.
10: Diabetes is a condition in which there's elevated blood sugar values, and there are also a number of other metabolic abnormalities of their blood fats, triglycerides, and some of their cholesterol. And all of these together lead to an increased risk for a lot of vascular disease. Diabetes is the number one cause of adult blindness in this country. It's the number one cause of end-stage kidney disease. It's the number one cause of non-traumatic amputation. Diabetes increases the risk for coronary heart disease and stroke some 2 to 4-fold compared to people who don't have diabetes.
9: With Checkup on Health, I'm Chris Whitting.
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16: We are 1 week out from Ardor World in Minneapolis. What is on the canvas for this year? Twin Cities Horror Festival is making a big announcement this week. What is it? Welcome to the Daily Show on AM 950 KTNF, the progressive voice of Minnesota, and WCPT 820 Chicago's Progressive Talk. I am John Parker, your host. Jim Pounds, my executive producer, is here in the studio with me.
17: Hey, all.
16: 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With every subscription, which is free, comment and like. 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It is Friday. We end our week talking about culture and entertainment because queer artists, writers, filmmakers, theater makers, etc., are one of the most censored groups in America today. So every week we want to lift up their work for you to read, watch, and to go to. Emphasis on go to for this particular episode. Anna Becker in the second half hour, for executive director of Art A World, will join us to talk about what is happening this year. It opens a week from today. Up first, we literally just said earlier this week that she would be back, and we have made good on that promise. Nissa Nordland is an actor, writer, producer, improviser, and musician in the Twin Cities. We talked to her earlier this week about her starring in Fefu and Her Friends, which is now are about to be open at Theater Pro Rata.
17: Next week.
16: Next week. Thank you, Jim. Keeper of all things theater. But she is also the artistic director of Twin Cities Horror Festival, which had a big announcement this week. So first of all, Nissa, welcome back to the Gala Show.
18: Thank you. I'm so happy to be back.
16: And all right, walk us through what was the big announcement this week.
18: Horror Fest announced our 15th year of shows, including all of the productions that will be at the Crane Theater this October.
16: 15 years?
17: That's amazing.
18: 15 years.
16: That long. Congratulations.
17: Congratulations.
18: Thank you. We are the longest running live performance horror festival in the nation.
17: Well, that was going to be my question. I would think this was the only one in the country, but there's others, it sounds like.
18: There's I'm not super familiar, but there'll be like one-offs that come up, at least that we're aware of. And I know there is a festival over in, I think it's near Edinburgh, that has a horror fest over on that side of the ocean. I haven't gotten to go, but I would love to. But one of our previous alum let me know, and I was like, ooh, got to get over there.
17: So we could call you the grand matron of horror festivals.
18: I would love that.
17: Okay. Just throwing stuff out there.
16: All right. Well, for our listeners in Chicago, mark your calendars because we need you to come up here and visit the Twin Cities for this October. So first of all, dates.
18: October 16th through the 31st. Every day. We run every day.
16: Wow. Gosh. All right. So this is kind of like the Fringe, but for horror.
18: Absolutely. We're a more niche version of Fringe. And another difference is we are a curated festival versus Minnesota Fringe is a lottery driven festival.
17: Right.
16: Okay. So who are, let's walk through the productions for this year.
18: Yay. Okay. I'm so excited. We have a great mix this year of both like what we would call our legacy producers that have been producing with the Horror Fest some since the beginning. And then we have new fresh blood. So folks that, and even one producer that's brand new to producing, which we love to foster those seeds. So very excited to talk about this. And one just FYI is that we have two stages. They don't perform at the same time, but we take over the Crane in October. So we have the main stage at the Crane as well as the studio space.
16: Oh, wow.
17: That's fantastic.
18: Yeah. And the productions. Oh, sorry. You go.
17: No, go ahead. I was just going to say, is there a like a hospitality area in between, or so it's more than just go sit and watch something, is right?
18: You're right. We have a lobby space in the Crane, and we do have concessions. We don't do alcohol. We don't have an alcohol license. Yeah. But you can pregame. We're cool with that.
17: You show up the right.
18: Exactly. Same. And I don't know what you do in the parking lot. Just don't drive. But yeah, so the main, so you can stay in one space, hang out, get some snacks, get a beverage to drink, and then go between the two spaces, as our whole schedule permits. But our main stage, includes, it's going to be Shed by Dangerous Productions, who's classic legacy producer, been almost every year at Horror Fest. So one of the OGs, as we would say. And their show has a lot to do about truth culture, speaking about that, and what we know about in the media and how it influences stories that are told. And if anyone knows Dangerous, it will be bloody.
17: I mean, the media being in a horror festival makes sense now in the world.
16: Right now.
18: It's about that, like, what truth culture, how do we spread stories? How do they come out? And what's the real truth? So it would be an interesting perspective.
17: I love it.
16: And I feel like media right now is very zombie culture.
18: Right? That too. See, you should have a show, John.
16: Though I do feel like these days I just kind of keep going, there will be blood. There will be blood somewhere or another. Someone's, the way all this consolidation is happening. All right. So that is opening night.
18: I actually have, we don't have the full schedule yet. So this is just our lineup.
16: Okay.
18: All these shows will rotate just like Minnesota Fringe does each night. And they each have five performances for the exception of our opening night, which is a special event. And it's on the main stage, and that will be Murder, Monsters, and Mayhem, a Halloween cabaret by our own local icon, Leslie Vincent.
17: We love her.
18: Isn't she amazing?
17: She is. You can't miss that. I mean,
16: yeah, I can so see that right now.
18: Right?
16: I think, if I am remembering correctly, I think Leslie was the first ever guest on The Gailey Show. Am I right about that, Jim?
17: She was. I think you're right.
16: I think she was.
17: Yep.
18: Oh, gee.
16: She was the first guest. We should have like an anniversary party with Leslie.
18: Oh, you should. How lovely would that be?
17: I mean, she's like been on this December group too.
16: Yeah. This December would be 2 years, 3 years. Okay. Oh, so we love where we're going with that. We love Leslie. So opening night, totally can see this happening. Love it.
18: Yes, October 16th at 6 o'clock. It will, I think it will sell out, knocking on wood, but she did last time she did this 2 years ago and sold out. So, get those tickets as soon as they're on sale, which I should say is going to be in September. Okay. They'll be on our website, tchorrorfestival.com through Gobo. That will be, everything will be out there. We're going to have a fundraising event tied to that, and you can get previews of all the shows. At that night, pretty much. If there might be a couple that can't, but most of the time everybody's going to preview and we'll talk about them either way.
16: We are talking with Nissa Nordland, who is the artistic director of the Twin Cities Horror Festival. Big announcement they're making this week of all of the productions that they will be featuring in this year's festival in mid to end of October. Big lineup. Nissa, what is up next that you can share with us?
18: I can also share a couple of the other shows. I'll keep it brief because there are 13 other shows, so I won't get too deep in it. But we also have Augmentation by Rogues Gallery Arts, which happens to also be led by our executive director, Derek Duck Washington. And this show is going to have to do with cyberkinetics and how far we go into the machine if it becomes us and we become a machine. So cyborgs. Cyborg things. Very cool.
17: In the small world of theater, Duck Washington was almost in a reading we did. We were doing a private reading of Angels in America, and we had talked to him about maybe being part of that. So it's funny that I know who that is.
18: He's a doll.
16: I am really curious then about the special effects, like the costumes, I guess, would that be, or for the cyberkinetics?
18: You're right. I know. That's one of the questions I asked during curation. I interview every one of the lineup, and folks as well that are getting to that second stage and may not make it this year, but hopefully they'll apply again. But in talking about that, I was like, ooh, how are you going to do this? It'll be so cool because they have 10 minutes to load in and 10 minutes to load out on the main stage
16: too. Oh, dang. These are mobile productions.
18: Yes, 100 for the main stage. They're rotating in and out. Our studio friends have a different thing, but I'll talk about them in a second.
16: Yeah Okay, so Augmentation, and then up next
18: we have Kruka Shireta, A Dance of Curses, and this is by Saf. And I am so excited that they're coming. They're new to producing with us, but their dance shows are just famous at Minnesota Fringe. And they are bringing South Asian mythology into the horror sphere and dance on top of it. I am excited.
17: Wow.
16: Dance of Curses.
18: Yeah.
16: That is an excellent title.
18: Right?
16: Also good for the moment.
18: Absolutely. And we believe at Horror Fest, the horror is for everyone. So I love the idea. One of the things they were talking about in their pitch is like South Asian mythology and the horror around that, and introducing the audience to these stories that a lot of folks won't know in Minnesota. So kind of also like being able to immerse yourself in new cultural ideas of horror.
16: Okay, there we go. Dance of Curses. We've got about 90 seconds. Can you tell us about another show before we hit the break?
18: Yep, real quick, The Sludge by A Murder of Crones. That shows as a family-friendly show, and it deals with some possible like body-snatching vibes. Teens wondering, where are their parents going? Are these our parents? Something seems off. I won't reveal more because there'll be too many spoilers.
17: That should be enough
16: for anybody. That feels family-friendly.
18: Yes.
16: Or real life. I mean, don't we all feel when we're our teenagers that our parents have been snatched by aliens?
18: Right. The Sludge.
16: Oh, okay. Is that, should we be reading into The Sludge? Like
18: a little bit. Okay. I think so. Okay. How I think all of us adults can feel a little bit like we're in The Sludge.
16: Okay. So many of these that I'm like, oh, this is gonna be really interesting to see like that. I don't know what is the right word. Is it like special effects? Like the
18: yes, yep, a special effects is right. Perhaps. Or blood work special effects.
16: Yeah. Okay. All right. Well, we are here with Nissa Nordland, who is the artistic director of the Twin Cities Horror Festival. She is walking us through this year's festival, which opens October 16th.
18: Yes.
16: October 16th. So, folks, if you're not in the Twin Cities, mark the calendars, pack your bags, get ready to come to the Twin Cities for the Horror Festival. 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We'll have more with Nyssa when we come back.
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16: Welcome back to The Gailey Show. I am John Parker. Jim Pounds, my executive producer, is here with me in the studio. We are coming up on the bottom of the hour. She's the winner of the TC Arts Reader Critics' Choice Award for Xena and Gabrielle Smash the Patriarchy. She twice received McKnight Fellowships for Playwriting as a finalist for the Playwriting Finalist Fellowship. Wow, that was a mouthful, John. I just went right through that. She is Nyssa Nordlund, the Artistic Director of the Twin Cities Horror Festival. She is with us as our guest to break down the announcement that the Horror Festival made this week about all of the lineup, the shows that are going to be coming to the Horror Festival at the Crane Theater opening October 16th and running through the rest of the month. All right, Nyssa, what else have you got for us?
18: Oh, I'm excited. We're going to get into local Minnesota horror now with Paper Souls, Manticore, Minnesota. This one deals with a monster hunter that's coming to Minnesota to try and investigate some mysterious disappearances. Mm-hmm. And that is all I'll leave with that one.
17: That's not Sam Landman.
16: So I feel like I'm not allowed.
18: No, so close. It's Jeremy Motes.
17: Oh, okay.
18: Who's very, again, fringe famous in a lot of ways. Wonderful storyteller. Loves a lot of solo shows, and this is not a solo show.
16: May I ask the time period that this show is in?
18: This one's modern.
16: Okay. All right. My imagination is going with me. Since I can't ask any follow-up questions, what's another show you'd like to share with us?
18: There's Power in the Blood by Static and Teeth. And this one, this is going to be very timely, deals with religion and the horror of religion and what someone is... how far they will go when they have the power of God on their side.
17: Wow.
16: No comment. Next show.
18: Right? That's what scares me is religion. So I'm lucky.
16: Well, I mean, give me the title again.
18: There's power in the blood.
16: Okay, there's power in the blood. That, as a former evangelical Christian, I get what that reference is. timely, you know, when you have Christian nationalism trying to take over the federal government and erase everyone that isn't a Christian nationalist, yeah, they really do believe there's going to be power in the blood. Okay.
18: Mm-hmm.
16: All right. What's up next?
18: Well, Carmilla by Glass Half Dark. And if anyone's familiar with this, Carmilla actually is a famous story, and this is an adaptation of that, of a sapphic vampire. Yes, and she happened before Dracula on top of it, of course. But we don't know about her as much as we know about Dracula.
17: Of course.
18: But it's going to be a really cool queer female vampire story.
17: Great. That's great.
16: Wait, break that down for me more. When did the story originally happen then?
18: In the 1800s. And so they mask some of the queerness, of course, but same with Bram Stoker's Dracula, right? There is so much queerness happening. And then again, we're just sort of like rolling with it, but we know what's happening. We know what the metaphors are. So Carmilla happened before. It was a story written before that.
16: I love that. The shade. We know what metaphors are.
18: We know what metaphors are.
16: So Carmilla, all right. So this was a story written in the 1800s?
18: Yes.
16: Oh, wow.
17: What up?
18: It's really, and Carmilla is the vampire. And the way that she interacts with this young woman, Laura, and manipulates her, but it's even more than emotional. There's the physical component as well.
16: Okay, you're like an expert. I have a pet theory that vampire stories and lore is just inherently queer. How far off the mark would I be with that?
18: I think that's spot on. I think it was a wonderful way for writers at the time to be able to express their queerness without being able, you know, when they couldn't voice it overtly. I mean, the thing about Dracula, he's pretty bi. I mean, I'm bi, so I mean, like, maybe I see it, but he's hanging out with Harker, and it's very sexually charged in that first scene, 100%. And then he's also hanging with Mina later and Lucy. I think he is bi or pan and ready to go. And we see that in that without them using that language, which of course they also didn't have the language we have today.
17: Right.
16: No.
17: Carmilla was written in 1872 by Sheridan Le Fanu, if I'm saying the name right.
18: I think you're right.
16: Wow. We are here with Nissa Nordland, who is the artistic director of the Twin Cities Horror Festival, which opens October 16th. All the shows will be at the Crane Theater in Northeast Minneapolis. To all of our listeners in Chicago, pack your bags. It's a beautiful time to come to the Twin Cities anyway, because we'll probably have some really good fall colors at that point. But literally 15, 16 days of live action, I guess, horror festival films. I think that this is absolutely delightful. We just found out, I've learned now about a sapphic queer vampire. So we're definitely going to be checking out that story. Nissa, what else do you have for us that folks can look forward to?
18: We have Lumbrada by Maria Ariola. And this is one of our fresh blood producers. Maria's director that's working on the show is out of Chicago and is coming here. Maria just recently transplanted. So there you go right there. And this story deals with Latinx mythology and these stories told around the campfire. Very excited. I think it's really moody and lovely. And again, centering around teens, like sharing these spooky stories around the campfire.
17: Love it. That's great.
16: Has a kind of, I don't know if it has a Buffy vibe, but just listening to that, I'm like, I'm hearing Buffy. I've got just under 2 minutes left, so maybe we can talk about one more show that's going to be coming to the festival this year.
18: Okay, I'm going to jump into the studio.
16: Okay,
18: because there's a show. You mentioned Sam Lamon, so I'm going to go with that. He has a show in the studio under Landman Land, and it's called Bicentennial Auger. And it's set in 1976 in an ice house in the middle of a lake with siblings and something else lurking outside.
17: Wow. That's Sam Landman right there.
18: Right? And because it's a studio, we only seat 40 in there. So get your tickets while you can. Those shows sell out. They run consecutively. They don't rotate throughout those 16 days of the fest. So they're actually only for those five, like first weekend or last weekend. And they are set in their space. So he's going to have like a ice house in there, all of that. So you're going to feel immersed and also isolated.
16: Okay, so give us the date that the tickets are going to go on sale.
18: We don't have an exact date, but I can tell you, look at mid-September, because we usually go on sale with our fundraiser, which we don't have an exact date for yet, but please keep that on your calendars, because that's how our festival keeps going for 15 years. We want to keep going 15 more years.
16: All right. Real briefly, the website is?
18: tchorrorfestival.com.
16: Perfect. Nyssa, thank you so much for joining us today. We're going to have you back in the fall as we're getting close to it, because I got to learn more about this vampire. So we're going to take a break here. Don't go anywhere. 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
2: From the Weatherology Weather Center, I'm staff meteorologist Laura Lockwood. Partly cloudy skies tonight, lows around 51. Winds out of the southwest, 8 to 15 miles per hour. Sunshine mixed with clouds at times again. Tomorrow, slight chance of rain showers. Highs around 73. Lows level off around 46 tomorrow night. Slight chance for showers. Cooler Sunday and Monday, with highs from the upper 50s to the low 60s. And that's your latest Chicago weather update. Currently, it's 57 degrees.
3: This is a WCPT moment in labor. In the 1830s in Lowell, Massachusetts, during the rise of the textile industry, factories were hiring large groups of women ranging in ages 18 to 35 to work at their mills. The workdays were 13 hours long and had poor working conditions. By 1834, the textile market was sluggish. In response, the workers' wages were reduced by 12.5%. One of the workers, Julia Wilson, tried to organize the women to get their wages back, only to be terminated abruptly. Wilson signaled the women to strike or turn out. Over 800 women marched and signed a petition saying, "We will not go back into the mills to work unless our wages are continued." Ultimately, the strike failed, but they learned from their mistake and successfully battled back a rent increase on their boarding houses 2 years later. By January 1845, about a dozen of the Lowell female textile workers came together to form the Lowell Female Labor Reform Association. This would become the first organized union of women workers in American history. This has been the WCPT Moment in Labor. We're working for your rights.
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0: 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Folks, it's a Friday. Talking is no good for me, which is bad considering the job that I do.
1: Exactly.
0: Coming to you from the studios of, also on WCPT 820, Chicago's progressive talk, also streaming on our YouTube channel right now. Help us grow this channel. 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All of that helps us grow this channel. All right. As I've just been told, the 32nd annual Art A Whirl opens a week from today on May 15th in Northeast Minneapolis. Anna Becker is their executive director, and Anna joins us by phone now. Hello, Anna. Welcome to the Gailey Show.
2: Well, hi. Thank you for having me. I'm really excited to be here.
0: Congratulations on your 32nd year.
2: Oh, well, it's actually the 31st.
0: I just gave you an extra year.
2: But it's okay. It's okay. We'll get there. We'll get there soon enough.
0: Well, so, yeah, for real. All right. So May 15th through May 17th in Northeast Minneapolis. What do you all have this year on deck for Art A Whirl?
2: Oh, my gosh. Well, first of all, if you've never been to Art A Whirl before, you have to understand that this is a huge event, and we welcome, I think, maybe between 150 and 175,000 people into the neighborhood to experience Art A Whirl, because Art A Whirl is happening at over 100 different sites. So we are in Northeast, but it's happening throughout Northeast, and we're centered in the Northeast Minneapolis Arts District. Mm-hmm. And we have about a dozen or so studio buildings that have artists working in them year round. Mm-hmm. Art A Whirl is a way for them to open up their studios to the public, have people come through, see their art, talk to them, mm-hmm. maybe buy art. But then, of course, we also have all the amazing restaurants and breweries and music venues in Northeast, and we have artist markets popping up all through there. So it is about 100 sites, and we have about 1,400 artists participating.
1: Wow.
2: And it's really this amazing community event. Mm-hmm. You know, we've done surveys with visitors, and they said, of course, the top reason they're there, they want to see art, right, or they want to buy art, or they want to be exposed to art. Right. But then it's, I want to spend time with my friends and family here. I want to meet new people. I want to have discussions. I want to get inspired. Right. So it's this really amazing community event that just brings a lot of people together in person for really important community building.
0: I am biased. We are biased because we live a stone's throw. We literally live across the street from Northeast Minneapolis. So we're basically there like all the time. I can't imagine anywhere better to have Art A Whirl. It is a whirlwind, as I'm learning right now. Over 100,000 to 175,000 people. That is wild.
2: Yes.
0: That is fin. I mean, that must be a lot to manage, over 1,000 sites, 100 sites.
2: 100 sites.
0: 100 sites.
2: Over 100 sites.
0: Oh my goodness.
2: Right.
0: So how do you curate this?
2: Well, this is something that is successful because it is decentralized. Mm-hmm. So everybody is in charge of their own sites, mm-hmm. and we are a member organization. So these are member artists that are showing. And then we are sharing out information about where people is. Where people are. So we've got maps, and we're also working to move people around the neighborhood as painlessly as possible. So we have free trolleys and shuttles running on a loop through the arts district. Mm-hmm. We have on our maps not only where there's art, but we have also where there's parking. Where there's food and drink and bathrooms and water fountains and baby changing stations and accessible ramps. Mm-hmm. And we also have listings of activities that are going on that you can search. You know, if you're looking for live music, we can show you where those are and where those lineups are. If you're looking for art demos, interactive activities. Mm-hmm. There is even one for indoor art outdoor if the weather's a little cold, mm-hmm. or if you want to stay outside. And there are just so many cool things happening that the artists themselves are putting on.
1: Mm-hmm. I used to live in Northeast Minneapolis on Johnson Street. And I think my partner told me we moved there in 1996. And I remember in the early days, it seemed like something, you know, art aficionados would go to, or people that were a little more sophisticated or whatever. But I think it's become kind of a family of sort of like anybody. You don't have to know about art necessarily to come and appreciate it. Wouldn't you agree?
2: Absolutely. It's become a very accessible event. And I've had comments from people who've told me that they've never stepped foot in a gallery before in their lives.
1: Exactly. Yeah.
2: And then they came to Art Whirl.
1: Right.
2: And they started seeing original art that they could actually purchase.
1: Yep.
2: And hang in their home.
1: Yep.
2: And this is one of the great things about Art Whirl, is how accessible it is. Mm-hmm. And how anybody can enjoy Art Whirl. Anyone can come to Art Whirl. Mm-hmm. And just soak it up and get inspiration. But then if you keep coming, then you can start to become a collector.
1: Right.
2: And so we've got people who've never set foot in galleries. We've got collectors. Mm-hmm. And one thing that NEMA prides itself on doing, that's the Northeast Minneapolis Arts Association, that's mm-hmm. for NEMA for short, mm-hmm. Is that we facilitate these connections between artists and followers and collectors and people that would want to collect their work over time. Mm-hmm. So it is this event that has grown in popularity just because it's for everyone.
0: We are talking with Anna Becker, who is the executive director of Art Whirl. They're in their 31st year. It runs in Northeast Minneapolis, October, May 15th to May 17th. We were literally just talking about the October Twin Cities Horror Festival, but that's where that October came from. Anna, you mentioned a map. So can folks go to the website and get the map in advance, or should they just go to a site and then pick it up there and then begin their journey throughout Northeast?
2: They can do both. So we have a printed directory and guide that is available at sites throughout Northeast right now. You can pick it up in any coffee shop or studio building. You can even go on the website and order one if you want it sent directly to your door. But we have an interactive map up now that you can visit on our website, and it's very, very easy. And you can start to look it over and decide, oh, I think I'll park there, or I'll catch the trolley here and I'll go to this building.
1: Is there a sort of hub? I don't know. I mean, I remember that Ferris wheel that is what's in my mind. I don't know if that's the hub, but is there a hub like that that's kind of a focal point? Or it really is, like you said, decentralized, and you can go anywhere you want and you're part of it?
2: It's, yes. I mean, you can go anywhere and you are a part of Art Whirl. I believe you're talking about the Ferris wheel that used to be at the old Betty Danger space.
1: Yes.
2: On Lowry and Marshall.
1: Right.
2: There are places like studio buildings. There's the California building, Flux Arts building,
1: right.
2: Holland East and West, mm-hmm. that are studio buildings actually near that Ferris wheel.
1: Yeah.
2: in the northern part of the arts district.
1: Right.
2: There is a high density of studio buildings and art pop-ups happening on Quincy.
1: Mm-hmm.
2: And we are actually activating an artist market at Logan Park, which is going to be family friendly because there are playgrounds there.
1: Yep.
2: But there's also an artist market with about 50 vendors, and we also will be serving food and beverage,
1: wow.
2: and have porta potties.
1: Hmm.
2: But there's also going to be a lot happening along the Quincy corridor, which we actually closed down to keep pedestrians safe.
0: Mm.
2: There are going mm-hmm. to be a lot of bike racks throughout Northeast.
0: to add on to the many.
2: I mean, I encourage anyone who's coming to Northeast to experience Art Whirl we have free Metro Transit passes. We have an agreement with Metro Transit. They provide free passes for all dates of Art Whirl, which you can get on our website, or, you know, if it's just easier to Google Art Whirl,
1: right.
2: will pop up.
1: Right.
2: But, you know, you can take free Metro Transit passes in from anywhere in the Twin Cities. If you do bike in. There are plenty of bike racks that you can just park your bike and walk around. Mm-hmm. If you live in Northeast, you can just walk in. Mm-hmm. If you drive, you can park at any of the free parking locations. We have actually 300 spaces available in the wow. Graco parking lot wow. At Broadway yep. and Marshall. Mm-hmm. And so if you do that, then you can just hop on the free trolley, which we also have accessible shuttles mm-hmm. so that even someone in a wheelchair can take these vehicles right. around on a loop throughout cool. Northeast.
1: Wow.
0: So this is the Gailey Show. So curious about any artists who may be from the community of the Rainbow.
2: Yes. Well, I mean, 1,400 artists.
0: Yeah, I imagine there's going to be a few.
1: 10%.
2: There are quite a few. And one thing that I wanted to point out was I wanted to give a little shout out to this event that is happening at Marble Fae Collective. It's an artlesque performance where they're going to be doing burlesque shows that are queer and disabled friendly.
1: It. Wow.
0: Oh, that's funny.
1: That's fantastic.
0: Oh.
2: Artlesque.
0: which venue is that at again?
2: That is going to be at Marble Fae Collective.
0: Okay. That brings up a good question. So like artlesque like every night, or is it a particular time? Like at the venues, like if you want to see something, do you know that it's going to be there the entire weekend, or is it like are the various displays on for particular times during the weekend?
2: Well, the thing about having everyone in charge of their own site is that dates and times change. Yeah. However, we have our activities. If you go to the activities page, it will tell you what day it's on offer and if there are dates and times. So if it's not happening all 3 days or all day, we've got times listed there too.
0: Okay. Fantastic. Can you give us the website?
2: Yes. So it's NEMA.org. That's the Northeast Minneapolis Arts Association. So NEMAA.org or barterworld.org. They will go to the same place.
0: Fantastic. And so any other LGBTQ artists that you'd like to shout out here on the Gailey Show?
2: Oh, plenty. There's Ryan Matika at the 2010 Art Block. We have several queer artists. Actually, there is an article that just came out that Lavender did featuring some NEMA member mm-hmm. LGBTQ plus artists. Mm-hmm. And that includes Maddie Rubenstein and Third Eye Girl.
1: Cool.
0: Fantastic. Fantastic. So,
2: yeah, I mean, we have a lot of artists from many different backgrounds. Right. And I think one of the coolest things about the studios and Art World in general is that it creates a lot of opportunities for community mm-hmm. and community building among the artists. Mm-hmm. So
0: we are here with Anna Becker, who is the executive director of Art A World. It opens a week from today, folks. May 15th runs the entire weekend. Upwards of 175,000 people go to Northeast Minneapolis to enjoy Art A World over the weekend. So have your plan now. 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
0: Welcome back to the Gailey Show. I am John Parker. Jim Pounds, my executive producer, is here in the studio with me. You are listening to the Gailey Show. We are coming up on the top of the hour. Art A Whirl opens May 15th, runs the entire weekend, the evening, Friday evening, May 15th, through the afternoon on Sunday, May 17th. Our guest right now is Anna Becker, who is the executive director of Art A Whirl. Anna, we're all sort of living through a moment right now, and artists are always seem to be on the vanguard of capturing that moment, responding to the moment, helping us understand the moment that we are living through. So are there any, like, have you seen or heard about, like, the in advance, the exhibits that are going to be on display during Art A Whirl? And have you seen any themes about how this year is sort of responding or meeting the moment?
2: You know, the wonderful thing about Art A Whirl is that when you are not going to know in advance what you're going to see.
0: Ooh.
2: So there are exhibitions, of course, that are happening and that we have listed, but there are pieces of new work that you're not going to see until that day when the artist puts them on their walls.
0: Wow.
2: So that's part of the magic of Art A Whirl, mm-hmm. is that this is 1,400 artists. And so they've been working in many different spaces and places. So I would say that, yeah, we are definitely in a moment. And I think

0: Northeast year round. So they are working in Northeast. They're part of the events because they are members of NEMA. They open their doors.
1: Got it.
0: And their work is their work. There are other spaces, pop-ups or artist markets happening where they do curate, mm-hmm. where people do apply and they do choose artists based on the aesthetic they're looking for or a certain message. And one thing that we do is we provide a listing of all the sites that are looking to host artists. So if someone, an artist joins NEMA, hasn't participated in Art World before, doesn't have a space, they can see this list and apply through there.
1: Fantastic.
0: But right. But it's not like an exhibition where we're sending out a theme
2: right.
0: or, and people need to apply and showing their work. Right. It's everyone. Everyone can choose to be at Art World.
2: It's very democratic. Yeah.
1: Well, yeah, and that's what I mean when you Art World is, I mean, so on brand. Like you hear the name and you know exactly what you're going to get, and I love that. Not to make it all corporate-y and use, you know, marketing jargon. But there is something to that where, you know, you've got so many different sites, 100 different sites, 1400 different artists. You know that you're going to be in a whirlwind of perspective mm-hmm. and color and themes and, you know, community. And which reminds me, let's go over transportation again. Please, folks, don't drive to Northeast. Anna, take us through the various ways that people can navigate Northeast without contributing to a massive pileup of traffic.
0: So first off, we have a partnership with Metro Transit. So you can download passes on our site in the Getting Around section that will allow you to take free transit throughout the Twin Cities, all 3 days of Art World. Mm. So you can come into Northeast with Metro Transit. You can also bike into Northeast. We're going to have a lot of bike racks at various nodes to park your bike, lock it up, and walk around. But one of the most important amenities that NEMA organizes for Art World is the trolley route. So we will have trolleys running on a loop through the arts district, and interspersed with those, we will have accessible shuttles that have wheelchair lifts. Mm. And those are going to be running on a continuous loop in the arts district all 3 days of Art World during all times. Mm. So I recommend that if you must drive or take a ride share or are walking, find a way along the trolley route so that you can either park in one of the free lots. We have a free lot at Graco, at Broadway and mm-hmm. Marshall that has 300 spots, mm-hmm. and that's new this year. But mm-hmm. there are also other studio buildings that would love to have people stop, start and end their Art World journey there, maybe California Building or Flux Arts or Grain Belt or Holland. Or Casket, any of those mm-hmm. studio buildings are on the trolley route. So I would just say, like, use the amenities that are on offer for free.
1: Fantastic.
0: And yeah, they're there to make this as easily navigable as possible.
1: All right, folks, NEMAA.org, or just use your search engine to find Art a World. Anna, thank you so much for joining us today.
2: Thank you.
1: 1 week to go, break a leg or whatever the appropriate thing is to say for good luck.
0: Thank you. Thank you so much. We're really excited. I think this year is going to be amazing.
1: Fantastic. Folks, that's all for us. Have a great weekend. See you back here at this time on Monday. Until then, keep it queer, America.
2: Keep it queer.
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2: NBC News Radio, I'm Lisa Taylor. The U.S. military says it struck two Iranian-flagged oil tankers in the Strait of Hormuz that were trying to get around the U.S. naval blockade. Details from Courtney Kuby.
3: U.S. F-A-18 fighter jets firing on two Iranian oil tankers using delayed fuses to disable their propulsion without destroying the ships. CENTCOM saying the ships violated the U.S. blockade of Iranian ports, which has been squeezing Iran's economy to try and get the Iranian regime to make a deal.
2: President Trump says his administration is still waiting for a response from Iran about a proposed memorandum of understanding to end the war. The CDC is sending personnel to the Canary Islands to escort American passengers off a cruise ship stricken with the hantavirus. Danielle Hamamjan reports.
4: When the MV Hondius anchors off the coast of Tenerife this weekend, they'll be met by a team dispatched by the CDC before flying home on a repatriation flight arranged by the U.S. State Department. They'll isolate in the National Quarantine Unit at Nebraska Medicine in Omaha, the same facility that housed people exposed to COVID in 2020 and Ebola in 2014.
2: Three people have died in the latest outbreak. ABC is accusing the Trump administration of violating its free speech rights in a filing submitted this week to the FCC. The Disney-owned network blasted the federal government for creating a chilling effect on First Amendment freedoms, while citing its investigation into the daytime talk show The View. The government's investigation centered on whether the program broke a requirement that broadcast stations give equal time to political candidates for the same office. ABC says The View airs under an exemption to the equal time rule. The U.S. Postal Service is reporting a financial loss of $2 billion for the second quarter. This despite its revenue topping $20 billion and operating expenses declining. Postmaster General David Steiner says the agency could run out of money by early 2027 without action from Congress. 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
13: The following program, The Homebuyer's Hour, is sponsored by Charlie Belafontaine and, to the extent applicable, their guests. The views and opinions expressed therein do not necessarily reflect those of Heartland Signal, LLC, or its management.
14: Hello again, this is Charlie Belafontaine, and you're listening to the Chicago Housing Experts right here on WCPT AM 820, where the facts matter. And yes, I say it like that just so Patrick can make fun of me.
15: Where the facts matter.
14: That's exactly what he's supposed to do. I'm going to introduce, you know, everybody. We don't have Joey Matthews with us today, so sorry, no mortgage updates. But I do have Steve Davis and Patrick Loftus in the studio, so if you two don't mind, please introduce yourself, Steve.
16: Sure, Steve Davis, Real Brokerage. I have been in the business for 19 years, helping people buy, sell, and invest. And make sure you reach out to me and my socials, Steve Davis. I'm Steve Davis for Instagram and Stephen Davis for Facebook.
15: Good morning. Patrick Loftus, real estate lawyer. You can email me if you want, patrick@loftus.law. Where I deliver hard-hitting real estate talk.
14: Thank you so much. And remotely we have George Siegel. George Siegel is a film producer for, you know, and I'm sure he's going to go into more details on everything else that we want to hear about. But he made a documentary called Built to Last, Buyer Beware. And mostly it talks about construction and I assume more so like one of the collapses and stuff that happened in Miami with the buildings. Is that a fair assumption to where we're going here?
17: Fair. That's a small part of the film. That's a frightening part.
14: That is a frightening part.
17: Show that. Yeah, because that's more about inspections and maintenance and all those things that in a lot of areas gets neglected. What Built to Last, Buyer Beware primarily points at is how we all put so much money into our homes blindly making a decision that we probably put the least investigating into of anything that we do. I would say more people research the washing machine they're going to buy or the car they're going to get than really understanding who is building your house and how they're building it. And it ends up costing a lot of money to people and sometimes ruining their lives.
14: I can relate to that. He's talking to my heart right now, so I'm going to be excited to hear more about the movie, and I want you to talk me into watching a little bit on his documentary. I mean, we do a lot of new construction inspections out there, and I know Steve and Patrick, they have to negotiate a lot of these things as well. And it's kind of, you know, sometimes it's actually frightening, all right, when I see some of the goofiness. I mean, sometimes the builders are just phenomenal, right? Everything's clean, tight to the, you know, all the joints are nice and tight. But I've seen gaps in floor joists, beams, rafters. It's crazy. And then when things start settling, because gravity never quits, they wonder why all these cracks and movements are happening. But give me the scope and give me some of the, you know, give me the quick synopsis of the movie, and then I want to start hearing some horror stories.
17: Sure, absolutely. The premise and what we show in the beginning is somebody walking into a casino, taking all the money they have, and sitting down at the roulette table and sliding all their chips in on one spin of the wheel. And then the wheel starts spinning and the camera zooms in and shows you all the problems that can happen and things that go wrong on that wheel that can cause you to lose on that one spin. And there's only one little tab that's happily ever after. And it's ranging from tornadoes, fires, ice storms, earthquakes. Pick your city, pick your disaster, flooding, hurricanes. And it shows you that you're taking that gamble. Now, what do you have to do to give the odds more of a turn in your favor? And again, as I said before, most people don't really think about that. And, you know, you were talking about inspections. It's funny. A buddy of mine always sends me videos from inspectors on Instagram. And he just sent me one today of a $3.2 million house, and they were doing the inspection. And the things that failed on that inspection make you want to cry when you think about the amount of money, from putting a golf ball down and watching it roll to the back of the house in every room because the house wasn't level, doors that weren't painted on all sides, and it says on the top of the door, the warranty on this door is invalid if not completely sealed, sinks that weren't mounted, toilets that weren't fastened down properly. I mean, I watched this, and I wanted to start crying. And then I thought of every house I've ever bought and the stupid stuff we found along the way, and then stories that I've covered both as a filmmaker and when I was in the news business. And it just leaves you with a real sick feeling of, not doing your homework and getting somebody to do it that doesn't care as much as you do. You know, I'm buying my happily ever after home, and they're just sometimes they're just building a home to make money and move on to the next job. And that can be a very frustrating experience.
14: Now, I am listening to you, and I understand everything that you're saying, but I have to confess, most of this stuff is kind of normal. We see it in just about every house I look in, all right, especially older homes. Maybe not necessarily new construction with the unlevel floors, but I live in a home that was built in 1894. We did a full remodel of everything, and I left the floors uneven. I'm fine with that. It's my home, and I get to live any way I want. And I'm not trying to be argumentative, but a lot of those things that you talked about, I think they're nice, easy fixes. But you're right. You know, why shouldn't they be done? Why do I have to tell somebody to do this?
15: Well, when you get older, it's going to be much easier for your wife to roll you into the corner, and you won't be able to get
14: out. I am older.
15: So, you know. Anyways,
17: well,
15: I interrupted.
17: What it comes up to me, though, is when you see that somebody missed the obvious stuff, then you wonder what else they didn't do. Mm-hmm. It's like, wow, this is the most obvious thing you could have seen and should have found on your own. So what do you have behind these walls that I'm not going to find until it becomes a problem?
16: Well, the thing is,
17: those are the things that worry me.
16: Sure. But the thing is, too, is like resale value as Charlie was mentioning, you're going to. You can't see anything through those walls, right? But there's certain tools you can use to make sure that there's no water, moisture, things like that, right? But like, you don't know what kind of pipes they use behind the walls. You don't know what kind of, you know what I mean? Unless there's actually evidence.
14: Wiring.
16: Yeah, wiring. You don't know. I bought a house.
14: Insulation.
16: I bought a Georgian, and it was built in 57. Sure is security. You're going to find cloth wiring. So, you know, I knew I had it. And when we started doing some demolition and changing stuff up, my contractor is like, you have a ton of cloth wiring here. And I'm like, get rid of it. Put the new stuff in, whatever. So I had to rewire my whole entire kitchen because of it. And, you know, it's a lot.
15: Well, I think, George, and I don't want to put words in your mouth, so, you know, please feel free to argue with me. But I think what you're suggesting is not so much that the techniques and materials change, more that there is too much shoddy building going on out there where you would go in and see that the roof trusses aren't quite, you know, put together where the joints butt up against each other, or, you know, whatever. Yeah, I'm sure you could give us far more examples than what my mind can come up with in the moment. But, you know, please argue with me or confirm my intuition.
17: I would say that's a lot of what you're saying I 100% agree with. And I think what I've seen is a big change in the industry when it's gone from paying people by the hour to paying people by the job. And when you pay people by the job, there's a point where they're just going to move on to the next job because whatever's done or not done, they're not making any money if they stay on that job site. And I think that's a problem. And I also think a problem is we accept mediocrity too much on the consumer end. You know, I can't change building codes very easy. And we show in our film examples of places that were wiped out by a disaster. And the building code now is actually weaker than it was before the disaster because people complained. So they wanted to rebuild easier. So I can't change that very easily. I can't make laws change very easily. But if I could wake people up to say, okay, I'm going to look into this person that's building the house. I'm going to look into their record, not just the references they send me, but other houses in the neighborhood they built that maybe they didn't want me to know about. You know, I want to find out all the investigative things that I can because I'm putting so much faith in that person. I want to know that they're in it like I am. And it's hard to find that. I mean, I think I can look at every house I've ever bought and I could tell you what I found out that they did wrong and how I as a buyer might have found some of those things if I had been more educated, if I had understood what I was looking for.
14: Yeah.
17: And that's what I wanted 100%. To help people with. It's like, wow, you could catch a lot of this stuff and that can make a major difference in the fate of your future.
16: It makes a big difference, especially when you're buying the house. I mean, it all depends on, like you said, the build. It also just depends on looking out for little things. You know, that's one of the big things you hit on, which is education. If you educate the buyer as they're looking at properties and help them understand different things they should be looking for. That's going to give them, first of all, peace of mind, knowing the fact that the person they're working with, i.e. their realtor, actually knows what they're doing. Number two is that they can have confidence in themselves that if they are looking at something on their own without me being there or the realtor being there, they can look for those things, you know? So I think that makes a lot of sense. And I think, I definitely want to hear more about this or know the name of it so I can watch it. I want to see that.
14: Yeah, me too. I just want to chime in on one thing he was saying about the codes and not knowing when they change. I think it's also important for everybody to understand that how codes are written, who influences these things and who gets heard and what their major intent is. So the absolute underlying thing of every code that's ever written is always going to be the minimum safe standard. All right. And you're going to have lobby groups that are involved in these things in order to make these code changes. Many times the people that are involved on these panels are going to be city code officials, but they also have home builders that are on there. And when it comes to lobbying and doing the home builders, their goal and their intent, and again, anybody argue with me, their intent is to sell houses. They want to make money doing that. You want to make the most money you can. The two ways to do it is increase the cost of the house or decrease your expenses that come in there. So they're looking for to give the biggest amount of square footage for the fee that they're going to be able to get and sell as many of these homes as possible.
15: Argue with you.
14: All right. Give it to me. Hit me hard.
15: All right. So as someone who's built houses before, I can tell you that, sure, I mean, the spreadsheet is important, right? I'm not going out there to build a house that I can't sell for a profit and then use that money to support my
14: lifestyle.
15: You'd
14: be out of business in a month.
15: But here's the thing. If I build a community full of shoddy homes, I'm shooting myself in the foot. As a home builder, one of your best ways of attracting new customers that costs you the least is by building a really good home that your customer likes and is proud of and doesn't have problems with, because they will then recommend that the parents on their kids' soccer team and their friends also buy homes in the community. And, you know, I don't have exact numbers on the difference between the cost of acquiring a customer through referral versus a customer through other means like advertising, but I would be absolutely floored if the referral is even close to as expensive as finding a customer by other means. And so there are other motivations than simply the profits and losses involved as far as whether or not to build a quality home. I mean, every builder out there is going to be giving a limited warranty. They're going to have to service that warranty. Now, I know there's a lot of exclusions in those warranties, and if you read them, you'd go, I'm not sure what's warranted. But here's the thing, and again, it goes to how valuable the reputation of that builder is. Most builders are going to service the warranty probably beyond what is written there, at least to a point. All right, because really those documents, at least, and I'm speaking, you know, from my own anecdotal perspective, okay?
14: Yeah.
15: You know, are the big builders out there that are publicly traded, are they looking at it differently? Of course. And, you know, there's a little bit of a different way to look at it when you're talking about, you know, the D.R. Hortons, the Pulteys of the world, Toll Brothers, whoever you want to throw in at Lennar.
14: We're not saying any of them are bad. I'm sorry.
16: No, Lennar.
15: I bought a Lennar.
14: WCPT does not agree.
15: I bought a Lennar.
18: Please Google them.
14: Yeah. We should Google everybody involved in real estate.
15: I own a Lennar home. Now, here's the thing I would say about the larger home builders, the national, the regional home builders, and that is a lot of the quality control is going to boil down to who they have running those jobs. And if they've got somebody who's good out there, you know, it's every D.R. Horton home is not going to be exactly the same in terms of the quality, and even the subcontractors, because no one at any of those companies I just mentioned is swinging a hammer. They're all hiring subcontractors who are probably local, who are doing the actual work of constructing the home. And so there are a lot of variables that go into how well your home is constructed. And so, you know, even though you may find, you know, a lot of criticisms of a particular builder, depending on where that home was built, I would implore you, and I would sort of second what George said, which is that you really want to get into the nitty gritty about that neighborhood. You know, go knock on some doors. No one is more mad about a consumer decision than someone that bought a crappy home. I can promise you that. I've borne witness to that. It is not pleasant on either side of that equation. They will absolutely tell you this home sucks. Don't buy one. Or if they love their home, they will say, this home is awesome.
16: It's totally true, because I had a client that bought a property, we met the neighbors when we were looking at the house. And I asked the neighbors, I'm like, hey, this is the same builder. What do you guys think? Like, do you love your home? And they're like, the builders are the absolute best. They, you know, they are always there in case you need anything. Even years after we bought, we run into a problem, we call them. And they either they can refer, or they can take care of themselves, or they just let us know what to do, you know, and that makes a huge difference. When you're working with a client and they want a new construction home, I mean, obviously Jordan would be a great person to answer these questions. A fellow realtor of mine, George, that does all new construction. Anyway, so, you know, the biggest thing is to find out about that company. To find out about that, you know, particular builder.
14: Their reputation.
16: It's huge.
14: You know?
16: And the thing is, it's not always a cut and dry thing. Like, you can check and there's some reviews, or there may not be the, you know, it also could be the fact that maybe someone had a bad experience with them, but 10 other people had great experience with them.
15: Yeah, some people have unrealistic expectations.
16: Right, exactly. So it's expectations.
14: Every human being makes mistakes.
16: Yep.
14: I don't judge people by the mistakes they make. I judge them how they handle the mistakes. No, doing the right thing at the right time is
16: right.
14: The big deal.
16: Right.
14: All right, if something's wrong, just throw it in reverse, fix it, apologize, move on. All right, there's no reason to do it. Go ahead, George.
17: When you go
14: around
17: investigating. Oh, and that's okay. Sorry to interrupt. When you go around and investigate in a neighborhood, don't go by the list that the builder gives you, because a lot of times the people that aren't happy with them, in order to settle with them, had to sign a non-disclosure agreement.
16: Yep.
17: They can't publicly trash this person, but they can privately do it if you knock on their door. And that's why you want to do that. And just getting back to building codes for just a second. The builders have a huge lobbying group
14: that lobbies
17: to keep the codes as low as possible.
16: Mm-hmm.
17: And so when a builder says to you, hey, I built this house to code, I say what they're really saying to you is, I took the minimum standard I could put this house up to, and that's what I assembled it at, and here, this is your happily ever after home. What I like is the builder that says, look, I know the codes are based on what's happened years ago. I'm going to take this house and look at what's forward thinking with this area, and I'm going to build this house to survive those things.
16: Hmm.
17: Because if you don't, you can get in a lot of trouble. And I have that in my neighborhood here in Tampa, where every one-story house in my neighborhood flooded during Hurricane Helene. They're now in the process of tearing them down and rebuilding them. And a lot of them some people are just moving back in and fixing it. Well, I don't know. They're not making it floodproof, but they're just cleaning it up inside and moving back in. And so the code didn't change. But if you were to build a house now, you might not be building it strong enough to survive what's going on in this area. So maybe you want to forward think it. And it's very tough to change the building code. Mexico Beach, where we featured in our film, they made the code tougher after Hurricane Michael, Category 5 hurricane, hit them. People bitched so much there and complained that they were being handicapped by their opportunity to rebuild, that the code is now weaker than it was before Michael hit.
15: There's some trade-offs there. I mean, you know, you talk about in South Florida. Well, you know, Tampa is considered South Florida. But, you know, where my sister lives down in, like, she's down in Fort Lauderdale. Some of those, you know, mid-80s condo buildings that are, you know, way behind on their routine maintenance, on their capital improvements. I mean, the homeowners there they're just stuck, because it's, you know, now they've got the new rules where they've got to do, is it every 3 or 4 years, they've got to do a new reserve study. And by the way, that's something they're looking at here in Illinois, is requiring condominiums to have a reserve study every 3 years.
14: That.
15: Well, we can talk.
16: That's 15% into your reserves instead of 10.
15: Yeah. So, I mean, it's
14: too many people are selling with no money in the reserve. But anyway, that's changing the subject. You just ADD'd
15: me. But let me. I'll bring it around. Come on, calm down. The point is like it all costs money. So there are some trade-offs. You know, you could require, okay, as a government, you could institute a code that is absolutely airtight. No one's house is ever going to flood or burn down or not burn down, but blow down. But that's the thing. No one's going to be able to afford those houses. And the ones that are already deep in the sugar, they're already behind the eight ball, you know, and now you're talking about, well, all right, we're going to subsidize loans to these, associations. And by the way, they're full of people who are looking at it and they go, you know, in 10 years time, I'm going to be pushing up daisies. Why am I going to specially assess myself when that can be the owner in 10 years problem? So, you know, there's an inherent problem in condo world as it stands, as far as, you know, let's make this someone else's problem. These are not easy questions to answer.
16: George, what brought you to do this, to bring recognition to this, to everyone? I think this is a really cool.
17: Well, there's two things. One, having owned a number of homes all over the country wherever I live and the experiences that I've had. And then in the news business, I used to cover stories and go out there and see flood victims or tornado victims. I interviewed a woman in Moore, Oklahoma, who the only thing left on the slab of her house was the bathtub and the mattress that she held over herself to keep from blowing away. And the whole area was wiped out. You know, I went to Mexico Beach after Hurricane Michael. And when you see all these things and you hear all the victims' stories, what I think is, people say, well, your film is a hurricane film. A disaster is a disaster. If you just had victim statements without knowing what happened to them, it would be the same statement anywhere they lived. A tornado victim is just as ruined as a flood victim or a hurricane victim or
14: you've
17: a fire victim.
14: You lost your home. Yeah.
16: No, it's a major catastrophe, sure.
17: Yeah. So my goal was, okay, how can we change this? There's some disasters. If an F5 tornado rolls over your house, you're probably not surviving that house. Then you have to hope you had a storm cellar, and you have to hope you had really good insurance. But if you did certain things to make your house built better, the garage door reinforced, the way the walls are bracketed to the roof, the way it's attached to the foundation, a lot of houses survive tornadoes now because the building code was made stronger to adjust for that. So there's things you can do to increase your chances anywhere you are, and that's what I wanted our film to really, really show people. I know you're going to put up a link for people to rent the film. It also is rolling out on PBS stations around the country at different times if people want to watch it for free. But it is available for people to see. And the message is just wake up. Do some investigating. Take some control yourself so at least you know what you're getting into. Most people have never read their insurance policy. They have no idea what their coverage is.
16: That's totally true.
14: Give me a shameless plug before you go on.
15: Insurance policy used to be so
14: overrated. Give me a shameless plug on that movie again.
17: You're putting up the link for Built to Last, Buyer Beware, because when I send it to you, it's so long that if I said it on the radio or however people are listening, there's no way they would ever write it down.
15: Well,
14: how
15: do we find you on social media? I know you're on Instagram. Are you on the other outlets?
17: I'm on LinkedIn with my name, George Siegel. MoveTheWorldFilms.org is my film site, but the link for the film rental is not on there, because we have this arrangement with PBS where they're showing the film. So when I come on podcasts, I give you guys the link that hopefully people will go to your resource and then they can watch the film. And everybody can come away with something. I mean, doing nothing, it's so easy to sit around and go, yeah, I'll get to that. So yeah, it's not going to happen to me.
14: I want to share just a short story real quick. I used to be a fireman, and we had a visitor in Poland. The fire department is managed by the military. And this person was brand new, so he was going on the officer track. And they had to travel to other countries and visit with other fire departments, right? So Peter was his name from Piotr. Poland. Piotr is how he pronounced Piotr. It. From Poland. He was here for about a month, and he stayed with us at the firehouse. And it was during the time when Hurricane Katrina came through Louisiana. And we're watching the news, and he's in there with us, and you could see all the devastation and everything else that's on there. And, you know, he goes, yeah, I don't know why everything, you know, got destroyed like that. And he looks at me like I'm stupid. And he goes, did you ever hear the story of the three little pigs?
16: There it is. I was waiting for that.
14: You know, and I'm like, oh, my God. We're like the only country in the world that builds out of wood. you know, when it comes to our housing. Everybody else is in concrete, block, whatever. And even down in Florida, please correct me if I'm wrong, but isn't that like the new change now? Everybody down there is brick, concrete, block, whatever?
17: No, still no. Shocking.
16: What?
17: We went to Mexico Beach. When we went back there for this film,
14: yeah,
17: they're building houses out of wood.
14: Still.
17: They're elevating them now, and maybe the first floor, but a lot of the houses
16: are they're on
17: wood.
16: Stilts?
14: For the
17: yeah,
14: flooding.
17: They're elevated, and it's just
14: protecting.
17: Insane that they're doing that. They're not. They didn't get the message. I was walking around going, this place is a death spiral here. This is not going to end.
16: Well, is it also because of cost, though?
15: It's all because of cost.
14: It's always the money is
17: not,
14: the biggest.
17: You know, but if you're building a house that's $3 million, $2 million, I don't think the cost is prohibitive to where you can do it. Maybe the person building a $200,000 house is going to face that problem. But it's still it doesn't double the cost of your house. We have $7, $8 million houses going in, replacing these flooded houses where I live. And they're still doing wood on the second floor. And not one expert I've ever spoken with thinks that's a good idea, because over time that will degrade or whatever. The water will get inside, the wood will be compromised and rot. And if things are blowing in a storm, wood's not going to stop it.
16: No.
17: Concrete has a good chance of saving your life.
16: Yep, I agree.
15: Well,
16: that doesn't
15: tell that to the insurance adjuster who did the math and said, this is how much I'm going to give you to rebuild your home.
16: I'm surprised you're building so many houses out there, considering that, like, the whole thing with the insurance aspect and so
14: especially
16: on.
14: Especially in Florida.
16: In Florida,
14: you
16: for
14: got
16: sure.
14: Huge insurance issues there.
16: I mean,
14: why
15: you
14: live?
15: People want to live there, man.
14: Because it's a sunshine
16: What do you
14: state.
16: Say, George?
17: You guys had mentioned D.R. Horton. There's a neighborhood they're building near Mexico Beach, between Mexico Beach, I think, and Port St. Joe, around that area. That's a slab-on-grade community on the beach. And the excuse was, my partner in the film went in and was looking for a house, and I don't think that agent is ever recovered from the questions that he asked. Because they couldn't really explain.
16: Yeah, me too.
17: When you look at the flood zone maps, I've had people tell me, yeah, if you're two blocks away from where that flood zone map is and there's a 15-foot surge of water, it's not stopping where the map ends. Everybody's getting wet. And because that one area did not get hit by Hurricane Michael, they think it's fine. So those houses are all on the beach, slab on grade on the beach.
16: Well, my buddy lived in, not Clark Gables, but the...
15: Coral Gables?
16: What is it?
17: Coral Gables?
16: Yeah, whatever. Not that one. It was
15: Clark
16: the other one.
15: Gables.
16: Yeah, that was wrong. That was wrong. I live in Chicago. Sorry. My apologies. Clearly not a realtor out there. Anyway.
15: We moved to Joe Montana a little bit.
16: So... He lived in that area that it got absolutely killed by the last hurricane. I can't think of the name.
15: Fort Myers.
16: Fort Myers, thank you. Fort Myers. And let's say there's 200 homes on the street. His and two others didn't get touched. And it doesn't make any sense whatsoever. The only difference was he had a new boat in his pool. So because it came from the...
15: My sister had an alligator in her pool one time.
16: No.
15: It was wild.
14: And the ADD continues.
16: Seriously. Anyway, I didn't mean to interrupt, but
15: I'll
16: like,
15: show you the video
16: it
15: later.
16: Does make sense about the whole thing with, I mean, it does not make sense the whole thing with Florida, that you would think there'd be less building and wood, not concrete.
15: It's money and insurance.
17: And, you know, and in apartment complexes that are five stories or less aren't required to build them out of concrete. So in
16: that's
17: a lot
16: true.
17: Of apartment complexes,
16: no,
17: just the stairwell and the garage are concrete and everything else is wood. And they don't put a disclaimer on the side of the building saying likely to go airborne in a disaster. They don't tell you anything. So people probably hide out in their apartment during a storm thinking that they're safe. They're in an apartment complex.
16: Well, Surfside.
17: The reality is you're not.
15: Go hang out in the stairwell.
16: I mean, look at Surfside. That seemed like to be, when that happened in Miami, that was when the whole world
14: it was a wake-up
16: switched.
14: Call.
16: Oh, yeah.
15: They kicked off a lot of changes.
16: They had so many issues. We had so many issues trying to sell properties in Chicago. That are in high rises. Oh man, it went. And then mortgage companies would not give a mortgage to them. Would not pass inspection. I mean, it was crazy. But
14: this
16: like,
14: goes to what Patrick was saying earlier about every 3 years with the reserve study. There's going to be more than just doing the math involved in these things. Somebody's got to go to the property and view it.
15: If that gets close to getting passed, Charlie, you ought to hire a couple of engineers and start a company because, man, there's going to be a lot of demand for that.
14: I agree.
17: You know, we talk about it in the film about condos and the risk people take that they move into condos without really understanding the reserves. And there was a condo that Hurricane Ian in Fort Myers, right where the bridge goes over to Sanibel Island. It was called Punta Rasa. And I had some a friend of mine whose mother lived there. They were out for over 2 years when they couldn't get back in the condo.
14: That's a
17: shame.
14: And
17: they kept getting assessments, $50,000, $25,000, $50,000. And when you get those assessments and you can't pay them, they don't say, okay, hey, George, give it to us when you got it. They can repossess your property and sell it. They can take it away from you.
15: Yeah, they can foreclose on that lien.
17: Also, you live on a higher floor and the elevator's out for 6 months. How are you getting in and out? People don't really think forward when they're moving into a condo and understand what the risk is that they're taking. Or you buy a duplex and then it gets wiped out and the person next to you sells out to somebody for 5 cents on the dollar and is not going to rebuild for a while. And there you are, not able to do your part.
15: That's
17: so there's so many things you have to look into.
15: If, if you're on that 10th floor walk up, you're going to have great quads.
17: Or you're never leaving and you're just going to grow into your sofa.
15: Yeah. I would, you know what I would do is I'd get a rope and a bucket. And when I needed something, I would lower the bucket down. And
14: George, I apologize.
15: Put the 12 pack in the bucket. I'll pull that sucker up to my my balcony, and you know I'm all right.
17: that's one way.
15: The plumbing still works, right? that's going to be a key.
16: You can have a zip line going down too.
17: Your kind stories of the plumbing.
14: Well, rope. You may not get water, but you could definitely get rid of it. It's going to come out on the first floor.
15: Oh dear.
14: Yeah.
17: Well, in Punta Raza, the main infrastructure of running the building was initially on the ground floor. It was down where the water was, not on the roof. So they had to redo everything. And
16: that's salt actually killed it too, didn't it?
17: Probably. Like, once all water gets into that stuff.
16: I was going to say, that destroys things, I'm told.
17: Yeah, which brings up one other thing that nobody ever thinks about. When you have a pool and you think, my house is 10 feet elevated, well, your pool motor is sitting on the ground. And the first thing that happened when Helene hit, water was 4 feet from our front door, but the pool motor was submerged. We had to get a new pool motor. It was $3,000. You can't claim that on your insurance. Now, that's nothing compared to the people that were wiped out. I'm not complaining like, oh, poor me. But they could have elevated it. I now elevated it 4 feet off the ground. So at least for the typical flood, we should be fine. But people don't think about that. You have to drain and acid wash your pool. The heater probably gets damaged. All the lighting fixtures in your yard. I mean, there's things that if you live in an area that floods, you need to consider all the things that could potentially happen to you.
15: You know, I don't want to sound like I'm bragging, but my place has never been damaged by a hurricane.
14: Imagine. Shut up. I don't know why we let you speak.
16: He's in a high rise, George.
15: I'm in a high rise in downtown Chicago, about a quarter mile from Lake Michigan. So
16: mid rise.
14: But we had a tornado.
16: There's a difference.
15: I'm like 12 floors.
16: High rises? No. Yeah.
14: But, you know, to go to your point, George, we got a tornadoes alley here, like out in the Plainfield area, and I used to live out that way as well. And even that, with the changes, you know, they do put the hurricane tie downs, and I haven't really read this out recently if they've changed it, but they were very specific. It was only for truss roofs, and it was only on the windward side where it came into things. So they didn't have to have all the trusses tied down. And to me, it's like, you know, we're talking about a nickel a plate. And that's exaggerating. Maybe a dollar a plate for every one of these tie downs, you know, for the Simpson tie down things. I just don't understand how these things are going by. And I really do know. I know it's the money. I know it's the lobbying groups that come in there. But I like learning about the builders. And then I want to get something else from you. I am switching up here a little bit. Whenever we do inspections on new construction, there's, you know, usually a pre-drywall and then one either pre-possession or 11 months into it before the warranty kicks in. And you were talking about reputation a little bit of the builders before, and that's kind of the advice that I give our clients. If you're having trouble with the builder and you don't feel that their reputation is solid, let's do the inspection before you take ownership of it, because then they want your money. And they're going to be a little more likely to listen to you to get the money. But if they are cooperative, I try to tell them to wait a year. And this way, we're going to have a better chance for things to present themselves instead of doing three. Tell me where my theory is flawed or prove it.
17: Well, I'd like to get it done beforehand, but then maybe if there's a way to get you to come back. I think a lot of times people cut corners on inspections because nobody wants to lay out that money, but it may be the best money that you ever spend.
16: Always is.
17: because of problems that are going to pop up. But like, and
14: yeah,
17: for example,
14: but we have bad actors in our business too, so they're not all that good.
15: He loves bad actors.
14: Here we go.
17: Well,
14: he's
17: here in Florida. The state legislature is very pro builder and insurance, and so what they did. It used to be you had 10 years to sue your builder for material defects, like major things that go wrong.
16: Wow.
17: Well, they shortened it to 7 years. And people are going, wow, why'd they pick 7 years? Well, ask any homeowner when everything in your house started to break and go bad. 7 years.
16: It makes
17: and
16: sense.
17: We had that happen where both our air conditioners broke at almost the same time because the builder was maybe could have done things a little better.
15: Well, the air conditioner.
14: That's a lifespan down there. That's normal, 7 years.
15: Well, air conditioner is also going to be the air conditioner.
14: Here, it's 15 to 20 years. Down there in Florida, Arizona, where they get used year round, you're looking at 7 to 10 years. So that you're in that range.
17: If your ducts are done right, if certain things are done, if the return airs are right, if it's engineered properly for the size of the house, there's a lot of variables that you know much better about than I do. But the point is, we couldn't sue anybody. And there's a lot of things that can go wrong in a house with the roof, with the plumbing, with things that you used to be able to go after your builder and hold them accountable for those for 10 years, and they shortened it to 7. So you've just really got to understand, you know, as we were talking earlier, a lot of it's the house is only as good as the subs and the foreman watching them. If they have somebody watching them that's on top of them and making sure everything gets done, it's a total difference.
14: But this is what we try to push is self-advocacy. And what you're saying is the more knowledge they have and learn about these things ahead of time, you can protect your home, your family. And these are important to us.
16: Well, is home warranty a joke down there, George?
17: Is what now?
16: Is home warranties a thing down there, or is that a joke?
17: Those extended warranty, the ones you could purchase third party?
16: Yeah, like a home warranty, basically, like if something breaks within the first.
15: Like American Home Shield you're talking about?
16: No, well, that's a joke, but.
17: Yeah, those are because, you know, it's amazing the people they get to come out and do the work. It's surprising those people were available, right? You know, the guy that's sitting around, the Maytag repairman that's just sitting there and knows nothing to do. That's who they send out, and they always send out people that just don't seem that motivated.
16: So it's, different. It's different.
14: Different warranties, different rules like that. Like, There is a company, that's who I refer out. They let you pick your own contractor. Their weakness is going to be that, you know, they camp out how much they're going to pay. But they pay quick. They have live people answer the phone, and you choose your own contractor. To me, those are very powerful. And then they don't age out appliances either. That's another big thing to me.
17: That's nice.
14: That is nice, you know, and that's what I like about it. But yeah, the ones that they hire the contractors, they really don't pay them.
16: That's why home warranties were such a joke because of the fact that of course they're going to tell you it's going to be this expensive or you don't really have to fix it or it's only going to be a part.
15: Yeah,
16: and it should be a whole motor.
17: Can we jump back to the tornado thing for just a sec? Because I have another story that I wanted to share. Moore, Oklahoma, 8 major tornadoes wiped out places of the city over a course of several years. It took 8 tornadoes to change the building code, and they strengthened it. And I was there covering that, and I was talking to a builder, and I said, so how much did it cost for them to finally make this change? And he goes, roughly the cost of granite countertops in the house.
16: And I said,
17: what would people do if they still had the choice? And he said they would probably still choose the granite countertops. Mm-hmm. And what they did when they made the building code tougher, it had to do with securing the garage door better, and the bracketing, as we were talking about earlier. Mm-hmm. And that's saving houses that aren't in the bullseye of a tornado. It makes a difference between your house surviving and not surviving.
16: Mm-hmm.
17: But people would still choose to not have it. It's like going to the car dealership and they say you could have this Mercedes, but no airbags, steel cage, or anti-lock brakes, and I'll knock off $15,000. People would take it. People would buy that car.
15: Yeah, often.
16: Because they're going to be like, well, when I'm ready to go, I'm going to go. So it doesn't really matter.
14: Or it's not going to happen to me.
16: Oh, it's not going to happen to me. I love that.
15: This is, I would state it slightly differently. And I would say this is really an expression of an economic principle called stated preferences versus express preferences, right? You ask someone whether or not they want a house built that is going to withstand, you know, whatever F1, F2, F3, up to Brock Lesnar F5 tornado, you know, they're going to say, yeah, absolutely. I want the strongest house possible. But when you then give them
16: a premium,
15: you tell them, all right, it's going to cost this much money. And, you know, we're hitting your limit.
16: What's the middle?
15: You can either have the granite countertop or you can have the sturdy house. I mean, there you go.
14: Safe.
15: There you go. People go, all right, I'm hopefully we don't get a tornado because I'm going with them granite. You know, hopefully that granite don't end up in Kansas.
17: They're not selling it right because what they need to do, as we show in the film, we don't give you the exact dollar for dollar cost, but it's like, here's the cost of not doing it. 5 years of being displaced
16: right.
17: from your house.
16: Right.
17: Divorce because your wife can't take the BS that you have to deal with. Driving your kids 30 miles to school every day. Losing all your valuables and everything that you care about.
16: So a sense of loss first and then.
17: Yes. Here's what happens if you don't do it right.
16: That's a good point.
17: And the cost of not building to last should really be laid out for people. And when you see that in the film and you see how ruined these lives are of certain people, it's heartbreaking that if they had a choice to do it over, would they make a better choice? Would you choose, oh, I'm going to pay $30,000 more over a 30-year mortgage, but my house is still there?
14: I'm going to be
17: maybe
14: Charlie
17: I'll live
14: Downer
17: 10 miles and inland
14: no.
17: and not right on the beach, so I have a house to go home to.
14: I'm going
17: to
14: be a Charlie Downer and say they won't. You know, they're going to be everybody, our society, the way I see
16: well, because they'll be like, it's not going to happen twice.
14: Well, that's the world according to GARP. You know, when the plane crashed into the house, I thought that was the best line. But in all reality, we are. Patrick's laughing at me because he doesn't know the movie Robin Williams.
15: Jesus.
14: Google it.
15: Yeah. And, for all he is under 60.
16: It's Remo Williams, by the way.
14: I start Social Security.
16: Not Robin Williams. It's Remo Williams.
14: It is not Remo. Would
16: it's
14: you
16: Remo.
14: Behave? It is not.
17: That was a great scene.
14: Thank you very much. I'd like you better than these two.
17: Yeah, the plane hits the house, and he goes, honey, we'll take the house.
14: We'll take it.
17: You realize the odds of this ever happening again?
14: Absolutely.
16: Right.
14: Yeah. But we are a superficial society, and we always want people to walk into our homes and their jaws to drop, and that's why the kitchens, the countertops, the square footage, the location, it's all image stuff. We don't really worry about the safety feature because it's never going to happen. We don't want to think about the gloom and doom and prep for that sort of stuff because then we're insane.
15: This is not a commentary on society. This is
14: Charlie's personal belief, and not the views of WCPT AM 820.
15: This is Charlie revealing what he believes himself, which
14: Absolutely.
15: Is all he cares about. I mean, you should see he's got his truck wrapped with his company logo.
14: That's not me.
15: Like a turd. I mean, it's just, it's shameless. It's absolutely shameless.
14: We got to see if we could say that on the radio.
15: Yeah.
16: Turd?
14: I think we can. If not, we just said it three times.
15: I have no idea why you have a spoiler on a pickup truck.
14: There's not a spoiler on my pickup truck. Why do you spread these rumors? You are a bad human being.
15: George, have you ever met a man with a urinal in his garage?
16: Seriously.
14: You still have
15: not. You have now.
17: I have not.
15: You have now.
14: Yeah,
15: right?
14: You have not.
15: This nice. Bald gentleman across the way.
16: I've seen it.
14: You have not seen it. I almost used it,
16: but he said no.
15: He cannot be bothered to go from the garage. He's got a detached garage, but he's a fancy boy.
17: Let me check that off my list. Yeah, I've now met somebody with a urinal. In it.
15: Yep. Perfect. My job's done here.
14: Let's just go with dead air for the last 12 minutes.
16: George, I have a question. So you lived all over. Where have you lived, like, as far as owning homes and things like that? Like you ever lived in Chicago? Have you ever lived in the Midwest?
17: Los Angeles.
16: Okay.
17: Seattle.
16: Okay.
17: Detroit.
16: Okay, Detroit. There you go.
17: San Antonio, Texas.
16: Okay, so four places.
17: Tampa, Florida.
16: Okay, five. Got it.
14: I love the river walk down in San Antonio.
16: How long were you in Detroit for?
17: 3 years.
16: Okay.
17: And these great place to live.
16: All these places that you chose to reside at, was that because of business or is that just because you wanted to try different things?
17: It was work. It was for business until we moved to Tampa. That was the choice of just wanting to live here. Mm-hmm. But in Detroit, you know, on a cold day in the winter, you could sit in the living room of our house and feel the wind hit you. In the basement, they had a sump pump. And no one told us that when the power goes out, the sump pump goes off.
15: Oh, yeah,
17: so
15: that's important.
17: That happened one time, and we had 4 feet of water in our basement. Oh, and where do you store everything that you care about when you have a house with a basement?
16: And did you know a backup battery is supposed to be changed every 3 to 5 years, it said? And I had no idea. So
14: you should hire a home
16: electrical
14: that would educate you.
16: Yeah,
14: on that.
16: Well, unfortunately, I bought it when I didn't know you. But next house, I'll definitely use your services.
14: I learned something new right
16: you
14: now.
16: You know,
14: too.
16: I used
14: no. Yeah.
17: We didn't even have a backup.
16: Yeah,
14: overrated.
16: And so, what's interesting is the electrical went out the other day because of a fuse, whatever type thing in the neighborhood, and I was like, my wife's like, oh, hey, the sump pump's not on. I'm like, the backup battery is green, right? There's a green. She's like, no, it's not on. And I'm like, uh-oh. So I Googled it, and sure enough, every 3 to 5 years, they're supposed to change that thing. And I'm like, huh.
14: Those are marine batteries. They're a little bit pricier. I've seen numerous times where people use siphon pumps, and the water pressure is a battery backup. And those pumps, I think, are pretty cool. Hmm. Now, granted, the city can lose water pressure, and that's not going to work, too. But the chances of us losing water flow is pretty limited. I just thought those. But I am a huge fan of battery backups. You know, I believe in belts, suspenders, and even a rope.
15: God,
14: keep those
15: boring.
14: Damn pants up.
15: So boring.
14: Yeah,
17: hey, I've got,
14: correct.
17: I've got one for you that you would never think about. We have a generator here. A lot of our neighbors do not. And during Hurricane Milton, the power was out for about 6 or 7 days here. Mm. So our generator, I thought, okay, this is the first test we really get for this. Well, apparently there's a lot of generators in South Tampa. And the one thing they don't tell you is there's not enough gas pressure to get to all the houses with generators. So if we would flip on a light or turn the microwave on or do anything that drew power, the generator would go off. And now it's like trying to start a car with no gas because you're competing with everybody else. Because we only had 4 pounds of pressure, I think, running through the pipes, and you need 20. And the Generac salesman doesn't tell you that. I have to believe they knew that. Like, here, you're buying this generator. Now, it may not work because everybody else has
16: it. Or it's you know, it's A, B, and C. A is the cheapest. C is the most expensive. Which one do you want? B, and it would put in 10 instead of 20, like you said.
14: Well, they sell the generators.
16: So you'd have more than the neighbor.
14: Well, they sell them in single fuel, dual fuel. Dual fuel is usually going to be gasoline and propane, and then tri-fuels are going to be gasoline, propane, and natural gas. I think what he's talking about is a natural gas. And most residential.
17: Most of them were natural gas. And the line they give you when you're buying it is if the gas goes out, you'll have bigger problems. They don't say that you don't have enough pressure. So to the credit of People's Gas here in Tampa, they fixed, allegedly, we won't know until we need it again, they fixed the problem and increased the pressure to the 20 pounds or whatever.
14: Yeah, and, so, but that's got to be on their main lines because all the appliances that use gas are going to be working at 1/4 of 1 PSI inside of a residential home. And the regulator does bring it down to that. And I did not know that. And I did not know that would be a problem when everybody has their generators running on natural gas. I think that's very interesting. But I'm going to stand up. My head's going up. I'm swelling out there because I put in solar panels with battery backups, and my generator charges my batteries. And Patrick is making fun of me for being so proud of how I got my house protected.
15: Nobody cares.
16: Did you finance it or did you purchase it?
14: I purchased it and I installed it myself.
16: Thank goodness.
14: Yeah, because otherwise that's another thing. Those solar companies are
16: brutal.
14: It's
16: so annoying trying to sell a house with solar panels on it. It's leased.
15: It's my... Yeah.
16: Patrick and I went through
15: it. It's my new least favorite thing.
16: Yeah, it's horrible.
14: I was under $10,000 all in. With solar panels, and that gave me a 7K system.
16: And they threw the urinal in.
14: 7K system with 10 kilowatts of battery power. See what I got to put up with, George, all the time, every week.
15: They managed to get all this stuff from China before they instituted all the tariffs. That's why you got such a good deal.
14: Facebook Marketplace. There's people that have these things brand new that can't get rid of them for some reason.
15: He loves Facebook.
14: I really do.
16: That's how you got it?
14: Boomers. That's exactly how I got it. It was all wrapped up in cellophane. I went there to pick it up and... You know, but the batteries I bought from Enphase Direct.
15: He also buys his underpants on Facebook Marketplace. That's really odd.
14: I just don't call them underpants. They're superhero man.
15: He gets his socks at the highway.
16: Truck stop.
15: You know how you pull off the highway at the little intersection.
14: Match.
15: There's a guy selling socks.
16: Oh, selling the socks.
15: Yeah, that's where he gets his socks. But they don't sell underpants. He's got to go to Facebook Marketplace for that.
14: I apologize, George. You seem like a very nice man.
15: He seems like a guy with a sense of humor. Come
16: on. Fits in well.
14: I guess he does.
15: Come on, underpants. We got 6 minutes.
16: Maybe
15: left.
16: We don't need the mortgage guy. Take George.
17: Hey, you know what?
14: Take George.

0: also another big old kick in the kneecaps because everybody wants to buy the biggest square footage house that they can. That's normal.
1: No, they don't.
0: Everybody wants the biggest bang for the buck.
2: Stated preferences, and I know you have a smaller house, so your express preferences are not what you just said. So
0: it's
2: you
0: not
2: are
0: the size
2: so
0: of the
2: full.
0: House.
2: Oh,
0: no.
2: You are
0: no,
2: so
0: no.
2: full of sugar.
0: You are full of sugar.
3: hey, but you know, guys, one thing you want to remember: know who doesn't have a lobbying group? Home buyers. Nobody's looking out for us. We need a lobbying group because we can't compete with these guys. We can't compete with the money that's spent to work against us. And that's why waking up and having more knowledge can only work in your favor.
0: And that's where we kind of focus on a lot of what we're doing here with the Instagram, with these gentlemen here. And something you don't know about me, I'm probably one of the most prejudiced people on the face of this earth.
1: Oh,
0: I really despise real estate agents like there's no tomorrow.
1: Yeah, we only have 3 minutes left.
2: And others. And I'm not going to get into that because that's not for public consumption.
0: Attorneys with beards. I despise them too. All right.
2: Let me just throw something in there.
0: We're out of time.
2: I'm going to yell at you.
1: George has enjoyed himself so far.
2: Look. We may not have our own bespoke lobbying group, but every one of us is an eligible voter. And if you're not voting, if this matters to you, vote for politicians that actually express a position on this issue. And if the politician that you want to vote for has not expressed a position on this, you can reach out to them. So, we don't have a specific, we only have two,
0: what were you
2: two
0: saying?
2: Minutes.
1: 2 minutes,
2: left.
1: Man.
3: They
1: just
3: point
1: out
3: of
1: time.
3: That
1: keep
3: way.
1: Going on your soapbox.
0: Yeah. I'll tell you what you want to hear.
3: They start being pure, and then the lobbyists get to them.
2: Well,
3: so they may get into office and well-intentioned, but look at Congress and the Senate. How many people never had a job in the real world and are now millionaires?
2: And now we're all so jaded that we don't even believe that it could be changed, and that's a real sad state of affairs. Charlie, would you like to outro us?
0: Yeah, I'll outro you.
2: Shut up.
0: Go.
1: Jeez. You too, Dave.
2: I'm Patrick Loftus. I'm a real estate lawyer. If you enjoyed this hard-hitting real estate talk, you can reach out to me on email, patrick@loftus.law.
1: I'm Steve Davis, Real Brokerage, and you can reach out to me, 312-513-6314. Find me on Instagram and Facebook.
0: George, please.
3: I'm George Siegel. You can find me with the link they're going to put up there to rent my film. And I'm also on LinkedIn and movetheworldfilms.org. I'd love to hear from you.
0: No, I really appreciate you. And thank you for putting up with our stupidity here today.
2: Shut up.
0: My name is Charlie. I own Chicagoland Home Inspectors. Our phone number is 312-544-9180. And if you're out there searching for houses and stuff like that and you do want to get some advanced education on some stuff, please feel comfortable reaching out to us. I help people without them paying us, all right? If I'm going to kill a deal, I don't really enjoy doing it, but it happens. I'd rather do it before it even becomes a deal. So as George was mentioning here a little bit earlier, the more you know, the better decisions you make. And
2: I work for money.
0: Let me help you. And don't get me wrong, I want the inspection as well. So I want to give a special thank you to Devin Tingle. He's the one who makes all this work. And again, my name is Charlie, and I'm out, and I apologize, everyone.
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2: NBC News Radio, I'm Lisa Taylor. The U.S. military says it struck two Iranian-flagged oil tankers in the Strait of Hormuz that were trying to get around the U.S. naval blockade. Details from Courtney Kuby.
3: U.S. F-A-18 fighter jets firing on two Iranian oil tankers using delayed fuses to disable their propulsion without destroying the ships. CENTCOM saying the ships violated the U.S. blockade of Iranian ports, which has been squeezing Iran's economy to try and get the Iranian regime to make a deal.
2: President Trump says his administration is still waiting for a response from Iran about a proposed memorandum of understanding to end the war. Colorado officials say a pedestrian has been hit by an airplane on the runway at Denver International Airport. The airport says the incident happened late Friday night when a person was seen standing on the runway as a Frontier passenger jet was taking off. It's unclear why the person was on the runway or condition of the person. The pilots were forced to cancel the takeoff and passengers were evacuated using slides after smoke was reported in the cabin. About 220 passengers were on the flight to Los Angeles. Frontier says it's investigating the crash. California authorities are continuing to search a property north of Los Angeles for the remains of college student Kristen Smart. Smart was last seen in 1996 with Paul Flores, and San Luis Obispo County Sheriff says Susan Flores is considered a suspect but is not in custody. Friday was the third straight day forensic teams were at the home of Susan Flores, the mother of Paul, who was convicted in October of 2022 of murdering the 19-year-old student. Mortal Kombat 2 is looking to finish the competition at the box office this weekend.
4: Whoa! I really don't feel comfortable hitting a girl.
5: Don't worry. You won't.
2: Sequel made $5.2 million from Thursday previews and is expected to make between $40 and $45 million in its first weekend. The film will be fighting against The Devil Wears Prada 2 for the top spot, with Prada looking to add another $38 to $42 million in its second weekend. You're listening to the latest on NBC News Radio.
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16: Oh, good morning. Good morning, Chicago. This is Pam McElvain. I'm your host of The Inclusive Voice, the show that is open for all languages and voices to share their thought leadership, their opinions, and their lived experiences. So before we move into our show, let's go into our On the Pulse news. As you know, small businesses across the country are beginning to recover after months of financial strain caused by former President Donald Trump's tariffs. I mean, former presidents, but like our current president's tariffs. Today marks the first day business owners can apply for tariff refunds after the Supreme Court, yes, I said it, the Supreme Court ruled many of the tariffs unconstitutional. So this is opening the door for billions of dollars in repayments. In fact, NPR reports that more than $166 billion is at stake. With some business owners expecting life-changing relief, this is incredible. Alfred Mai, founder of ASM Games, says his company is owed more than $160,000 after paying tariffs on shipments from China. Like many small businesses, Mai says the extra costs force difficult decisions as owners struggle to stay afloat. For some companies, the refund process has been both smooth, yet only taking minutes to complete online, thank goodness. But others are still dealing with technical problems, confusing paperwork, and long waits for government assistance. But many small business owners say they relied on the custom brokers in the past and now are navigating the system alone. So the tariffs increase costs from everything from toys to household goods. But many businesses, small businesses, absorb those expenses instead of raising prices and passing on to their customers. So the reduction in staff, you know, pause product lines or stop paying themselves salaries. They had to make these adjustments to just survive. So the refunds now could provide struggling small businesses with a much needed opportunity to rebuild and grow again. And in my own opinion, that is significant, and I'm very, very, very, very pleased with that that occurrence. Joining us this morning is Ian Kwan, who is a government contracting expert and small business advocate. He spent more than two decades helping companies secure opportunities and build lasting success. As Center Director for the Chinese Mutual Aid Association, the APEX Accelerator Program, he has been successful in focusing on driving community impact, empowering small businesses with tools, connections, and resources so they can not only sustain but thrive. So stay with me. Go grab some coffee and sit in your favorite chair and join me after this commercial break with this incredible leader, and not only learn more about the work he's doing to help small businesses, but become one of the resources for yourself. We'll be right back with you after this commercial break.
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16: All right. Welcome back, folks, and good morning once again to everyone. I'm Pam McElvain, your host for The Inclusive Voice. Joining you this morning is Ian Kwan, the Center Director for the Chinese Mutual Aid Association's APEX Accelerator Program. Good morning, Ian.
19: Good morning, Pam, and good morning, Chicago.
16: Hey, guess what, Chicago? Ian, where are you calling in from?
19: I call from beautiful Buena Park, very near the beautiful Wrigley Field.
16: See, look at that. This is a double joy that this leader is right here in our backyard. So, Ian, one of the things I ask my guests is, you know, what do you do to keep yourself both mentally and physically well based on, you know, all the really, really busy things that you have going on in your life?
19: It is not coffee, I will tell you that. Those that meet me think I drink gallons and gallons of coffee. It is not. It is. I'm lucky that I was born with natural energy. I'm a runner. I've just lived a very, you know, I had a dragon mom, if anyone knows what that means out there. I was literally born in small business. My mother's water broke while working at our family restaurant / store / community center, way back in the day. I'm one of three siblings. I'm the shortest, probably because of that. But proudly born into small business. This is why I love the small business community and giving back at these days. But with that, with being in a small business, a family-run small business, I was up every day. That was what we did before school. You know, we were rolling up egg rolls, you know, cutting up vegetables, getting prepped for the day to help mom and dad, grandma, grandpa. And that has gone through my whole school career and then now our career. I am I wake up at basically 4:30, 5 o'clock on the dot without an alarm clock and then head out, run, work out. That's my energy. And then just walking to work. Yep. So. And right by the beautiful Chicago Lakefront. That's my energy. That's my son. That's my Clark Kent to Superman level.
16: You know, I love that. I will tell you, when I was, I guess I'm probably not as jiggly as I was when I was in high school, but I remember people used to say, how do you just keep this up, Pam? I said, well, you know, and this is going to date me a little bit now, Ian. This is going to date me. I says, well, hey, you know, I'm on a natural high. And, you know, because back then, you know, folks were doing other stuff. And I was like, oh, you know, it's all natural for me. So I really can relate that. And so, you know, I usually ask me and ask folks, so what inspired you to, you know, to do this? But, you know, you just shared that. You know, you were born, you were born into it. And not only just doing that, but how did you actually get into the segment, though? Share this, you know, a little bit of background, where you went to school, what you studied, and then a couple of your early career opportunities.
19: Sure. I'll even start from the beginning. I was actually born in Chicago, born and basically raised too, right? I was in the suburbs for school, but my grandma, grandpa were just down on Devon and Clark. I was actually born down the street from CMAA at beautiful Swedish Covenant. So this is my community. This is what that's what drives me, to help my community. And this is why, you know, there are, I'll explain more later, but there's multiple apexes across the state and the country, but I'm helping the one that's right here in my community, uptown, Buena Park, Edgewater, Andersonville, this area, the north side. Obviously, we help all sides of Chicago and beyond, but this is my special community. So I'm helping neighbors, basically, right? So what drives me, again, born in the small business, have only worked for small business my whole career. And specifically in the government world, when I was going to Northwestern University down in beautiful Evanston, Illinois, I started my first business, you know, in my freshman year, believe it or not.
16: Devin, I don't hear him.
19: Are you missing me?
16: I got him back. Yep, I got you back. Okay.
19: Yeah, sorry about that. Maybe I talk too fast.
16: No, you're good.
19: Yeah, if you called me, I went to Northwestern University, and my freshman year, I actually started my own business, my first business, and that was doing events. A lot of the restaurants, and especially for the international community, especially at that time, and even still today, a lot of the ethnic communities, Asian and beyond, have a little, they're not great at marketing and selling. That's a little different from me, myself. Born with a voice, born with a...
16: I'm like, really? Dad. Really?
19: Yeah.
16: I'm like, really?
19: I've even done a little stand-up. So my brother and sister are not like me. I am the one that I've just enjoyed being a little entertainer like my father. When we were in that, I was the kid out of the three, where when we grew up in the restaurant business, I'd wear suits. You know, I'm the one that was walking around every table. You know, please come again. Thank you for coming. Come again. See you next week. That kind of thing, right? And that's just the same way I've been. You know, I have not changed since I was a little baby. And again, starting that business, doing well for the community, drove me, really said, hey, you know what? A lot of small business could use assistance and more resources. And then during that process, I started a second business, and I found government contracting, and I saw that as a niche. There are not many, especially at that time, that were helping government contracting. I worked more of an internship with my aunt's company, which was Intercontinental Hotels, right? And even during that internship, I saw one empty chair for almost three summers, we'll say, in a row where I asked, why is that chair always empty? And it turned out it was their government sales desk, and nobody wanted. They said they could not find anyone to do it. So I said, give me a chance. Let me take a look into it. I found my niche. That was it. My junior year, I said, government contracting is something I could do, and I could be a resource for my community and many communities, right?
16: Yeah.
19: And
16: you know what, Ian?
19: I found at that time, Apex Accelerator was called PTEC. PTEC and Apex Accelerator have actually been around over 40 years, funded by DOD and SBA, right? Federal agencies, two of the largest federal agencies that want to assist and, you know, keep domestic manufacturing, domestic supply, and everything domestic. Keep it in America. And at that time, when I found my mentor, that's the one that guided me through. Again, this isn't easy. You know, not everyone's my style and this aggressive and energetic. So a lot of people need that hand walking through all the crazy red tape and all the crazy registrations, SAM included. Obviously, one of the biggest ones is SAM.gov. And I quickly learned, you know, somebody's got to do this. And I got lucky that I found a really good one. And that's Miss Rita Hockey from College of DuPage. And she was one of my, I consider still, not only a friend, mentor, all that. And I always said that day, you know, after a year, her helping and guiding me and starting success pretty quickly. But that's, again, I don't want to promise that we can get you successful, you know, and successful in a year. That's just the Ian style. But again, if you find the right one and you get this guidance and you work hard and persevere and understand those processes, it is very possible. And it is, you know, you talked about problems when you introduced the program today. Small business is not easy. It's never been easy, right?
16: No, they want to help.
19: Government wants to help. Everyone wants to help, but it's not easy, right? You're competing against such big players out there. I wanted to be one of those resources. When they helped me, when PTEC, and PTEC, government loves those acronyms. PTEC stood for Procurement Technical Assistance Centers. And I wanted to give back. They helped me. They helped my business. And I always said this was going to be my Walmart greeter job, right? My retirement. I am just about 15 years ahead of schedule. I found a successful career in government contracting, but when Chinese Mutual Aid came calling, you know, very dear to my heart, again, a place I've been. I was literally taking classes when I was a youngster, taking Chinese classes and taking some other Asian language classes. Heck, I even took some Spanish classes there. So, you know, that's one of the things I'll get into that we do. My host center has a number of programs. But anyways, that started my journey. When they asked and they won the grant, I came running. I didn't walk. You came running.
16: Yeah. I love that. And what I really resonate with your story because it's just too funny. Not only was I born also into an entrepreneur family, my first internships out of college was government contracted. I actually worked with the federal government as an auditor of work sites, and I thought I was going into government contract. Now, I didn't follow that calling like you did, did something different, but literally that was a start. And let me tell you this, which is crazy. I was in San Francisco. I'm from California, and I was in San Francisco a few months ago, and my intern, my mentor from when I was my first college internship, I had dinner with her and met with her. How crazy is that? Somebody, you know, I'm in my 20s and I was like, oh my goodness, you know, only could that happen. So this is really, I love this, particularly when you hear, you know, the natural story, you know, growing up and then being able to live the vision and then getting tapped on to go and really manifest the passion. That is so great. So I really appreciate that. So folks, stay with us. You hear this energy this morning. He just got my energy up because I was like, oh man. But yes, now I'm all energized. Go fresh up your coffee. And we're going to come back. And as Ian was sharing with you, we're going to talk about a little bit, really what I want to talk a little bit about the successes, because you have some incredible successes while you were in government. And then we're going to go into the work that he's doing at CMA. So we'll be right back with you. Stay with us after this commercial break.
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22: 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And, you know, Obama did not play that game. We certainly didn't give them the clown show that Trump does. This is why I keep trying to tell people, like, it's not the show. Mm-hmm. Don't take the rage bait. Don't be part of the show. This is how he got elected again. These people want him in there because he makes them money. He gives them fame. Everybody's paying attention right now. They didn't pay attention when Biden was in office and he was getting so much done, but they didn't pay attention because it wasn't a clown show. There wasn't the opportunity for them to, you know, cover him and put on a little show of standing up to him for a second and then become famous and write a book.
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23: Because facts matter.
16: Okay, I couldn't hear you. Okay, welcome back, folks. My co-host here with all this energy that Ian's bringing. I wanted to, you know, just back up just a little bit. You're so successful. When you decided to, you know, to spend the past 20 years in government and really making things happen. I mean, you are converting, not just bringing technical assistance to businesses, but you were securing millions of dollars for them. and helping them do that. So, you know, share with us a little bit, you know, about your time in the government and how you were able to really connect small businesses to these opportunities.
19: Sure. Yeah. Again, this is not, I didn't wake up and just became government director with the guidance of the PTAC. And then just my perseverance, I really dug into it. I ended up actually starting three businesses. So I was doing event planning. And then my big driver was the safety and PPE industry, personal protective equipment. And then third, I just started consulting too, right? But this is all I've done 20 years, right? So you learn the inside, truly the inside of it. You know, that's just my style. I'm the kid that always asks every question. That's the way I learn. Even when I would win awards, right? I would even on a win, I wanted to know why I won. And that's what drove me and really taught me my lessons, the good, the bad, and the ugly, I call it, right? I tell my clients these days, you know, I learned all the good, the bad, and the ugly, and sometimes even the super ugly, that I want to now give back and help clients avoid the super ugly. Let's just go after that good. But in that, in these last 20 years doing this, this is everything from selling across the country. You know, you start local, but you are able to, if you're good at it, you can learn. Every state's different. Every local agency's different. Even the same branches across the military and federal government, they're just different in locations, right? They're going to buy different in Florida at a base, completely different from Alaska or Seattle, any of these bases, completely different purchasing. You just have to learn that. Take a time with an Apex Accelerator. Again, there's just under 100 across the country. We are spread all over there. We also have sister agencies, like they're called the SBDCs. Those, there's about 1,400 across the country, small business development centers. And we're all there to guide, right? And it's guide you, coach you, mentor you. I use that word. I can't promise mentoring is not in those services just because there's so many people, not enough of us across the country. But, you know, partial mentoring, we'll call it, right? And
16: mentoring moments.
19: One, like an Ian. Yeah, if you find an Ian, I don't sleep, so I mentor.
16: Yeah, mentoring moments. You know, Ian, and as you're sharing this, you know, a lot of small businesses, you know, they're intimidated by government contracting because it's, you know, it's not easy accessible. And I know you talked about the resources that folks can go to them. But what are some of the common misconceptions, you know, you hear and what small businesses and what they can do to overcome some of those barriers?
19: Sure. One of the easiest ones, I say, you know, as much as I love myself watching YouTube, please, for the love of all things, please don't watch the government YouTube videos. They're promising things that don't really exist. There's no chance you're going to wake up. I mean, there's videos that will tell you, don't worry about any of the rules. You'll get in there. That is an absolute misconception. You do have to follow steps, okay. All right? You know, even a SAM.gov, as tiresome it takes, you know, you do SAM.gov for the first time, and SAM.gov is your, I call it your hunting license, right? You could be the best driver in the world, but if you get caught without your driver's license, quite honestly, you're going to jail. You know, so in the government world, you have to have that. That's your hunting license to go after business in the federal government, at least. Even state and local, you still have to be registered. You can't just be like, I sell great stuff, I just like to sell to you. So don't listen to those YouTube videos. Unless it's buy an Apex or a PTAC, yeah, right? Don't listen to those videos. We're the ones that are fully trained. And
16: you heard it here.
19: The ones like us. Yeah. So I've met some of those personally where they come and tell me.
16: So
19: I was going to say, they actually show me. I've had clients that show me these videos, say, Ian, can you teach me this? I'm like, you know what? I'm good. I'm not an AmeriCorps worker. What you just showed me is impossible. There's no way you're just going to wait in 2 weeks. Some people think like 1 month I can get a $1 million contract. Impossible. That's called the lottery. It's not government contracting. Okay.
16: So you talk about the Illinois Apex Accelerator Program. What is that? What's an accelerator program for our audience?
19: Yes.
16: I'm not sure.
19: Sure. Again, we were previously called PTAC. So over 40 you know, I'll go for the full depth of APEC/PTEC. We've been around over 40 years in the federal space, and our mission, I call it, is to help small businesses navigate this crazy and difficult government contracting world, government sales, government contracting, even as simple as, you know, our duties and what are the system we provide. From the very bottom, we will say certifications, small business certifications, women, minority, LGBT, anything, right? All those small business certifications that help you balance, you know, I call them the equalizers, all the way to SAM registration, capability statements, networking, right? Super important, right? That's my personal, I would say that's my number one thing, just because I've built enough of a client base myself, and I call it like the sales playbook, right? Across the country. When you are able to bring those buyers and connect the buyers and engineers and end users across the country and even state and local to these small businesses, I'm proud to say I'm able to do that. That's awesome. And then all even high level, right? When we talk about government 101, 201, 301, some of those 301 levels are, you're really getting into digging deep into the market research, how finding those opportunities. Some it's very difficult. You'll hear not everything's on a bid board. There are little nuances and secrets, and not secrets, that's not the word, but just not as well known. And that's what we do. We connect all these dots. And if we don't find it, we're going to help you find the actual resource. And I'm proud to say Illinois, out of all the states, I say we're the most friendly. I've been a small business friendly, I'd say. We have more small business resources than any other state. And I have traveled across the country, across the world during my 20-year government contracting career. And I say we have the best darn resources. We just need to connect them, right? A lot of people probably on this call and on your shows didn't realize even APEC existed, let alone the hundreds that are across the state. Even in rural areas, there are SBDCs. There are various awesome chambers. Just got to ask. Got to do your research and you'll find them. Or just call me and I'll connect the dots for you.
16: So one of the things that you said, you talked about, you know, you talked about the SAM registration, of course, I get in certification. So in this environment, and I'm just going to be real, even just going to say it, in today's political environment, it's still relevant to be certified with both federal and state governments and to, as well, well, you just said registration is your driver's license, but so there's still some validity in doing that and potential for business, even though there's a lot of chaos going on.
19: Absolutely. That's what we'll be here for, to help you guide through that noise, as we call it, right? Yes, there's absolutely. You haven't seen any of them. You know, even with any attacks on them, they're still very available and, you know, being produced every day. And especially, again, this great state of Illinois. You truly, you know, they care. Those certifications open up opportunities that larger businesses, non-certified, wouldn't even see. You know, you have, you know, they're set aside. It's a completely different bid board, right? If you have a BEP certification, for example, from the state of Illinois, you are actually going to get a separate bid board that's completely set aside for small business and small businesses that are actually BEP certified. Even with corporations, even non-government, right? There's corporations that still very much care. So yes, I would always, I don't want you to, I don't want any of the listeners to say, hey, that's what's going to get you the contract, but it's a true equalizer. You know, 3 to 5 businesses all with the same, you know, this is an example, 3 to 5 businesses that would have similar pricing, similar, you know, similar infrastructure and similar proposal. Guess who's going to win out of those 5 when it comes down to it?
16: Yeah.
19: Those that have the certification.
16: The certified one.
19: So,
16: that's right.
19: Absolutely.
16: Yeah. And I agree with you on that. I agree. You can rename something, but you don't change the system that fast. So before we go to commercial break, just share with us, you know, what CMAA's mission is. Community impact is a major part of the work CMAA does. What is the mission of your organization?
19: Yeah, 100%. Appreciate that. Yeah, just a little background again on the APEC and SBDCs across the country. We are not standalone organizations. We always have to have a host. So in the state of Illinois, there's 10 APECs. Each of us has a different host. In the suburbs, they're usually connected to schools, University of Illinois, Southern Illinois, Bradley University, College DuPage, and then Western Illinois. Those are the apexes in the suburbs. In the city, there's five of us, Joseph Center, Southland Development Authority, Women's Business Development Center, Hispanic Chamber, and then my baby, Chinese Mutual Aid Association on the north side, on Argyle Street, basically Argyle Sheridan. Yes. So my host, again, dear to my heart, we're our differentiator, our uniqueness, not just in Illinois, but around the country. Not only do we speak 40 languages, over 40 languages, we are unique in that we are not, we're not just an economic development center. We are a community organization. We are, in fact, celebrating our 45th anniversary this year. We recently had our annual gala. So it was our 45th anniversary gala. And we provide a complete holistic approach to helping your family. And that is everything from before and after school programs for your children, adult care, your parents, your grandparents. Wow. If they need assistance, we can provide that. We have home care. We have over 300 employees that do home care, elderly care, right? And then in between, everything from language services, workforce development, citizenship services, rental assistance, housing assistance. We do it all. You walk in as a family of need, Chinese Mutual Aid is there to help you.
16: And then when you say mutual aid, that mutual aid means a lot.
19: I was going to say, you walk in on a Monday, Tuesday, Wednesday, Thursday morning. I like telling everyone you're almost walking into the United Nations. You're walking.
16: You should be CC, Comprehensive Chinese Mutual Aid. You know, we're going to take a quick break and come back. I want to spend a little bit more time in talking about what is coming up as you were getting into it. But thank you. That was just a great lesson. In understanding the structure of the apex. Thank you for that. So, folks, we're going to be right back after this commercial break. Stay with us. Don't leave. This is some good stuff. Go grab your pen and paper. And we're also going to tell you where you can go and learn more about CMAA. We'll be right back with you.
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16: Okay, welcome back. And if you're just joining us right now, I am here with Ian Kwan, the Center Director at Chinese, I'm going to call it the Comprehensive Chinese Mutual Aid Association here in Chicago, managing the Apex Accelerator here for all small businesses for all that you need. And Ian, before we really get caught up, because time is going by so fast, where can people go to learn more about CMAA?
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16: And we're going to move into talking about, that was a good commercial, by the way, Ian. There's a commercial readout here. That was pretty good.
19: I did do stand up for 2 years at Second City. So.
16: Oh, that's right. Oh, did you at Second City? Okay.
19: I did.
16: You know, I'm learning so much here that this is incredible. You know what is also, I will just say this, 45 years, you know, I've been able to, I'm celebrating 30 years as an entrepreneur this year, but 45 years of an organization helping. You talked about going community deep and why. While Chinese is in the name, are those the only businesses that you help, or do you help any business that comes to your organization for support and resources? I just wanted to answer that question.
19: Yeah. Great, quick question. I get that 2-3 times a day, right? We help everyone. Again, I said there's a reason we speak 40 languages. You walk in on any given day to Chinese Mutual Aid, you're going to see the United Nations. It was called Chinese Mutual Aid because Argyle Street is basically the second Chinatown. When it was created, you know, 60, 70 years ago on Argyle, the initial Chinatown, they just split up. There were a number of businesses that didn't have the footing over there, moved it to Chinatown, and then our organization opened up. We were helping the whole community, but because it was called Second Chinatown, that's why we call it Chinese Mutual Aid. But we help everyone. You walk in, you're going to see colors across the board, plus veterans, women, everything. There's no one we do not help. Walk in, we're here.
16: Okay.
19: Doors are open to all.
16: I'm getting in line. Okay, so let's thank you for that, folks. www.ChineseMutualAid.org. And just an incredible, as you heard, place to go for resources and guidance. So one of the things that we know that's coming up, and I know you're so excited about, actually I'm excited about when I read about it, your second annual Awesome Adventures in Product and Innovation Expo. I mean, oh my goodness, just who you're having coming together and what you put on, just reading about it sounds exciting. So share with us a little bit more about, you know, kind of how this came together and how you've been able to be so magnificent so quickly.
19: Yeah, absolutely. Thank you. This is just another one of the services that we all put on, but especially myself, this is one of my background things, you know, doing events really well. So I'm lucky that I have that past experience to be able to put on such impactful networking events. So even last year as my first event in this series, the Awesome Adventures in Product Innovation, first asked me later down the road why I call that, but it's due to different federal regulations. I had to call it Awesome Adventures in Product Innovation, take a look at those letters. What those stand for, the month of May is a certain month of celebration, but we call it Awesome Adventures in Product Innovation, very government-y soundy. But we will have a mix of where we showcase our small businesses. We'll probably have about 60 tables of our small business clients showcasing their products and services, and surrounding them will be also about 50 to 60 government agency tables where you're going to get to, they'll get to see your products and services. Those are agencies across the board, from military, federal, to down to state, local, even a few villages, right? Schaumburg will be there. And then when I talk about the federal, there's agencies coming from D.C. Just because of my background, I've had these connections for a while. So this is, you cannot literally bring buyers to right in front of you. So besides those other 60, we expect close to 500 small business attendees to come network. And these, I purposely do it the way we do so that you're networking not only with those government agencies, but possible partners. You'll hear Ian Kwan say all the time, you know, look to your left, look to your right, look in front of you, look behind you. You never know who's going to be your next partner, your next subcontractor, your next maybe prime contractor, your next mentor. You know, everyone, to me, everyone is a possible partner out there, right? Not just clients, but possible partners, possible yes. learning experiences. So it's, this is what we do. You know, I believe Zoom is great, but I love doing in-person events. I think they're way more impactful, and we're bringing everyone in the ecosystem together in a room. So again, Awesome Adventures Product Innovation, May 21, 10 to 3 o'clock at the National India Hub in Schaumburg, Illinois. 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And again, May 21, 10 to 3, National India Hub in Schaumburg. Plenty of parking, well over 1,000 free parking spots. On top of, you're going to get to taste some of the best food in the world, because I'm going to tell you what it is. It's okay. AAPI.
16: That's what I'm coming for. Oh, no, we were going to go into that, but I was going to tell you. That's what I'm coming for. I just want to set the record straight. I'm coming for the food, okay? Yeah, let's talk about it. So folks that don't know what AAPI month is, let's tell them what it represents. Come on, Ian, I'm going to give that over to
19: Asian
16: you.
19: Asian American Pacific Islander. But you'll hear that's out it. Of my mouth, Awesome Adventures in Product and Innovation.
16: Which I love. I love that. And just talking about, you know, the culture and the community, folks, as we always are celebrating, as you know, multicultural experiences. And this is the month that our government, our country, North America, is highlighting AAAPI, Asian American and Pacific Islander. And there's a lot of folks that go within that. So, but we're going to take it from the awesome, the annual Awesome Adventures in Product and Innovation. I love that.
19: I just
16: love what that is. So one of the things that you said, though, and you just kind of talked about it very, very casually, but you said, look, there's definitely, you're going to get some contractors that you're going to get. There's, you know, some subcontractors, just some relation connections that you're going to make for your business. But then you said it's equally as important that you look at partnerships and building relationships. So I just wanted to pause there a little bit and have you talk about. So folks really, particularly small businesses, really understand the value of partnering and extended relationships to help their business when it's not a direct contract, if you know what I mean.
19: Absolutely. Some people think, I even say, who you thought yesterday was your competitor can very much be your teaming partner moving forward. That's how you're going to compete against the big companies, right? So it is not just those kind of companies, but we're going to have financial resources, what I call the BAO resources, banker, accountant, insurer, lawyers there. You're going to have AI companies out there that could make your lives and your small businesses a lot more efficient. You know, a lot of these micro businesses out there that are trying to compete in this world, it's tough. It's very tough. It's tough by itself, you know. So if you look at everyone as a possible partner, it can make your life not only easier, but you're going to be more competitive by having this great business structure with the assistance of all these kind of partners that are available, and we're going to have them all.
16: Yeah.
19: I just named them.
16: That's awesome.
19: AI companies, companies, and all the bail resources to say banker, accountant, insurer, lawyer. I missed one thing. We're going to have four workshops, by the way. One including State of Illinois DCEO that will be talking about all these grants available moving forward.
16: Ooh.
19: Yes.
16: I'm gonna have to go sit in that workshop. So also, so you talk. How do companies view organizations that team? I mean, do they see that? Oh, you don't have the capacity to do it, or do they see that as a positive?
19: Oh no, it's a positive. Especially what we're advising. You know, when I advise and other APEX and SBDC advisors across the state. You know, I mean, that's what you realize, the importance of teamwork and collaboration. Come on. It's not that difficult to sell. You know, you're competing against these big companies. That's the only way. You look at the easiest local example. I always tell everyone, look at the Obama Foundation. Who won that, that collective? There's no way any of those four companies would have won by themselves. You know, they probably, I'm certain they looked at each other as competitors until they combined. And now you're talking about four companies that are working the Obama Project. That's awesome. Yeah. That's collaboration.
16: I agree with you. Yes, that's collaboration and all get paid. I love that. Thank you so much for that. Can you believe it? I cannot believe we've been on. But before we wrap this up, for our small business owners listening today who may feel uncertain about taking the next step toward growth, towards investment in their own organization because of their the uncertainty of the time. And they may feel like they don't want to take on more risk. What do you give them outside of coming to, you know, which we're going to talk about the event, but what advice, you know, would you give them?
19: Come find one of us. You attend one event, you're going to hear, especially energetic ones like myself. Can't say I'm the only one, right? We're going to show you those opportunities right there. You come to the event, you're going to meet 40 to 50 government agencies. You're going to see, you know, you're going to hear about some of the grants available to help your business start up. It's a lot of resources and a lot of opportunities. I can't just say it's going to be handed out to you, but if you work hard and you want it, and you have a good guide and use some of these resources available to you, you can do this. You know, you will see firsthand and meet some of the small businesses I've helped that have $1 million contracts. Okay. But even a small, you need a small win get you. We're going to guide you to get that small win so you can really start going after those bigger ones.
16: So the reality is you've got to lean in. You've got an infrastructure to support a business that's one, humble enough to say, I need some help. Let me go get it. Here's a resource that'll do it. And you're basically saying, look, guys, I'm the real thing. So, and or are the apexes, you know, we're the real thing trying to guide you through it. And patience, you talked about patience and persistence, right? You need to be patient because it's not going to happen overnight, but it will happen. I appreciate that. So,
19: And you know what I wanted to end real quick? I can't believe this whole time.
16: I want to talk a little bit more about it. Go ahead. A little bit more about
19: that. Yeah, all I was going to say is, all those services that Apex and Chinese Mutual do are zero cost to you to small businesses. I can't believe I didn't start with that.
16: That was going to be my next question. Like, what does it cost outside of your time of investment? Oh, let me ask. Okay, let's do this really quickly, though. I'm a small business. I've only earned my first $10,000. Is it worth me coming or am I too small? Because I just got in the game.
19: You know what? Again, that's where we do a one-on-one guide. There are some companies that don't realize they did more work than they think, right? So, yes, past performance is very important, right? But we'll guide you in how to go after a few more small ones so that you build up your past performance and then you can truly go after those large ones. So that's what we do, one-on-one guidance.
16: Thank you. I appreciate that. And so we do have a few more minutes. I want to talk to you about those mature businesses. You know, those of us that's been around a long time and we're always in the position. Am I asking for a coaching moment? Oh, maybe I am. Okay, here I am, Ian. Live there, getting some coaching moments. Everyone always comes to us for the coaching. How do you, you know, what do you specifically do for the mature businesses that have been around 10 plus years and are saying, okay, I want to do some things for my next, you know, what are the kinds of services that you guys provide and help them navigate through?
19: Absolutely. We help all levels. I've helped that's why I divide. I always say it's government 101, government 201, government 301. When you're talking about these 201, 301 levels,

0: You know, if you've expanded beyond 10, you know, the micro purchase or micro business level, and you have actually some employees, which congratulations to you if you do that. That's where we coach the whole team. You know, you got to row in the same way, and we can scale even higher. There we go.
1: I love it. I love it. So this has been just such, I mean, there's been so much information that you've shared. And, you know, I almost want to say you've had the model career. I mean, from the womb to the actual, you know, presence of being able to give back and pay it forward with passion in what you do every day. So now, before we wrap up, I'm going to just ask you, you know, to give the mothers for Mother's Day a shout out. And what do you have to say to our mothers in our Radio Land, particularly in our Chicago land?
0: Happy Mother's Day. Thank you for all you do, all you've done. I wouldn't be able to do it without y'all. You know, I would say that for all the men and women out there. Thank you, mothers, for everything you do on a daily basis and probably the toughest job in the world. So thank you.
1: And thank you, Ian's mom, for Ian. Such a wonderful woman. And one of the things I want to make sure I do say this is that you help companies secure more than $100 million in federal and state contracts. When you look back, you know, what would you say is, you know, the biggest lesson, the greatest lesson in navigating government contracting successfully? Now, I know, knowing you and following through you, but what's that one nugget you would say is one of the pearls that you would share every time you talk to small businesses?
0: It's probably being more like me. Just don't ever undervalue what you do. That's where we're going to help guide you. Be proud of what you do, proud of your service. The fact that you got into this shows initiative, right? So don't undersell it. Yeah. When we talk about helping you create your capability statement, all these, and marketing, just on websites, I probably see that too often, is that it's too plain. Your pitch, their pitches aren't practiced and not valued enough, right? You need to show your differentiators. And part of that is easily, like almost like me, almost like you, just talk yourself up. That's how you're going to differentiate. Talk about your product, service, be proud of it. You know, that's easy. Yeah. It's just
1: thank you for that. I really appreciate that. Okay. Well, folks, you heard it from here. Let's go. You know where to go, to the www.chinesemutualaid.org for more information. Oh my goodness. And I almost forgot what's happening on May 21st. Ian, before we close out.
0: Awesome Adventures in Product and Innovation, AAPI Month, Small Business Expo, Schaumburg, Illinois. You will find that same information on our website under the Economic Development Center page.
1: And so come out to, again, what he shared with you, the largest expo, the second annual event that will be happening. You're all welcome. We're excited to have you come out. And Ian, I want to thank you so much for getting up this morning and giving us a great show right here from Chicagoland.
0: Awesome. Thank you, Pam. And see you all on the 21st.
1: Absolutely. We'll see you then. So you have a really, really great rest of the weekend, and we appreciate you.
0: You too. Thank you. Thank you, Chicago.
1: Yeah. And so, folks in Chicago, as we close today, I just want to take a moment to honor mothers everywhere, dittoing with our guest, Ian. Ian Kwan just shared with you. I want to say, mothers, you gave us life. You raised us. You stood in the gap. You nurtured and guided and protected and prayed, encouraged and loved all of us to become who we are. Motherhood, as we know, shows up in many forms. It's found in sacrifice and wisdom, in quiet, strength, in correction, in comfort. Love is unconditional. And for that, we know Mother's Day is a tender day, because some of those that have lost, have grief or longing, just know that there's grace and comfort and beauty in memories. So from my heart to yours, happy Mother's Day. This coming Sunday, may it be filled with peace, joy, and gratitude. And thank you for all being here. I'm Pam McElvain, your host and the Inclusive Voice, and we'll see y'all next week.

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6: NBC News Radio, I'm Lisa Taylor. Colorado officials say a person is dead after being hit by an airplane on the runway at Denver International Airport. The airport says the incident happened late Friday night when a person was seen walking on the runway as a Frontier passenger jet was taking off. ABC News says the person was partially consumed by one of the engines, causing smoke in the cabin. The pilots were forced to cancel the takeoff and passengers were evacuated using slides. It's unclear why the person was on the runway. Frontier says it's investigating. The U.S. military says it conducted another deadly strike on an alleged drug boat in the eastern Pacific. U.S. Southern Command says two suspected narco-terrorists were killed in Friday's attack on a boat engaged in illicit drug trafficking along known narco-trafficking routes. Southcom posted on X that two male narco-terrorists were killed during this action and one survived the strike. The U.S. Coast Guard is reportedly searching for the survivor. President Trump is downplaying concerns over hantavirus. Speaking to reporters Friday, Trump said, "We have very good people studying the virus very closely.
7: We seem to have things under very good control. They know that virus very well. It's been around a long time. Not easily transferable, unlike COVID."
6: This is the CDC is dispatching staffers to the Canary Islands to escort American passengers off the hantavirus-stricken cruise ship. According to reports from CNN, the CDC staffers are planning to escort the ship's American passengers back to the U.S. aboard a charter flight. Those being escorted will reportedly be placed into quarantine once they land to ensure that the virus does not have a chance to spread. A Utah judge has ruled cameras will be allowed inside the courtroom during the Charlie Kirk murder trial. Tyler Robinson is accused of shooting and killing the conservative activist Kirk at a Utah college last year. Robinson's attorney sought to ban recording devices from courtroom proceedings, saying biased media coverage could prejudice a jury against their client. A trial date has not yet been set. You're listening to the latest on NBC News Radio.
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13: Good morning, Chicago. Once again, coming to you live from our studios on North Milwaukee Avenue in Chicago. Gene Roy and Jim Balser, The Boys from Bridgeport, as we call ourselves. Talk about all things Chicago, all things history, Chicago history, and, of course, our passions, the military, the veterans, law enforcement, and those who, other first responders, the fire service, and EMS personnel. So, good morning. It's good to be with you.
14: Good to be here, Gene. And we've got some first to remember all the mothers out there, and you know, we're as we closing on Mother's Day, and this especially today, we're moving towards Memorial Day or Decoration Day, as it was known, and we remember those who fought and died for our country. It must never be forgotten. I think, Roger, how many one million have died in?
15: From Agent Orange and stuff like that.
14: From the Revolutionary War to present. Now, I've got two great guests here that Gene and I brought in. That I've known these two guys for a gazillion years, and we've done a lot with the veterans and the military. Roger McGill and Carlos Saladino, two outstanding veterans that represent the country, represent the city. They're the best that America can have, and they still keep remembering all these years that we've been together. What is it, about 40 years, guys?
15: Yeah,
14: at least since the Vietnam Veterans Memorial Day Parade back, back in 85. And we'll begin. Roger, you start out. Tell us about yourself.
15: My name is Roger McGill. Good morning, everybody. I grew up in Mayfair in the northwest side of Chicago. I still live there. My kids still live in the neighborhood. I've been involved since 1985. I never got involved until that time since I had come back from Vietnam in 1966.
14: Now let me get to Carlos. Carlos, big guy. Tell us about yourself. Come on.
16: I want to thank Chief Gene Roy and Chicago Police Department, retired, and former Alderman Jim Balser. And again, happy Mother's Day tomorrow to all the mothers. And my name is Carlos Magno Saladino. I'm 76 years old. I'm married to Nancy and my four sons and seven grandchildren. I've lived in Chicago my whole life. My mother and father from the Philippines. My dad served in the U.S. Army, went to Australia and returned in a submarine as a recon for the invasion of the Philippines. My mother was the founder of the Filipino organization, the Rizal Center, to help new Filipinos get settled in Chicago. I'm a retired Chicago police officer and, again, an advocate for the veterans with the FOP.
14: So, now, big guy, let's hear about that military career. You were in the 173rd, right?
16: Yeah, I was in a few units. I entered the U.S. Army in 1967 in November as my job title was in airborne infantry. Served stateside with the 82nd Airborne, the famed 82nd Airborne. And then when I got shipped to Vietnam, I was with the 25th Division, 2nd of the 27th Wolfhounds. And when I got there, they all looked at us when we went to the Wolf Farms, and he says, well, you guys are all going to get hit. he was right. We all got hit in the 25th Division. We're in some pretty crucial battles. I was wounded. I was sent to Japan for 3.5 months. When I came back, which I wasn't supposed to, but I did come back. I volunteered to come back. I served with the 173rd Airborne, 3rd Battle of the 503rd Infantry.
14: Wow.
16: Yeah, yeah.
14: So you were wounded, sent to a hospital, and when you got out, you still went back into combat.
16: Well, yeah, I didn't get out. It was a big argument, and that's a long story. A lot of guys know that, and the major told me, well, we're sending you back home. I said, no, I'm not going back home. I want to see my man. I want to go back. He goes, no, you, we're sending you back. And so we're arguing, literally arguing in his office. He was a Major Brown. Never forget his name, African-American. And we're screaming. The staff came in. They go, sir, what's going on? You okay? He goes, yeah, I got it. So I looked at him. I says, I'm going to get this guy. So I says, okay, send me back home. I could get morphine tablets. I'm going to turn into a drug addict, and I'm going to blame you on it. He started shaking. He looked at me. He says, I got him. So he goes, Sergeant Saladino, if you die in Vietnam, I'm going to find you in hell and beat the crap out of you.
14: Military leadership, big guy.
16: So I went to the 173rd, and different operations. I've been in the lowland with rice paddies. You know, worked out of base camps. We were by the border of Cambodia with the 25th Division, the Wolfhounds. Ground attacks, it was brutal down there. And then we came up north, and they gave me this rucksack. I go, what is this? And I'm sitting in the barracks, and a guy, a good friend of ours, who Roger knows, who J.J. Higuretta, he was at the hill with the 173rd. And he says, I know you're not a new guy. I go, how do you know? He goes, you got the look. So he says, here, let me help you rucksack. Got to fill that rucksack up, 5 days of resupply with food, 8 to 9 quarts of water. You got your ammo. You got everything, your poncho liner up in there, trip flares, grenades. It's like 8 to 85 pounds on your back, and you're in a hump. Yeah. You didn't get resupplied. Now you're humping mountains. I can't get off a curb now. And I had to hump these mountains up in there. I mean, Hill 1000, Hill 875. I mean, we're humping up in there. And you get resupplied the sixth day. The sixth day, the chopper would come in, you resupply. I mean, that was I left. I was 129 pounds when I came home.
14: I tell the story. I was in 81s, as you guys know, and Operation Dewey Canyon, we were in the Ashaw Valley. Mm-hmm. And we had 81s, we had to hump all this equipment with you. We had to go down a mountain with a rope. We went down a mountain. I was one of the last guys, and this one Marine sergeant's going back up. I said, where are you going? He just looked at me. He goes, somebody's got to get the rope. I'm like, holy shit. I never, ever forgot that. I mean, the endurance. And, Roger, what unit were you in?
15: I served. My story's a little bit different than Carr's. We both served in the same division, the 25th, but I was in the 25th. I went to basic and AIT scout school down at Fort Knox, Kentucky. I was a cavalry scout. Then I came down on orders. I went to Fort Hood, Texas. Then when I was at Fort Hood, one of the guys in our barracks said, hey, Raj, you're going to come down on orders, and you're either going to go to Korea or you're going to go to Hawaii. And I said, there ain't no way I'm going to Hawaii. It'll probably go up to Korea. So he comes back the next day. He says, no, Raj, you're going to Hawaii. You're going to the 25th. You're going to the 3rd Squadron, 4th Cav. And I go, I couldn't believe it. So I went home on leave, and then I left. I never took a leave. I spent 17 months after that in the both in Hawaii, and then we came down on orders. When I went to Hawaii, because I had been involved in the military and kind of knew what was going on and what you do and so on and so forth, so we were up at squadron headquarters when we got there, and our Captain Slosser says in a room, there was a bunch of us, and he said, anybody here know how to type? Well, I had typing in high school, and the guy by the name of Dan Ibersky, he had typing Also, we put our hands up, so he gave us a test. And I passed it more than Dan Obirsky did, and he says, okay, you two guys are going to stay up here. Dan Obirsky, you're going to go to S3. McGill, you're going to stay here at squadron headquarters in S1. So I did. And then I got tired of doing the typing in it, so I said to Captain Slasher, I said, sir, how about, and the major, the XO, the squadron, Major Heisel, his driver was leaving. So I said to Captain Slasher, I said, how about if I become Major Heisel's driver, and then I'll still be up here, and if you need some extra typing done, he says, Mac, that's a good idea. He says, that's what we'll do. So then I became his driver, and then we came down on orders one day, and Command Sergeant Major Willie G. Nelson says, Mac, go down to the arms room, get two 45s with two magazines. And I said, what's this all about, sir? He said, did you hear what I said? I said, yes, Sergeant Major, I'll be right back. So I got two 45s ammo and come back. And so when we were coming out of squadron headquarters, getting a Jeep, he says, Mac, we're going down to we're going down to division headquarters to get our orders. We're going to Vietnam. He says, but you can't tell anybody in the barracks until the old man has a meeting in the motor pool to tell everybody what we're going to do. And he's going to do that either this afternoon or tomorrow morning. And then we came down in orders. We had to send everything home. All civilian clothes went home. They dyed all our underwear green, and we started packing up to go. So what happened then is they shipped all our vehicles over to Okinawa, and then we went by ship from Vietnam to Okinawa, and then we got to Okinawa, and we left Okinawa on LSTs to go to Vietnam, and then we went up to, we convoyed up to Cu Chi. Now, the three-quarter cav, we had headquarters A, B, C, and D troop. And headquarters, we had Jeeps, but we also, like Major Colonel Troy and Major Russell, we also had a 113, an armored personnel carrier. And on our personnel carrier, we had 260s in the back, and I manned one of the 60s in the back. And then the TC driver, he had a 50 caliber machine gun beside him. So we had a lot of firepower. And because when we were over there earlier, when the Wolfhounds, which was the unit that Carlos went to with the 25th, went, but this, he was there later than I was, when they got in trouble, they would tell us to saddle up, and then we would go and get them out of trouble because they were getting in trouble all the time fighting the VC and the NVA. And like Carlos mentioned, we were right by the Cambodian border. We were in the Hobo Woods, the Boiloy, the rubber tree plantations.
17: Michelin.
15: And the Michelin. Yeah. And if you talk to a 25th guy, it's the first thing they talk about is...
16: And I just have to say, when we're in the Michelins, I never buy Michelin tires.
15: And I'm the same way.
14: Just listening to you guys and my own self-experience with this, one of the things we brought home, well, writing my mother, I never forgot that kept me alive, getting those letters from home. As you guys know, I had two other brothers that served in the Army and one with the 101st. My dear brother John passed a couple of years ago. And we would talk about all these things. And I think one of the big things was the parade. The parade brought – I didn't really say much when I came back. You didn't know if somebody liked you or if they didn't like you or whatever. So you kept your – I kept my mouth shut. I would talk to other vets.
16: Yeah,
14: but otherwise, I would.
16: What they did to us.
14: Yeah,
16: they did to us. They made us as drug dealers, you know, or
15: baby killers.
16: Baby killers.
14: And it all proved to be false. And that. Let's talk about the parade in '85 that brought everybody together. Our dear friend, who's been gone now for a long time, Tom Stack, had gone to New York with some guys, and he's seen the New York parade, and he said, we can do it in Chicago. We could do it better. Right. And that's where I met you guys and where Tom put everything together. And Roger, you guys take it from here. about the parade?
15: Well, we went to, I heard about, when I went to the wall by myself, there were five guys that I met at the wall in D.C., and I knew nothing about the wall at that time. I didn't know where the 21 guys that we were with that were killed, nor the 10 from our neighborhood that were killed in Vietnam up on the northwest side and in the Mayfair. And 10 of those were from St. Ed's, or a few of them were from Palmer School, both the Catholic and public school in our neighborhood at Mayfair. So when I came back from, when I was there in D.C., the guys told me about a welcome home parade in New York. And just as Jimmy mentioned, it was when we went across the Brooklyn Bridge, because we lined up in Brooklyn, and we came across, and then we came down into the Canyon of Heroes in New York. It was unbelievable. I mean, people were cheering. They were throwing confetti out of windows. It was something else. And as Jimmy said, when we came back, Tom Stack, I, and about five other guys, we got together and we went to Mayor Harold Washington and we said, let us show you what Vietnam veterans are really about. Yeah. And what we do. We all had jobs. We all worked in the city. I worked for the phone company for 30 years. I was a manager at the phone company. And so we did, that's what we did. And then we went and we talked to Harold Washington, and he told us that we had to talk to Alderman Bernie Stone. So we met with Bernie Stone, and we told him what we wanted to do, and everything worked out fine with that. And they gave us the blessing and go ahead. Then we were kind of assigned to the city of Chicago had special events, and there was a lady there. And then there was another lady that worked for her, Marguerite Tully. And anything that I needed to do for the parade, she provided. She told me what to do and how to do it. An example, we needed porta potties in Grant Park. So I called her and I said, Marguerite, how do we get porta potties? She says, call this guy. They had done in their office all the special events for the city of Chicago. And so she told me who to call. So I called this guy. He says, how about if we meet for lunch? Where do you work? I says, I work downtown. So we met him at a restaurant. And that's how that deal was made. We had to do other things for the parade. And every time I needed something, because I was the program chairman for the parade, all I had to do was call Marguerite. And she...
14: And I think the end result of the parade, and I might be wrong on these numbers, how many people marched? 200,000?
15: Well, the exact number was 176,000, but a lot of people used the 200,000. Now, there were 500,000 people that viewed the parade. I mean,
14: yeah,
15: it was magical.
14: I still remember. It was just like, holy shit, I can't believe this. All these people, and it brought... It brought something out. The Vietnam veterans became active in everything. And I've said this, Vietnam veterans, going back years, helped World War I, World War II, Korea, peacetime veterans, Vietnam veterans, going into the 80s and into the 90s. It made us, we've done a lot, and I'm proud of my service to the country and Vietnam. But after that, let's go after the parade, how it moved you guys, what you do. That to me is important. You've never forgotten.
16: Well, for me, again, for the Welcome Home Parade in 86, that was Friday the 13th. June, right. Friday the 13th. And I was, my wife talked to me and said she knew something was troubling me. So I told her the guys in the 14th District Police Station, they were saying, hey, Sal, you going to go to the parade? And I go, what parade? And he told me this Vietnam Welcome Home Parade. I can't speak on a microphone what I told them. In no uncertain terms was I going. There's no way. So Nancy, we talked for the longest time, and she said, look, they got this moving wall on Michigan Avenue. He says, let's go see that. I go, okay. I tried to put my fatigue pants on. They couldn't get over my knees. So my jacket, so she, my mom and dad were laughing because I'm trying to get it out. She goes, oh, let's forget about this. So then we went. And so we're walking at the wall. First time I've seen the wall, the movable wall down there on Michigan Avenue. Beautiful place that they put it at. And as I'm walking, I'm looking at this guy. He's looking at me. Oh, my gosh, it's J.J. Higuretta. We served on the 173rd together. And he's pushing his baby in the cart. And he's in tears. We're almost in tears. So we're hugging. And he had the baby with him and Nancy. And that's when I says, I'm going now. I'm going to go. So I called my best friend, Johnny Andres, with 173, yeah. You know, Johnny. And he said the same thing. He was swearing at me, but he says, I ain't going. He goes, come on, we got to go. I was just down at the wall. So we get there. Then the part that we're missing here is Navy Pier. That's where everybody was stationed at. You walked into Navy Pier.
14: Yeah, yeah.
16: They're all in green. Everybody had their old fatigue jackets on. I mean, it was so packed in there. And I found a couple of guys, especially a police officer. We worked for six months together. When you're in the police, you know, in the squad car, Gene knows this, you talk about everything. All of a sudden, it's like high school and the police department, but nothing in between. We didn't talk about Vietnam. Yeah. We were in Vietnam together, the same unit. We never would say anything. You would say who you were married with, you know, where'd you work at, you know, not one thing with Vietnam. But from there, and what you're saying is it cut the cancer out of us.
14: Yeah,
16: that was in the closet.
14: That was a big, big thing. And let's go to what you guys do now. I mean, you're having something for Memorial Day, right?
16: Yes.
14: Give me the date, the time, where you're going to be.
16: Okay, we're going to go. Well, first.
14: This is an interrogation, Carlos.
16: I got
14: all right.
16: I've been through it before, Gene. Yeah,
14: I know.
16: I've been to IED a lot of times. So Tuesday the 19th of May at the Harold Washington Library, Above and Beyond Dog Tags will be removed and to a new location in Kenosha, Wisconsin. That's the 58,000 dog tags of the
15: from Vietnam
16: that have got killed. It's up on the ceiling at the Harold Washington Library. So that starts at 10 o'clock.
14: What day again?
16: 19th of May. That's Tuesday. So 10 o'clock. Everybody's welcome up in there. Bring the kids, anybody to see this because it's awesome. I mean, and they have a kiosk there, where the kiosk you put in the name of a person that got killed, and the picture will come up, and where we got killed and what part of Illinois or whatever state he was from, and the picture comes up, and all of a sudden the light goes up on the dog tags, and that's where his name is.
14: One of the things we must never forget are the one, I'm close with the numbers, 1 million veterans that have died, military personnel, since the Revolutionary War to present.
16: Mm-hmm.
14: Never forget. I remember Decoration Day.
16: Sure.
14: Before Memorial Day. And it's a solemn day. And I always used to say this when I was an alder, when I would talk about this. I would say, it's not the top 500 on the radio. It's not a clothing sale. It's not a beer and a hot dog. You remember those who fought and died for the country. And by the way, Gene, one of the founding fathers is General Logan?
16: Yes.
14: General Logan, right here from the state of Illinois. Right. And what is it, 13th in Michigan?
16: Right.
14: They have the statue for him there. Yes. And you guys, tell us what you do. You do a lot more. I know you do things at the Vietnam Veterans Memorial, but let's go into that.
16: Well, let me tell you about Memorial Day ceremony at the Vietnam Wall. It starts at 9 o'clock, and the parking is free on Wacker Drive. That's the 25th is Monday, and Sergeant L.P. Yankowski, he usually gets the parking first. He goes into the district, and his brother's name is on the wall.
14: And it's Staten Wacker. And
16: right,
14: what people forget is there was a memorial up there, up at the
16: Jane Byrne.
14: Right. Jane Byrne put it in for Vietnam veterans. It was a reflecting pool, am I right? Then it moved down by the river, and now we have this big, beautiful memorial. And go ahead about what you guys do. I know because I've been out there with you quite a few times.
15: How the memorial started, it's really kind of interesting. Let me just back up. But because I live in the 39th Ward, Marjorie Lorino was the alderman at the time, and she wanted to do a memorial. So we did a memorial at Keeler and Lawrence Avenue to recognize all of those that served and those that were killed from our neighborhood. And that memorial is there today. So with that being said, we started to do the memorial down, was the first piece of the Riverwalk in downtown Chicago. So on the Riverwalk, we would meet with the architects, and the architects would...
17: We got a call?
15: They had certain things that they wanted to do.
17: Okay.
15: They wanted all the names.
17: We have a caller.
15: Well, I had been...
14: Hold on, guys. Sorry,
15: hold on.
14: We've got a caller.
18: Good morning.
16: Morning.
19: Good morning. This is Rita Cresslin.
18: Ah, Rita, you're a little early. We'll get back to you in a couple of minutes. Call me back in 5 minutes, okay? Tell you what, just stay on hold. Stay on hold. We're going to put you on ignore until
14: guys,
18: come back.
14: We're going to have to. We got one more. We got another segment about the Mother's Day. And,
18: right.
14: Yeah.
15: Okay.
16: Okay.
14: But here, let me sum this up. You have done a magnificent job with the veterans and the military and everything you do. Like I've told a lot of my friends, you guys have been around. You haven't just with age disappeared like everyone else does, but you still keep doing these memorial services and remembering veterans, remembering the military, remember the Gold Star family members. You're always there. And I, you know, your friendship to me means a lot. You know that too.
15: I just like to say one thing, Jim.
14: Go right ahead.
15: To any veterans that are out there or any family members that have veterans, whether they had served in Vietnam, Iraq, Afghanistan, or those after, if you're dealing with problems, seek help.
14: Yes.
15: PTSD doesn't go away. But you can learn how to get yourself taken care of. Thanks a lot, Jim, for having me.
16: I have to plug Gene Roy a little bit here because we used to battle at the pension board, Chicago Police Pension Board. And I have to say, Gene, you were a fair man up there to all
18: Thank
16: the
18: you.
16: Police officers. You held yourself in high esteem for the police officers that were before you.
18: Thanks, Carlos. This means a lot. Yeah. Thank you.
14: All right, guys. Semper Fi, two Army guys. Semper Fi, God bless America. My brother John and Joe, I always remember them. They Army. My brother John was a good man. Like I said, with the 101st.
15: Thanks for having us.
16: Semper
18: Fi, guys.
16: Thanks for being
18: here.
16: Happy Mother.
18: Thank you for your service.
15: Happy Mother. Thank you.
16: Is it half?
14: Give me a minute, gentlemen.
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18: And now we're back. That was a great great segment there.
14: Oh, it was, like I said, they've been friends of mine for a long time, but more importantly, it's what they've done for the veteran and military community here in Chicago and Illinois and across the nation. They've been involved for years, Gene.
18: Right. They're great guys. Know them both. And we're going to move along to our next guest here. And let me set the stage first. You know, it's springtime, and what do we see? We see all sorts of parties, and then I'm going to focus on youngsters here, teenagers in high school, college kids. It's that time of year. Young people have been cooped up. They've got a lot of energy they want to burn off. There's a lot of partying that goes on as people prepare to graduate, whether it's from high school or college, and that means parties. And unfortunately, in my career, I've seen way too many of these parties have disastrous after effects because drinking, using drugs, mixing drugs and alcohol, and it produces terrible tragedies, leads to needless and senseless deaths that could have been prevented. And there's been a culture in this country that it's okay to drink and drive. The past 15, 20 years, from what I've seen, it's turned around. But still, one person dead as a result of a drunk motorist is one person too many. So in that respect, our next guest, I've asked our next guest, Rita Kresslin, to join us and to talk about her journey through that tragedy and how she's turned her tragedy into her life's passion. And just her comments and observations on what we can do to minimize the risks of intoxicated driving. Good morning, Rita.
2: Good morning. Thank you for having me. And before I get started, I would also like to thank your last two guests, the veterans that were on, for their service. That was a really good segment.
14: Thanks, Rita. Thank you.
2: So I've got involved with the Alliance Against Intoxicated Motorists after losing my 19-year-old son in an underage drinking car crash. So he was a passenger. He was away at college. He had just started his sophomore year. And he was a passenger, and the driver hit a tree traveling over 65 miles an hour. Everyone in the car was injured, and my son was the only one that lost his life. So getting involved with AIM, as it is the acronym for Alliance Against Intoxicated Motorists, became a career that pretty much chose me. I was no different than any other parent that spent time talking to their kids about being accountable and responsible for choices that they make. And my mission became going into the schools and wanting to share my son's story and what led up to the crash that night, and sharing with them how making good, positive decisions and choices can totally impact not just their life, but the lives of everyone around them.
18: Well, it's...
2: I grew up in the city of Chicago, and I come from a very large family. And one of the things that we were taught as children was being accountable for our choices. So when this happened, having five kids in a car, as you can only imagine from the stories that we hear sometimes on the news, that becomes a high-profile case when you've got teenagers, especially five of them involved in a crash. So sharing that story and having my family involved has been, you know, a rock for me. They all know what happened. And if John were alive today, he would have 37 first cousins.
3: Wow. Incredible.
14: It's unbelievable. And I think just one of the things, correct me if I'm wrong, if somebody's drinking and driving, the most important thing is, well, number one, you shouldn't be behind the wheel. Number two, if you have somebody in the car, and Rita, you can correct me if I'm wrong, there should be a designated driver.
2: Always, always. And unfortunately, a lot of times, you know, teenagers or young people actually as a whole are risk takers by nature. And, you know, today it's not just the alcohol. Most young people get it, you know, when it comes to alcohol and driving and having a designated driver. One of the biggest things that we face now, not just in the state of Illinois, but in the country, is drug use. And combining recreational marijuana with that drug use and drinking, you know, is also a huge issue. So a lot of times, you know, I've worked and spoken to thousands of students and parents throughout the years. And sometimes, you know, you'll have someone that will get into a car with someone and not even realize that the driver is impaired until actually you're in the car, you know. And one of the things that we've really grown in our agency with teaching students is, again, when I took this job, it was to reach the students, and becoming the executive director, my focus had to pivot a little bit for administrative work. And back in 2016, we finally started launching some of the student programs. And now we are in a classroom setting. We've tried to move a lot of presentations that educate students out of assembly style. So we're bringing information to them where they can interact with us. We can get their feedback, where we can share with them the dangers and what cannabis use is really like today versus what it was maybe in the 70s. And how it could affect them. Because, like I said, most of them get that to drink and drive, even though they shouldn't be drinking at all. But a lot of them still have the thought process that cannabis is harmless and it's just a plant. And it's not, like I said, what it was in the 70s with the levels of THC.
14: It affects your driving. It affects, I don't know how people can get it behind the wheel of a car or anything else, or be in a car with someone that's either drunk or high on marijuana. It's beyond me.
2: Yeah, and you know, when you're high on cannabis, you know, and the way that it's ingested today, sometimes it doesn't affect you until after you, and this is true for any age, until you're already in the car. Let's say if you've done an edible, you know, you're not going to have the immediate effects as you would from smoking a joint. So when you're going from one point to the other, thinking that, well, I'll get there on time before this affects me, is just total, you know, totally wrong, you know. And when you're, whether you're high on alcohol, high on cannabis, or high on anything, if it interferes with your perception of driving, which it does, yes, there are probably different effects, but you're still not cognitively where you should be to be sitting behind 5,000 pounds and driving it.
18: You're right on the money with all that. You know, it's just incredible. And, you know, we were talking the other day, and we were talking about there's a stretch of along U.S. 12, I think it is, southwest Michigan. Michigan has legalized marijuana. And there is a marijuana store every 50 feet on U.S. 12 going north out of Michigan City. It's unbelievable.
14: Oh, and when you look at stores selling marijuana, you got stores selling liquor. So you got this double whammy, if you will, of that.
18: Now, one of the things you talked about when we were talking the other day is these pretend drugs or other substances that are just sold in, you know, gas stations and convenience stores and that. Can you talk a little bit about them?
2: Yeah, a lot of the rural areas have gas stations where almost anybody can go in and buy. I mean, you're supposed to be 18 in some states and 21 in others, but they have over-the-counter products like Kratom and Kava, which are substitutes for opiates. And most of those are not sold, from my understanding, in dispensaries. Dispensaries pretty much focus on the cannabis, but over-the-counter drugs have become a huge issue. And if you talk to a lot of law enforcement when they're doing their roadside testing or they pull somebody over, if they're familiar with a lot of the different drugs that are sold in some of these convenience stores and gas stations, you know, they don't know what they're looking for. You know, I mean, unlike cannabis, if it's being smoked, you smell it, you know, and if you have a DRE officer, of course, they know what to look for on many different levels, just for impairment as a whole. But it is a huge problem. And, you know, most of that is being sold in rural areas of gas stations and whatnot. And people are buying it and getting in the car and, you know, driving to their next destination, which could be a long way off if they're on the road, especially if they're a truck driver.
18: Mm-hmm. Hey, that's a real scary thing, too, is when you have a truck driver with a big semi barreling along 60 miles an hour with 50,000 pounds behind that cab. There's certain laws of physics that cannot be altered. They are what they are.
2: No.
14: I mm-hmm. Rita, let me ask you a question. What do you, giving these talks and speeches, what do you find is effective with high school kids or college? What in your mind that you could bring up will make them think, oh, man, I remember what that woman said. I better not do this. Take it from there.
2: The truth. So students are very bright, you know, and if you can illustrate for them the truth, they have a tendency to really take it to heart. So what we started doing is we'll do a survey at the beginning in real time. This happens. We'll do a survey at the beginning of the class of what their perception is. Just let's say, what do they think about cannabis? Do they know anyone that uses cannabis? And just three or four basic questions to get an idea of what they think. And then we have usually videos and educational information and interactive activities. And then at the end of the program, and sometimes we illustrate a story. So we try to work with young students or young adults that have had trouble with substance use or driving and getting DUIs and bring them in, you know, so that they can hear from their peers. Yes, my son's story is he was a young man, but hearing from someone that is their peer is much more effective. And we have found that being honest and upfront, letting them ask questions is much more effective. And we're gathering the data, something that we've probably been working on really diligently for the last 4 years now, so we can get a clear picture of what the students want from us, you know. And most of them will tell you, you know, and even ourselves when we sat in those assemblies back in high school, you know, we always heard someone like me that would come in and we'd sit there and we'd be just chit-chatting with the neighbor or next to us, and it was an excuse to get out of class. Very often those scare tactics didn't work. So we are finding that engaging young people in real life conversation and what they want, listening to them, they want to be heard, you know. And that's what seems to be so far that we can tell by the data that's working.
14: Rita, you said when you went through this list of things, one of them caught my ear, videos. What sort of videos do you show? I'm curious on that.
2: We'll show a video sometimes. It depends on what the schools want. So if they're asking for strictly cannabis, we've got a video that we've gotten from the DEA permission to use about the facts when it comes to cannabis. And it's kind of a cute, engaging animation of your license going up in smoke. So that's one of the things, and it just brings across, you know, like maybe in 2 minutes, expects from experts. We do videos on people that a young girl that was in a distracted driving crash because she was on an electronic device. And in about 4 minutes, she'll share how, you know, she went from this beautiful 16-year-old to can't hear in one ear, lost an eye, scars, you know, and how it changed her life. So those are the kind of videos that we try to bring the expert advice and information to students, and then real life stories when we can't have a live speaker.
14: Hey, I'm impressed. I a lot of work that needs to be done. I mean, the alcohol and these accidents. I told Gene, and I was hit by a car when I was a kid back in the 50s. And I don't know if the guy was drinking or not. I don't know. And I was a young boy and got hit, and I could still see. He hit me with a station wagon, and I can still see the pipes going over me and then trying to get up, trying to get up and walking. And I fell in his arms. I can't see a lot, but he puts me in the car. And next thing I know, I woke up in a hospital. So I am leery about traffic accidents and things like that. I tell people, be careful, watch what you're doing. And the drunk driving and the cannabis is number one on the list.
2: Yeah. And, you know, you've mixed into distractions today. It's huge. You know, and back in the day when that happened to you, you know, the laws were a lot different.
14: Oh.
2: You know, yeah, I mean, back in, you know, first of all, alcohol is a large part of our society.
14: Right.
2: People, that's what we do is people. We celebrate, we eat, we drink. And, you know, a lot of people think that as an agency, we're against alcohol and we're against, you know, the restaurants. It's not like that. It's just being responsible and bringing the education to people to make good decisions. And back then it was a slap on the wrist. You could be 0.13 back in the early 80s and not have any, you know, but a slap on the wrist. And unfortunately, these victims have, you know, were just left with, oh, your loved one was in the wrong place at the wrong time. Can I tell you, since the early 1980s, because I have to do a lot of grant work, so my numbers are pretty accurate, we have serviced in victim advocacy over 160,000 families since the early 1980s.
14: Incredible.
2: You know, it is incredible, you know, and what happens in a lot of these crashes is that the driver doesn't have insurance or they're underinsured. So somebody long before me that was on the team started fundraising, and till this day we raise funds to help families get back on their feet, whether it's just groceries, rent, utilities, because they're left emotionally distraught and then financially ruined.
14: I couldn't agree more. When Gene and I talk about this, one of the things I always talk is, what about the rights of the victim? Don't they have rights?
3: Totally.
14: Is there any help? Is there any help for a victim out there? I mean, that to me is so important. And man, you just hit the nail right on the head.
2: Yeah, it is really sad. And unfortunately, you know, we do have some really stiff penalties in the state
14: right.
2: of Illinois when it comes to DUI. But if they're not followed, you know, and when you go from the beginning of an arrest all the way to the prosecution, so much changes. You know, we do court monitoring. You know, the Illinois Department of Transportation gives us funds where we have people sitting in the courtrooms just tracking cases, making sure rights are being respected, making sure judges are following the laws. And, you know, you do your best, but, you know, the system is still the system, and you have to go with what the discretion is of the court, you know, most of the time.
18: How would the organization grade the courts in Illinois when it comes to intoxicated driving?
2: Ooh, that's a loaded question. How would we grade them?
14: No, that's, you got a police, former police commander here. So.
2: Yeah, so we do
18: generic,
2: an annual
18: DUI
2: survey.
18: You can be generic. You don't need to be specific.
2: Yeah, no, I won't be
18: in view
2: specific.
18: Of recent incidents.
2: So we especially with recent incidents. We do an annual DUI survey since the early 90s. And the way that we grade, not so much the court system, but we grade maybe the way police departments are effectively doing DUI arrests.
14: Okay.
2: So we analyze how many DUI arrests are done. You know, and a lot of it depends on staffing. Our police department short-staffed? Does the chief take a priority in DUI? And what happens on the road and in an arrest is so much different than when it actually makes it to the courtroom. You know, because the job of the officer

0: prosecution of DUI is taken, we'll do an actual report card. If we have a county that we're finding that DUIs are being dismissed left and right, we call a meeting, you know, and we'll put together a report card and we'll pull reports going back even 2 years and compare them to other counties. Look at what they're doing over here in this county versus what you're doing over here. And that's very productive. Sometimes it changes, maybe not for very long, but behaviors will change a little bit, and people in the courts and the prosecution will pay a little bit more attention to the results.
1: Rita, before we're getting close to the end here, one question I want, if you could answer. If someone wants help and they want to contact your organization, is there a number they can call?
0: Yes, they can call 847-240-0027, or they can go to our website, which is www.aaim1.org. We have victim services information up there, information about grief support. We actually have an event coming up August 30th. It's a 5K in DuPage County at Mallard Lake, where we will be doing a walk to raise funds to help support the families in our programs. Everything that we do, if you want to learn more about who we are, is on our website.
1: Thank you, Rita.
2: Rita, thank you for taking the time out of your weekend. And again, our hearts go out to you and your family over your son's tragic death. And we thank you for, much as our friends earlier in the show, actually using that tragedy to motivate yourself and to serve your community even more. So our hats are off to you. Thank you very much for joining us this morning. And again, for the listeners, please go to the website for the Alliance Against Intoxicated. Go ahead.
0: www.aaim1.org. And anything that you need at all, you can find right there to reach us.
2: Great. Thanks again. Happy Mother's Day.
1: Thanks, Rita. Happy Mother's Day.
0: Yeah, thanks for all you guys do. Thank you.
2: Thank you.
1: Thank you.
0: Bye.
2: Well, that wraps it up for our guests today, but a couple things we have to talk about before we close out for the day. You know, first of all, today is a sad day. The past 2 weeks have been filled with tragedy for the city of Chicago. It was 2 weeks ago today, just about this time, that two police officers were shot in the line of duty by someone who shouldn't have been out on bond for a pending violent criminal case. I'm not going to get into that. That matter's still under investigation. Our hearts go out to the family of Officer John Bartholomew, whose funeral was yesterday. It shouldn't have happened. It was preventable. He should be sitting at home where he worked days. He should be having coffee somewhere with his partner. And let's not forget his partner, Nelson Crespo, who is still at Illinois Masonic fighting for his life. It just, I've seen too many of these. Sometimes the words come easily and sometimes they I have to struggle to get them out. Today is one of those times I have to struggle to get them out. And pray for John and his family. Also pray for Nelson and his family. And let's see if our prayers can help Nelson win his battle. And he's battling right now, ladies and gentlemen. He's battling. Please pray for him. Don't forget John's family. There's also one other friend of ours, a retired Chicago police officer by the name of Rick Coyle, retired from the Chicago Police Department, went down to Kentucky, had such a love and commitment to his job of protecting the public. He joined the sheriff's office down there. He became a sheriff's deputy, responded to a call a couple of weeks ago. He was shot. He fought a valiant fight for a couple of weeks, but ultimately succumbed to his wounds. And again, remember his family and remember the family of firefighter

0: Altman, who gave his life protecting the people of Chicago in a fire set by, again, somebody who should have been in jail instead of out trying to burn down buildings. So people ask, how can I help? There's two organizations I'm very proud to be affiliated with. The first one is the Chicago Police Memorial Foundation. You'll find them on the web. The second one is the Brotherhood for the Fallen. The Memorial Foundation will support families financially and provide other types of support. The Brotherhood for the Fallen has a unique mission. They go to the funerals of officers who have been murdered in the line of duty in uniform to show their departments and, more importantly, the families of those officers their respect for the sacrifice that's been made. On a positive note, tomorrow's Mother's Day. Yes, happy Mother's Day to all the women out there that are mothers. Thank you, and God bless.
1: Yeah, as Gene said, happy Mother's Day. I want to remember my dear mother and my mother-in-law, and to all the mothers that are out there, and those, even those that have passed. God bless you. God bless America. Semper Fidelis.
2: The preceding program, The Boys from Bridgeport, was furnished by Jim Balser and Gene Roy, and to the extent applicable, their guests. The views and opinions expressed therein do not necessarily reflect those of Heartland Signal, LLC, or its management.
3: NBC News Radio, I'm Lisa Taylor. Colorado officials say a person is dead after being hit by an airplane on the runway at Denver International Airport. The airport says the incident happened late Friday night when a person was seen walking on the runway as a Frontier passenger jet was taking off. ABC News says the person was partially consumed by one of the engines, causing smoke in the cabin. The pilots were forced to cancel the takeoff and passengers were evacuated using slides. It's unclear why the person was on the runway. Frontier says it's investigating. The U.S. military says it conducted another deadly strike on an alleged drug boat in the eastern Pacific. U.S. Southern Command says two suspected narco-terrorists were killed in Friday's attack on a boat engaged in illicit drug trafficking along known narco-trafficking routes. Southcom posted on X that two male narco-terrorists were killed during this action and one survived the strike. The U.S. Coast Guard is reportedly searching for the survivor. President Trump is downplaying concerns over hantavirus. Speaking to reporters Friday, Trump said, "We have very good people studying the virus very closely.
4: We seem to have things under very good control. They know that virus very well. It's been around a long time. Not easily transferable, unlike COVID."
3: This is the CDC is dispatching staffers to the Canary Islands to escort American passengers off the hantavirus-stricken cruise ship. According to reports from CNN, the CDC staffers are planning to escort the ship's American passengers back to the U.S. aboard a charter flight. Those being escorted will reportedly be placed into quarantine once they land to ensure that the virus does not have a chance to spread. A Utah judge has ruled cameras will be allowed inside the courtroom during the Charlie Kirk murder trial. Tyler Robinson is accused of shooting and killing the conservative activist Kirk at a Utah college last year. Robinson's attorney sought to ban recording devices from courtroom proceedings, saying biased media coverage could prejudice a jury against their client. A trial date has not yet been set. 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
18: Hey, everybody. Happy Saturday. Wow. What a great day.
19: It's
18: beautiful outside. It's unbelievable. It's been, and today is the day that I'm going to start my planting. I'm meeting Elio and Arturo over at my house, and we're going to get all the vegetables in and all my sunflowers in, and we're going to bust our tails getting it all done. But before we get into that, first of all, I'm thrilled to still be and always will be a part of WCPT, 820 AM. All you people, I need you to call in and questions to hit me on Hawk Takes the Wheel. We want to answer all of your crazy questions, or not crazy questions, or questions that you need solved because you've got issues with insurance companies, car service, dealerships, aftermarket parts versus original parts. I need you to call in at 773-763-9278. Or text in. You can text into that number,
19: I'm
18: too.
19: I'm pulling up the text screen right now, so yes, please text us.
18: Text us. We want to spend an hour of craziness with you all. It's also this great, great weekend to give a quick shout-out to my friends at Berman's, the massive dealership that's got all these car lines, Nissan, Kia, Hyundai, Subaru. Jeep?
19: Hyundai and Kia have come a long way.
18: Yeah, they have come a long way.
19: I really like those cars.
18: And then Zach over at Auto Boutique and Ashland Tire, Kenny, and just, you know, this crew of people that I've been doing business with for years that are just great people to do things with.
19: You know what I always loved about bringing my car to your old place over by there?
18: Over by there?
19: Was that you were always very honest. You would be like, okay, this isn't my area. We're going to send you over to this person for this part. We're going to send you over to this person. Like, and it wasn't, generally, it was, you would triangulate based on where I live. So it would be in my neighborhood.
18: Do you know who taught me that, or I learned that from?
19: Who?
18: Kris Kringle. In that old movies, when I was a kid, you would see Kris Kringle, and they didn't have it at Macy's, so he sent the people over to Gimbel's.
19: Miracle on
18: 34th Street. Yeah,
19: Kris Kringle. I'm like, I couldn't triangulate that thought.
18: Well, you know, that my mind goes, I remember old things.
19: I understand. No, I get you.
18: You know, sitting in front of my phonograph. Yes. and listening to the 1812 Overture on the floor, you know, and blasting it out, and my mother coming into the living room, dining room, because it was a combination room.
19: Sure.
18: And saying, what are you doing? So, oh, shout out.
19: Yes.
18: My sister.
19: Hey,
18: Davia,
19: how's
18: healthy,
19: she doing?
18: Healthy,
19: hey.
18: Healthy, screaming and yelling again.
19: That's
18: Can't
19: fantastic.
18: Wait till she starts doing her chocolate chip cookies again. You know, this is a pretty important week. You know, been reminiscing her being sick and knowing that my twin sister's not so far from here and Arlene, and been reminiscing about the past, about the great life my mom gave us, you know, after we lost our father, and we came along pretty well. Diamond Lil was her nickname. My cousin Chucky Braverman gave her that nickname.
19: Oh,
18: Diamond
19: wow.
18: Lil.
19: Diamond Lil.
18: Yeah, she was a great, great woman. And, of course, Lily is named after her.
19: Oh, nice.
18: One of my twins. And the other twin is named after Kim's father, Clark.
19: Oh, I love that.
18: We dropped the K and put it on an E. It was pretty simple. Well, you got some stuff going already?
19: Hey, yeah. You should be able to see on the call screen.
18: All right, let's see what we got here.
20: I don't have the call screen.
18: Call screen's not on. What's the number?
19: What do we got?
18: Oh, it doesn't matter. Throw the person
19: What's
18: on
19: the name?
18: The line.
19: Yeah.
20: Darlene.
18: Darlene or Arlene? Hello?
21: Darlene.
18: You're darling?
21: Arlene.
19: Arlene.
18: A-R-L.
19: I have an Aunt Arlene, by the way.
18: A-R-L-E-N-E-P-R-E-I-S.
19: Hey, Arlene. How are you doing?
18: It's my twin sister's on the line, guys.
21: How are you?
19: It's a beautiful Saturday, so we are great.
21: Beautiful Saturday. I'm
19: yes.
21: so happy.
19: Yes.
18: Why?
19: It's a sweet spot. The beautiful weather.
18: Why are you happy?
21: I'm happy to be here in Chicago with my family and friends.
19: Nice.
18: Wonderful. Do you have a car question, miss?
21: Yes, I do have a car question.
18: Oh, and what can it be? Because it's not all about love and kisses and family today. It's got to be some car stuff.
21: I've been experiencing an issue with my tire pressure. It continues to decrease. It's one tire, and then I stop and refill it, and the pressure is like 33 PSI on all the tires. And this one tire just goes to 27, and my dashboard hazard light comes on. I check the tire. I don't see a nail. This has been going on for months. I refill it. It gets to over 33. The hazard light goes off. And then again, it goes down to 27.
18: Well,
21: should I be worried about this tire?
18: Well, I would be worried about the driver because the driver is only looking at the putting air into it and looking for a nail. Maybe if you took it to a tire shop and they could put it into some water and see if there's any bubbles coming out of it, or if the Schrader valve that's in the actual valve that you add air to isn't tight and air can come out of there. You might have a small leak from a cracked rim. When it hits 27 PSI, when it hits.
21: Excuse me. You said you think it's the driver's fault?
19: He's teasing you.
18: I'm teasing you because
19: of
18: my sister.
19: Arlene, I will also tell you this. I have the same thing on my 2010 Toyota Prius that the light, no matter what we do. And by the way, we did have it checked, Warren, the driver did have it checked. And it turns out for us, it was a fuse. So it could be a number of things.
18: There are other things. As long as the light goes off, that's a good thing when you put air into the tire. That means that the sensor in the wheel is still working.
21: Excuse me, Hawk, can you tell me how much experience you've had on tires?
18: 59 years.
21: And did you go to school to learn about tires?
18: Nope.
21: So it's just work experience?
18: Yep, totally work experience.
21: So
18: osmosis.
21: Let me ask you, will you help me pay for a new tire?
18: No.
21: Well, what kind of brother
18: Wait,
19: hold on. He'll
18: wait,
19: help you.
18: I have an idea.
19: Hold on. Let me explain one thing.
18: Okay.
19: She did not like when you said it was the driver's fault.
18: Of course. She's my sister. She's going to fight.
19: So will you help her pay? You'll help her get the best price?
18: I have an idea.
19: Yes.
18: It is a very special month. It's our birthday this month. And it's coming up in, you know, a few days. So I was thinking if you want, when you get back home, if you take your car into a tire place and have them analyze whether it's an air leak, a tire, a rim,
19: A fuse.
18: Get the nail.
21: I'd I'm so glad this is on a recorded radio station.
18: Oh, you could read, you could hear.
21: And I accept this offer.
18: Well, I didn't say what I was going to pay for.
21: That's true. I'm waiting.
18: I'm going to pay for the lesser of all evils.
21: Okay.
18: So we have to decide what that's going to be when it comes down to decision making.
21: All right.
18: So let's get there.
21: Well, I've got a T-shirt for you.
18: Now, I'll tell you one thing. My twin sister has been sending me something every year. I get a card and a T-shirt or a sweatshirt or the most colorful, crazy, loving stuff that I might wear once.
21: All my friends say that about the gifts I give them.
18: Yeah.
21: At least they used it once.
18: You know, it's not just tossed away, but I'm going to say this again, and I'm really thrilled that I have my sister in town for Mother's Day.
19: That's awesome.
18: And my other sister's healthy, and we're going to go over to my cousin Bobby's for, is it brunch or dinner or whatever we're having? I don't know. I'll be there. I'm going to bring Claire with me, and we're going to celebrate family and mothers.
21: Thank you for including me in your radio station Saturday talk show. I appreciate the opportunity.
18: Hawkette.
21: Sherry and Dick are waving hi. And
18: hi, Sherry. Hi, Dick.
0: Hi, Warren.
21: And we hope to learn a lot in this next half hour from you. So carry on.
18: Thanks, sis. You're the best. I'm glad you're here.
21: Okay. See you Sunday.
19: Have a great month. Have a great day, honey.
18: We have a caller coming in named Diane from Wheaton. Diane, how are you?
20: I'm good. How are you?
18: Good, Diane from Wheaton. What's up?
20: So I am going to be in the market for a used car in late August for my son. So, you know, safe, reliable, not too expensive. I'm just wondering if you have any recommendations.
18: Well, first, I do. As a matter of fact, today, I was writing out that I was going to be talking about buying used cars.
19: Oh, excellent.
18: I swear, I got like, where's my piece of paper?
19: One of the cars I would recommend as a used car, I would actually, because a used Toyota RAV.
18: Great car.
19: I think for a teen, how old is your kid?
20: So he is 22. Yeah. He's going to be going to graduate school in Michigan.
19: Nice.
20: And so he'll be driving back and forth occasionally from Ann Arbor back to Wheaton.
18: Okay.
20: And he's going to live a little bit off campus. So having a car, he thinks he can bike. He's a bodybuilder but you know, there's winter.
18: Yeah. How tough is he? biking in the winter is hard.
20: Right. Like a graduation. He graduates next weekend from U of I.
19: Hey.
20: So it's kind of a graduation gift as well. But he's interning at SpaceX in Texas this
18: nice.
20: Summer. So he doesn't need a car for the summer.
18: Wow.
20: He just needs a car.
18: Wonderful.
20: In the fall.
18: Ask him if he's going to get stock options.
19: I would just say one of the reasons. So I also have a 22-year-old son. If I were buying him a car or giving him my car, I would be very comfortable giving him a Toyota RAV for a number of reasons, but we know the reliability. I also like the height of it for perspective and traffic. I mean, some people are good with smaller cars. I also have a Prius. I wouldn't do a Prius for, I don't know if I would do a Prius, just for Griffin, because he doesn't have the sense memory of like what that car does when you hit uneven pavement. Anyway, you tell her what the...
18: Well, if you're going to go buy a used car, there's a lot of things you're going to take into factors. Like, number one is you put yourself into a position is how much do you want to spend?
19: Yes.
18: That's number one. Before you even start looking at different types of cars, know what your financial burden is going to be or what you want it set to be. If you're financing it,
20: Like, is $10,000 enough to get you a chased used car?
18: You can get a car for $10,000, but there's certain things you're going to do before you buy this $10,000 car. And Number one is that you're going to ask whoever owns the car if they have a service history on the car. Because if someone doesn't have a service history on the car, there's questions as to what happened at the last... If there was a last inspection done on the car, was it done 3 months ago or 3 years ago? You know, the car could be running after having no service for 3 years, you know, going back and forth to the grocery store But cars need to have service and maintenance done on it, and you want to know what you're getting into. And if you're buying a used car, you want somebody that you can trust to look at the car before you're going to buy it. If you're at a dealership and you're buying a car, they may tell you that, well, we looked at the car and it's all fine. And you're going to say, well, that's all fine. Can I still have somebody that I know verify that? I don't know how deep you looked at the car that I'm looking at buying. So, you know, I want to know that the tie rod ends are good, the ball joints are good, the brakes are good, the exhaust is good, that the engine oil looks clean, that the radiator fluid looks clean. You know, just certain things that you're going to want to look at, that the tire pressure is good, the tires aren't worn out. You know, there's a lot of stuff that you want to know before you buy the car, because if you buy a $10,000 used car, 3 weeks after you're into the ownership, you don't want to put $1,200 into brakes. You don't want to put, right, you know, $1,000 into tires. You know, you don't want to have to put bushings into the control arms in the front of the car. You want a car that's going to go. Go ahead.
20: Do you have thoughts about used electric cars? I currently drive a Tesla, so, and I have for the last, I bought it before, you know, before Elon Musk went crazy. But I really like the car. So all these things that you're saying, you know, a gas, an ICE car, internal combustion engine car, are no longer familiar to me because I drive an electric car. Do you have thoughts on used electric cars?
18: Yes, I would. I'd probably stay away from them.
20: Okay.
18: I can't go to my neighborhood. I can't be driving down 94 on my way back from Ann Arbor and having a problem in Benton Harbor and pulling up to a gas station that's going to service my electric car because I have a noise that's bothering me that it could be something that's created by electricity. When I could pull in with my Chevy, Toyota, anything that's gas, that uses gas, and the gas station guy can say, oh, yeah, this is the Knutton valve, and we could fix this.
19: I have a question in this regards to her used car questions. By the way, I would say a hybrid.
18: Hybrids
19: would be great.
18: Yeah, that's not electric.
19: Yeah, I know. Yeah. I'm just saying I would highly recommend a hybrid considering how volatile our gas prices are right now.
18: Oh, my God.
19: But what would you say, like, let's say she's getting a Toyota, what, like, mileage-wise, like, how many miles should she stay? Like, if I saw a 2011 Toyota RAV for $6,000 with 163,000 miles on it. Is that too many miles on a 2011?
18: No, you can get 300,000 miles out of these Toyotas.
19: Okay.
18: Toyotas are my favorite cars. If whoever's been listening to this show doesn't know, I've had four of them, and they are all 10-star cars.
20: Is there a better year to be looking at, or does it matter?
18: Not necessarily. You could have a 1991 Corolla that has electrical problems that could be fixed and then drive for another 50,000 miles. You could have a 21 Camry that's got 80,000 miles on it that will break down in a week, but you don't know because a car is a car. But the batting average is pretty damn good on a Toyota that you're going to have a car that's going to run for a long, long time.
19: So what do you think about sites like CarMax for her to take a look at?
18: CarMax is fine. Anywhere you're looking is fine. It's finding the car that you like. Mm-hmm. Number one, you got to pick the car. If it's going to be a Prius, right, if it's going to be if it's going to be a Nissan, if it's going to be a Kia, if it's going to be a Hyundai, it's going to be a Cadillac, Rolls Royce, whatever car you're going to pick, pick it. And then first you have to start looking in your price range. I would Google, put the name of the car in, $10,000, and put a mileage in.
19: That's why I'm on CarMax. So I got here at when did Toyota start making hybrids?
18: They started making hybrids, I believe, somewhere around 16.
19: Okay, so
18: I'm guessing. Before that, yes. I'm guessing.
19: Obviously, the Prius would be the hybrid that you would look at from that was older. Well,
20: way
18: before that then. Yeah, I forgot about Priuses.
19: Your family doesn't like what?
20: The Prius. I don't know why.
19: That's okay.
20: But
19: I get that.
18: Okay.
20: Not me personally. I don't have anything against a Prius, but my husband and my boys say that that's the car they would not want.
18: I don't want to. I don't like Buick. Okay, so we're even.
19: That's there. Yeah. I don't like, I don't know. What don't I like, Devin?
18: There's a lot of stuff you have to investigate. Don't ever not ask for certain things. You need to have the opportunity to bring your car, your potentially new used car, to a friend of yours or a shop that you're going to completely trust.
20: And I do have that, which is great. I have a neighbor who's a good friend of mine who's a mechanic, and I have that, so I can have him look at something. How long do you think it would take? So when should I start the process? So he goes, he won't be back until the end of August. He goes to school. He starts school the day after Labor Day. Do you think this is a couple week process or a month process?
18: I would start looking and having conversations with your son today, because he's going to be driving the car, even though you're going to be paying for it. He might have his own personal love for a specific kind of car. Then he might also say to you, Mom, what do you think I should get? Then you can throw at him that, and then you could share your differences and pick a direction to travel and start looking. But you have to start looking now, because you have to plan on when you're going to take that car into the shop to have it looked at. You want the interior looked at. You want the Carfax service history.
19: Excellent. I love it.
18: Yeah.
20: Well, thank you so much. This was great.
19: And good luck.
20: I
19: love you too. By the way, I kind of want to know how this turns out. So update us when you make a decision and purchase something.
20: Okay, I will. And I love this. I listen to you guys all the time. I listen to all the WCPT.
19: Oh, thank you.
20: All the time. Love you. And this is second time calling in, but first time talking to you guys.
19: Thank you.
18: I can't wait for the third call.
19: Thank you. Exactly.
20: Okay.
18: Awesome.
20: Happy Mother's Day.
19: Happy Mother's Day to you.
20: Bye.
19: Bye-bye. Warren, do you have a candy wrapper in your hoodie? Just curious. There's something crinkling when you talk. It's really, seriously. Yeah, what is that? Stop. I'm a sound snob.
18: And I didn't have any idea.
19: Yeah.
18: Well, I was just, holding it in my pouch.
19: It was amazing how good these microphones are that they were picking that up.
18: Can you hear this?
19: Yes. Yes.
18: I'm alive anyway.
19: Yes, thank you. That was wild. Like, it was funny because it would be quiet when you were listening and crinkling when you were talking was what I noticed. So, yeah.
18: Oh, okay. You've got the superwoman.
19: I am a sound snob.
18: You are a sound snob.
19: I am a sound snob.
18: I think that was great that this young lady called in about cars. It's a subject that I'm really leery about for the consumer, because the consumer is so limited in getting the correct information.
19: Yep.
18: Yeah.
19: I agree.
18: From the private party to the dealer to anywhere you're looking to buy a car, you're really praying that you're going to get an honest, straight up hit from the people you're purchasing the vehicle from. Let's take a break here and we'll go back and start discovering cars that I want to buy.
19: And we can remind folks, if you have a question for Warren, call 773-763-9278. That's 773-763-9278. I'm taking your texts here as well, so if you can't call in, please text in. I do have a couple texts for you when we come back.
18: Alrighty, we'll get there. Bye.
19: Bye.
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2: 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Maybe some of them are starting to have the fart around and find out effects.
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6: Welcome back to Hawk Takes the Wheel. Look out.
18: Wow, wow, wow, wow, wow.
19: Look out. That's a bad feeling. How many car accidents have you? This is Patty Voskins. I'm joining Warren on his show, Hawk Takes the Wheel. How many accidents have you been in?
18: Personally, have I been in?
19: Yeah. Can you think of, do you have a number? I would count. I've always been hit. Every accident I've been in, I've been hit.
18: Two.
19: You've only gotten in two accidents in your whole life?
18: Yeah.
19: And whose fault were they? You can't remember?
18: Mine.
19: Oh. Look at you.
18: Yeah.
19: All right, what'd you do?
18: I hit a car.
19: You weren't paying attention.
18: Wasn't paying attention.
19: All right.
18: And the last one I did was because of a cell phone.
19: Oh.
18: How's that, cell phone drivers that are using their cell phones? Huh?
19: Were they bad wrecks or just fender benders?
18: They're less than that.
19: Every accident.
18: Matter of fact, the last one, the guy got out of the car and he looked at the car and he looked at me and he says, yours is worse than mine. And he says, see you later.
19: See you later.
18: Yeah, it was nothing.
19: I've been hit. I've been driven off the road. I'm mostly twice at red lights where the cars thought when the light turned green, all the cars would start moving. They anticipated and ran right into me because the car in front of me had not started to move yet.
18: Well, that's a funny thing because when you're at a light today, I'm behind the first car and the light's green. One,
19: yeah.
18: Two, three. Yeah, right. The car in front of me isn't moving. Why? Guy's on the phone.
19: Yeah.
18: Or the person's on the phone.
19: By the way, they deserve a courtesy honk, whether they're on the phone.
18: Oh, they get one.
19: Yeah, a little hint. I think we need two types of horns. We need like a, excuse me, the light's green, let's go. And then you almost hit me kind of a horn. You know what I mean?
18: There should be a third
19: blare,
18: one.
19: A third
18: get
19: one.
18: Get out of my way.
19: Yeah, we should have horn choices.
18: Yes, we should.
19: Who do I talk to about that?
18: I don't know. Don't we have like a text up there? What do we got?
19: Look at you like, why are you just prattling on? Because I can do all of it. John from Indiana, which one would you like first? The John from Indiana about parts shortages, or would you like how to save gas?
18: I'll do parts first.
19: Parts first. Okay. Hey, Hawk. Wondering what you think about the bankruptcy of First Brands. Have you seen any shortages or anything else affecting the aftermarket and repair shops? This is John from Indiana, by the way.
18: Hey, John. How are you? How's things in Indy? Mm-hmm. I hope well. Here's the deal. Yes, there are issues, definitely. If you didn't hear about it yesterday, Toyota announced that they're having a terrible time getting parts, materials, aluminum for manufacturing. What's happening in the world today is affecting the biggest and the best, and it's reflecting in their profit margins. They can't produce enough, and the expense of producing it and getting the merchandise to their manufacturing plants is excessive. Not only is it more in gas and fuel to get there, but because of the gas and fuel, every person that's involved in touching it, every movement that the part takes, material takes, human takes, is way more expensive.
19: Wow.
18: And it's not going to get better until everything stops and everyone realizes at those supreme levels of hierarchy that everyone's making all this money because of this, it's really hurting everyone down the line, down the supply line, down the food lines, mm-hmm. everywhere you go, it's hurting. yeah, there's problems in our world.
19: You know what I found out? I just learned the other day. Remember when all those chip shortages were happening? Because you were still working at your shop when the chip shortage. Do you know that it was in part because NVIDIA was buying up all the chips they possibly could? It was like four or five years ago. Yeah.
18: Yeah, yeah. That was about 8 years ago.
19: It was a little bit less than that because it was during the pandemic.
18: Yeah. Six.
19: Something like that. Yeah. I know. Okay. Time is so nebulous for me.
18: Yeah. I mean,
19: it makes a difference.
18: I thought it started way before the pandemic.
19: But during the pandemic, like Jerry Walsky, who you know, he had a Ford, a Focus, I think.
18: He still has the Focus.
19: Yeah. And that, remember it kept conking out.
18: We put an alternator in it.
19: But he had to wait for a chip at one point. There was one point where
18: that was a manufacturer defect.
19: Oh, okay.
18: I remember that one. Yeah. His car was at the dealer for a period of time.
19: Yeah. So at any rate, I did not know that part of the chip shortage was because NVIDIA was buying them all up.
18: Well, NVIDIA, all these companies, they're laying out billions to take control.
19: I know.
18: Of your world in the future.
19: Yeah.
18: Or your children's world. Yep. Or their children's world.
19: Oh, dear.
18: As the dominoes continue.
19: Let's move back to cars, shall we?
18: Okay, cars. What do you got?
19: This comes from our friend Ann. Could you please tell me what is the most efficient way to drive and save on gas?
18: The most efficient way to drive and save.
19: Here's my question about how to drive. Like, some people think, like, they try to time the coasting with accelerating, that kind of stuff. If you're driving downhill, you'll save a lot more gas, won't you?
18: Oh, absolutely. As a matter of fact, I'm a coaster.
19: Okay.
18: I'm always looking lights ahead of me because you have to look far ahead of you to prevent you having an accident, mm-hmm. unless you're on your phone and then you have one anyway. But driving and looking that far in advance, you can see what's going on. And if you know that the light is red and you're still 40 seconds away, you can coast. The car behind you's got to coast too. They're not going anywhere. And if they start honking at you, you know, you can just point. The light's still red, buddy. You know, coasting is not a bad way to try and save on gas, but then you're always hitting the gas pedal anyway to get it out. But
19: street driving, obviously harder, more so on the highways.
18: You're better off being a single foot driver. A lot of people do drive with 2 feet.
19: I know, Mom. We're looking at you.
18: And people who drive with 2 feet usually sometimes have their foot on the gas and the brake at the same time, and they're eating gas.
19: They're stopping and going at the same time all the time.
18: Well, they can't go because, you know, brake torquing is when you can put your foot on the brakes, hit the gas really hard, you won't move.
19: Retrain your brains, folks. Start learning how to drive with 1 foot.
18: But the best way to deal with gas and driving to save gas is to have a fine-tuned automobile. And that goes from the ground up. When I say ground up, that means your tires have to be in good condition. You can't have bad tires. Tires are, you know, it's what you're walking in. You know, if you have a worn-out foot and you're going on oil, you can slip on it. Same with driving on wet pavement with bad. Oh, we went through tires last week.
19: Yes, we did.
18: Yeah, yeah. We talked about tires where some tire manufacturers now are putting on these sensors. They're rubber built-in sensors that they wear. So if you're looking at your tires and one side has these little things that are worn out on the left and not on the right, that means your car needs an alignment because it's out. And if your car needs an alignment, your car isn't going true down the street. And you're not getting an effective movement out of the body of the vehicle, and it's causing more gas to be used because you need more power to power through the uneven driving. The fine-tuned, you have to have brakes that are good. You don't want your brake calipers sticking and resisting and holding you back while you're driving. You want to have a fine-tuned car with good coils or spark plugs, depending on what you have in your car. Clean air filter. You got to be able to breathe. Imagine if you don't have a clean, you've put something across your mouth, it's hard to breathe.
19: Right.
18: You hear that?
19: Okay.
18: And then it's a little different, isn't it? Yeah. You know, you got to have a clean air filter. So that's real important. Maintenance is extremely high on my list for saving gas and very, very important.
19: Excellent. So,
18: yeah, you got to do that.
19: Great.
18: So
19: those are our texts
18: temporary texts for now. So we got more to talk about. I want to go back to the purchasing of a car. You have to take your time when you're buying a used car. I would not stick my 2 cents in on one particular model, or I should say if you see two, let's say Toyota RAVs, mm-hmm. which one's going to be better? You have to weigh which one. Is it the dollars? Let's say they're both 2011s. That's what you were talking about earlier. And one has 30,000 more miles on it than the other, but the other one that doesn't have as many miles on it hasn't been taken care of.
19: Right.
18: You've got no service history. Terrible.
19: Yeah.
18: You know, you can't depend on that car.
19: And can you, is it also advisable to, I think we asked this before in the past, but always bears repeating, running the VIN number. Is there a way for you to check?
18: You have to run the VIN. Well, you go through Carfax.
19: Yeah.
18: You actually go through Carfax. There are definite programs on the internet that you can research the car's history.
19: And do you have, besides CarMax, I mean, should people look to Blue Book? What are some of the things that you'd recommend?
18: Well, Blue Book is a value program more than anything. I don't particularly like Blue Book. Excellent. I like NADA, National Automobile Dealers Association. I think that gives me a clearer view on the value of the car because it gives you four values. It gives you retail value. It gives you high wholesale, average wholesale, and low wholesale. And you have to also take into consideration when you're looking at all these figures. Once you look at all these figures, then you have to take the car itself. And what does the car need to become worthy of each level? Right. If it's an average car, well, maybe there's a couple of bumps and bruises. If it's elevated to the cost of an extremely high retail, well, if there's bumps and bruises on it, it's not worth that kind of money.
19: Right.
18: You know, and if the brakes squeak when you test drive it, it's not worth that kind of money. There's a lot of caution.
19: All right.
18: A lot of caution.
19: And then the other thing is when it comes to looking at used cars, I asked you about the mileage and like it depends on the car, the type of car as well. So a Toyota at 160,000 miles versus a Jeep at 160,000 miles.
18: Toyota.
19: Yeah.
18: I mean, I'm going to give it to you like this. Toyota, Nissan, Honda, Mazda, Chevrolet are the best high mileage cars that are out there.
19: Excellent. I feel like Mazda.
18: GMC too.
19: I think, okay, GMC. I think Mazdas are adorable cars, by the way. I don't know why. I like the styling of Mazdas.
18: But you're not getting rid of your cars because adorable.
19: I love my Toyotas. I'm just saying. I think that I don't hear enough about Mazda, both reliability and functionality.
18: Mazda's come a long way.
19: Yeah.
18: They used to be pretty unreliable.
19: Oh, dear. Okay.
18: I mean, it was just an opinion.
19: Gotcha.
18: You know, the rotary engine was difficult. It was kind of like the rotary engine came in and all of a sudden, it was kind of like having a Tesla because there's nowhere to service it except a Mazda dealer.
19: Right.
18: So you have Tesla for Tesla, Mazda for Mazda. But now Mazdas can be serviced generally everywhere.
19: Okay. Very good. We are obviously approaching the warmer months of the year. What do you recommend people do to get their car ready for summer?
18: Ooh, well, make sure you got a good air filter. We already covered that, you know, because you're going to have a lot more pollen in the air right now. So make sure your engine's tune-up is ready and all the services are done. I would also put in a cabin filter because the cabin filter is where the air comes in for your air conditioning. So that's clean so you don't get the mildewy smell. If you have a way of cleaning the tray that the water, you ever go, you know, after your air conditioning's running for a long time and you park your car and you see a whole bunch of water running out of it, you think you might be losing radiator fluid. You're not. You're losing the condensation that's coming off of the evaporator in your air conditioning system, mm-hmm. and it's dripping down into a tray, and the tray runs the moisture through a tube to the ground. Well, sometimes that water builds up in the tray.
19: Okay.
18: And you can have a smell. it's not real pleasant sometimes.
19: Okay.
18: So that's something to have some service done to. But it's air conditioning time. Make sure your freon level's at the right level. You can, you know, go to your service, local service guy, and have him check it for you. You know, it's not a bad idea.
19: We also want to remind you that we have our text line up and we have the phones open. Devin will receive your phone calls if you want to call and talk to Warren. If you have a question, you have a comment, 773-763-9278.
18: And I got one on automobile accidents.
19: Oh, dear. Okay.
18: Yeah, I have a friend who was involved in a collision, and they called me on a Sunday night at 8 p.m., and told me that their car was not drivable. Mm. It was taken away by a tow truck and sent to I call them graveyards, and was immediately put into a position because this party didn't know how to pick up the phone and call someone that can help them with their collision issue. And by that, I mean they let the insurance company immediately take control of their situation for the benefit of the insurance company. So she was put into this position by a insurance company that said that we'll take care of this. We'll move the car for you. And they ended up giving her, because Illinois has the percentage of fault law, 60% the value of her claim. She didn't even get a chance.
19: Jeez.
18: 60%, and the car had a $20,000 value. So fortunately, she didn't have debt on the car.
19: Right.
18: So she didn't have to go to pay off. Sometimes you're in a situation like this, and in order for the insurance company who's totaling the car and only giving you 60%, you're going to have to come up with some, let's say the car was worth 12 and she owed 14. She'd have to pay money to get money. So she'd have to put up $2,000 to get four. Where's that at? But she let someone else take control of her situation instead of having her cell phone possession, take it to a shop of her choice, or call Hawk at Hawk Takes the Wheel. Text here. We'll nice. Get you the information, and we can try and guide you through your claim. It's not that difficult, but you need to have real good. Oh, more. She didn't go to a doctor, and then she eventually went 3 or 4 days later, and she found out she had 2 broken ribs.
19: Oh, my God.
18: Yeah. Jeez. And bruised all over, and she never got any help for that until she finally went to a doctor. Mm. You know, you have to go get yourself checked out immediately, especially in a total loss collision, which is not minor league. It lost the left headlamp, fender, bumper, hood, shifted the front bumper all the way 6 inches Jeez. Past the right fender.
19: Wow.
18: It was severe, and the car, the left front wheel is pushed into the wheelhouse, which means if you look at it, you've got a gap between the tire and the body. There was no gap anymore. The tire was bent into the body of the car.
19: Wow.
18: Yeah.
19: That's severe.
18: Yeah. And at the accident, all she did was pick up the phone and call the other insurance company that was involved and let them take care of everything.
19: I will say this for folks, because I've been, as I mentioned, I have been rear-ended several times. And I always am fascinated by it. It's always been men who get out of their car after ramming right into me and yelling at me, coming up to my driver's side. And I have learned after the first time, because the first time I got out of the car and I like skipped around and realized I had, he slammed me through an intersection. Uh-huh. I was lucky not to have cross traffic. But folks, first of all, before you get out of your car, make sure you're safe. If you get out of your car,
18: pinch your arms.
19: I would say stay in your car, because our instinct is to get out of the car
18: immediately
19: and to see what the damage was. You are the most important element of any situation.
18: Pinch yourself, folks.
19: Make sure you're safe. Well, even if you, because if you get out of the car, you don't know what is around, like if there's another danger outside the car, mm-hmm. right? So make sure that you are okay. I would, if you know it's severe, call first responders, right? Or call 911 from the car. That's what I do every single time. One time they had to cut me out. So it was neither here nor there whether or not I could get out of the car.
18: That's scary, Patty.
19: Yeah, I had to be.
18: That's where claustrophobia comes into effect, where you can't move, you can't get out, you're stuck.
19: Yeah, they had to put me on a bodyboard. I was bouncing because it was bad. The state trooper actually came to my emergency room because he wanted to see how someone survived the accident that I was in. So at any rate, that's not it. But because I've been through this so many times, stay in your car to make sure you're safe first. If you know it's severe, call 911. The adrenaline will make you think you are okay.
18: Oh, yeah.
19: The adrenaline will make you think that your body is not injured. So please make sure, because you don't want to, first, you don't want to exacerbate anything. Two, you don't want the person who hit you to be like, oh, they got out of the car, they were skipping around, they seem fine. Because that will come up in court testimony or depositions. Have I been through this quite a few times?
18: Yeah.
19: Yeah. So please, the most important thing is make sure you're safe. And two, make sure that you're covered liability wise when they're at fault, you definitely want to make sure that they're held accountable for that.
18: Make sure you take out your phone immediately when you get out of the vehicle.
19: Mm-hmm. Get a copy of their insurance card.
18: As the person is walking over to you, take their picture.
19: Mm-hmm.
18: Take a picture of their front license plate. And
19: that's going to be the first video I think we do is a reaction video of the guy who hit me with the snow on that. And I wasn't even driving that time. My husband was driving the guy.
18: We could do one out in the parking lot here.
19: Yeah. Well, we could do one in the parking lot, but we can do a reaction video of this guy. This guy, he had snow like about 6 inches of snow on the windshield. It was insane. We'll do a video.
18: I'm gonna get it. It was not six. It was 12 or more inches. You couldn't see out of the windshield.
19: No, and it was on top, and like the snow all slid off the top of the roof, and it was a nightmare.
18: It was terrible. But that was pretty funny, actually.
19: I'm glad neither Steve nor I were hurt.
18: What was good is that you got out of the car and you started the video.
19: Oh, yeah.
18: That was hilarious.
19: You say hilarious. Steve gets a little concerned when I'm confronted with people who are less than honorable in situations. Let's put it that way.
18: Okay.
19: Being hilarious,
18: the situation's hilarious doesn't mean that.
19: Yeah.
18: Be
19: mindful of your safety. Let's talk a little bit about traffic patterns, if we could. Because you know that the Foster entrance to the Kennedy has been shut down over here on the northwest side.
18: Now it was
19: open. So you could, the bridge was closed.
18: Is at Austin.
19: Foster.
18: Foster, just west of the,
19: Foster and the Kennedy.
18: The bridge, yeah.
19: So the bridge has been closed, but you could still get on the Kennedy coming from either direction. Mm-hmm. But now they've closed that, which people were not aware of. So the entire thing is closed. There's no getting onto Foster between Austin and, Milwaukee, right? So now traffic is diverting all over Jefferson Park, and it is insane. And people are coming down residential streets, blowing through stop signs. You know, we're out there with Declan on his big adaptable trike. There's this massive pickup truck, like with the kind of hood I'm 5'6". Mm-hmm. So I barely was able to see over the hood. This guy rolls through the stop sign, and looking left on Milwaukee, still rolling and we're on the right side. Folks, you have got to be mindful of pedestrians. I do not care. Whether you're going to be able to get into the interstate. I don't care how bad traffic is. Slow the F down.
18: That's the worst turn is when you're looking left and turning right. Because if you're in a larger, even in your SUV.
19: Yeah.
18: You know, when you're doing, you might miss the person who's 4'11".
19: Yeah.
18: Who's on the corner wanting to cross. And let's say you're a short turner and your right rear wheel always hits the curb.
19: Oh, God. Yeah.
18: You know, there are a lot of, I've replaced short a lot turn. Of, it's a short turner because you're turning too short. You're not giving yourself a longer turnaround, you know. So we've replaced so many right rear wheels and people, I was turning. You know, you got to go further out before you make the turn because that curb is 8 inches.
19: Well, I'll tell you why I am so vigilant about this and so angry today is because in the 90s, do you remember Cactus on Wells near Congress?
18: No.
19: There used to be a big bar right by the stock exchange. And so I was a cocktail waitress there and I was walking down Wells. It's right where the fire department, right where you get on the Kennedy.
18: Yes, that I do know.
19: By the old post office, right?
18: Yes.
19: So I was just crossing the street at Wells and I see this SUV that he's not looking at me. He's looking left to make the right out of the entrance. I had to dive out of the way. He stopped on my foot. This SUV on my foot, and then because they were panicking. The passenger was yelling at him, like they didn't know if they should go forward or backward. And I was wearing construction boots that didn't collapse.
18: But you had steel toe.
19: No, it was on my, it rolled, I was on my side like this, and the sole of the boot didn't collapse.
18: Oh my God.
19: So I just had torn ligaments from the twist of the car rolling over me. But I was very lucky. But that's why I remember seeing him looking left and turning right. And I was like, oh, he doesn't see me. And I dove out of the way.
18: Everybody who drives has the same issue.
19: You've got to pay attention. Left
18: slower.
19: And right, folks, please.
18: Take your time.
19: There's kids out. We're right by, we're in between an area of a bunch of grade schools, right?
18: It's funny. I always used to tell my customers, you don't want to pick up the phone and call me. I'm one of the worst phone calls you can make.
19: Well, in that situation. But if you came in extra money and you want to buy a car, call
18: me. But if you have an issue, you don't want to have to deal with someone that doesn't have an idea of how to put you in the best position.
19: Yeah.
18: You know, it's a hard world we're in right now, and there's insurance companies, people.
19: Oh, that's the other reason to be careful about when you get hit also. Other people get very hostile.
18: Well,
19: so
18: look,
19: you're
18: telling me you were rear-ended, and the person came out of the car, and they're walking at
19: every
18: you.
19: Every time.
18: They're thinking it's you who's created the accident.
19: Yeah, so that's the other reason to stay in your car.
18: Because
19: people get insane when it comes to their cars.
18: Yeah, it's you created the accident by driving and being there.
19: Being in front of them.
18: Yeah, it was your fault for letting them run into you. But the people take that position, and they start getting vigilant.
19: Yeah.
18: And it's not a safe position for a woman, even a man.
19: Be safe.
18: Be safe.
19: Have you had occasions of some of your customers who've been involved in attacks from road rage?
18: No, I have not.
19: Thank God.
18: I've not heard of any of my customers in road rage. I've heard of some of my customers tell me how they've waved at somebody in an unnice way as they were driving by because they were not a good driver.
19: A little middle finger salute?
18: Kind of, yeah. Like, hey, how are you number one in my book?
19: That's right. Do you have, because I try to be aware of how I'm driving, to be mindful of any anger or any, like, my dad was he wasn't like a rage driver, but he had this attitude of like, watch me teach this broad a lesson kind of a driver. I mean, what is that?
18: I have to tell you about my mom remarried a guy named Maury. Maury was a civil servant. He came to into our family driving a tow truck for the city of Chicago, eventually became a general foreman for the Bureau of Streets and Sanitation. As a matter of fact, his designs today are still the designs of all the auto ponds in the Chicago area.
7: Wow.
18: He figured out the best way to lay it out, and that's what they're still

0: feather in
1: 2,500 pounds of metal protecting you.
0: Act like you're behind them in line at the grocery store. How would you react to somebody who was moving slow?
2: You okay, have you ever had your ankle hit by someone in their cart?
0: Yes.
2: In a gas, in a grocery store?
0: You don't get into a big fight with them. Just, you know, hey.
2: And then well, you want to hit them because they were an idiot.
0: Hopefully that person says, I'm sorry. Pardon me. Excuse me.
2: Yeah. I wasn't paying attention. I was on my cell phone.
0: I was screaming.
2: I was looking up for what was on sale at Tony's.
0: I really dislike when people get into the box and they can't clear the intersection. So yesterday, because of the traffic here on the northwest side, so we're walking in Bryn Mawr again, walking with Declan in his adaptive tricycle, and there's no room for us to cross between the cars. And it was going to happen again, every light cycle, because everyone's trying to get through. So I was yelling. I go, everybody made a choice here! And this lady, one lady had her window down. Everyone had their windows down. And she goes, I'm so sorry. I'm like, thank you.
2: Well, yeah, because some people, a courteous driver lets people through an intersection knowing that they're not going anywhere with someone in front of you.
0: Yes. You hang back at that light.
2: So you wait an extra 15 count. You're not going anywhere in front of you.
0: Exactly.
2: And the person on the side of you, he can get through.
0: Yeah.
2: Let him through.
0: The pedestrians, there were kids on the other side of Bryn Mawr trying to cross the street. There was like no room between the cars. I was so angry. I'm an angry pedestrian.
2: I was driving with my buddy Juan Aguilar yesterday, and we were exiting at Irving Park coming off, and he was in southbound, and we were in the right. And I told him he's got to go left because we have to turn under the bridge on Keeler. And for, 100, 150 feet, turn signals on, traffic's terribly heavy. No one's letting him in. Then he starts to get in. He's starting to get honked at. He's been signaling. What the heck?
0: Yeah.
2: You've got to be a better driver.
0: Yes.
2: It'll save you time, your health, your car's from getting hurt.
0: I need to make like a Zen, audio tape or audio for folks when they're driving. Okay. It's all right if that guy cut you off.
2: It's all right.
0: At least you're not that person. You're going to get to where you're going
2: safely.
0: Let
2: the guy through. Exactly. It's okay.
0: You'll make it where you're going.
2: Yes.
0: Right?
2: You turn right here.
0: The Zen of driving.
2: Look left before so you don't run over Patty's toes.
0: Or my son.
2: Hey, listen.
0: Do we have time? You know what my dream thing is to do? Is to sit at stop signs near parks and schools, and when someone comes to a full stop, No, give them gift cards. For neighborhood businesses. This is my dream.
2: Do you know what a California stop is then?
0: What's a California? When the car rolls forward and back.
2: No, when you roll through it.
0: Oh, yeah. No, that's not good. I want the full lawful stop, which is when the momentum of the car rolls.
2: Sorry, honey.
0: I've seen people do it.
2: Oh, no. There are people that do it. You do it. You also do both.
0: Yes, I do. But I want to sit right by schools and then people know that we're out there handing out gift cards to local businesses. If you stop at this full stop,
2: you get a gift card.
0: Yeah, let's find restaurants that will
2: What we need to do. Let's talk
0: positive
2: about it. What we're looking for is sponsors, first of all.
0: Yes.
2: We need sponsors for the Pride Parade, folks.
0: Oh, yeah.
2: Oh, everybody. Anyone who wants to be a sponsor, please call in immediately.
0: Or get
2: a
0: hold of
2: it. Email Patty at
0: pvasquez@heartlandsignal.com. That's pvasquez@heartlandsignal.com. We have several entry points of sponsorship.
2: Absolutely. Secondly, this is Mother's Day weekend.
0: Oh, hi.
2: I have to shout out to every mother out there. We wouldn't be here if it wasn't for you. You've given us life. You've given us a road to travel. I know I've taken the best way I can. I hope Patty has. Devin, I know he has. I'm just thrilled to have everyone in my life that's been involved with a mother.
0: A good mother.
2: A good mother. And Kim, great mother to my kids. Sarah, great mother to her kids. Lil, great mother to Lily Price. Kim, all of us, we're great. Love you guys. What are you doing this weekend tomorrow?
0: I'm going to have brunch by myself. That's my tradition. I go sit at a bar at Vaughn's and just have Irish coffee and an Irish breakfast.
2: Really?
0: And then I go home and I celebrate with my family. Yeah.
2: Okay. What about you, Dev?
3: I'll be here.
2: Okay. Well, I'll be rooting for you. I'll give a shout out from the...
0: for your mom.
2: For your mom.
3: Appreciate
2: Thanks,
3: it.
2: Everybody, for being
0: Thank
2: here.
0: You.
2: Be here next week. We're on from 9 to 10, talking cars. Hawk takes the wheel.
0: That was fun.
2: Bye.
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1: This is a WCPT Veteran Minute. During the Civil War, 11% of the Confederate Army was made up of enslaved men forced to join. One of these men was Robert Smalls. Smalls was a deckhand on the Confederate supply ship known as the Planter. During his time, Smalls learned as much as he could about navigating the ship so he and others could escape, and on May 13th of 1862, while officers were sleeping, Smalls, along with 16 others, took the Planter out of the Charleston Harbor, navigating through all five checkpoints while heading to open waters looking for the Union blockade. Smalls raised a white flag of surrender, letting Union soldiers board the ship, giving them guns, ammo, and documents about planned Confederate attacks. Being a wealth of information, Smalls was given the role of the Union Navy captain. Stories like Smalls are one of the many factors convincing President Lincoln to allow free African Americans to serve in the Union Army. This has been a WCPT Veteran Minute.
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3: NBC News Radio, I'm Lisa Taylor. Virginia Democrats are asking the state Supreme Court to halt its ruling that blocks a new congressional map from taking effect. The Speaker of Virginia's House of Delegates and others have filed a motion that asks for a stay in the ruling. Democrats were seeking a map designed to give the party up to four new House seats, but Friday's ruling now delivers a major boost for Republicans as they defend their narrow House majority in the midterm elections. The CDC is sending personnel to the Canary Islands off the coast of Africa to escort American passengers off a cruise ship stricken with Hantavirus. More from Danielle Hamamjan.
4: When the MV Hondius anchors off the coast of Tenerife this weekend, they'll be met by a team dispatched by the CDC before flying home on a repatriation flight arranged by the U.S. State Department. They'll isolate in the National Quarantine Unit at Nebraska Medicine in Omaha, the same facility that housed people exposed to COVID in 2020 and Ebola in 2014.
3: The CDC says 115 people are sick with the norovirus on a Caribbean Princess cruise ship. The agency released a statement saying 102 passengers and 13 crew members reported being sick on the ship that left Fort Lauderdale in late April. Over 3,000 passengers are on the boat, which will arrive in Port Canaveral Monday. The U.S. military says it conducted another deadly strike on an alleged drug boat in the eastern Pacific. U.S. Southern Command says two suspected narco-terrorists were killed in Friday's attack on a boat engaged in illicit drug trafficking along known narco-trafficking routes. Southcom posted on X that two male narco-terrorists were killed during the action, and one survived the strike. The U.S. Coast Guard is reportedly searching for the survivor. The National Retail Federation is projecting Americans are expected to spend $38 billion for Mother's Day this weekend. About 84% of Americans plan to celebrate, spending roughly $285 on mom. At least 75% of shoppers say they're going to grab flowers. 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
6: Walmart's financial chief, John David Rainey, said tariffs are going to be inflationary. 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

0: welcome to our show. Where are they now?
1: Bobby,
0: hey,
1: morning.
0: What's going on, Artie? Top of the morning to you.
1: Yeah. Happy.
0: And we have sun out today. What?
1: I want to be the first to wish you a happy Mother's Day, because I heard one of your friends called me, said you've been a mother. I can't say that.
0: Well, hey.
1: Happy Mother's Day to all the mothers out there tomorrow.
0: Day, yep.
1: That's all. And it ties into our special show today, because today we got our famous Jorianne the Coffee Psychic. And
0: famous.
1: Famous. And you can reach out and ask her about how your mother is doing here. Or the afterlife.
0: Yes.
1: So before I introduce her, I got two quick things, and then I have a question about my mom's mother.
0: Wow.
1: And so she
0: good morning,
1: better
0: Jorianne.
1: You better sharpen your pencil, Jorianne, the coffee psychic.
0: Jorianne, how are you? Thanks for being on the show today.
1: All right, before we start, I hear China has made it illegal to replace human workers with AI to cut costs. So they're saving jobs. What do you think?
0: Wow.
1: Well, you know.
2: Wow.
1: And it ties into my Chinese proverb of the day. If you want happiness for an hour, take a nap, Bobby. If you want happiness for a lifetime, life lessons on human nature, joy, kindness, and why helping others bring real peace. And I think that's what we try to do.
0: Yeah.
1: Our mothers taught us that. So God bless them. All right, everybody. Bobby, did you give out our number yet?
0: Yeah.
1: Because you know we have two calls already.
0: Callers already.
1: Go ahead.
0: Listeners, call us at 773-763-9278. Again, 773-763-9278. And we got two phone lines.
1: All right, before we get going, Jorianne, thank you as always. Happy Mother's Day to you. And
2: thank you.
1: Right off the bat, you got that hot coffee? I want to know about my mom's mom. And do you need any info?
2: Yeah, you know what I would like? I'd like the people to tell me, is your mom in heaven or is she still on earth?
1: Okay.
2: Because this way then I'll be able to have, and then first name,
1: okay,
2: the first name, and then last initial.
1: Okay.
2: And I mean, if they want to tell me how old they were when they died, you know, I don't know if your grandma died around 83. I get so many wrong.
1: She was 86, but mom's mom name was Zaharo with a Z. And Zaharo translated as sugar in Zaharo.
2: Oh.
1: And first initial is E, because she married my grandfather and had the short name. Economopoulos.
0: Interesting.
2: Okay.
1: So Zaharo E. You know.
2: E.
0: Interesting. E.
2: And then 86. Got it. Okay. Well, I can tell you right now, she feels like she was a very busy woman, and she feels like she was very family-oriented.
1: Yeah.
2: When I look at her, it looks like she's really kind of on a hill or on a mountain. I believe she did live in Greece, right, with you, with the rest of the family members.
1: She lived in Greece. Yeah.
2: Yep, she's looking over this mountain. There's so much land around her that she sees. I literally see her carrying jugs. I don't know if she had to carry jugs or not, but that's what she's showing me.
1: Well, they had olive trees, her, my grandpa, and then after she passed away, grandpa stayed to about 90-some years old, and he was doing the olives, and
2: And
1: real quick, not to take, because we're going to have a lot of callers. I remember the first time I went to the village and I was complaining about the bumpy road. And Grandpa was in the front seat and he said to me, "What are you complaining about? I used to ride this road on a donkey to court your grandma." I says, "I won't complain no more." Yeah.
2: Oh.
1: So
2: that's
1: no
2: so
1: more
2: romantic.
1: Complaining. Well, wow. Thank you. Thank you.
2: Yeah,
0: on the radio.
2: But she's doing well. She's doing very well. Just to let you know.
0: Oh, that's
1: great,
0: that's
1: Bobby.
0: Great.
1: Do you have any questions, or should we go right to calls?
0: Oh my God, the switchboard's lighting up.
1: Caller number one.
0: Caller number one. Welcome to our show. Where are they now? Jess, welcome.
1: Good morning.
3: Hello. Good morning. Happy Mother's Day.
1: Happy Mother's Day.
0: Thanks for calling in.
2: Yes.
0: Today.
3: Thank you for having me. You know, I'm curious. I have a grandmother who is in heaven.
1: Okay. And yeah. we need her first name and her her first name and the initial of her last name for Jorianne.
3: Her first name is Kathy, and her last initial is A.
1: Okay.
2: Hey, I gotta tell you, and it's Jess, right? Your name is Jess?
3: Yes.
2: Yes, honey. Boy, your grandmother was so in love with you. I hope you guys were very, very close. She's just showing so much love, and I'm getting a lot of hugs from her to you. I don't know if anyone's had a birthday recently or not, whether anyone's celebrations. Normally past, like this month or the month coming. But was there anything special for her around anything with the walking or the shoes or anything?
3: She was
2: trouble walking.
3: She was like wheelchair. Yeah, she was wheelchair.
2: Thank you. Okay. And then... but she always had a very poppy personality most of the time, didn't she?
3: Yes.
2: Okay. And why would she be showing something with any kind of artwork? Is somebody an artist, or was somebody supposed to be doing more artistic stuff?
3: I'm not sure.
2: Okay, get her being very, very supportive around that. So even if it's one of your kids that wants to go into artwork... It's like a lot of support coming from her for that, Jess.
3: Oh, okay.
2: Okay. Not right now. I can't always make it make sense, but I can tell you what they're showing me. And then I don't know. Well, you're never going to forget her. That's for darn sure. And right. Also, why would she be mentioning anything around Florida or traveling for you?
3: I went to Florida recently, and I have been wanting to travel more this year.
2: Mm. Okay, you've got her full support. You've got her full support, honey. Okay?
3: Aww.
2: And I am hearing your grandmother saying thank you to everybody for taking care of her.
3: Aww.
2: Yeah.
3: Okay, thank you.
2: In her hardest times, you got that, right?
3: Yeah.
1: Okay.
2: Okay.
1: Okay. Jess, thank you.
0: Yeah, Jess, thanks for calling.
1: Happy Mother's Day. Okay.
0: Thank you.
1: Next one, Bobby.
2: You're welcome.
0: All right. Caller number two.
1: Let's see, we got hit that. I don't know
0: good
1: if
0: morning.
1: It's this one here. You got it?
0: Charlene? Charlene, can you hear me?
1: Let's see here.
0: Good morning, Charlene. Can you hear me?
1: Yep.
0: I think Devin has to do it.
1: I think Devin has to do it. Right. Let's try this one. Oh, he's coming. I hear him flying.
0: Good morning.
1: I hear him. Oh,
0: hey, okay. Can you get number two for us?
1: It's on. Okay, she's on. Hello.
0: Good morning.
1: I thought we
0: welcome
1: thought so.
0: To her show. Where are they now? WCBC. I'm a
1: speaker. Who are you calling from? Are you there? Anybody?
2: Charlene?
1: No.
0: Charlene?
4: Charlene? Charlene? Darlene, maybe?
1: Darlene? Who's on?
2: Darlene.
1: Oh, Darlene?
2: Who's on first?
0: Hey, how about those Cubs, huh?
1: Yeah?
0: Oh, my God.
2: Yeah,
0: unbelievable.
2: Right?
1: All right, pick another line there, Bobby.
0: Okay, number three.
1: Number three.
2: Please call back.
1: Okay.
0: Hey, good morning. Susan, welcome to our show. Thanks for
1: Susan.
0: Waiting.
5: Hi, good morning.
1: Good morning. Thank you.
5: Hi, Jorianne. Happy Mother's Day.
2: Oh, Susan, thank you. Mother's Day to you, too. So, who are you looking for right now, honey?
5: Nobody passed, but I have a couple. I have a pretty rough situation with my oldest daughter, and it's a little bit
2: okay.
5: of where she's kind of limiting me from her life, or excluding me from her life and her kids.
2: I'm just wondering what
5: can I do? You know, what is there hope? I don't know that.
2: Well, all right, so listen, I poured the cream in the coffee. The coffee literally is shaking like a little earthquake, and it's actually going backwards. So when the coffee goes backwards, there has been some trauma. I have to ask you, was there a man or another person involved in the discrepancy? Any partners or any other people that were sticking their nose in anywhere?
5: I had it could be two. My ex-husband, who was very... emotionally mm-hmm. damaging to all of us.
2: Yeah.
5: And then I'm curious if her husband has something to do, you know, just where he's protective of her.
2: Yeah.
5: And keeping her from her.
2: Part of what she has needed and wanted is a very big, I'm sorry from you. And look, I just want to let you know, whether you were right or wrong, it doesn't matter. Do you understand? Sometimes it's just a perceived injury. And because she's got other people on the other side of her going like, you know, yeah, your mom, blah, blah, blah, you know, so she's got a couple of people that are supporting her rather than supporting you and really trying to get it resolved. She's just looking for a big, I'm sorry. And if you can even see if she'll go out for a girl's day out or nails or lunch, and you guys can just really throw the cards out on the table, that's really going to help the situation.
5: All right.
2: And I think some people have lied anyway. Well, keep it up. All right. So I'm going to tell you a prayer, and this is for everybody. There's a prayer that you can say. If you guys look it up online, it's called the Ho'oponopono prayer. And it helps you break down the upset, that's in the spiritual realms, not just the physical where we're talking to each other, but it communicates with their spirit. And then the other prayer is, if you say, what's your daughter's name, Susan?
5: Haley.
2: Kaylee?
5: Haley.
2: You can say, Kaylee.
5: Yeah, sorry.
2: Kaylee, please forgive me for anything I've done to hurt you, past, present, and future, through all of time and all of eternity. And I now forgive you, Kaylee, for anything you've done to hurt me, past, present, and future, through all of time and all of eternity. Say that prayer and also ask for Mother Mary to intercede. Okay? That really will help.
5: Yes.
2: And I think in a couple of months, you're going to have a doorway opening in which you guys can work some of this out. Okay?
5: Yeah.
0: Good luck. All right. Good luck to you.
2: Pray hard. Pray hard. Yes, ma'am. Good luck.
5: I do every day.
0: All right, Susan. Take care.
6: Okay. Before we go to caller number four, how do we get a hold of you, Jorianne? You put out your number, your webpage.
2: Oh my gosh.
6: Not today, no smoke signals because it's a little cloudy, but go ahead.
0: At least it's warmer in the studio today.
2: I know, right? So people can reach me, and I'm getting my website redone, so keep checking in on it, you guys.
6: Okay.
2: So you can reach me at area code 219-940-9292. Again, that number, 219-940-9292. You can check me out on coffeepsychic.com. I do private consultations, and I do psychic house parties. Oh,
6: yes,
2: my goodness.
6: You do.
2: And
6: house parties.
2: So I'm a lot of fun, so have me over.
6: Okay. All right. Bobby, number four?
0: Okay, caller number four. Good morning. Welcome to our show. Where are they now?
6: Good morning.
7: Happy Mother's Day.
0: Yeah, happy Mother's Day to you.
2: Happy Mother's Day.
6: What's your name?
0: Shirley?
7: Shirley is my name, yes.
0: Welcome, Shirley.
6: Welcome.
7: Thank you. I want to speak with my mom in heaven.
6: Okay.
7: Her name is Mary.
2: She's been trying to reach you, ma'am. She's been trying to reach you. Isn't she coming in your sleep already?
7: Sometimes, yes.
2: Yes. Your mom is an awesome mom, honey. A lot of us have been blessed to have really good moms and stuff, okay? Which is really awesome. And I see your mom trying to come in your sleep. Now, I don't know if your mom was always giving you great guidance, but it sounds like she always has been. And it also looks, when I look at your mom, is there some sort of, and this is fun about moms because many of us are cooks or bakers, but are you supposed to be carrying on one of her favorite dishes for the family?
7: Probably, yes. There's a bunch of them.
2: Yes, okay. And then the other question is, why not make a cookbook for the family with some of your family stories in there? And, of course, your mom had one of the greatest laughs and smiles, didn't she?
7: Oh, yes, definitely, yes.
2: That's what she's showing me. So you can actually put Nana's recipes or something like that.
7: Okay, thank you.
2: You're welcome. She's watching over you. Don't you worry about that, ma'am.
7: Oh, thank you so very much. I appreciate it.
6: Thank you again.
0: All right, thanks for calling in.
6: All right, caller number five, huh?
0: Yep.
6: That's next, okay.
0: Good morning, Audrey. Welcome to our show.
6: Yes.
0: Where are they now?
8: Hi. How are you?
0: Happy Mother's Day to you.
8: Hey, happy Mother's Day. Thank you. Thank you. I'm so excited that you guys took my call.
6: Well, thank you for calling.
8: Yes, ma'am. So who are you looking for, Audrey? Who would you like to talk to?
9: I don't know. I heard that you were doing Moms of Moms, so I thought maybe my grandmothers might be wanting to say hi to me, or I just thought it would be fun to call in. So
8: sounds wonderful. Well, I have to ask you, what is your grandma's name?
9: Well, I was named after two of my grandmothers, Audrey and Elizabeth. And aww. One, you know, yeah. So, so both of them,
8: okay, got it. Okay. And they've both crossed over, correct?
9: Yes. Yes.
8: Now, which is the one, and I think they probably both dressed nicely, but which is the one that really had to look nice all the time?
9: Oh, that would be Elizabeth. She was okay. My father's mother.
8: Very, very, you know, a no wrinkle kind of girl. And I don't know if she's one of the gals that was, I know I'm seeing an iron and an ironing board here, and I don't know if she actually ironed the sheets. But I would bet you anything that, either both these girls or your grandmother was a, no wrinkle kind of girl. Does that make sense to you at all?
9: She was, she cleaned homes. She came over from Germany. She was born in, the Ukraine, and she came over during the war, as a displaced person.
8: Okay.
9: So I've been thinking about her a lot because I'm trying to do a little documentary of the family and, going back and going to Ellis Island and seeing where they immigrated from. And I think it's a beautiful story and a tribute to our country. And I do think
8: about what I'm hearing.
9: Often.
8: I got to tell you, I'm hearing Austria.
9: Yeah,
8: Austria.
9: Yes.
8: So she's telling me look there.
9: Okay. Austria. Okay. Yeah,
8: yeah.
9: They were displaced quite a few times. So, it's a sad story. My father was born there in the camp, in the work camp in Hamburg. Mm. So
8: wow. Yeah. And I've got to tell you, you have one of their rings, Grandma? Do you have one of their rings, one of their pieces of jewelry? Because that's what I'm being shown right now.
9: I don't really. I think maybe my cousins might have some things, or my aunt, but not a lot of. There wasn't a lot passed down from them.
8: See if you can check it out, though, Audrey, because I'm getting a picture of a ring or a piece of jewelry. That should be that should be around and available to you. And even if you have the family just say, hey, do you guys have any of Grandma's stuff? Because I'd like to put it in the pictures of our book or our, you know, documentary.
9: Okay.
8: And then you're going to look for somebody that also had a clubbed foot. Somebody had an issue with a foot, and it looks like a... Looks like a club foot to me, ma'am, is what I'm being shown.
9: Hmm.
8: And I don't know if that's going to make any sense, but that's what your grandmother is showing me.
9: That's interesting. Okay.
8: I know, but call me back. Call Artie and Bobby back and tell them when you find
6: that out. Yeah, let us know. That's right.
0: Let us know.
6: All right.
0: All right. Thanks for calling in.
8: Thank you.
9: All right. Bye.
0: We got to take another call, and then we got to start on talk again.
6: Commercials number six.
0: Okay. Good morning. Good morning. Welcome to our show. Where are they now?
6: Who we got on the phone, Bobby?
0: Tron?
6: Hello?
0: Hello.
6: What's your name?
0: Are you there? I can't hear you. Hello?
2: Hello?
6: Oh, hi there. What's your name?
10: Once, twice.
0: Okay, right. Call back. Thank you.
6: Okay, let's go up to number one, Bobby.
0: Okay, good morning. Judy, welcome to our show. Where
6: Judy,
0: are they
6: good
0: now?
6: Morning.
0: Happy Mama's Day.
11: Thank you. Good morning, Robbie. Good morning, Art.
6: Good morning,
11: Dorianne. Good morning.
6: Good morning.
11: I hope everybody's doing well. I called in to ask about my mom.
2: Dead or alive?
11: She passed.
2: Okay, thank you. It almost sounded like a cowboy show when I said dead or alive, didn't it? Okay.
6: Judy, her
2: okay,
6: first name?
2: Now.
6: What's your first name?
2: Yeah.
11: Marie.
6: Okay, Marie.
2: L-O-R-I? Marie.
11: Marie.
2: Okay.
6: Okay.
2: Did anybody like your dad or your mom, did they like John Wayne? Hmm. Was there anything where your folks, I don't know if it was your grandparents, but anyone sit there watching the old, I mean, we're talking about the old TV shows here.
11: Maybe my dad. Yeah.
2: Okay, good. Good. Because that's what I'm getting here. And then I've got to say this for your mom. Weren't you guys really close, Judy?
11: Yes.
2: Because
11: very.
2: she's showing me that you miss her so badly. She misses you too. She loves you very much. Yeah. You know that you did everything in your power to help your mother. Do you understand that?
11: Yes.
2: And she knows everything that you gave up. Do you understand?
11: Yes, I do.
2: Okay.
11: I do.
2: And she just wants to let you know that you couldn't have been a better daughter. Your mom is telling you.
11: Well, thank you.
2: Yeah. Better.
11: That's right.
2: And yeah, and it's almost like, I don't know if anyone ever said to you with your mom, are you guys sisters? Like, I don't know if anyone ever said that to you guys when you guys were out or anything like that at some point.
11: Not that I remember.
2: Okay, so I'm hearing something like that. So you guys were such great pals. And this is what I'm hearing your mom say. So whatever this means to you, honey, you've got nothing to worry about.
11: Okay.
2: I hope that makes sense to you, because they would be telling me that your mom is watching you and there might be a stressful situation that you may encounter. And she's just saying, honey, you've got nothing to worry about.
11: Okay. All right. Well, thank you. I appreciate it.
2: You're welcome. Yeah.
6: Thank you.
2: Yes, ma'am.
6: All right. Thanks
2: for calling.
0: Have a great day tomorrow.
6: Okay.
0: All right.
2: Thank you.
6: Should we do commercials?
0: Yeah. We're going to break listeners for commercials. Grab a cup of coffee, Jorianne.
6: All right. Callers, hang on. We'll be right back
0: in a few minutes.
6: Jorianne, we'll be right back. Thank you.
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6: Okay, which call are we at? Which one should we hit, Devin? Is there a timing there?
16: Jeanette,
6: number three. Good morning, Jeanette.
17: Good morning, everybody. I love your program. I listen.
6: Thank you.
17: I listen to it whenever I can, and I didn't hear the beginning, so I didn't know this was about mothers today. Because I have a question that doesn't include my mother who passed a long time ago.
6: We'll let you slide one in, but you can hear all our shows on Spotify, and our webpage is www.wherearethenowchicago.com, and you can get to all the different locations. And we probably got we're doing this 5.5 years, so
0: yeah,
6: there's lots of shows.
0: 6 years now.
17: Yeah.
0: Okay,
17: hey,
0: listen. Okay.
17: Thank you so very much for that info.
6: Okay, go ahead.
17: So my question is, I'm thinking about making a big move, and is that the right thing for me?
18: Okay, let's take a quick peek here in the copy. And if you don't mind me saying, Jeanette, I don't think it can be any other way anyway, to be quite honest with you. And it feels like you're supposed to be making that big move. Now, I don't know if Hawaii or the land by the water is really significant or important to you right now, but I believe it will be. And even if Hawaii is a trip that you're supposed to be going on, please make sure you get out there. Do you understand?
17: Yes.
18: Good.
17: Yes.
18: And are you hoping for any kind of pieces of land that have water close by?
17: Oh, absolutely. I am thinking about, I need to have water. Growing up in Chicago, the lake was our refuge when we were kids.
18: Yes.
17: And, you know, I was born in the 50s, and there was no AC that we had, and we often lived on third floors with flat, dark roofs, and so getting to the lakefront was important. And water is always important to me, whether it's the sea, a lake, a river, a creek, a pond.
18: Yes.
17: But the bigger, the better.
18: I see it all around you, quite honestly. The other part, Jeanette, is you're supposed to be dancing a little bit more. So dancing or exercising, moving your body.
17: Oh, my gosh. Thank you so much for that, because I have started dancing again. I didn't do it for years, and I love to dance.
6: There we go.
17: Thank you so much.
18: Awesome. That is perfect. Well, you are making the right move. And I see the snake symbol around you. Please look up the snake. This is not a negative snake. This is a very positive, like the power animal. The snake is important to you. So look that up online, okay?
17: I will do. Thank you very much. And
6: there
17: have
6: you
17: a great Mother's Day. And I'll call you back another
6: you
17: time.
6: Too. Okay.
0: All right. Thanks for calling. All right. Thank you. All right, Jorianne, give out your number so we can put it to our listeners, please.
18: Oh, thank you, Bobby. People can reach me at area code 219-940-9292. Again, that number is 219-940-9292, and they can check me out at coffeepsychic.com.
0: Okay, great. Thank you. All right, we're going to go to number four. Kelly.
6: Kelly, good morning.
0: Good morning, Kelly.
19: Hi.
0: Welcome to
19: good
0: our
19: morning.
0: Show. Where
19: good
0: are
19: morning.
0: They now? How are you?
19: Good. Good. I'm good. How are you?
0: Good. We're well. Thank you.
6: Yeah. Well, question for Jorianne?
0: Yes.
19: I do. So I'm calling because we just have some challenges that are heading our way recently, and I'm just trying to get some guidance as to how we should move forward.
6: Get a smaller engine car. I'm just teasing you. You know, we got to have a little comedy in there. Go ahead.
18: There you go. Hey Kelly, I have to wonder, I have to question. I don't know if this is past, present, or yet to come, but were there any medical concerns or on any family members that you are going to have to be taking care of these people or they need help?
19: Yeah. I mean, that could be the potential situation. Yes.
18: Yeah, that's what I'm saying. What I want to tell you is you will have the help that you need coming forward. Sometimes it's splitting up family members to everyone to take some responsibility to help out when the time happens, you understand? And so just making sure that everybody is on board. And and there might be some decisions that you don't want to make, but you guys are going to be in a position where you have to make them. Are you getting that communication?
19: Yeah, I am. Yeah.
18: Okay. All right. Very good. Okay. And is that clear for you, or did you want to ask one more that goes in a different direction?
19: No, I think that's part of it. There's just, you know, it's life, right? Everything's life.
18: It is.
19: Just moving forward, lots of different things. So that's a big part of it, absolutely.
18: This is what I want to say to you. I want to say this to you. Just in case, if I can, if you guys, if, is it okay for me to just be a little clearer on part of this?
19: Oh, yeah, sure.
18: Okay, thank you. So if somebody starts to have anything like memory loss or dementia or anything like that that they're struggling with and the person's personality is starting to alter or change what, please understand that this is part of what goes on with people when they're getting older. Now, I don't know if that's pertaining to the situation right now, but there might be something that you guys would be walking into later or have already encountered. And people just need to be have as much grace as they possibly can for the person that's not well. And you guys have an amazing family, by the way, Kelly.
19: Well, thank you. That you're so right on all of everything you're saying right now. So thank you so much.
18: You're welcome. And thank you for being a good daughter. Really.
19: Well, thank you. I appreciate that. Thanks so much.
6: Thank you.
0: All right. Thanks for calling in. Happy Mother's Day.
6: Yep. Number one.
0: Thank you.
6: All right. Number two.
0: Number two. Okay.
6: Andrew, good morning.
0: Good morning, Andrew. Welcome to our show. Where are they
20: now?
6: Morning.
20: Good morning, guys. How are you guys
0: doing? Thanks for waiting. Thanks for waiting.
20: No worries. I was excited to hear that it's Mother's Day, and my mother passed about 2021 in September. And you get thinking it's Mother's Day, you're thinking about your mother. I'm a little bit older gentleman, so both parents are gone. But a little lonely, a little melancholy, but I'm all right. It's a beautiful day.
18: Mm. Sure,
6: absolutely.
18: Sure. What's your mom's name, Andrew?
20: Roberta.
18: I got to tell you, as soon as I heard your name, your mom, it was just like, oh, my God, oh, my God. So your mother loves you, okay? You had to have a cool relationship with your mom, honey, because your mom is awesome. You are awesome. That's why, of course, you're a great guy. And I think, if I'm not mistaken, I don't know if you have a picture of your mom and dad on your, I don't know if it's in your bedroom or if it's in the, I don't know if it's on the mantle.
20: Yes, I
18: but
20: do. Yes,
18: thank
20: I
18: you.
20: Do.
18: Thank you very much. That's what she's showing me. And then you have, I don't know if it's your dad's ring, but there's a clock that should also be significant around your parents of some sort. Not sure if this is the watch, the clock. I'm sure that's what I'm getting a picture of. And your folks couldn't be more proud. Now, I don't know, was it your dad military? Who was military?
20: Yes,
18: were you
20: he
18: military?
20: Was.
18: I'm not sure.
20: Yes.
18: Thank you. So that's what they're showing
20: yes,
18: me now.
20: Yes, he was.
18: Yep. And then, now, it's playful on your mom's side, but unless you were able to recreate her exact recipe, you'll never be able to make it. Just say it like that. And I don't know if there was something lovely that she made that you are missing, but if you can recreate that, do your best. That's what I'll say to you from your mom.
20: Okay. Well, thank you.
18: Okay.
20: I appreciate it.
18: You're
20: anybody
18: welcome.
20: That acknowledges
18: yeah,
20: my mom and parents, I appreciate it. No.
18: Well, they adore you. They adore you.
6: Have yes. a great day and a great
0: all right.
6: Weekend.
0: Thanks for waiting and
18: thank
0: thanks
18: you.
0: For calling in and listening to our show. Okay.
20: No
18: thanks,
20: problem.
18: Andrew.
0: Who's
20: to you
0: next,
20: guys all
0: we appreciate it.
6: Marcia.
0: Thank you.
6: Marcia,
0: good morning. Marcia. Welcome to our show. Where are they now?
3: Good morning, guys. I listen to you every Saturday.
6: Well,
3: happy Mother's
6: you.
3: Day to all the moms.
6: Thank you.
3: Happy Mother's
18: Yay.
3: Day to all the moms out there. And I was
18: thank
3: very
18: you.
3: Close to my mom. She's been gone a long time, but I'd like to know if and she's still thinking of me. Her first name is Goldie, and her last name begins with a B as in boy.
18: Hmm. Goldie B. Was your mom, when you look at your mom, Marcia, was she kind of a cool person, your mom? Would people have considered her kind of cool, fun?
3: Possibly. Oh, definitely. Yes, fun.
18: Definitely
3: for sure.
18: Fun, right? Yeah. Because I mm-hmm. think people look at your mom and they're like, oh my God, she is like so cool. Like, this lady is fun. Like, she's going to bring the party on. And did she like handbags or purses? Is that you? Or who likes the purses?
3: Mm. Yeah, I think my mom. Well, we both do. We both did. Right.
18: I honestly, God, I've been doing this for over 40 years. I've never seen somebody show me a purse or a handbag. And then also, were you supposed to be going out to, I always want to say, it's the West. Why do I see cows here? Why do I see, it looks beautiful, California. Was your mom supposed to be traveling out West at some point? Mm-hmm. Or why am I seeing like mm-hmm. Arizona, North, you know?
3: Well, actually, she went to visit some relatives in New Mexico, but.
18: That's it. That was the next one I was going to say.
3: Yeah.
18: Perfect. Yep. Okay.
3: Yeah.
18: So, She's in a good place. You don't have to worry about her. Did you have all of your children yet?
3: Did I? Sure.
18: Or do we have a baby out of the way? Why would your mom be showing me a baby?
3: Oh, that's a good one. I don't know. That sounds very intriguing.
18: Are any of your kids old enough to have a baby yet?
3: Oh, they've already had their children. They're not having any more.
18: Oh, ma'am.
3: Both of my
18: man
3: children.
18: Supposes, yeah. Man supposes, but God disposes. You get me?
3: Oh, boy.
0: I like that, Jory. I like that.
18: Thank you.
3: Oh, boy. Well,
0: that's a classic.
3: I would mind another grandchild, that's
6: well,
3: for sure.
6: Call us back when you're going to be a grandparent.
0: Yeah, let us know.
18: Okay.
0: All right, thanks for
3: I will
0: calling.
3: Definitely let you know.
0: Yeah,
3: okay.
0: Thanks
3: okay.
0: for giving
6: Happy
0: us a call.
6: Happy Mother's Day.
0: Yeah.
6: Who's
3: okay,
6: next up?
0: All right. Good morning. Kimberly.
21: Janice.
0: Oh, Janice.
6: Good morning.
0: Welcome, Janice.
22: Oh, good morning. Thank you so much for doing this on Mother's Day because it's such a special day. I'd like to connect with my mother. Her first name was Jessie. Her the last name began with a G. She was 99 when she passed.
18: God bless her. Yeah. Heart.
22: And anyways, I'd like to know how she's doing.
18: All right, I wanna say this to you. Was your mom, when I think about your mom, man, I'm getting so many different things with your mother. I get her, was she very entertaining? Please tell me, Janice, was she an entertaining person, your mom? At some point, was she fun, playful?
22: Yes, she was.
18: Okay. And was she ever a teacher or a trainer, or why do I get teacher or medical around you guys? Do you know what that's about?
22: Oh, she worked we both worked at the same hospital. She wasn't a nurse. She worked in central supply, and then I worked in surgery. So that's where the medical.
18: Thank you. Yep, I worked in central service also.
22: Yeah, oh my goodness.
18: So, yes, that's awesome. So, your mom was really happy that she made it to 99. I think that she wished that she could have made it a little bit longer, but it's almost like she held out as long as she could. Your mom, it's almost one of these things. I want to say this to you. I feel like you're supposed to be writing a book. Do you understand me?
22: Yes.
18: Writing a book about your mom, your mom's journeys. You know a lot about her life already, okay? And there were things that she experienced. I know she talked to you about these things. It's not just fun, but what she really saw as a culture changed and the world changed. And that would be something that it would be kind of cool for you to write a book about her with that in there. Okay? I hope that makes sense to you.
1: We lost Janice.
6: Oh, we lost Janice. Okay.
0: We lost her.
6: We lost her.
18: Oh, okay.
6: Okay, who's next?
18: All right, okay, got it, got that. It.
0: All Kimberly? Right, good morning. Kimberly, welcome to our show. Where are they now?
4: Hi, Bobby. Hi, Art. Hi, Dorian.
6: Hi there.
4: Happy Mother's Day weekend.
0: Yes, thank you. Same to you.
18: Hey, Kimberly.
4: Hi.
18: Okay.
4: I want to hear from my mom. Barbara G.
18: Yes, Barbara. I know this. I know this dead woman, you guys.
6: Okay.
18: Yes. And so this is what I'm hearing. This is what I'm hearing from your mom, Kimberly. I'm hearing your mom. You know, it's already take care of your dad. And then I'm kind of hearing her say, tell him to knock it off. It's what I'm hearing her say.
4: Yes.
18: So whatever that pertains to you. And as a matter of fact, your mom is saying, you better tell your brother, and I don't know if it's Scott or Brian, to watch his driving, because there could be a problem. Make sure you pass that message along.
4: Okay.
18: Okay?
4: Yeah, I will.
18: Yeah, yeah. And it wouldn't, that's what I want to say.
4: Okay.
18: There could be other people flying up to heaven, you know.
4: Okay.
0: All right, cool.
18: Yeah. Okay. Because
4: right.
18: You guys have had so many people going up to heaven, so yeah.
4: Yeah. Blessings to you. Have a great Mother's Day weekend. Thank you so much.
0: Thank you. Thanks for calling in.
18: Yes.
4: Okay. See you soon, guys.
6: Thank you.
0: Okay, maybe last caller. We're running out of time.
6: Mm-hmm.
0: Good morning, Jim. Welcome to our show. Where are they now?
21: Hi, guys. Thank you for taking my call. Happy Mother's Day.
18: Thank you.
21: Yeah, thank you very much for doing this. My mom's name was Ekaterini. So Art, I'm also Greek.
0: Nice.
18: Yeah.
21: Yeah, so we have a mutual friend, Chris Marks.
6: Oh, well, he's a good friend. I just saw him. Great guy.
21: Yes, yes. We saw you recently, so,
6: yep.
21: So either way, but... my mom's name is Ekaterini. She passed away a few years ago. Unexpectedly, she actually, my sister found her in the kitchen She was reading the Bible, yeah. And yeah. So
18: I guess that she was very proud of you, Jim. Very proud of you? Very proud of you that you took everything over? Yeah. You took everything over? You took care of the family? You took care of everything that needed to be taken care of, and you still are. And she's saying thank you. She loved her services. She loved everything. Now, if I'm not mistaken, you guys had to have had a slew of flowers. It's almost something like, you know, did you get my cross? You got her cross? Okay.
21: I gave her cross.
18: And the rosary?
21: My daughter.
18: Okay.
21: Well, we're Greek, so her cross went to my daughter, who's named after her.
18: Very good. And she loved her shoes, by the way. Whatever shoes she had made her feet feel so much better.
21: A lot of issues with her feet, and she was big into gardening and, you know, that kind of stuff, right? As a typical Greek mom. So
6: And cooking. Don't forget the cooking.
18: I got to say that. Was there any of those sweet snacks? Like, I don't know if it was almonds or almond butter or...
6: They're called kurabiedes, the Greek word.
21: Cookies. Kurabiedes. Yep. Kuluria, stuff, right?
0: Oh, cool.
6: Powder, almond cookies.
18: That's it.
6: Absolutely. Yeah.
21: Yeah.
18: That's it.
21: Thank you very much.
18: You're welcome. Yeah.
21: Thank you.
18: So, all right. Well, you have a wonderful day.
6: Thank you.
0: Thanks for calling.
6: Thanks for calling.
0: All right, Jorianne, give out your number one more time because we have announcements we have to go to. Please.
18: Okay. Can I just say love to my mom that's up in heaven and also to my three daughters. I want to say happy Mother's Day to my four granddaughters. Happy Mother's Day to them as well. And 219-940-9292, 219-940-9292, and please check me out at coffeepsychic.com or Facebook.
0: All right,
6: before you go, I'm going to put you on the spot. I just got a couple texts. And the gentlemen are saying, why aren't we doing this for Father's Day? So can you come back Father's Day, June 20th, do this?
18: I'm here already. You betcha.
6: All right, put it in your calendar. June 20th, we're going to do the same thing for your fathers.
0: Yeah, that would be
6: your
0: great,
6: your father's
0: Jorianne.
6: Here or your father's in the afterlife. Yeah. We're going to do a show, and we have equal opportunity then. What do you think, Bobby?
18: That's right.
0: Okay. Absolutely.
6: Love you.
0: All right, love you, Jorianne.
18: All right,
0: do the
18: announcements. You guys.
0: Thanks a million.
6: All right.
0: You're the best.
6: Okay.
0: All right, Artie, we got a couple announcements.
6: Go ahead.
0: Listeners.
6: And I got a couple when you're done.
0: Okay, Vidalia Onion Sale started on May 8th through May 17th. 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The prices vary, but they're really fine quality onions. They're sweet. I had one yesterday. I brought some to

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1: 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The famous Lisa Zane, we've had her on the show. Her brother is Billy Zane from the Titanic. She's having a big art sale today at 2029 Northwestern Avenue in Chicago, her prints and stuff. So go over and tell her that Art Bobby sent you over. Next week, Cop on the Top of the Dunkin' Donuts, May 15th.
0: Oh, yeah, for the police.
1: Police. This one
0: Dunkin'
1: is in
0: Donuts
1: Burbank.
0: Are supporting the police. Good idea.
1: Big golf outing Monday, June 1st at the Greek American Rehab, and it's great. And we talked about my uncle's over there, and I stopped over there to see him.
0: Are you playing golf, Artie?
1: I might. I might. You know,
0: nice.
1: I don't know yet.
0: Are you going to have a foursome? If you do, please invite me.
1: Okay, you got it. And next week's guest, Ted Pappas, Ramsey Chef. He's going into the finals. He will be here.
0: Sounds fabulous.
1: I don't know if he's going to cook anything, but we don't eat in the studio, right, Devin, nah, we don't want to get anybody mad at us. We talked about that. Thank you. And the first call when we do Father's Day is Val. She's got a question about her dad.
0: Great.
1: She texts me.
0: Also, happy birthday to my good friend in Florida, Ken. I spoke to him this morning. I wish him happy birthday. He's in Florida. Today's a special day. Happy birthday to
1: happy
0: all
1: birthday.
0: Our friends.
1: Yeah.
0: And we're about running out of time.
1: Almost. We got everything. I think, look
0: I
1: at
0: think
1: that.
0: We got
1: up
0: everything.
1: Another minute, Bobby. Again, you can advertise with us. You can be a guest. You can call me at 773-746-7078 or art, 820am at gmail.com.
0: Or my cell, 312-636-8400. We do have some interesting shows coming up, listeners. The cuckoo clocks, that's something from the past.
1: Right, right.
0: We're looking at that. We're looking at Beanie Babies. We got a couple of different things going
1: on. A couple good things. Oh, I do have a gentleman that does, I didn't forget to tell you earlier, we're going to do four or five things like Cut Rate Toys, Burt's. It's an old restaurant that used to be at California and Foster. We used to go kids. And some other places, maybe Marge's Candies, maybe not, but he's going to do four topics.
0: Oh, that would be fun. Marge's Candies, that's an old-fashioned candy store.
1: Alan is a realtor, but he does some interesting posts on Facebook, so we're going to have him on. The doctor will be here after his convention in Alaska on algae, you know. So,
0: wow.
1: Great
0: guy.
1: He really is. And anybody else? And everything good with you, Devin, before we go? What team are you rooting for? They're almost both in first.
0: Oh, my God. The Cubs are playing so well. No,
1: and the Sox.
2: Yeah, so let's just take a look here. In the NL Central, the last-place team is over 500 and has better records than some first-place teams in other divisions. The White Sox actually do have a popsicle chance in hell of possibly taking the division, even making the wild card with a losing record because the American League is such a joke this year.
1: Okay. Other than that, thank you. Happy Mother's Day.
0: All right. Thank you,
1: and
0: listeners.
1: Be safe.
0: Happy Mama's
1: Day. See you next week.
0: Have a great
1: Love
0: week
1: you all.
0: And be kind to each other. Thank you.

0: The preceding program, Where Are They Now?, was sponsored by Art Andros and Bobby Drell of Hey Listen Communications. The views and opinions expressed therein do not necessarily reflect those of Heartland Signal, LLC, or its management.
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2: 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All filed for bankruptcy within a year. Trump Hotel.
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0: quick question, Muhammad.
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4: 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Choice Hotels. Now, Choice Hotels donated $1.3 million to Democrats in 2024. 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Marriott donated $228,000 to Democrats in 2024. And Hilton Hotels donated $241,000 to Democrats in 2024. 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
5: NBC News Radio, I'm Lisa Taylor. The U.S. military says it struck two Iranian-flagged oil tankers in the Strait of Hormuz that were trying to get around the U.S. naval blockade. Courtney Kuby reports.
6: U.S. F-A-18 fighter jets firing on two Iranian oil tankers, small guided bombs striking their smokestacks using delayed fuses to disable their propulsion without destroying the ships. CENTCOM saying the ships violated the U.S. blockade of Iranian ports, which has been squeezing Iran's economy to try and get the Iranian regime to make a deal.
5: President Trump says his administration is still waiting for a response from Iran about a proposed memorandum of understanding to end the war. U.S. Southern Command says it destroyed another drug boat in the Eastern Pacific. Military officials say two suspected narco-terrorists were killed in Friday's attack on a high-speed boat engaged in illicit drug trafficking along known narco-trafficking routes. Southcom posted on X that two male narco-terrorists were killed during this action and one survived the strike. The post included alleged video footage of the boat bursting into flames. The U.S. Coast Guard is reportedly searching for the survivor. Colorado officials say a person is dead after being hit by an airplane on the runway at Denver International Airport. Steve Mark has more from Denver.
7: Frontier Flight 4345 from Denver, bound for Los Angeles, cleared for takeoff when that takeoff became aborted. This is what air traffic controllers reported.
8: All right, 4345, we have 231 souls on board. We have 21,320 pounds of fuel on board. There was an individual walking across the runway.
7: An engine fire was extinguished, smoke throughout the cabin, passengers were evacuated, and the flight rescheduled for Saturday morning. The identity of the pedestrian on the runway not immediately disclosed.
5: It's unclear why the person was on the runway. Frontier and the FAA are investigating. 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
21: All right, let's do this.
22: All right, I think, Johnny Million, we are going live right now. Welcome to the show. Oh, good to see you, sir. Refresh. Here we go. Refresh your page. We're ready to go. It's happening. It's Saturday. It's Operation. What's the plan? There is no plan. Why would you want a plan when not having a plan makes people think you're a crazy wild card and nobody can stop you, Johnny Million?
23: Chess, baby.
22: Yes, 5D chess, 5G chess, which, of course, will give you cancer and allow them to turn you into a zombie, according to the Epic Times, I guess. So the state of where we are is, of course, a state of confusion. Ladies and gentlemen, welcome to the show. It's Hal Sparks radio program, mega worldwide. 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Patreon.com/Hal Sparks. Great way to support the show. Also, comment below if you have any idea or no idea what Trump's idea of what his concept of a plan might be to either continue to, bully Iran into compliance through the threat of nuclear annihilation, because that's exactly what happened yesterday. Or the talks are going great. They're going great, Johnny Million. They're going great. What
23: I feel like it's all just, didn't he say that to somebody that like the world's a casino?
22: And that, and he's trying to bankrupt it?
23: Yeah, pretty much. Yeah, yeah, he's just if I say this, do the things that my shell companies invest in make a profit?
22: Right. I just don't know if there's, if a guy who bankrupt the, you know, a casino, and which is seemingly nearly impossible to do unless you're the heads of the casino. Yeah, unless I guess there would be one option that maybe where I could see that happening, where the original owners end up buried in a cornfield in their underwear after being hit with a shovel and shot a bunch of times. Like, I can see how the business might suffer in that circumstance. You know, if the beginning of your casino's like heyday is the end of the actual movie casino. Right. The weirdest part of my week on the live stream this week, and I've been waiting for this, so I shouldn't be surprised by it. But the oddest thing is watching MAGA TV, whether it's from the, you know, the far reaches of the interwebs version of it, the low hanging fruit of it, you know, like people on the Blaze that are below the rank of Stu, who's second on, or was second on, Glenn Beck's show before he got demoted to having to talk to Megyn Kelly once a month or whatever his job is now. And the other folks, you know, like Pat Gray, who they put in the basement, or they created a faux basement so he can't even pretend to be in a real studio. Those guys, from those guys all the way to the Republican members of the five, which are the 4.5 or what have you. Thank you. Hal Vickery says, Trump, a plan other than to enrich himself, his family, and maybe his cronies? Ridiculous assumption. Yep. I concur, but they're even terrible at that. We'll get to that in a minute as well. But, you know, Trump is so imbecilic that he can't even do selfish right right now. Like, everything is so ham-handed, and he apparently seems to think he is so unshackled by reality that he's running headlong into situations where he himself, because he's president, might be able, in his mind, to dodge some kind of, I don't know, comeuppance after he leaves office, if he leaves office, because, again, this is not about assassination. This is about health. This is a person who is... In horrible shape. I was showing Johnny Million that picture I showed to Doc Adam on my stream yesterday of Trump's hands, both of them slathered in makeup, one of them with a scaly, like crusty patch on it that they can't even hide it anymore.
23: Just do us a favor, dude.
22: Yeah, but here's the thing. He's not even going to see the benefits he's going to leave behind for his family, that they will collapse, because there is no situation where the hotels and buildings that Donald Trump has right now, where that name survives his presidency. Because the irony is, maggots can't afford to stay in any of them. They can, your average run of the mill maggot, you know, who's out there buying all the merch and, you know, leveraging their house to buy his gold shoes and his Trump coin and all that kind of stuff, losing their shirt, by the way. I think even Marjorie Taylor Greene lost about $70,000 on Trump coin in the first, you remember when he first got reelected and there was this big push. And she invested in Trump Media and Technological Group, the TMTG, which runs and owns Truth Social, which of course, again, is the same business model the Joker had in The Dark Knight with his pile of money. but there is no situation where those maggots, the run-of-the-mill maggots, move into Trump Tower in Chicago or anywhere else. I mean, there's the greatest hope they have is A, just move into FinSec. World Liberty Financial doesn't have Trump's name on it and operate behind the scenes. If you'll notice, their biggest scams don't have Trump's name on them anymore. Everything, you know, including him trying to put his face on passports, him trying to put himself, make it the Trump Kennedy Center, that's all going to go away as soon as, he leaves office.
23: That passport one really made me mad. Oh, I didn't like that at all.
22: So gross. But all of that is immaterial. All that's going to go away as soon as he's in office. But even the family knows that putting his name on something that you want to outlast these next 2 years and change is a fool's errand. It's a mistake. It will ruin whatever that business model is. If you called it Trump FinSec, if you called it, you know, Trump World Liberty Financial or Trump Liberty Financial, it's dead in the water. I would argue now, like, I don't know anybody who would actually buy into it with his name attached to it, but it works as a bribery scheme while he's in office. That's what it is. That's effectively what the whole purpose is to legalize all the money.
23: To get him to pay attention to it. Yeah.
22: Well, and also to create a legal structure under which he can accept bribes like he did through Deutsche Bank from Russia the first time around, but he's got an architecture in place that, you know, he can, you know, oh, I'm not touching that at all. But the understanding is he's definitely getting a phone call from somebody going, yep, the money's in the account. So, but the weirdest, I mean, a lot of them will wake up to that when the time comes. They can't wait to move on, but they don't have the guts or the courage in any way to do it now, because he's got too much power over them. And, you know, he can direct his viewers and his followers to give death threats to them. So there's enough fear going on in maggot TV land and the general maggotry in the House and the Senate to put the fear of Trump in a significant number, you know, not everybody anymore, but 8 to 10, 15, 20 in the, you know, and, you know, in the Senate and maybe 80 in the House, right? That's enough. You can scare the maggots in those districts into threatening their own representatives, you know, cajole them into doing this. So he is definitely leveraging as much power as he has as the president of the United States right now, because he knows it's going to be over. And a big portion of this is this odd back and forth about his own mortality. his own awareness.
23: He brings it up more than he used to.
22: Oh, he sure does. And it's I don't know how you can't, when every time you reach for your Fish Delight or your French fries or your Diet Coke off your desk, or to push the Diet Coke button and you see this crusty, mangled mess on the back of your hands.
23: Asian sores on the tops of your hands.
22: Yeah, the weird rash he had on the back of his neck probably didn't bother him at all. He would just itch at it, and that was that. But he didn't really get a look at it. Nobody handed him a series of hand mirrors so he could look at it, which was gnarly.
23: A series of hand mirrors.
22: But your hands, you know, anybody who plays VR or has watched a POV movie in any, you know, any scene, whatever, your hands are always in your field of view when you're doing anything. And it is a constant reminder that he is not well. And that panic and anger is leading him to make some choices that he seems to think is, you know, this is a giant clock ticking over his head, and he knows it. And his behavior is somewhere between legacy and revenge. We got to take a break. We'll be back right after this. It's the House Marks Radio program, Mega Worldwide on WCPT Radio, Chicago's Progressive Talk, and also iHeartRadio. We're on the app as well, I think. Yeah, yet another reason not to swear. We'll be back.
0: What can Western medicine really do for you at the end of your life? 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
22: All right, so the big quote from Trump in the last 48 hours or ish is this whole thing about I won't even have to tell you when there's the ceasefire is over, because there'll just be a big glow coming from the Middle East, from Iran. It is probably, well, I wouldn't even say probably.
23: Is it like how COVID would go away when the sun came out?
22: Yeah, that's right. Except, and by the way, all of it is
23: Or the Strait of Hormuz will open naturally.
22: Yes, right.
23: It'll open naturally.
22: Right, exactly. If you just rub it in the right way. Yeah, here's...
4: After these strikes, is the ceasefire with Iran still on?
5: Yeah, it is. It's, they trifled with us today. We blew them away. They trifled. I call that a trifle. I'll let you know when there's no ceasefire. You won't have to know. If there's no ceasefire, you're not going to have to know. You're just going to have to look at one big glow coming out of Iran. And they better sign their agreement fast.
4: Could you give us an update?
22: Also, don't get me started on what agreement.
23: Who told him the word trifled before that interview?
22: Somebody it was trying to downplay it so he wouldn't overreact. So I'm guessing it was either Stephen Miller trying to appear macho, because that's the kind of word he would use to try and appear macho, or Susie Wiles for the same reason. I think that's exactly what... they did. So
23: like the other like excursion or asylum.
22: Yes, right. Those he overlaps. I don't, you know, I can't help but think about the British Office. Remember the you ever see the British version of The Office where he keeps hiding Gareth's stapler in Jell-O, and because he doesn't trust the way it moves, because Gareth doesn't trust, and he goes and he goes, all right, who did this? And they cut to the guy who did it, and he's biting into a Jell-O packet. He's like, it's just a trifling matter, right? That's that's what I keep thinking of, because it's just that absurd. And again, I'm trying to figure out, I think it, you know, how I've been calling it the poo polishing awards in their own way this week, because that is the singular job of the Trump media right now, is how do you polish this turd to a high shine? It's a lot of work. The cost of the fact that Trump said this week that the price of gas is coming down. You brought it up earlier, that he said the price is coming down quickly and it's already happening, which it absolutely isn't.
23: Nope.
22: Nor should anyone expect it to, even if there really was a deal that was signed right away. Like the drawdown between whoever's in charge of the IRGC troops that are on the coast of Iran and our blockade people, like, when do you think, let's just say they sign a deal, you think everybody just packs their stuff and goes home that hour? You think our ships just leave and assume the Iranians are going to act their way? Or do you think the Iranians are going to assume that we mean something with this deal when Trump tore up the last one? This is the hardest part of this whole deal process, and the illusion of there being a deal ever possible, is that Trump is the guy that tore up the one that was really hard to get.
23: A good one.
22: Right. So why would they trust him to sign one now? And especially one that says, get rid of all your long range missiles, any of your ballistic missiles, anything that could fire back against American ships in the area while they fire at your country. And when does that happen? All nuclear stuff aside, which again was supposedly obliterated last year, I haven't found a single maggot in the news or online anywhere who will bring that up, who will, Stagma says that trifle sounds like a Besant word. I wouldn't rule that out either. And considering that they allege that this whole thing has moved into an economic war. Fox Business was talking about this yesterday, that really this is not a hot war anymore. This is an economic war. And therefore, we've entered the Cold War phase of this while we're breaking the ceasefire to fire each other. Like, as confused as we are as to how anybody could be confused, because that's really the root of my confusion, Johnny Million. I'm confused about how anybody else. I'm confused.
23: How can you be confused?
22: I'm confused about how anybody can be confused about what Trump is doing. There is no plan here. It is a series of backseat drivers trying not to upset the king that he has no clothes. And it's a propaganda war between two belligerent sides. that are emotionally, psychologically, and spiritually and psychosexually immovable, and therefore, and don't care. Like, again, one of the most, the worst parts of this is that clearly the Iranian government and the IRGC do not care about the safety of their own people. And neither does Trump. Neither of them care. Like, if he's looking at like blowback, if we have a, you know, Osama bin Laden that's born out of this situation, it's going to happen years from now after I'm gone and already rich and retired on my golf course in Qatar or whatever.
23: Cool, cool. But
22: they clearly do not care. And the idea that somehow, because the markets are responding as if Trump is, you know, is telling the truth in any of these situations, that they're ping-ponging back and forth between, you know, highs and lows because it's on, it's off, you know, this, the end of Chinatown, there's a truce, a ceasefire, a war, there's a war and a ceasefire. Like, that's where we are right now. And my only confusion is about how anybody can see that this entire thing is a farce, and both sides of the leadership of on either side of this conflict cannot or will not bring it to an end, because they'll either look like they're cowards or they'll end up killed.
23: Yeah.
22: And neither of them, that's an untenable situation for both sides. It is admission you are not in control of the circumstance. And neither Trump nor the IRGC leadership can admit this in this circumstance, because it would lead to, you know, a maggot uprising, which there's already a boiling one going on anyways, that kind of ebbs and flows like a tide of we're mad at him. Okay. We're kind of not mad, but we're really mad, but we're not quite. And we're about to, you know, Trump in his, you know, always impressive timing is teeing himself up for a seventh wave right before the midterms. Hence the redistricting, hence them trying to fix seats. The irony being is that the redistricting of these places is not going to necessarily give them those seats. It didn't, you know, divide up a blue section into, you know, three solidly red areas. It watered down the red in all of those areas at a time when a bunch of maggots are taking their ball and going home because they were lied to, because they're either, and if they've got any sense of honor, dignity left, they can admit they were lied to and go, you know, Trump isn't who I thought he was. And I have a big question that when you see people like Tucker Carlson and these others kind of coming around to Trump's flim-flam, where they are admitting, you know, to themselves that he's...
23: Oh, coming around, like, going like, he said this all along and he didn't mean it.
22: Right. Well, at this point, they're not even, you know, it took them a while to get to, he was lying before and I fell for it. Like, they're barely at that place right now. They're still, by and large, in the Bibi Netanyahu is a hypnotist and Donald Trump doesn't want to do this, but they dangled something shiny in front of him, or they're bribing him or extorting him with Epstein stuff. And that's, which again, should set off alarm bells all over the place. If your guy can be extorted by what's in the Epstein files, maybe he's a terrible person. Maybe you should have never bought that. Maybe you should go, oh my God, those 3 million files that are still missing are all Trump and all the most incriminating, awful stuff in the files entirely. And there's that much of it, terabytes of that stuff. That should be, you know, that should set off alarm bells in and of itself. But I have a question about, and whether the chat can answer this for me over the break or think about this. How long before they go, if he lied about this, if he lied about no new wars and the prices were going to come down and that he was going to cut the budget and all this kind of stuff and save us from the debt and all that and stuff. And that was all obviously a lie. How long before they go, maybe he was lying about Democrats and the media as well?
23: Huh?
22: We'll be back right after this. It's the Hal Sparks Radio Program, Mecca Worldwide.
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22: Let me tell you something, Johnny Million. Is there a point, chat room where the maggots go, who are waking up to the fact that Donald Trump was lying the whole time? Because again, the big question around Iran is, if this is something that for 47 years other presidents didn't have the guts to do, and he's finally handling it, why didn't he run on that? If that's the story he wants to tell right now, he was president before. It's not like this is his first time being president and you didn't know. He was president before. He's, you know, so he had this awareness. And so I guess in those 47 years, there's a regret that he had about not doing this during his first term when he tore up the deal. And had he gotten his second term right away in the first year or so of his next term, he was going to attack Iran. That was clearly the plan. pretend after you tore up the deal that you were making some sort of negotiations, and then use the premise that they're, you know, you were giving them real options when you absolutely weren't, as a way of you know, saying you have every right to attack the country from the air and, you know, from the sea. All right. So let's just operate on, I'm not talking about all of them, because there's clearly a diluted, you know, group of them that will never break free. They're the Kool-Aid drinkers for real. They're the people right. who would be at Jonestown at the pineapple farm, you know, shooting at senators who are trying to flee, that kind of stuff. I'm talking about the ones that supposedly are coming to their senses about him as a person, blind him. Now, again, some of them are stuck in this whole, he doesn't want to do this, but they're making him do it, which again, there's only two ways you can make someone do something they don't want to do, carrot or stick, right? Or a combination of the two. And if the carrot's enough, he's a greedy psychopath who will take the entire country to war just to feather his own nest after he leaves, right? That's maggots. That's option number one. Option number two is the stick is so scary that he will take the United States to war with Iran, even though he doesn't want to, because the stick involves something that will affect him personally so much that it, which I will give you the entire spectrum of it. Either he's being blackmailed with Epstein or financial stuff that is so egregious. You know, pictures of him with underage girls doing God knows what, all the way, you know, live boy, dead girl, that kind of thing, or vice versa. That he's being extorted, you know, that they're threatening his life, that use the Kennedy idea that he, you know, that they're going to kill his family, in which case, Somehow, he's letting that happen. He's the most powerful man in the world who says he can shoot anybody in the middle of Fifth Avenue and get away with it. He thinks the press is the enemy of the people, but he's saying that not because he truly believes it, but because Israel or Russia or China is threatening to kill him / his family. And he's keeping a lid on that and just answering a scary phone call in the middle of the night. And so by the idea that he's a courageous hero who will stand up to these forces, that goes out the window, right? Because he's obviously, you know, moved by it. So both of those situations, that's the extremes of the scenario. The reality, I'm sorry to say, maggots, is a lot closer to he just wants to. He's not being blackmailed. He's not being threatened. He got mad that they didn't give him the Nobel Peace Prize, so he wants to be the king of war. That's it. He's been weak his whole life. He's been weak, flabby, no chin, you know, a little mushroom guy to all the women he's interacted with his entire life. And if he can't buy their affection, he gets mad at them and calls them, you know, pejoratives because they're not. They're a constant reminder that the only reason anybody's with him is for his money, because it can't be for his personality, his charm, his intelligence, his, you know, his genetics. It's because they want what's left of his dad's money or whatever he's been able to, you know, fabricate through flim flam while he's been president. So he's, you know, like his rotten hands in his field of view, his own reflection and self-hatred has turned him into effectively an angry warmonger, man who, you know, like many before him, like Hitler, who was clearly not the German ideal, like, you know, Pol Pot or Mao Zedong, who are clearly not the Ryan Reynolds of their gene pool, looks wise, right? Those guys in particular had a hatred for the rest of the world based on the idea that they were shortchanged in the looks department, among other things, and they take it out on the rest of the world. And clearly that's more than likely that's what it is. I'm sorry to TYT and all these other people who seem to agree with Tucker Carlson that somehow Trump really wants to do the right thing. It's just that Bibi Netanyahu whispered in his ear and he has to. Well, then why didn't Biden? Why didn't Obama? Why didn't they, you know, why did the other 47, you know, years of presidents not attack Iran like Trump said if all it took was a whisper from a guy who's been in power for 16 years or the person before him who clearly had the same goal as well. It could just be, hang on to your shorts. It could just be that this is what Trump was planning all along. He was always lying to these people. They are going to have to wake up to the fact that he was always lying, that he was not going to make life better for them, that the tax cuts that he put in place really do help, you know, the upper 1% more than anybody else. And he was going to reverse the tax burden by giving a tax cut with one hand and then putting a tariff in place, which forces the tax burden onto the consumer, to low income people. Because that's where it goes. You have businesses pay the tariffs, pass it on to the consumer. It's the people shopping at Walmart and Target who pay the taxes that run the federal government. So it takes it, and then you eliminate the tax burden on the upper 1% or the upper 10%. That's the goal. Even the tax break he gives is eaten alive by the rise in gas prices, by the rise in consumer prices, by that 15% overlay on everything that comes from outside the country, including stuff that is, you know, drop shipped here. So much stuff that people buy on Amazon is drop shipped. If you buy a plastic pitcher, it's made in China, even if it's an American company. So it ships to a warehouse. The American company slaps their label on it or stamps their name on it because they designed it. They just had it made over there. That's the wholesaler. Yeah. They're the retailer. That's how their business works. And it has made the country rich. That's how a lot of people, if you don't believe me, go online and look at how many of the CrossFit Christian crowd have drop shipping businesses. The overlap between those people is incredible and indicative of a wave of money that was made, kind of like teenagers making apps in the app store, that funded a rally in the American economy over the last at least 15 years. That drop shipping took off. That through Amazon, eBay, and Etsy, people would buy stuff or get something made in China, design it themselves, or find another product. And if you don't believe me, go on YouTube and just scroll for drop shipping, you know, business. Just like your own drop shipping business. Like, and you will see that the very same people that you'll look at all these folks and they look exactly like the folks at that you'd see at a MAGA rally. Same people. And it's not an accident. Well, he's wrecking their business model. And one of the reasons why you see him doing this thing, I'm putting the huge tariffs on everybody and then pulling them back, is because he's getting pushback from the maggot moneymakers at, you know, in the middle class at their representatives. Like, hey, I get all, just like Ivanka Trump, I get all my plastic goods that I sell via drop shipping on Amazon, eBay, or Etsy. And that I run the whole business on top of my other business. That's my wife's side hustle. That's my side hustle, whatever. Those folks yelled at their senator and their House Republican. And they went up to the Hill and went, hey, can you carve out a little of this for me? You know, just because my constituents make a lot of money in selling this particular stuff. And then by the time you get there, it's so porous. That the only people that don't have a carve out are companies that Trump doesn't like specifically. Like it almost directs it straight at, like, Walmart gets one, Target doesn't. And even, I mean, but let's look for a second before we take another break. This, I'm going to show this online, and Johnny Million can share this with the folkage. But gas prices right now. And this is an Owen Schroyer, and by the way, whose name on Crapper is Owen Schroyer 1776.
23: He's a patriot, man.
22: My name patriot. You bet you sweet bupkis. All this to stop a nuke that didn't exist and open a strait that wasn't closed. That sounds a whole lot like the argument that MS Now and liberal CNN and ABC fake news and everybody have been talking about for a while. And this is a hardcore anti-lib. I don't even know if he'd call himself a conservative anymore because of this.
23: How could you really?
22: Right. But understand what this means. this is the confusion that's going on. This is a classic example of all this to stop a nuke that didn't exist and open a strait that wasn't closed.
23: That wasn't closed.
22: Yeah, zero error in that tweet. You know, that's summed up. And a picture of gas at $6 and a picture of gas supreme at $7.19 on the same day. This is 17 hours ago. This is yesterday. Same day that Donald Trump said gas is coming down super fast.
23: It came down today, he said.
22: Yes,
23: Go look now.
22: Go look at it. Yeah. P.S. Don't. You'll be disappointed. Maggots, yeah. Live in your blissful ignorance for one more day. But this is key. You know, we've been wondering for a long time, what would pull them back from the abyss of believing his nonsense? And it was always going to be a combination of things. And it was always going to have to be an extreme combination of things. 3 million hidden Epstein files, gas at $7, a war and a regime change war in the Middle East that he said he would do. Like, he managed to do all three. Think about that during the break. We'll be back right after this. It's the House Parks Radio Program, Mega Worldwide. Not only did he lie about not starting new wars, but no new wars, no Middle Eastern wars, no wars no regime change wars. All three violated in one attack. Never mind that there's a ceasefire that hasn't ceased. We'll be back right after this.
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22: So we have seen, you know, over this last little bit that there is a great example. I've seen a rise in my chat room over the last couple weeks in particular. One, you know, because I now stream vertically on YouTube as well as horizontally. And apparently that's, you know, it brings in two different crowds, which is really fascinating to watch. But also there's been a big shift in those folks showing up and kind of trying to defend Trump. Again, a bunch of them are bots or paid for. And look, you got to make a buck. I'm not here to yuck anybody's yum. It's a hard, you know, hustle out there. And my chat room doesn't get upset, you know, like other chat rooms do. So it's kind of an easy ride for them. And I get that. But there's also the reality that I think part of the reason why they've started showing up in my chat and Pacman's chat and other people's chat, Beasley's and those guys, is because what are they going to do? Go over to right-wing channels and cheer what's happening? It's not exactly like they can go to, you know, the Newsmax chat room or to, you know, Trump's own chat room that runs at the on the White House feed or any of that kind of stuff, or on RSBN or RAV or, you know, any of those folks. It's not like they can go over and go, this is going so well, hashtag winning. Right? There's just no situation where that ends well for them. I mean, imagine going over to TPUSA's chat room right now and having to deal with just the number of fellow maggots who are listening to Candace Owens about Erica Kirk, or the ones that are listening to TPUSA about Candace Owens and that fight that's going on, just that by itself. And again, there is no analog in the Democratic side. We definitely have, you know, a variance because of the big tent party. You're going to have people that are too conservative or too liberal for people. And that's just the reality. That's what democracy is, people. And it's nothing to get angry about. It's just a reality of not everybody thinks like you. And you got to be able to talk to those people. That's it. You know, right. that's the if you're for democracy, you're for that argument. You know, you don't even need to talk in pejoratives about people who disagree with you. You can just disagree, you know, agreeably. But over there, I mean, they are at each other's throats over Charlie Kirk's death and Tyler Robinson. And it's not because Joe Biden's running things and James Comey's in charge of the FBI and Merrick Garland is running the DOJ. And that they're hiding that they took out Charlie Kirk, right? These are all Republicans, and not just Republicans, but Republican stars who ran on the idea from Kash Patel to Bongolio when he was there to Pam Bondi and Trump himself, that we're going to get in there and we're going to weed out the deep state. And there are all these people who are, they want you dead, like, which is a big thing they say every time somebody tries to, you know, charge a, I don't know, like the guy at the White House correspondence dinner, who, by the way, would have never gotten to Trump. And probably if he managed to harm anybody, it would have been a reporter who Trump had vilified. I don't think the Fox guys had to sit in the back, you know, near the doors. Right. You think they had pole position during that thing? You're right. So, but from the analog, you know, there just isn't one. And they'll be this talk about like infighting from AOC to Fetterman, this kind of like, you know, like that fight is anywhere near the Alex Jones or Owen Schroyer, you know, breakaway and then return against Trump. And Tucker Carlson now calling him the Antichrist or alluding to him. I will say that Tucker Carlson is too much of a coward to just go ahead and say what he is saying and stand by it. That's why he's always just asking the question, which he is not doing. Yeah. He is using a passive aggressive way in asking his question, which is allowing for the inference therein, which is, it's like a push poll. And, you know, famously push polls where they call up and go, if you found out that Hunter Biden was, you know, was running a guillotine in the White House and was killing J6ers, you know, they were never going to get out of jail. Would that affect your vote for Democrats in the midterms? You know, and then you go, absolutely. Okay, check. Because almost everybody would say that. Like, who wouldn't?
23: Yeah.
22: So, but, you know, that's effectively what Tucker Carlson does. Because he's a coward and because he's as much of a flim-flam artist as Trump is. And you could argue that their feud is more about who can BS the movement more in a direction that they want, right? That they're, this is, you know, the bag of sand to the golden idol. Both are false deities in this circumstance. The golden idol and the bag of sand spiritually have the same worth. Right.
23: I mean, they're the idol.
22: Right. They're both false. They're both graven images of whatever. One's just more well constructed, but they're both fake. That's what's happening with Tucker Carlson and Trump between the two of them. But it has created a fight between maggots across the entire spectrum, that is ongoing and will not go away. And as Tucker Carlson often says,
4: I like wood.
22: And
4: deeper and longer.
22: And maybe that's the one true thing he said, but we'll never know because it would require the rest of us to believe him when he says,
4: I like wood.
22: Which, and that it just applies to his house.
4: Deeper and longer.
22: The point I'm trying to make is that the fight between the two of them, the fight between Candace Owens and Erica Kirk, the fight between the true fiscal conservatives that allegedly still exist. Chip Roy, when's the last time you heard from him? When's the last time that the leadership in the House allowed you to hear from Chip Roy? Is Chip Roy getting on Fox News anymore? Nope. Is Chip Roy getting on even Newsmax anymore? Nope. He's stuck on RAV, on Steve Bannon's network, right? He's been pushed, you know, to the fringes, because his number one issue was, we're going to get in there. We're going to cut the budget. Doge is going to be the word of the entire term. This is good. This is the Doge era. Doge is

0: who clearly earned their place when he has not. So that as we, you know, that's just a singular example. That's just one example of how and how's Pam Bondi any different? Ran on, by the way, as the Florida AG, who could have torn up the non-prosecution agreement that Alex Acosta, who Trump also hired, who gave Epstein's co-conspirators this non-prosecution agreement, sight unseen, no matter who they are, no matter what they did, blanket immunity. Think about that for a second. Donald Trump gave him a job as labor secretary, and then he turned the woman who kept that agreement in place, turned her into the head of the DOJ. After, by the way, he couldn't get Matt Gaetz in there, who was attempting with his buddy Joel Greenberg, they were going to be the new Epstein. They were going to run the same thing. Fake IDs, underage girls, drugs, flying out of the country to the Cayman Islands and other places, to the Caribbean and out of state. He lost Matt Gaetz to people figuring out that Matt Gaetz was trying to be the next Epstein. So who did he replace her with? Like, the very woman who should have torn up the non-prosecution agreement. Yeah. Maggots, whether you believe the Iran war had to happen because of nukes and blah, blah, blah, you got to admit that those things are hinky at best and an obvious criminal conspiracy at worst. And increasingly, it's just getting worse.
1: Yep.
0: The idea that the guy who wanted the Nobel Peace Prize changes the name of the Department of Defense to the Department of War because it's not macho enough, and then is about to cut a deal with Iran that allows them to be on a trust me bro system with nukes and possibly charge a toll for boats going through the strait, which they were not doing before all this started.
1: Huh?
0: So it's just a brand. So calling it the Department of War, that's just branding, so that you can capitulate on a level that Chamberlain, is probably dancing in his grave, that he's, you know, is somebody's going to take his, you know, his medal as the biggest capitulator in human history. We got to take a break. We'll be back right after this. More of the House Parts Radio program, Mega Worldwide, with Johnny Million and Philip Bittner joining us from Kyiv in Ukraine, which, by the way, Trump said again this week that it's going to be over in a phone call, and it should be over, and it shouldn't have happened. It never would have happened if he'd have been in there. But a year and change has passed, and man, that's been a long phone call. I can do it as soon as I don't even have to, before I take office, I can handle this. Remember that lie, maggots? Remember that one? Woof. We'll be back.
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3: NBC News Radio, I'm Lisa Carton. The NTSB is investigating a runway death at Denver International Airport. Steve Mark has more from Denver.
4: Frontier Flight 4345 from Denver, bound for Los Angeles, cleared for takeoff when that takeoff became aborted. This is what air traffic controllers reported.
5: All right, 4345, we have 231 souls on board. We have 21,320 pounds of fuel on board. There was an individual walking across the runway.
4: An engine fire was extinguished. Smoke throughout the cabin. Passengers were evacuated and the flight rescheduled for Saturday morning. The identity of the pedestrian on the runway not immediately disclosed.
3: Airport officials say the person killed had scaled a fence and was struck about 2 minutes later on the runway. Frontier says passengers were rebooked on a later flight. President Trump is downplaying concerns over hantavirus. Speaking to reporters Friday, Trump said, quote, "We have very good people studying the virus very closely.
6: We seem to have things under very good control. They know that virus very well. It's been around a long time. Not easily transferable, unlike COVID."
3: This as the CDC has dispatched staffers to the Canary Islands to escort American passengers off the hantavirus-stricken ship MV Hondius. According to reports from CNN, the CDC staffers are planning to escort the ship's American passengers back to the U.S. aboard a charter flight. The passengers who are being escorted will reportedly be placed into quarantine once they land to ensure the virus

0: does not have a chance to spread. U.S. Southern Command says it destroyed another drug boat in the Eastern Pacific. Military officials say two suspected narco-terrorists were killed in Friday's attack on a high-speed boat engaged in illicit drug trafficking along known narco-trafficking routes. Southern Command posted on X that two male narco-terrorists were killed during this action and one survived the strike. You're listening to the latest on NBC News Radio.
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4: It might be a good time for you guys to give up.
5: Well, welcome to the show, Philip Itner, live from Kyiv in Ukraine. Thank you for being with us today, brother. We're glad you're safe and secure. We understand that your editor on your show, On the Edge, where people should subscribe to through your YouTube channel, has been conscripted and has to go off to fight or train, at least. We'll see what he gets assigned to. Obviously, as an editor, he's got other skills. Hopefully, you know, the worst he'll see is flying FPV drones, because I think he's probably got those kind of capabilities. That would be good. But either way, it's still a serious thing. And so how are you doing? And what was that experience like for you guys?
6: We were able to get about 80% of the editing done with, like, the graphics that we put on the weekly show. Before he had to leave, most of the most important things were put together, but there's a couple of rough edges that I'll do now, but we found a temporary replacement, so we should be good. But, it's a shame to lose him for a while, but I spoke to him, the day before he left, and he wasn't thrilled about it, but his country called and he answered.
5: Yeah. Because it's interesting that it's ongoing. We've been, back and forth. The original kind of distraction from the reality that's ongoing in Ukraine was the, Israel Gaza situation. And again, ongoing farcical ceasefire there as well. Mm-hmm. Like, I don't see.
6: Oh, well, here.
5: We'll get to that.
6: Ceasefire in Gaza or here, because there's
5: all three.
6: There's a merciful one here too. Yeah.
5: Exactly. Right now we have three fake ceasefires going on. Israel, firing into Gaza all during this alleged ceasefire that was predicated on this deal, this 20-point deal that Trump, slapped his name on, like the Kennedy Center, and then just punted so that, and then just doesn't enforce parts of it. Is really the big deal. And then, this Iran U.S. ceasefire, which we had hot fire between the U.S. and the Iranians, surface to ship missiles, that were being fired from Iran, us firing back at them, boats firing on our boats, all that kind of stuff going on, calling it a ceasefire. And then Trump announcing a 3-day ceasefire this weekend. Obviously, because, today is we beat the Nazis before we became them day in Russia right now.
6: Yeah. Right? Well, it wasn't Trump that announced it. I think he may have claimed some sort
5: That's
6: of
5: what I'm saying. Response, yeah. Yeah.
6: Credit for it. But what it really was Putin said to Zelensky, this is the narrative that is out there now. And I'm streamlining some of it, but right. Putin said to Zelensky, it's the 81st anniversary of the end of the war, victory day over Nazi Germany, both Ukraine and Russia as part of the Soviet Union were involved. Let's call a ceasefire for the 8th and the 9th. And then Zelensky said, well, you know what? If, let's even go further. Let's do like the 6th, 7th, 8th, and 9th. And the Russians apparently said, yeah, sure. And then immediately shot at the Ukrainians. And so the Ukrainians were like, okay, you broke we counter offered with a longer ceasefire. You broke that ceasefire. That means that all bets are off and we can maybe fire on you, during Victory Day parade, celebrations in Moscow on the 9th today. And basically Putin said, if you do that, then we're going to, we're going to flatten Kiev. We're going to do something equivalent to, it'll be the power of a nuclear strike sort of thing. A lot of bluster. He warned foreigners to get out of the city. So the Ukrainians didn't fire at the parade today. The parade has already happened in Moscow. But we'll see. We'll see if, like, you know, the second we go into the 10th, you know, 12:01 on the 10th, whether or not we'll get some sort of strike. It wouldn't surprise me terribly. The parade itself was, I think it was a disaster for Vladimir Putin. It was absolute utter disaster because they decided not to have any of the kind of heavy machinery for a variety of reasons.
5: Right.
6: Some of them saying, you know, it's because they're using them up the front, or they didn't want to, you know, they didn't want to entice the Ukrainians to fire on them, or I don't know. They give a lot of excuses as to why they're not doing the armor this year.
5: Right.
6: But it was so, so distinctly different than any, Victory Day parade that I've ever seen since Putin came to power. And you got to understand that May 9th, Victory Day, is one of the two biggest days on the Russian calendar is New Year's, which is when they kind of appropriated all the Christmas celebrations for a secular Soviet Union and put it on New Year's.
5: Right.
6: And then Victory Day, because, you know, the defeating the Nazis in World War II is in, Russian eyes isn't just history. It's religion. It's mythology. It's, you know, everybody had everybody had a, you know, grandpa who took out an entire trench line, with, you know, grenades strapped to him, or, you know, or a great grandmother who kind of kept a crust of bread going during the siege, for two weeks.
5: It lasted 9 days, like the light from the menorah, right?
6: So it's
5: making their own fake Christmas stories, right?
6: It is this enormous day on the Russian calendar. And it was, I watched segments of it. I didn't watch the entire thing, but I read the entire, you know, rundown of what happened, and I did watch part of it. It was one of the most pathetic things I've ever seen. And there will be repercussions. There's going to be ripple effects because it was so strikingly different than any other Victory Day parade that's ever happened, even to the point of, and I saw a Russian commentator, who I know, who was watching it live streaming, and he pointed out, and he was right. I lived in Moscow. I saw at least four of these things. The pacing was all wrong, because when you have these massive armored columns going across Red Square, they're so loud and so distracting that the music is in the background.
5: Right.
6: It takes those armored things take center stage, but because it was only parade soldiers and kind of like dignitaries in limousines, the pacing was all wrong. So they had to do, there's a very patriotic World War II song that they do every year during the parade. And this time they had to cut stanzas out and repeat them before the bridge, because they had to extend the song because there wasn't the rumbling sound of tanks going by at certain sections. So Russian people who watched this live would know this. They would know, they would notice this. It would be like doing, you know, some ubiquitous song that we all know, like Let It Be or something, and just repeating a few stanzas for, you know, the fun of it. Sort of that. People would be like, that's not normally how the song goes. And Russians will notice that. Russians are going to notice that. And then the other thing that was striking to me, was that Putin's speech was 10 minutes long. And Putin on Victory Day, I have never seen Putin do a, to my knowledge, to, you know, to my recollection, he's never done less than a half an hour. He always, it's this platform that he uses to just pontificate on everything and just yammer on. And he got up there, spoke for 10 minutes, sat back down. And the attendees, which are oftentimes, you know, kind of like the foreign minister of, you know, whatever, even like allied nations. So, you know, like the British, foreign secretary would go there to stand in solidarity as a member of the allied powers. It was an absolute joke who he had on the dais with him. He had like, you know, the head of Belarus and a couple of African, you know, little teeny African countries that are client states for Moscow, but nobody of any consequence showed up. And it was just the entire thing was
5: utterly
6: embarrassing.
5: He also had the Kazakhstan leader, and there's this hilarious womp womp picture. I'll show it to you in 1 second on the live stream. But there is it's clear that they're all kind of disappointed. You know, they look like, you know, Paris Hilton, you know, with an invite to a party that nobody showed up for. Like, what the. You know, I'm wasting my cue coming here. There's the leader of Kazakhstan right there. And he's just like, holding his flowers all there. And like Putin looks disappointed. Lukashenko is very aware. Everybody, the rest of the line is all trying to look somber because I think this is them holding it for the veterans that were wounded or whatever.
6: This is them outside the eternal flame, which lies just outside the Kremlin, which is an old Soviet red star with a flame in the middle of it and two honor guards there. And this is part of the victory day. They do it every year.
5: Yeah.
6: But normally you have a lot more people. And you're right. I mean, this is just pathetic.
5: And they could tell there should be like three lines of people behind them. And there's one line of people. And this is, you know, this is kind of indicative, I would say, of a greater circumstance where, you know, Trump finds himself with this kind of Iran war. Like, he was expecting everybody to rally behind him. And even the attempts to do it, the people that are being forced to do it, that are media aligned with him and stuff, all of them just obviously hate it. They're all miserable. They all know it's a farce. And they're like, they know that, you know, they've given the job of the, you know, the high court's turd polisher, and they're just stuck doing it. And they all look like it. The same thing is happening to Putin and everybody around him. Like, the head of Kazakhstan and Lukashenko are both like, is what we risked our entire political lives for, is this absurdity. And it's not going to get better. This is not going to improve. That's the other part of this. Like, no matter what, you know, Marjorie Taylor Greene initially, and again, this is another situation where we find ourselves, we got to take a break. We find ourselves in a situation where Marjorie Taylor Greene is waking up to the fact that Donald Trump's a liar and that she was lied to about a lot of things from his POV this entire time. Is at some point, is she going to realize like, hey, wait a minute, maybe I was lied to about the Ukrainians being the bad guys too. I bought all this hook, line, and sinker. Maybe it's about, maybe, you know, it was a package deal. Maybe this guy is a liar across the board. And maybe their ego's too weak for it. We'll see. We got to come back after a break. We'll be back after this with more of Philip Bittner, host of On the Edge. Check it out on YouTube. And, of course, Johnny Million, who's got his show, It's Johnny Million, on YouTube and
7: immediately
5: Twitch.
7: Immediately after this.
5: Oh, right on. We're gonna raid his show if he can get his Orioles act together after this. We'll be back in a moment.
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5: Thank you, Lady B, who we love. I gotta say, like, this like pathetic pared down, you know, parade, the PPP loan that he had to get, that Putin had to put on, Putin's pathetic pared down parade. Four P's, no waiting. Unless you're in a hotel room with some Russian prostitutes, according to Christopher Steele. That it's interesting that that's the same number. Never mind. Anyways, point being is that Putin looks increasingly weak and pathetic in this circumstance, not just because the parade went poorly, but because they're losing the war by all merits. Again, I was talking about before the break, this whole, like, maybe the MTGs of the world are going to start waking up to the fact that if they were lied to about everything else, maybe Trump and his pals were lying to them about, you know, this being Ukraine's fault, or that Ukraine was a Nazi state, or any of that stuff that they believed early on because it was coming from the Trump camp, because it was the Russian line. He was just parroting what Russia said, both in, you know, at rallies where he softened it a little bit, but also outwardly, you know, like to friends and everybody in his cabinet. You wouldn't get into the cabinet unless you believed this, or at least said you believed this about Russia and Ukraine. So it was obviously coming from them from Russia via the Trump administration. Maybe they'll wake up to that. Do you think there's something similar going on in Russia at this point?
6: I do think the Russians are starting to realize that they're not doing well in the war. The fact that they're getting hit, the fact that their oil and gas industry is constantly being hit, that's impossible to deny. I mean, the biggest supply and storage units in Russia have been hit repeatedly. They're driving people out of Crimea because it's too dangerous because the Ukrainians are attacking there. This parade and the fear of a Ukrainian strike during the parade, that's something they can't ignore. This is not obviously not going the way that they wanted to. Of course, the problem though is that they always until the last straw is, you know, used to break the camel's back, they will always go to, if the Tsar only knew, that it isn't Putin's fault.
5: That's what Tucker Carlson is doing with Trump.
6: Yeah.
5: That's literally,
6: it's exactly the same.
5: Yeah, with this whole, like, he doesn't know the truth. People around him, Lindsey Graham, whoever, they're telling him a lie. And if he only knew how things really were, he wouldn't do this. He's too good for this. It's no surprise that, you know, Trump is as favorable and loving and emotionally supportive as he is of Vladimir Putin, Xi Jinping, is that he operates on the same scale as well, and has the same markers for success, which are garbage. Like they're absurd. Like they're not based in reality at all.
6: Mm-hmm. Yeah, Putin has cultivated a cult of personality. He's done that since he rose to power in 1999, 2000. You know, he took over all the media. He made this mythological figure of himself, and it's not surviving. It's not living up to what it used to be. So
5: right.
6: he's in real trouble. I mean, I really, really do think that Putin is in serious trouble. We'll see what happens, but
5: here's an indicator. This is the first time that North Korean soldiers marched in the May 9th parade. North Korea, insofar as I know, played no part in Russia's, the USSR's war against the Nazis or their part in World War II at all. They're just seat fillers effectively in the Ukraine war. And now they're getting, they're being allowed to march as a thank you to Kim Jong-un or a recognition that they wouldn't have the people that they need. But think about that for a second. If like America, I almost went to like having NATO soldiers, but they helped us with Iraq and Afghanistan. And of course it was a coalition that's worth a damn. But imagine if we were like the Exide group. The contractors marching, in our parade because the Iraq contractors, the guys who were paid to be there as opposed to our soldiers, marching in a Veterans Day parade. Like there would be a wig out, and rightly so.
6: They do tie the two wars together, or at least Putin's done his best to tie the two wars together. I mean, you talk about like the Moscow narrative that got sold to MTG and a lot of the people who swallowed their propaganda wholemeal the Second World War and the Nazi presence in Ukraine never really went away. It was always kind of propped up by evil Westerners who wanted to turn Ukrainians against Russia, and so they kind of secretly kept the Nazis alive and that movement happening in Ukraine. And so this is just a continuation of the war against Nazism. So you can join up and go to the fight in Ukraine, and you will be doing the same thing that your great-grandfather did in the Second World War. So, he's constantly trying to make that link. So that might be his explanation as to why there were North Korean soldiers going. But I think you're probably more right than that explanation. And then that is, I think they just needed people.
5: They needed people.
6: I mean, the absence of those machines, it changed the entire atmosphere and changed the entire pacing. The music was different. The order of conduct was, I mean, these things are done very strictly, very traditionally. First the head of the army and the minister of defense meet on Red Square. They come from different directions. They meet, then they come and they get out, and then they march up and they salute and regard the head of whatever, the Politburo back when it was the Soviet Union or Putin now.
5: Yeah.
6: It felt so much more empty they cut to like video presentations on huge, screens of like drone operators on the front line. And what was it? Woodstock 99 or whatever compared to the real Woodstock.
5: It's like Woodstock,
6: nice try, but
5: nice try, right? Yeah.
6: And this will, and again, this will have repercussions because every Russian watches this thing every year as his patriotic duty. And he's going to look at it this year and go, I don't know what that thing was, but that was no Victory Day parade. And why is that? And then questions. And then.
5: Well, and that's been the reaction across the entire spectrum of media that I have seen. And including the Russian mill bloggers, which again, the parallels with what Trump is going through with his Iran debacle and his ceasefire that isn't a ceasefire and a trifle that could lead to us nuking them and all that. Like the language coming out of Trump right now isn't that different from crap we heard from, Soloviev and all that crowd last year when they were threatening to nuke Berlin and nuke London and nuke Paris and whatever. They all seem, and in the same way, by the way, that Xi Jinping faces when he talks about taking Taiwan, because there's a bunch of, you know, they're better at enforcing what can be said online in China because they have the, you know, the great firewall of China, and they really do have, like, they have AI just basically brooming people offline, and they'll come to your door and arrest you if they don't like what you're saying way quicker than Russia does it, right? And are way, you know, they've got more blocks against, you know, pirate signals than Russia does, for example. And just like Iran rules against having a Starlink or your own satellite, you know, way of getting internet outside of that. You'll end up in a re-education camp and beaten with reeds and strapped to a chair and water tortured for real. But even then, when Xi Jinping talks about, you know, we're going to take Taiwan, everybody just rolls their eyes by and large in China, even the people that are supportive of it. They don't dare write something, but they're like, we'd lose, they've already mined the waters of the strait. We'd lose a million boats in a day for what? And again, bragging rights, because we'll destroy the industry there that we supposedly want. They're never going to, you know, they've got orders to destroy all the chip making machines. What are we going to do? Take the oolong tea from the Formosa Hills? Yay. You know, it's absurd at this point. All three of them are in the same boat. We got to take a break. We'll be back right after this. I breezed past the break. I apologize. We'll be back right after this. It's the House Parks Radio Program, Mega Worldwide.
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5: I'd like to say a personal thank you to Tom Hartman, not just for doing that little drop for us, great man that he is, the man who's written so many books longhand that he actually had to go see a doctor about the carpal tunnel he was getting from writing longhand, where the doctors put his arm in a sling and said, don't write for weeks or you're going to lose the use of your arm. And he still went at it like a 15 year old with a new toy. He just decided like any man who could throw his own shoulder out writing longhand is a passionate writer, ladies and gentlemen. And Tom Hartman always with a lot of great stuff to say. Obviously, when he has Richard Wolff on, waste of time and psychotic, but other than that, all right. So, and he's had our dear friend, Philip Bittner on as well, which I greatly appreciate. That's because, you know, we've been trying to put, and remind everybody of the human face of this war. And as we go on, the human face of the other wars we find ourselves in, do you remember when, oh God, are we ever so young, where Trump declared everlasting peace in the Middle East?
14: I kind of remember that. Yeah, I remember that.
5: Yeah. I like it was, it, It was so long ago that I was like, did that actually happen or did I dream it? But he, you know, besides the fact that he showed his ridiculous, Trump Plaza Gaza nonsense, he just had his new, gold statue put outside of his golf course.
6: Ugh.
5: Which again, by the way, is obviously slimmer than he is in real life, but it is pretty authentic in that there's nothing wrong with its right ear. Which I think is an important thing to point out. But, this is a, you know, I've been, in terms of him running on being the peace president at one point, I've been pointing out to MAGAtree as best I can that if that was the goal and this was something that other presidents left unfinished, then why not run on that? Why run on no new wars, no regime change wars, none of this? If you were saying, well, people haven't done this for 47 years and I've got to be the guy to do it. And again, he was president before. So it's not just happening out of, you know, nowhere. Like it's not his first time. Wow. I had no idea. Yeah. He had a chance. You know, like he could have come to this agreement. He ran again after being president. Apparently he didn't think there was any reason to do this last time, even though he tore up the deal. There's a similar thing with like Putin, which is, they're facing this demographic collapse in Russia. This is, you know, a sort of inevitability. They're, as they weaken, their biggest fear is not Europe by any stretch of the imagination. If they played nice and were, less of a kleptocracy, they would have been in Europe a long time ago. Like everybody was clamoring to do it in the 90s, which again is why I think it was a rope-a-dope. But China's their biggest enemy. Ultimately, because that's who's going to take back the eastern part of their country.
6: And I mean, you know, when they let Russia into, well, at the time it was the G7, making it the G8. I remember covering that story. And mm-hmm. I spoke to a lot of European diplomats, not just European, American diplomats as well. And the way they explained it to me was that what happened was the Russians showed up at the G7 and said, right, so this is the organization where we cut up the world, where we're basically going to find a way to profit off of, you know, this small, you know, this powerful small group of countries. That's what we're here to do, right? Is to be basically, right, you know, plunder everything and divvy everything up. Basically just by, you know, putting, you know, wads of cash and gold bullion in the back of a truck and off they go. And the rest of the G7 was like, no, that's not how we do it.
5: Right.
6: People who are anti, you know, G7 and capitalists and all the rest of it, you can make your arguments as much as you want. But that's not the point I'm trying to make. The point I'm trying to make is that Russia showed up thinking that the G7 was simply a front for robbing the world, for divvying up the world and stealing everything.
5: Sure.
6: And like the G7, the G7's response was, the G7's response was, well, you know, what we really do is we sit down and we make trade deals and treaties and we hash things out and we, you know, we put things ink on paper and we, you know, sign things and the Russians just wanted to go in there like it was, a smash and grab. And it got to a point where they made a lot of other public reasons for why this happened. But again, talking to people who are actually inside the process, the real point, the real issue that the G7 had with Russia being part of the, well, then G8 was they don't want to play by any rules. They just want to grab stuff, you know, and negotiation, just grab stuff. And so, you know, that's why they got kicked out of the G8 and they're still very resentful of that. And, you know, all this sort of, Putin and the kleptocracy and the oligarchy that exists in Russia, you're right. I mean, if they had played by the rules,
5: yeah.
6: if they had actually tried to make some revision within their own system as well, because you can't adapt that, the kleptocratic system that they had in the kind of late stage Soviet Union,
5: right.
6: you had to do some domestic, renovations and changes, and they just weren't willing to do it. So the rest of the country said, you know, when come back to us when you get your act together, and they never have, and they still don't. And now, you know, following this war, I don't see them getting a place at the table on the international stage for a really long time, in any significant manner, because they've just shown themselves to be who they
5: are.
6: It's
5: the same circumstance
6: lawless.
5: We find ourselves. Yeah. It's the same circumstance we find ourselves in with Iran and Trump. Again, the one benefit Russia has is that Ukraine is an honest broker. You know, if there was a real peace to be had that could be tolerated, they would be willing to participate in it. In the case of Trump and Iran, I think both of them are behaving like Russia, and the leadership of, you know, of either, you know, don't have any impetus to give any, because it will weaken their political or, you know, militaristic position inside their own country. Trump will, you know, if he does all this and then fails to secure a permanent end to nuclear capabilities within Iran, which again, I don't even know how you say you've succeeded for years, right? Unless you move in with IAEA and troops protecting them from any insurgent IRGC groups that might have broken away, or terrorist groups, like who's going to watch the watchers while they're over there? Us, more than likely. I just don't see how you can prove that to be the case. So both of them find themselves in this situation where even if they called it off tomorrow, signed some piece of paper, that doesn't mean either side is going to honor it. I wouldn't trust Trump to honor his side of it any more than I would trust Putin to honor a ceasefire like he didn't last week.
6: If he couldn't convince a bunch of 8-year-olds, then how's he going to convince?
5: Right. Yes, precisely.
6: So embarrassing. So embarrassing. Trump sitting there explaining it to a bunch of school children. Man, they were going to get a nuclear weapon. So kids are like, are we going to get ice cream or something?
5: Do we get ice cream before we die at least? Right.
6: Yeah. Do we have to listen to this idiot talk about what's in Iran?
5: Yeah, right. Why? And again, for the America First crowd, why in the world would those children in that situation have to hear this crap from their president? You know what I mean?
6: Like, surreal.
5: And the only thing dumber, I think, this week is, if I could play this, is RFK Jr. said to Trump about peace in the Middle East. Let's see if this plays on here. I don't know why am I not hearing it?
1: And I
5: it's literally the audio on this is busted. I'll play it after the break. It's stunning that Trump somehow, they're so desperate for somebody to say that they've got peace in the Middle East and he's created peace in the Middle East. It's something he blew off like around November of last year. I think it's the last time he started when we've got everlasting peace in the Middle East. And yet they're still trying to tell him this, like you're trying to have grandpa sit still in the chair while he receives an injection. They're treating him like that. I don't know if anybody watches, For All Mankind show or whatever, but there's the lead astronaut character is really old at one point, you know, in the future. He's like the new season's like 9 years after the last big thing. And he's in the hospital and he's on he's on a line and all this stuff because science, even though we're at Mars, we haven't advanced medical science that far. He starts having a flashback and getting up and trying to pull out his tubes, you know, because he's having a flashback of the Korean War when he was in it. And, And that's how people are talking. And they're going, no, you're fine. You're in a hospital. You're totally fine. Relax. Everything's great. You're doing really well. It seems like that's how they're all talking to Trump right now. And I wonder, we'll never know until afterwards and the books are written, if that's how they're talking to Putin right now. Like that this is all just.
6: Well, he's increasingly isolating himself. That's another big story that's been coming along. It's that he is increasingly not making public appearances. He's apparently kind of locked himself in the Kremlin. You know, so does he, and also all these test runs on how to control social media and peer-to-peer communications, you know, platforms like Telegram or what have you, or Signal.
5: Right.
6: And, you know, I mean, it's clear that I think that there is a certain strata of Russia's elite that are starting to think, you know, we have to start making contingency plans and we have to start, you know, thinking about what's going to happen here because this is not going well. And they're supposed to be in a massive summer offensive right now, and they're inching forward, but nothing like what they need to be doing. So, he's in trouble. Putin is in real trouble, and I don't know if there are people who are surrounding him and as he isolates himself, saying, "Oh yeah, no, the people still love you. Don't worry about it."
5: Right. I, you know, as we increasingly look into, you know, how this ends, none of it is going to happen. The Iran war is not going to end because of something Trump does. The Ukraine war is not going to be finished because of something that, Putin does. It's more like they're going to keel over or somebody else is going to grab the stick before the plane hits the ground. That's because neither of them have any impetus to do this. They've so dug in and so much is on the line for their legacy and their, you know, in Trump's case, revenge against society that he seems to be carrying out for being born, you know, ugly and useless, that he's just been always beating up on you know, women in society for him being slighted by having to live life as himself. You know, he's shaking his fist at God for his own reflection that, you know, he's incapable of these kind of changes. He's, you know, he's like the general in Edge of Tomorrow. You know, you are not intellectually capable of understanding this circumstance and doing the right thing, and you never will be. You know, the only way you're going to do the right thing in this situation is you recognize how ignorant you are permanently. Because you're stuck in a time loop and I'm not, you are always going to live this moment over and over again and be as dumb as you are today. And until you realize that and just give up and recognize that, we're all doomed to keep playing out this death over and over and over again. And that's where Trump is. We got to take a break. We'll be back right after this. More with Philip Itner, host of On the Edge on YouTube. Check it out. Subscribe. And Johnny Million, who will be live streaming after the show today.
1: I will.
5: Johnny Million. Yeah.
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3: I am happy, you are happy, let us be happy together, whether the weather is cloudy or sunny, I will always be your funny honey bunny. I am lucky, you are lucky, let us get lucky together, whether the weather is cloudy or breezy, I'll be there to say, hey, come on, let's take it easy. Cause isn't it nice to have the friends that you do, and isn't it nice that the sky is so blue, and isn't it nice to say I love you, chugga chugga choo choo, woo woo. I am smiling, you are smiling, let us smile together, whether the weather is cloudy or stormy, I will still be there in the morning, I'll be right by your side in the morning, I'll make you breakfast in the morning, I hope that you like cereal.
4: Yay! Hooray!
5: Guys, I gotta tell you, this is, Operation Butt Kiss is in full force in the White House, even if the rest of the operations and, you know, whether it's Operation Epstein Furry or, you know, Operation Free Dumb and Dumber or whatever they're, you know, calling their, you know, 16-hour programs that go away. The one consistent in an ever-changing universe right now is that the only way that Susie Wiles thinks you can keep Donald Trump awake is to have a bunch of people kiss his butt on camera and say the most absurd things to his face. For example, RFK Jr. here telling Donald Trump he's doing God's work and
8: that you didn't believe that you were going to get to heaven. You're doing God's work here. You've made peace in the Middle East, which is beyond anybody's imagination.
5: Yes, I would agree that it is beyond anyone's imagination that Donald Trump has created peace in the Middle East. Like, no one can imagine that happening right now. And the outcome that there will be peace in the Middle East is nearly impossible for even maggots to make right now. And just try projecting forward to the blowback and backlash from the stuff that he's done. Even if, a Democrat takes over or somebody else takes over or a Republican, even 10 years from now, that's reasonable in any way, strikes a deal. And there's still going to be people in the Middle East carrying a grudge like, you know, Osama bin Laden did after Afghanistan, that they're going to want to take out on the American people. And Donald Trump will be safe in his gated communities and his buildings and stuff if he's still around.
6: He doesn't care. He will have shuffled off this mortal coil long before,
5: the blowback,
6: the real ramifications. Yeah.
5: Yeah. And right now, apparently, military tankers are surging to the Middle East, like the air resupply tankers are showing up and filling up with fuel for what very well may be the next phase and, in bombing in this situation. And I think it was a couple of days ago, Mark Levin posting this picture. He's one of the other Trump whisperers that it's not Trump that wants to do this and is doing this and making these decisions. And Mark Levin, has waved a gold watch or a candle in front of his face, poor Trump's stuck in Get Out, and he can't make his own decisions because he's so dough-headed. Again, maybe yet another. How about the 25th Amendment just to save MAGA at this point?
9: Right.
5: But right now we've got, flight radar, is showing a surge in these, in these tankers gathering fuel down in the Middle East so that they can resupply planes in the air, including B-52s, because that's what they're there for. So they can do their mission and then refuel them in the air and they can fly right back. Because we need to obliterate what we already obliterated before we obliterate it again. For obliteration three, the reckoning.
6: You can't do this without boots on the ground. You can't win this kind of war from the air. It's just, that's never going to happen. If the 82nd Airborne or the 1st Marine Expeditionary Force is put on troop transports and sent across the Atlantic.
5: Mm-hmm.
6: I mean, the second they get the call up to go and, you know, get ready to deploy, I think America will there will be mass numbers on the streets. One other quick point about that, the whole idea, one of the really things that gives me hope for the future is that Gen Z, the guys who would fight this war, are going, no, we have seen what happened to the boomers in Vietnam. We saw what happened to Gen X and the millennials in Iraq and Afghanistan. We're not repeating this. We're just not going to do it. You know,
5: right.
6: So thank God for them. I mean, kudos to Gen Z.
5: Well, and it permeates across the entire political spectrum, because for a period of time, as somebody who marched against the Iraq War, because with a no blood for oil sign at one point, among many others, I personally remember when, my side of the aisle was very much against this, and there were a few Republicans that kind of crossed over, but certainly, mostly like the Ron Paul adjacent Russian grassroots, the first stirrings of them messing with us through Ron Paul, creating this like faux opposition from him.
6: Mm.
5: But now there seems to be a broad across the spectrum hatred of this. And the only group that I have seen that seems to support what Trump is doing in Iran for its long-term value are end timers, both Christian, Islamic, and Jewish end timers, who think finally someone has the guts to call Jesus's bluff. We're going to put all the things in line that the Bible says are going to happen and see if this jerk shows up finally. That's the way they're approaching it.

0: of the parallels that are happening between, you know, Trump and Truth Social and the, you know, 60 Minutes and Solovyev and Simonyan, which are the shows over in Russia, and Putin. Here's your most obvious one. This is Trump's Truth Social. This is a variety story, but this is Daily Beast short version of it. Trump's Truth Social posts eye-watering loss.
1: Yeah.
0: The Truth Social reported a staggering $405 million net loss for the first quarter of 2026, with only $871,000 in revenue. Now, I got to tell you,
1: like a lot.
0: I don't even know how your little media company with basically no employees throws away that kind of money, unless you're just bilking your investors. That's the only answer, is that this is a manufactured loss. This is the producers. You can make more money with a loser social media platform than you can with a winner. Bialystok und Bloom, good day for day. That's what this is. That's the only thing that makes sense.
2: Between this and the Onion taking over InfoWars.
0: Right.
2: This is
0: part of the deal, baby. Art of the deal. Despite the ugly results, the company tried to project confidence, touting its, quote, strong balance sheet while promising more growth for Truth Social streaming platform Truth Plus, which, by the way, just re-airs RAV stuff. It's just, they're just rehousing video, which is expensive. That is other, like, it makes no sense. Like, just let people embed their YouTube shows in your feed and it would save you money.
1: Mm-hmm.
0: It's unbelievable. And then a fintech venture, Truth.fi, which again, like, what are you doing? Like, this is the state of, and Devin Nunez just stepped down, and their quarterly losses were just so bad that even Devin Nunez, who has been terrible.
1: I remember that guy. CEO,
0: yeah, remember him? This Trump Media and Technology Group stock has gone down. While Trump is touting how the stock market has gone up, we were hitting records all the time. During that same time, Truth's stock has gone down 35%.
2: If I was Nunez from day one, I would have started lining my pockets and preparing my exit strategy.
0: Oh, yeah. So. Sell whatever stock you have and just take the salary, because it's going nowhere but down. Oh, and that's where we are with Trump as well and that kind of stuff. I want to thank, both my guests this morning. Philip Itner, on the edge tomorrow.
2: We've got a very powerful one tomorrow. Our good friend Zarina Zabriskie returns to the show, to talk about what's happening in occupied Kherson region, and what the Russians are doing to the local inhabitants there. And it's a very difficult, tragic story.
0: But please check it out on the edge or at the end of this show. Thank you so much, Phil. Really greatly appreciate it. We're going to throw it to Johnny Million on the live feed as well. Thank you guys.
1: I'll be up in a minute.
0: Like, share the show. See you next time.
1: Be safe, Phil.
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4: NBC News Radio, I'm Lisa Carton. The NTSB is investigating a runway death at Denver International Airport. Officials say it happened late Friday night when Frontier Flight 4345 struck a person walking on the runway. This was the flight's message to air traffic controllers.
5: All right, 4345, we have 231 souls on board. We have 21,320 pounds of fuel on board. There was an individual walking across the runway.
4: The pilot aborted the takeoff and passengers were evacuated using slides due to smoke in the cabin. Airport officials say the person killed had scaled a fence and was struck about 2 minutes later on the runway. According to authorities, 12 people were hurt and 5 were taken to the hospital. About 220 passengers were on the flight to Los Angeles. They were rebooked on a later flight. The U.S. military says it struck 2 Iranian-flagged oil tankers in the Strait of Hormuz that were trying to get around the U.S. naval blockade. NBC's Courtney Cuby.
6: U.S. F-A-18 fighter jets firing on 2 Iranian oil tankers, small guided bombs striking their smokestacks using delayed fuses to disable their propulsion without destroying the ship.

0: MCOM saying the ships violated the U.S. blockade of Iranian ports, which has been squeezing Iran's economy to try and get the Iranian regime to make a deal.
1: President Trump says his administration is still waiting for a response from Iran about a proposed memorandum of understanding to end the war. Egg consumption is now associated with a lower risk of Alzheimer's disease for seniors 65 and older, Tammy Trujillo reports.
2: That's according to a new study published in the Journal of Nutrition. Researchers at California's Loma Linda University found that eating one egg a day for at least 5 days a week reduces Alzheimer's risk by up to 27%. They say that eggs are known to support brain health.
1: And the National Retail Federation is projecting record spending this Mother's Day, $38 billion all for mom this holiday. 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
7: Hello, everybody. Happy Saturday. Happy Mother's Day weekend. I'm sitting here in Chicago where the Cubs, for the second time, have just won 10 games in a row. That's crazy. There is so much good, but I don't want to sugarcoat the moment we're in. We are witnessing the darkest corner of the American soul attempting to silence and to cast out our better angels. This is so important. The Republican Party, Donald Trump's party, wants Black communities to have no voice, Black interests to matter not at all, Black political aspirations to be pointless. Look, more than 16% of the people in Tennessee are Black, more than 26% of Alabama, more than 32% of Louisiana. In Mississippi, Blacks make up 37% of the population. Yet Republican leaders in those states are redrawing political maps so that no Black person can be elected without white majority support. When Republicans in Indiana refused to do the same thing, Donald Trump personally made sure they lost their jobs and were replaced by Republicans who would. That's what we have here. Hate, hate, hate. And hey, you know what? Hate always comes to this place. They went after trans kids. It wasn't just that they were worried about the impact of trans kids on sports. That's what they said, but that's not right. It was the kids themselves they went after. No, they can't have health care. No, there is no bathroom they can use. No, they don't belong here. No, they don't belong anywhere, they said. They went after women. They said women can't be trusted to make decisions about their own bodies and banned abortion, sometimes over the objection of voters in their states. They fired women from positions of power in government. And some Republicans are suggesting that households should get one vote, and that vote rightly belongs to the man. Please. They went after immigrants. They broke into homes and schools and hospitals to capture people who had, sometimes for years, been in this country, working, paying taxes, raising American children. But it wasn't really the immigrants they were after. Hundreds of Americans got swept up and imprisoned. The Supreme Court, the Republican partisan Supreme Court, said they could arrest people for being brown or speaking Spanish. The illegitimate Supreme Court said they could be arrested for being brown or speaking Spanish. And the prison camps they are building, the ones they're sending these people to, people are dying in those camps. And now they are rushing to reimpose an old race-based political order across the southern states. My God, look, until recently, codifying racial hate into our political power structure was illegal. fought a war about this. It was made illegal by the 14th Amendment after our bloody Civil War, a war the North accepted when Southern enslavers sought to expand their power across the continent. As a reminder, the war began when those powerful Southerners lost an election and refused to accept the results. Back then, they didn't storm the Capitol, as we saw during Donald Trump's insurrection on January 6th. No, back then, they just claimed they were a different nation and opened fire on an American base at Fort Sumter to show us they meant it. Well, 4 years later, the Confederacy was a burning ruin, and Mr. Lincoln told us we had a second birth of freedom. But he was murdered by a right-wing vigilante, and for the next 100 years, the 14th Amendment was ignored in the Old South. It took black soldiers returning home from World War II, heroes who fought for human freedom around the world, returning home to a nation where they were still not free. It took them to launch a new front in this same fight, and 20 more years would pass, bloody years. Years when those who fought for freedom found themselves beaten or dead, lynched, shot, or buried secretly in garbage dumps. Finally, Congress passed and the president signed the Civil Rights Act and the Voting Rights Act. And in 1968, for the first time, all American citizens of voting age were able to vote in presidential and congressional elections. On our 200th birthday in 1976, we could claim real progress towards realizing our founding promise, that radical idea that all men are created equal. But in this 250th anniversary year of that declaration, John Roberts and the Republicans across America have reneged on that promise. Torn it up. The Voting Rights Act no longer functions. The Civil Rights Division in the Justice Department focuses on protecting white men. You can hear this in my voice. I cannot determine for myself whether I am more angry or more disgusted. And we've passed beyond politics. Across American society, our character is being tested, our moral values tried. The political resegregation and coercion we see across the old Confederacy, that is not just a crime, it's a test. That hatred and fear of black men, the crushing possessiveness of women, these are trials. When Pete Hegseth fires black and female officers from our military, it is an examination. The greed and power lust run rampant in Washington isn't a burden we must bear. It's a challenge we must answer. If we don't object, if we don't stand for justice, we fail, not just as a nation, but as human beings. Look, we are on the precipice, whatever metaphor you want, on the edge, something, we're a fork in the road, however you want to say it, but of what? We can turn our backs on the better angels of our history. We can walk away from our great experiment because it was just too hard. And then we'd be like everybody else throughout history, living at the sufferance of those who rule over us. Or, we can rise to the challenge of this moment and reclaim our place as a nation and a people dedicated to freedom and equality. This is an old challenge. I mean, human freedom, as you know, is never free. It is a perennial struggle. But that is precisely the struggle that makes Americans American. It is why generations of patriots huddled in the cold of Valley Forge, held Little Round Top during Gettysburg, stormed the beaches in Normandy, endured the blows on the Edmund Pettus Bridge, and certified the votes on January 6th. This history is our history, and thank God it is our present, too. I saw it on the streets in Chicago and Minneapolis when ICE attacked and we came together to fight back. I can count it in the record number of Americans raising their hands to run for public office right now. I rejoice in it as viewers tune out of a corrupt and politicized CBS News organization. And I meet it every day when I talk to people determined to build a future not for themselves alone, but for us all. Yes, we are witnessing the darkest corner of the American soul attempting to cast out our better angels. But every day brings powerful evidence of the strength and goodness of those better angels. And I, for one, could not be more grateful than I am to be in this fight and to be in it with you. I have a fabulous show about this dismal week coming. Don't go away.
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7: Jamie Harrison is a treasure.
8: I hope the American people stand up and speak out in a way that we have not, that we've never seen before. So that they send a strong message to folks, and particularly, you know, I don't really give a damn the message that it goes to Donald Trump. I want the message to be sent to the feckless Republicans that you see in Congress, the ones who talk a great game, but in the end of the day, who have been as pliable as a string in the wind. I mean, these folks are just, I mean, you know, Mike Johnson's the Thunes of the world.
7: Yeah, you want to send them a message. I want them beaten.
8: Yeah.
7: I want them out.
8: That's the message that I want. I want to wipe them out. Wipe them out of the Congress.
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7: All right, everybody, welcome back. I have a treat. As you can remember, Holly McCall, she's the award-winning editor of the Tennessee Lookout. She is back with us and back in a moment when there is an incredible firestorm in her state. Holly, thank you.
9: Well, it's nice to be among sane people.
7: Well, right, let's now hope. Can you describe for everybody what happened in the Capitol in your state this week?
9: Oh my gosh. Well, so it 4:58 Friday, a week ago, the governor called a special legislative session. There's nothing like a Friday afternoon news dump. We kind of, well, we all knew that was going to come after President Trump pressed on him to call a redistricting special session. So they convened, the legislature convened on Tuesday. We had 3 days of seeing new congressional maps sped through. Republicans continued to say they were pressed by Democrats on, is this racially oriented? This district is predominantly, it's majority Black. The answer by Republicans to almost everything was, this is a population and political issue. They refused to acknowledge that it's a majority-minority district. At times, they even refused to know if it was a, I mean, literally, they would say, like, do you know this is a majority-minority district? Do you know this is a predominantly Black city? Do you know what the percentage of Black voters is? And the answer was always, this is done for population and political issues. The Senate sponsor lives about 115 miles away from the city limits of Memphis and went to college there, went to law school there, and said he did not know where the city limits of Memphis were. So Republicans were definitely on the party line. The Democrats, I thought, did, you know, just a really fine job of laying their case out. And to hear some of the oratory by Democratic senators, you know, it felt like there was history in the making. Some of these speeches they gave, some of these talks were so powerful and really harkened back to the 1960s civil rights movement. And, you know, we had Stacey Abrams. Stacey Abrams came in, testified, the former Secretary of State from West Virginia. And all of that was for naught. It sped right through the House and the Senate.
7: Well, and the it does what? What actually?
9: Oh, yes. Why, thank you for asking. I am a little tired. Thanks for the prompt. So here's what happened. So this passed on May 7th, which is 89 days, was 89 days from the August 6th primary. What this does is it redraws all of Tennessee's congressional maps. It redraws all of Tennessee's congressional maps. And now Memphis, which was one district, you know, districts are supposed to be drawn based on similar interests. Now Memphis is drawn into three districts, two of which stretch from Memphis in the corner of West Tennessee, right on the Mississippi River, to where I live, Williamson County, which is a 3.5 hour drive away. And it's also the most affluent county in the state. And if that doesn't sound like a lot, it's one of the 10 most affluent counties in the entire nation. It's also where U.S. Senator Marsha Blackburn is from, and she will likely be the state's next governor. It is also where the current governor, Bill Lee, is from, and he's also a multimillionaire.
7: That's, you're talking about now Williams County, not Memphis.
9: Correct. That is correct. And so now, you know, congressional districts are supposed to be drawn on common interest. And that was one of the arguments that was made by Democrats and by opponents of this redistricting over the last week, was that what do people in the middle of urban Memphis have to do either with A, somebody who lives in Williamson County, who is a multimillionaire, because it is a very rich place. I, by the way, am not rich. My parents settled here a long time ago. But at any rate, so what do people in Memphis have to do with either people who are super rich or people who live in this very rural part that circles around in one of the other districts? You know, there's still like very rural, low population. The current U.S. Congressman Steve Cohen, who has represented Memphis for almost 2 years, spoke about that. Like, hey, I have voted on issues that affect rural populations, but I represent the city of Memphis. And the city of Memphis, the issues that matter to people who are in this city, who deal with crime in a different way, for instance, than somebody who lives on farmland. And, you know, it was, I hate to use the term the fix was in, but the Republicans were very disciplined about staying on their message. They never admitted it had anything to do with race. A couple of them did openly say, one slipped out and said that President Donald Trump had the final say on the maps that were drawn, the new maps that were drawn. Boy, I'm sorry this is radio, because I wish you guys could see Edwin's eyes right then when I said that.
7: Look, Holly, so the Republicans pretended this wasn't about race. It is entirely about race. And you can't take, I mean, I think Tennessee is, hang on, I know what this is. Tennessee is, give me a second, is 16% black. The population, it's a little over 16% black, yeah. And they're going to have no representation, zero. That's it's hard to claim that has nothing to do with race.
9: So State Senator Jeff Yarbrough, who is a Nashville Democrat and just is a very, very erudite and well-spoken person, here's how he phrased it. 75% of white Memphis is now in one district. 72% of black Memphis is now drawn into two districts. So it splits that 72% up and dilutes their voice. And of course, I've heard people who say like, I just lost my train of thought. Ask me a question, Edwin. I'll get back to that.
7: I mean, would you describe the anger in the Capitol? Not to the legislators, but what did the people who came there, what was that like?
9: Oh, my gosh. Listen, that was, you know, we've had some pretty wild scenes over the last few years. I think the first time you and I talked was 3 years ago when the legislature expelled two black lawmakers. Not that there's a pattern here, but at any rate. So I spent 2 days up in the Capitol this year. We had reporters deployed inside House and Senate chambers, a photographer running around it. And I was sort of out in the middle of the whatever. And the whatever was, you know, you had hundreds of people drive in from Memphis, and that takes a lot of doing. People work. They had to take time off from work. Hundreds of people from Memphis, people from Nashville, people from all over the state. And there was a simmering anger. There was anger. There was hopelessness among some people, deep well of sadness. It was cacophonous in there. I think it was Thursday, the day the maps passed in the House. Somebody had purchased and brought in rape whistles. And so there was this, when the maps passed, there was this like shrieking. I couldn't tell if fire alarms had gone off. You know, in the House, the brother of State Representative Justin J. Pearson, he was one of the black lawmakers who was expelled a couple of years ago and then reelected immediately by his district. He was running for Congressional District 9. His brother was arrested because he did not. They cleared the House gallery. Keyshawn Pearson was like, I'm just sitting here not doing anything. He got arrested. It was wild. It was packed in. There were at least a couple of hundred Tennessee highway patrolmen. They were locked arm to arm in the rotunda of the Capitol. It was hard for me to even get through the state troopers to do my job. And
7: somebody burned a Confederate flag.
9: Yeah. So State Representative Justin Jones had a paper Confederate flag that he pulled out and set on fire after the vote in the Senate.
7: I'm looking at a text that I got from Justin Pearson, like right before you and I went on the air.
9: Mm.
7: He calls the new map a political lynching. I'm sure you heard a lot of that.
9: I did. And Justin Pearson, by the way, is a plaintiff in a lawsuit. There have already been three lawsuits filed against these maps. And if you don't mind me getting a little off for a second about one of the legal arguments. So 4 years ago, with the last time redistricting was done, it was after the 2020 census, Republicans countered Democrats about a lawsuit that was filed against those maps and said it's too late in this election cycle to make a change. That was their pushback against this lawsuit. That was in February or March of that year. So now here we are, less than 90 days, less than 12 weeks from the primary election. And so one of the arguments being used, and I can't remember if that's in the Pearson case or if it's in one of the other cases, that says if Republicans used this argument 4 years ago and that was sooner, like pushed out further from the elections, then now here we are less than 12 weeks before the elections and they say it's okay. This seems to be a problem. Did I make sense?
7: No, it made no sense because somewhere in there you are assuming that hypocrisy is not a perfectly legal. I mean, the Supreme Court said you can't do this close to an election, and then they did, right?
9: Yeah.
7: So we have this all over the country.
9: Yeah.
7: Right. I mean, we had Mitch McConnell say no, Barack Obama does not get to appoint a Supreme Court judge because we have an election in a year.
9: Right.
7: And the voters get to decide. And then we were having an election, and Ruth Bader Ginsburg died, and he said, "What?" Like, I got like 10 days to get a Supreme Court justice approved. So no, this is, it makes no sense because those rules that you are assuming undergird this don't exist.
9: Well, you know, thank you for pointing that out. I typically say, and you know, I mostly write commentary as the editor of the Tennessee Lookout. I don't write news stories because there are much better people than me for that. But I like to say I'm on the hypocrisy beat. And that could be a full-time job. Like every single day I could write about the hypocrisy of this. It's, you know, it's interesting to me. It's, I don't know, interesting is not really the word. Racist, you've got two type of racist. There are people who, I think in a lot of cases, they don't know better. They have not been exposed to education. They've been raised a certain way. They have these assumed sort of assumptions that nobody has broken through. Then you have the people who know better. They know what they're doing is wrong, but they don't want to admit it. And they never will admit that it's about race, but it is. It is. You cannot dilute a majority-minority city. And by the way, the congressional district that has been busted up into three now was not drawn through the Voting Rights Act. It was not drawn as a, quote, majority-minority district.
7: Mm-hmm.
9: It just happens because, you know, that Memphis used to be majority white. Now it's majority black. And it's been represented by two black congressmen since that district was drawn, and Steve Cohen, a white Jewish congressman. So
7: since it's become majority black, it isn't just congressional representation that's being stripped away from it. They've also lost control of all kinds of things that normally a local government controls. Talk about that.
9: Yeah, thank you for pointing that out. So this legislative session, the state legislature passed a measure that takes over control of the Memphis Shelby County school system. So now that will be a state appointed board. Because of course, people from Nashville and East Tennessee know what's best for Memphis schools. By the way, none of the people who made this happen at the legislature have any background in education. So they've stripped that. They've got this Memphis Safe Task Force that is still operating in Memphis. I don't know if I've talked to you, Edwin, since that started up back in the fall.
7: No.
9: But for those who don't know, that is a President Donald Trump sort of Trump wanted this task force here. It is an alphabet soup of the FBI, Drug Enforcement, the DEA, Homeland Security, Border Patrol, and then Tennessee's Governor Bill Lee, who, by the way, I just can't help but point out, was a member of the Kappa Alpha Order fraternity in college, which includes Robert E. Lee as part of their whole mission and is based on the Old South and the Lost Cause. Anyway, he sent in the Tennessee National Guard. And so that's all been operating there since the fall. So you've got this going on. You've got the stripping of authority from the Memphis-Shelby County school boards. You know, similar things have happened in Nashville, which is the state's only other majority Democratic city. And, you know, it's hard for me to decide if I'm sane, if I'm having a sane day, Edwin. I think this is just because these are Democratic cities. And then when I'm having a not sane day and I put my tinfoil hat on, I have to wonder, why are they so interested in Memphis, which does not produce as much income for the state as Nashville? Nashville is the revenue generator for the state. Memphis, though, has it sits on the Mississippi River, which, you know, you need a lot of water for data centers, right? There are a couple of Elon Musk data centers there. And I start wondering, why would they focus on this majority Black city that just happens to be on this very rich natural resource when they're also permitting these data centers? You can make of that what you will.
7: Well, what I make of it is that the people who live there don't have any say in those decisions, that we have taken Americans and said, you're second-class citizens. We'll decide what's right for you. And too bad.
9: Yep, pretty much. I mean, they can still elect their state representatives and their state senators from that area.
7: Yeah, that's coming too. Yeah, well, your gerrymandering isn't going to stop here.
9: Yeah, I was standing in the elevator bank near the elevators before the session opened on Tuesday, and all the Democrats were out there because they were not going to go up to the House chambers if the Republicans couldn't get a quorum. And I was talking to Representative Harold Love from Nashville. His father was Representative Harold Love Sr., very active in the civil rights movement. So I was talking to Representative Love Jr., and he was like, you know, this is just the start. They're coming for us next. Because, Memphis, almost their entire congressional delegation, 90% of their delegation is Black and Democrat. And then there are two or three Republicans, and one's already announced his declaration to run for the 9th congressional district. Like, literally within 15 minutes of that measure of the new district's passing, he had a press release with the logo, and the fix was absolutely in.
7: Yeah. So what does this mean for the state? And I'm not talking about politics. I'm just talking about, like, people being able to live together and respect each other and treat each other well. Or does this, you know, I mean, I suspect this is the kind of thing that makes people so angry. And not just like today. This isn't a news cycle story. This is a, wait a minute, you think we're going back to the days when there are multiple classes of citizens and you rule and we don't have any say about it? I think that creates permanent tension and unrest and anger.
9: I mean, I would certainly think, I'll tell you, like, I look at this from the outside, sort of the journalistic. And for me, you know, I've studied the civil rights movement very deeply. And I was able to spend a little bit of time around some of these leaders like John Lewis and the Reverend Bernard Lafayette, who ran the Selma Voting Rights Campaign and was almost assassinated. Like, he was attacked. He died in March, but I got to spend some time around him, and I'm getting chills thinking about it. And so I am angry. I am angry because you can't know that stuff and see this stuff and see what's happening now and not, I think you can't be angry. But I'm white and I'm sitting in wealthy Williamson County. If I'm a Black Memphian, I would think, I can't imagine what rage I think I would feel. And so it's astonishing to me how few people even realize that this is going on. It's tuned in people who realize. And I'm going to be interested to see. There are several, you know, very excellent Black civic organizations in Tennessee. One is called the Equity Alliance, and it formed to start registering Black people to vote. They registered 200,000 new voters in, I can't remember if it was 2018 or 2020. It was probably 2018. And I'm going to be interested to see how they gear up to combat this, because I think still one of the few ways to do this, to really combat this, is to get voters to the polls.
7: I guess I don't know enough about the history of race relations in Tennessee. I sitting up here in, you know, cold Chicago, and I'm like, you're in a t-shirt and I'm in a sweater. I never thought of Tennessee like the old Confederacy. I mean, it was South, but it wasn't that kind of South. But maybe I was wrong about that. I mean, tell me about the state and race relations and the history of Tennessee.
9: Well, I'm so glad you brought that up, and everyone else cannot see us, but Edwin can see me smirking, because as soon as he said, I don't know much about the history of race relations in Tennessee, I was thinking, I do. So in Tennessee, people like to say things were not as bad here as they were in Alabama. You know, Alabama and Mississippi get a certifiably and justifiably bad rap. So in Tennessee, the police chief was not pulling out fire hoses and German shepherds attacking people. But that does not mean that Tennessee was not a Jim Crow state. You know, the lunch counter sit-ins, the first one happened in Greensboro, North Carolina. But Nashville, Tennessee was a hotbed of those sit-ins and launched the careers of John Lewis and Bernard Lafayette and the late James Bevel, Diane Nash, who became a leading figure in the civil rights movement. And so I have a friend from Memphis who writes for the Tennessee Lookout. His name is the Reverend Earl Fisher, and he describes it not as Jim Crow, but as James Crow Esquire, which you may or may not have heard. It's a little bit more of a subtle and polished version than it was. And, you know, I'm 61. When I started school in 1969, the year of 1969, 1970, my schools were still segregated. So just because we didn't look as ugly and brutal on the outside doesn't mean there hasn't been plenty, plenty of discrimination over the years here.
7: How did Al Gore ever get elected in that state?
9: Well, he did for a while, and then there was 2000 when he lost his home state.
7: Yep, he did.
9: And, you know, to be clear, because Republicans like to point out that it used to be that Democrats were the segregationists and the racist. And that's true. It is true.
7: That's absolutely true.
9: The Democrats.
7: Abraham Lincoln was a Republican.
9: That's correct. And I think many of your listeners will already know this. But, you know, when Lyndon Johnson signed the Civil Rights Act in 1964, the Voting Rights Act in 65, he said, there goes the South for the next 50 years. Well, here we are 60 years later and the South is still gone, because what we saw are people who were racist were Democrats until the Democrats became more supportive of giving black people the right to vote. And then they migrated, and the Republican Party played into that. They saw an opportunity. Richard Nixon had the Southern strategy that was to pick off white Democratic voters, and he did. And we've seen the Republican Party continue to move that way.
7: Well, when you start to have politics of hate and animosity, it doesn't ever end with one group. This current session of your legislature also saw a whole lot of anger in the LGBTQ community.
9: You know, we barely covered that this year, Edwin. We usually cover LGBTQ plus advocates call it the slate of hate. And the first time I really noticed this was in 2016. There were a couple of anti-LGBTQ bills, and those have continued every year. And every year, I think, what more can they do to this community? And they find ways to do things. And I don't know if this is on your list. We can also talk about the Immigration 2026 agenda, which Tennessee lawmakers openly talked about. They crafted that with Stephen Miller, who is the architect of Donald Trump's anti-immigration.
7: I know Stephen Miller, but tell me about this plan. I don't know about this.
9: Well, I'm just so glad I can bring so much good news to your listeners. So there was they called it Immigration 2026, and it included bills that have now been signed into law. One that says any commercial driver, if you want a commercial driver's license, you have to prove your citizenship. Now, look, there was something already in place to do that, right? But now you have to go back. Even if you already have a commercial driver's license, you again have to go in and take papers. Like, you have to take your papers, which, you know, I'm not going to point out what that sounds like, but we all know what that sounds like.
7: It sounds like America in the Trump years. That's what it sounds like.
9: And a few other things, you know, almost 100 years in the past. So there's that one. There's one that says that immigrants cannot get any services from any public agency. So even the public health department, this is, I think, a really important one to note. If you are sick as a dog and you are an immigrant who is here without full legal status, if you go to a public health department, you cannot be treated if you are not a citizen. Or if you get treated, then the people treating you who work there can be arrested for treating you. Yeah. If you have to go, if you were an immigrant without full legal status and you go to an emergency room, emergency rooms are required by law to treat you, right? So they will treat you, but then they have to report that they treated somebody who is not here with full status.
7: So they have to set up the capacity to determine somebody's citizenship right. as they treat them. That's an extra cost, too.
9: Right. Sure.
7: Healthcare
9: right.
7: is really going to like that. It's not, so, yeah. so, but they, so, so they've said these immigrants are non-people. They don't count. They can't do anything, but they surely, they still allow them to pay taxes, don't they?
9: Well, yeah, obviously. However, you know, that's one of the big, that's one of the big talking points from Tennessee Republicans is they don't pay taxes, so they shouldn't get services, which is, I mean, are you really that stupid? If you buy groceries, you pay taxes. And by the way, Tennessee has one of, if not the highest grocery tax in the United States. Many states don't tax groceries. Tennessee taxes groceries and measures by Democrats and Republicans to either reduce or repeal the grocery tax have failed. Which is all of which say is like
7: that's interesting. Well, why? I mean, that impacts everybody. Why is that a tax that's so high there?
9: You know, I don't have the answer to that. And it does affect everybody, but obviously that's going to have a much worse effect on low income. If you are a family.
7: Sure, it's a very regressive tax.
9: Right. With four kids, you're not, it's not going to affect you as much as a family that makes $40,000 or $50,000 a year. I know I've taken us down the pathway of all the bad legislation, Edwin.
7: Well, then let's take a minute on something that isn't legislation. And why don't you tell everybody about Andy Ogles?
9: Oh, boy. So
7: now I wish everybody could see your face.
9: Oh, boy. So Andy Ogles is the sitting U.S. representative for the 5th Congressional District. The 5th Congressional District used to be Nashville. It got busted up 4 years ago in much the same way Memphis has. So Ogles represents a part of Nashville. He and I graduated from the same high school, although many, many years apart. His professional background is he and his mom owned a donut shop in Franklin, Tennessee that went out of business after a couple of years. When he ran for office, he said he had a background in law enforcement, and it turned out that he had been, I don't know, he like helped park cars for the Williamson County Sheriff's Department. That's what, that was his law enforcement. He said he led international efforts to crack down sex trafficking. That was not true. He said he had a degree in economy from a local university, and he did not. He took one course in economics. Economics, not economy. He said he had a degree from Vanderbilt University's Owens School of Management, and he did not. He took like a weekend certificate course. Anyway, so he's in Congress. He, the FBI seized his telephone after the last election because he's had been investigated for campaign finance fraud and corruption ever since he got elected in 2022. That investigation just shut down, and he got his phone back. He's also been notable for being very, very pro-Trump, and very anti-Muslim. And recently went online and said that there's no place for Muslims in America and that pluralism is a lie. He recently did a talk at Nashville's Belmont University, which, by the way, is no bastion of liberalism. For years and years, it was part of the Southern Baptist Convention. Now it's not officially. It's still a fairly conservative school. And so he invited himself to speak to the Belmont College Republicans and got owned by many of the kids there who were not all college Republicans. And then he, you know, went out and said that these very bright college students were a bunch of three-year-old toddlers. And he's running for office again. He did have some pretty significant competition, but that district has also been redrawn, and I'm betting he gets reelected comfortably.
7: Welcome. Okay. So like that guy who was who Congress threw out, the liar in New York, he's making everything up. And he says pluralism is a lie. And he says there's no place in America for Islam. So race and intolerance have nothing to do with what's going on in Tennessee. Sure, that's right. That's, yeah.
9: Well, you know, he's, I wish I could say that he was the only person who says things like that about Muslims, but he's got plenty of company in the Tennessee General Assembly. Plenty of company.
7: Is there a large Muslim population in Tennessee?
9: No.
7: So why is everybody so worried?
9: You know, because, like, Edwin, you know you're teeing that up for me because you already know the answer. It's an election year talking point. Just like we had caravans and hordes of migrants coming a few years ago, Muslims are this year's election talking points.
7: Okay. By the way, when I said that, I want to just be really clear. There are very few Muslims in the state, so they have nothing to worry about. But they'd have nothing to worry about if there were a lot of Muslims in the state, because it turns out there's nothing wrong with being a Muslim.
9: Yeah, there's not.
7: But you have a Speaker of the House saying, oh my gosh, we have, not your house, the house in Washington, saying we have to worry about Sharia law in America or something ridiculous like that.
9: Yeah, well, you know, that's been a big deal in Tennessee for years. There was a state representative years ago. This is like sort of a light note of racism, I guess. Several years back, we had a state representative who went just ballistic and told the news media that he had found that it was already Sharia law was upon us, that he walked into a bathroom and he saw a Muslim foot washing sink in a legislative bathroom. It was a mop sink to wash the janitor's mops in.
7: Okay. So, and by the way, clean feet are probably not a crime, but whatever.
9: There probably aren't that many clean feet in the Tennessee General Assembly.
7: It's certainly not clean hands.
9: Badoom.
7: I want to go back to Memphis for a second, because it's now helpless, divided, politically weak. Who controls the police force there? Do the people in Memphis?
9: I mean, technically, I guess.
7: I mean, did they really pepper spray peaceful protesters on an O'King's Day?
9: Yes, I watched lots of video from that. And that seemed to be the only march in the country where there was any sort of violence. And again, like, I watched video from a bunch of different angles. And yes, they pepper sprayed people who were just marching along. They pepper sprayed marshals. I talked to one of the event marshals, or the people who wear the yellow vests and try to keep everything in line and buffer. You know, the marchers from the cops, and I talked to him and he got pepper sprayed and just for no real reason. I have a dog that just barked in the background, folks, but later the cops came out and said, oh, they didn't have a permit to march. It was just a gathering permit. Well, you know, why did you let it go on? Why did you wait until it was ending?
7: Wait, because they didn't have a marching permit, they were pepper spraying them?
9: Yeah, that's the, yes. I know none of it makes sense, right? Also, they were literally 100 feet from the very end of the march. They were at a public park when they got pepper sprayed. So, I mean, it clearly doesn't make any sense. And anybody who's got any critical thinking skills at all knows it's a bunch of BS.
7: All right. So you wrote about the various attacks on Memphis. And your piece, you went biblical. You went plagues. And I just
9: I like
7: the
9: moral
7: imperatives of this time we're in bring out that kind of language. I think it feels like you have to write that way to talk about the moment we're in.
9: Well, you know, I like to roll out a little bit of Old Testament in Tennessee sometimes, because we have some folks here who seem to believe that the New Testament is the only thing that exists. But also, you know, so many Republicans seem to think that anybody who is not a hardcore Trump Republican is not a Christian or does not believe in the Bible.
7: And you mean like the Pope?
9: Right. Right. Exactly. Yeah. And listen, brother, I said my big fanny has spent a whole lot of time sitting in pews at the Methodist Church. And, you know, that column, just like all the stuff that's going on there. Seriously, you've got XAI, the Elon Musk data center that is polluting, by the way, a traditionally black neighborhood of Memphis. This got a lot of chemical companies there. Hey, not anything to do with race. So, yeah, I just thought, dadgum, man, these poor people.
7: Yeah. I mean, it feels like, as you talked about before with some of those speeches that made you think of the civil rights movement in its most precarious days, that calls for a language that's not the one you and I have been speaking most of our lives, calls for some the kind of heightened moral rhetoric that we have, that we didn't think we'd have to use.
9: Edward, you are so good. You are so good at pointing that out because, you know, I've had a couple of Republican lawmakers. One said to me, "You think you have the moral high ground?" And my response to him, and this was a couple of years ago, I said, "I do. On some things, yes, I do. And if you don't see that, I can't make you see that." But it seems to me that it is objectively wrong to look at a city that is comprised of, I don't know, 75 or 80% African American, and to cut that up and divide that into districts with people who have no common interest. Congressional districts are supposed to be drawn on common interest. And if
7: you take it away from it, like, okay, you took the power, you have it. How about funding their schools? How about like making people's lives better? How about making sure that people have a chance to grow up here and have the kind of future that you have? That would be a decent thing to do. It's yours. It's your responsibility now. But you won't do that because you don't love the people you represent.
9: Well, there's some willful ignorance, and we don't have time to get into our school situation. But Tennessee does fund public schools. We are last in the nation in funding. And then Republicans say, oh, the schools are not public schools are not functioning well. Let's create an entire system of charter schools and give out school vouchers and give out state money so people can send their kids to private schools.
7: Yes, I know that. Ohio went through that as the second biggest corruption scandal in the state's history.
9: Right.
7: Right. I mean, Ohio did me a favor in Illinois by becoming more corrupt than we are.
9: We're well on our way. Look, people often undervalue Tennessee, right? And they undervalue our governor. They like to talk about how bad Greg Abbott is and how bad Texas is. And they talk about how bad Florida and Ron DeSantis is. People do not sleep on Tennessee and do not sleep on Governor Bill Lee, who, again, he is more of the James Crow Esquire. He is not openly. He doesn't have this rhetoric. He seems nice. You ask him a question. Oh, I don't know the answer to that. Oh, that's, I don't know if that's the case. And I would not be shocked if he does not run for president down the road. So we have plenty of our own simmering issues here. Some not so simmering, some out front. Do not sleep on Tennessee. It ain't all Dollywood.
7: I'm not sleeping on Tennessee. I'm not sleeping on KIV. And we've got a bunch of this. But like, do you see the people of Tennessee growing tired of all this coercion from the government?
9: I think eventually. But I don't know when, you know, the moral arc of the universe is long. I mean, I think it's going to have to come. So much of this is around Trump, right? And so average gas prices are now over $4.50. I think people are going to have to get hit in the pocketbook. Tennessee has voted for Trump by more than 64% each election he's run in. And each election he runs in, he gets a higher percentage of the vote in Tennessee. And so I think it's going to have to come when people can't afford to buy their groceries. And
7: so how do they think about that? I mean, what do they think about the Iran war? What do they think about gas prices? And I mean, are they blaming somebody other than Trump for this?
9: I don't hear much at all about the Iran war here. I do hear, and I don't think that's, I would guess most people are thinking about what's going on with them and their wallet, and not so much about what is going on overseas. And they might not even necessarily connect, and I don't mean this in a negative or pejorative way, they might not even necessarily connect what is going on in the Strait of Hormuz with their gas prices. But eventually, if these gas prices continue to rise, or if they don't go down, grocery prices are very high, I think there's an eventuality. I know from history that things eventually do change. They correct themselves. I just don't know how long that's going to take. Like, are public schools going to get worse? Even if you qualify for a school voucher, which most everybody can, there might not be a school in your area. There aren't any private schools in rural areas. So school vouchers don't do people in rural areas any good.
7: Mm-hmm. Yeah, you know? I don't think things correct themselves, Holly. I think we have to correct them.
9: Okay.
7: You know, I mean, we got some responsibility here.
9: We do. I mean, I think there's the way to look at that is as people become angrier over some of these pocketbook issues, they may take steps to correct themselves. Mm. But I don't see that happening in Tennessee in the next couple of years.
7: Not yet. Wow. Well, I'm reminded that the Civil War began. There are a lot of causes, but it began when some very rich, very powerful interests in the South refused to accept the results of a presidential election. I mean, been there, right? They didn't storm the Capitol. They just said, no, we're going, we're taking our chips and forming, and then they've different country, and then they stormed Fort Sumter. So the same idea, but it was bad for us then. It's bad for us now. We got to, I mean, the Democrats got their butts kicked the last cycle, and not one of them said it was a fraud. Some people want to have a country together. I mean, at some point, a whole chunk of the country on the other side is going to say, fine, take your states.
9: Well, as a matter of fact, there's already one Memphis lawmaker who has suggested that Memphis secede from Tennessee.
7: Yeah, good luck with that. That'll end worse than the other secession.
9: The question was, where are you going to go to Arkansas with Sarah Huckabee Sanders, or are you going to go to Mississippi with Tate Reeves, or is Reeves still the governor? I don't even know who the governor is there. Or are you going to try to form your own little state of Memphis, which I wouldn't blame them for wanting to do, but since the state's cut off all your money, like, anyway.
7: Yeah, well, look how it worked for Washington, D.C., wanting to be a state.
9: Yeah.
7: Yeah, now having people with no representation is not out of line here. All right, well, tell me some good news from your state, please.
9: Good news. You know, there were a few positive bills that passed this legislative session. Every year I'm asked, what good happened in the legislature? And I'm left fumbling for words, but I prepared this year. There were a couple of good environmental measures, which is also not a lot of good environmental measures passing in Tennessee. We love to give away like any kind of like mineral rights or stuff. But there are a couple of really treasured rivers in Middle Tennessee in the center part of the state. One is called the Duck River. It is literally one of the most biodiverse rivers in the United States. They have a wide variety of freshwater mussels. And the governor actually has worked on providing protections for that and some legislation passed that would prevent landfills from going next to these protected rivers. Landfills need water. There's a company that wants to site a huge landfill right next to the Duck River, and it's also on a property that was formerly owned by Monsanto Chemicals. Hey, not going to be anything leaching into the river from that. So there were a few measures to protect rivers. One is a national park. One of the rivers in East Tennessee that is protected by this is a national park property. And so, you know, those are little things, but it's those are good things.
7: Yeah.
9: And, yeah, that's what's going on.
7: Life in the state, most people are ignoring what's going on in government, right? Even with this enormous outpouring in the state capitol, but two days later, most of the people that you run into are like, what? What is it?
9: Yeah, but I think, you know, not that many. I don't know what the percentage is, but people like you and I, Edwin, and your listeners, we pay attention to what's going in government at the federal level and at our state level. I think most people are just trying to get through life. Mm-hmm. You know, most people are trying to feed their kids, get through their workday, pay the bills. And some people just don't care because their lives are so great they don't have to. But I think most people, it's not out of this maliciousness. They don't read the Washington Post. Well, I don't read the Washington Post anymore, but they don't read the New York Times, and they're not.
7: Sure.
9: Then,
7: that's why you're there trying to help them, get to know what's going on in the state. People who are supposed to be sovereigns of their own state can't really do the job if they're ignorant. Right. So it helps to get to know what's going on. But the stuff that they are paying attention to, isn't that getting harder rather than easier?
9: How so?
7: When I talk to young people, no matter where they are, they're like, when am I ever going to be able to get a home? When am I ever going to be able to have children? Life is hard. Life is scary. Right. There are too many unknowns all at once coming at us.
9: You know, again, like you mentioned young people, and I hear more of that concern from young people than I do people our age, because we're set, right? Like I'm privileged. I live in a house my great-grandfather bought in 1890, and they just didn't – I mean, at the time, they didn't move out and get a house with central air conditioning because they couldn't afford that. But now it's great, right? It's this historical property.
7: Yep.
9: Yeah, I mean, it's the young people who are really struggling, but they also don't vote. Still, young people do not vote. And, you know, the way we're set up, it's a flawed system and it's even more flawed all the time. But if you're not going to go vote on who's running for office, like you're definitely not going to make any change. I just don't see Like, what are the options do we have? Violent overthrow? That's not going to work. Yeah. I don't advocate for that. No. Nobody in any sense advocates for that.
7: So in I know this about other states, North Carolina, Ohio, even Indiana. For the first time in that I can remember, Democrats are running in districts all over the state. They're finally running for state house and state rep, ways as they won't win, but they're carrying the flag. They're out there talking to people. They're saying, there's another candidate in the race. He's going to win, but he's going to lie to you.

0: and he's the mayor of Columbia, Tennessee, just south of Nashville. You know, good candidate, seems popular, has raised something like $1.8 million to Andy Ogle's $135,000. And he's also a plaintiff on one of these lawsuits. And so the Democratic Congressional Campaign Committee has gotten involved and supported him. But
1: yeah, well, it's the other Democratic Party that's stirring around the country, the bottoms up one, not the money Washington one.
0: Right.
1: Because they are playing a different game.
0: And, right. And I'm not sure what that one is, but we don't have a bottoms up here. I mean, there is a bottom up, but there's not enough yet.
1: Yeah, that's interesting.
0: I don't want to take away from the boots on the ground activists who are out there, like really trying to recruit people to run for county commissions and local boards. That some of that is going on, but it's going to be a very long game in Tennessee.
1: Okay, so you got to start somewhere.
0: Yeah, sorry for that cold water there, Edwin.
1: No, listen, we've run through our time together. As always, it goes by fast. Thank you, Holly. I really appreciate it.
0: Nice to see your face. Thanks.
1: Nice to see you. Nice to meet your dog.
0: There are a couple of them back here. You know,
1: I got one down the floor.
0: Is it Tennessee if you don't have a couple of hound dogs lying around?
1: I got a hound dog on the floor here. So,
0: Good to see you, buddy. Thank you.
1: Yep. Bye.
0: Bye.
1: All right, everybody. We'll be back in just a second after the news. Again, Josh Orton, I think, is next. He'll be fabulous. It's recorded and it's a great conversation.
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3: NBC News Radio, I'm Lisa Carton. President Trump says his administration is still waiting for a response from Iran about a proposed memorandum of understanding to end the war. Meantime, the U.S. military is still enforcing a naval blockade of the Strait of Hormuz to keep the pressure on Tehran to negotiate. U.S. Central Command says it struck two Iranian-flagged oil tankers that were trying to get around the blockade. Here's NBC's Courtney Cuby.
4: U.S. F-A-18 fighter jets firing on two Iranian oil tankers, small guided bombs striking their smokestacks using delayed fuses to disable their propulsion without destroying the ship. CENTCOM saying the ships violated the U.S. blockade of Iranian ports, which has been squeezing Iran's economy to try and get the Iranian regime to make a deal.
3: A ceasefire is apparently still in effect between the two countries. A chaotic scene on board a flight from Denver headed to LAX that hit and killed someone on the runway late Friday night. Mohammed Hassan was on the plane.
5: I think it was probably like the scariest experience of my life. I was on the flight and then I looked to my right and I just see like a fire. I heard like a loud boom. People started screaming and stuff.
3: Denver International says a guy bolted through security, hopped over a gate and ran into the tarmac where the plane hit and killed him. That started a fire in an engine that filled the cabin with smoke and the plane was evacuated. Officials say 12 people were hurt. 5 went to the hospital. A rescheduled flight landed at LAX this morning. How and why it all happened is under investigation. The California Department of Health says the hantavirus cruise ship MV Hondia still has at least one person from California on board. More from Jason Nathanson.
6: We're told no one on board is currently sick. The ship is expected to arrive in the Canary Islands Sunday. The California person and other Americans will be let off, then flown to Nebraska to isolate, where Dr. Angela Hewitt is the medical director of the Nebraska Biocontainment Unit.
7: I do not see this as progressing to a worldwide pandemic.
3: Health officials say there's no threat to the public in California. 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
1: All right, everybody, welcome back. I apologize. Right before the break, I had my schedule confused. We'll get to that other interview later. Right now, I'm joined by Brian Lyman, who's the editor of the Alabama Reflector. And, you know, we just went through a heck of a conversation about Tennessee. Gird thy loins, as you say. This one's not going to be any better. So Brian, welcome. Thank you for joining us.
10: Pleasure to be here. Thank you for having me.
1: I'm almost not sure where to start in Alabama. You wrote about the Supreme Court's war on Southern democracy. I love that piece. But I want to start here because I read today, right before I went on the air, that the

0: Speaker of the Alabama House, a guy named Nathaniel Ledbetter, told reporters that he hoped the Supreme Court would overturn the 14th Amendment. Now, I got a lot of thoughts about that. And Supreme Courts don't overturn the Constitution. That's not their job. And I wonder whether when you get elected in Alabama, don't you raise your hand and swear to support the Constitution? I mean, what the hell?
1: We were there for that, and I'm going to say that that was probably a miss. He misspoke, because after a few minutes later, one of the reporters in the room said, "Wait, are you saying you want to repeal the 14th Amendment?" And he backed down pretty quickly from that, tried to clarify that. So
0: he just wants to ignore it, not repeal.
1: Right. But I think that is, in some ways, that is the history of Alabama. They want to ignore the Reconstruction amendments, and the state has moved heaven and earth to do that for 125, even let's say 150 years. We live under a constitution that was designed specifically as a response to a populist Republican alliance in the 1890s that came very close to toppling the dominant Bourbon Democratic regime. It was a constitution passed. It was the convention itself was convened through fraud. The president of the convention said, "We are here to establish white supremacy within the confines of the Constitution." And
0: forgive me, you're talking about the Alabama Constitution.
1: The Alabama Constitution, yeah. Correct. Yes. And then that Constitution was sent out to voters. It was not popular because unfortunately, the state, there were not enough voices to challenge black disenfranchisement, but there was also disenfranchisement for poor whites, which everybody noticed and most people opposed. And again, Constitution was passed through fraud. The key thing to understand about Alabama, and I think any state southern government, is, you know, like you look at Illinois, and I know Illinois, obviously, state government there has its share of issues. One of the things, though, that's key to any government, whether it's Illinois, New York, Massachusetts, north of the Mason-Dixon line, is that there is some expectation that the government is going to represent the people there. That is not the expectation. That is not the foundation of Southern government. Southern government was founded essentially to protect the men who held men, women, and children in bondage, give them every scope possible to maintain that, give them any power to do that. So government, however imperfectly, in the North serves the people. Government in the South serves the elites. Like Alabama, when Alabama has anything, it basically comes from the federal government, whether it's voting rights or whether it's the Tennessee Valley Authority. Like Alabama never did anything like, you know, like let's say like in Illinois, there was never anything in Alabama equivalent to the Illinois and Michigan Canal. Like what government exists here exists to protect the powerful.
0: Well, you did build a pretty good university.
1: My wife works for one of those universities. So, yeah, we're proud of that. Yeah.
0: that's not nothing. I mean, right now, that's under attack, too, around the country.
1: Mm-hmm. Yes. Yeah. And even in Auburn, too. Yeah. Yeah. And we've written about that as well. Yeah.
0: Mm-hmm. Yeah. All right. So that's a really depressing start. Mm-hmm. So talk a little bit. I mean, Alabama is, I think, 26% black.
1: Right, 27, 26% black, yeah. Mm-hmm.
0: Right. So where do those people get representation?
1: So Alabama's district lines right now are drawn not just at the congressional level, but even at the state level and at the State Board of Education level. They're essentially drawn to reflect the number of black Alabamians within the population. So if you were to look at the Alabama House and the Alabama Senate right now, the Democratic caucus in both chambers is overwhelmingly black. It's also roughly the proportion of black Alabamians in those chambers is about 25-27%, depending on how you do the math. So and that's essentially to keep in line with the Voting Rights Act, or at least the Voting Rights Act as it was understood in prior to Louisiana. Yeah, right. That was typically like how it was done. There have been many obstacles put up to black voting. I mean, obviously Shelby County versus Holder, the 2013 Supreme Court ruling, that gutted Section 5 of the Voting Rights Act. That also came out of Alabama. That came out of a suburb south of Birmingham. So any kind of power that Black Alabamians have is essentially a legacy of the Voting Rights Act and a legacy of the civil rights movement, which is why, you know, if you saw the protests that took place in and around the State House this week, there were enormous invocations of that history and that memory. There were people who were, you know, there were people beaten on the Edmund Pettus Bridge who came to speak. There were people who faced Bull Connors, fire hoses, and the dogs who came to speak. Mary Moore, who's a Democratic representative from Birmingham, was one of those children who marched in 1963. That is the only guarantee that we have of democracy in this state. It comes from the federal government. And when the federal government pulls the rug out from under those protections, that's when Alabama gets in trouble. I mean, you can go back to, I mean, obviously, we know what happened with Louisiana versus Calais, but we also know, I mean, there's a unfortunately, a shameful history before the Warren Court of the Supreme Court doing this. Back in 1902, a postal worker named Jackson Giles challenged the Alabama Constitution, you know, with the backing of Booker T. Washington, all the way to the Supreme Court. Oliver Wendell Holmes Jr. wrote an opinion basically saying that, yes, you're right, this takes away your rights, and no, there's nothing we're going to do about it. That's the kind of thing, you know, if Alabama does not have those federal protections, the people who run Alabama will take those protections away, because Alabama government is not meant really to be a democracy. It's meant to have the forms of a democracy, but its real purpose is to ensure that a few powerful people have the scope to act as they would like.
0: Brian, you phrased that as if the federal government no longer backstops civil rights. Mm-hmm. There is no if. The federal government is no longer in that business.
1: Right.
0: The Supreme Court doesn't believe in it and has gutted the laws that the civil rights, the great civil rights laws of this country. And the Civil Rights Division of the Justice Department has been told to focus on the rights of white men. Mm-hmm. So that's it. So there is no if. So what do you expect to happen?
1: Well, there is. So the one thing that the one thing that bailed us out earlier in this decade was, as you might know, Alabama had a second. They call it an opportunity district. It's not a majority minority district. It's a, I think it's like 48-49% black district currently represented by Shamari Figures, who lives in Mobile. When that case went to the Supreme Court, everybody was convinced that this is going to be a dead issue. We're just going to have a 6-1 Republican Democratic map. What bailed out democracy in the state was that the state put on a terrible case, like an absolutely garbage. Samuel Alito actually had to intervene to try to help the attorney who was trying to argue on behalf of the state. Now we have one of the things that we're going to be watching, obviously, for the next few days is that if you look at the Calais ruling, Alito said that this does not apply to Allen versus Milligan, which was the case that set up Alabama's second opportunity district, as it were. The Milligan plaintiffs are leaning in on that, like just pointing out this language. A lot of Democrats pointed that out repeatedly during the week. Like, you know, this special session that we just had, it really didn't do redistricting. It set up like primary elections should the courts allow them to redistrict. Now, do I underestimate the Supreme Court's willingness to contradict itself when it can advance some kind of conservative power? Absolutely not. I would not be shocked if they say, well, no, actually, sorry, we were just kidding. Like Milligan actually does come under this. But it also seemed like this was the same approach that Alabama had when they were trying to overturn Milligan in 2023. They had this naive hope that they could convince Brett Kavanaugh to like switch his vote and change his mind on that, which was a terrible, terrible legal strategy. And the courts all said that this is a terrible strategy. So, you know, there's a fine, unique mixture in Alabama of malevolence and incompetence. So one of the things you might hope is that like the latter wins out over the former.
0: Well, certainly they'll run out of time before the next election.
1: They're getting there. I think like the drop dead deadline is like late August or something. But we already have a primary election set for May 19th. The laws that they passed this week would allow special primary elections to be scheduled. But then there's another issue there, which is Alabama voters in 2022 approved a measure that says you can't change the election laws within 6 months of an election. That deadline this year was May 3rd. The special session began on May 4th, so they seem to be in violation of the Alabama Constitution. Now, Republicans argued throughout the week that that law meant general elections, not primary elections. I think that's a weak argument, but I will see what the courts do on that.
0: The state Supreme Court.
1: That would probably go to the state Supreme Court, which is a 9-0 Republican body, so I wouldn't hold my breath with those folks.
0: In this context, let's turn to the Southern Poverty Law Center. Mm-hmm. First, tell everybody what it is and then what the controversy is.
1: So the Southern Poverty Law Center was founded in 1971. It can be best described as a civil rights nonprofit slash law firm, I guess, which is the best way to define it for most of its history. It made its name suing Ku Klux Klan organizations around the South, bankrupting them. In 1987, they successfully sued the United Klans of America, who lynched a 19-year-old Mobile student in 1981, basically drove them into bankruptcy. Since then, SPLC has stood for many progressive causes, labor. It was involved heavily in litigation against Alabama's anti-immigration bill in the 2010s. It monitors hate groups throughout the country. I will say this before we get to the case itself. I will say SPLC has had some historic issues, like particularly with treatment and promotion of minority employees in the organization. Its employees organized a few years ago, formed a union, and SPLC management hired a union busting law firm to try to dissuade them. So I say that just to say that this is not necessarily an unblemished lamb. That said, last month, the Department of Justice brought criminal charges against SPLC, claiming that as a way of background, one of the ways that SPLC disrupted these Klan groups was by paying informants within the organizations, basically when SPLC did this in the late 70s and early 80s, there were serious concerns about Klan violence. Obviously, Michael Donald's lynching in Mobile in 1981 was a major one. So SPLC paid these people within these groups to essentially monitor like their interstate activities, which they would pass on to the law enforcement and whatnot. The fact that SPLC was using informants, that's been known since like 1986. The fact that they were paid informants, that's been known since 1994. DOJ's argument in this lawsuit is that by paying these informants, the SPLC was effectively enriching the white extremist groups that they were disrupting and essentially perpetrating a fraud on their donors. Now, if you did not know SPLC was an anti-Klan group by 1987, you don't have a grip on reality here. They were consistent about it. I mean, Morris D is one of the co-founders of the SPLC. I saw him speak at Fordham University, my alma mater, in the mid-90s, talking about like their lawsuits against us. So the case itself is utterly and completely absurd. The SPLC was arraigned in court this week. They pled not guilty. I mean, there's another whole issue about arraigning a nonprofit, which is I'm not a lawyer. That's way beyond my scope of things. However, SPLC has also been demanding the grand jury transcripts that DOJ used to indict them, that they're claiming that DOJ misled the grand jury. There is really, it's simply an absurd charge. There is no universe in which SPLC was ever an ally of, take your pick, you know, the KKK, you know, neo-Nazis, like whatever have you. I mean, that's literally absurd. And SPLC even like worked very hard to protect these informants because they knew that they were going to probably get killed if their buddies found out what they were doing. So it's just simply another absurd prosecution. I think, you know, the one thing you can say about the Southern Poverty Law Center is that they have incredible resources to defend themselves. So they are not simply, I don't think they're just going to knuckle under and let this case go without a serious fight.
0: Yeah. Well, around the country, many people don't think it's about them at all. It's just to chill anti-racism organizations everywhere.
1: Mm-hmm. Which is probably true. It's just that I you know, and I hope people will. I hope people will, and I understand that a lot of groups do not have the resources that SPLC does. The one thing I would suggest folks who may be scared look at is this DOJ's track record when it comes to bringing these prosecutions, because it's not great at all. I mean, the courts. For not everywhere, but at least at the medium and lower levels, the courts are holding firm, for the rule of law.
0: Yeah. Well, all right. So we now have this. We now no longer have really a Voting Rights Act. We have institutions that have long been guardians of civil rights under attack from the federal government. That's a new reality in America. But it's one that will make zero difference in Illinois. It'll make zero difference in lots of states where we will continue to fight for the civil rights of the people who live in our states and won't engage in this. It won't use the retreat of the federal government as an opportunity to impose coercive rule on our people. But you're suggesting that that's going to happen in Alabama and in other states of the former Confederacy.
1: Mm-hmm. Yeah. Like what we need is it's going to take a lot of coalition building and kind of a revival of the local, just the local infrastructure to kind of like start bringing the pressure to restore some of these laws. I mean, the one thing I would say though is what we saw at the State House this week was very impressive. One of the key, when we just talk about politics, one of the key problems that the Alabama Democrats have had over the last several years is that their voters have not been turning out. In the 2024 election, the Democratic vote totals were about 10% lower than they were in 2020. Now, some of that is due to a lack of competitive races. Some of that is due to Alabama making it much more difficult to vote than it really should be by any baseline.
0: Let me ask you about that. Let me ask you about old-fashioned voter suppression. Mm-hmm. Is it true that in mostly Democratic counties – the polling places move and people don't know about them? They shut the vote?
1: Sometimes. So that's happened in the past. Sometimes it's hard to tell whether it's like a genuine attempt at voter suppression and whether it's a reflection of population. One of the issues with the black counties that we see here is that many of them are aging rapidly and the population is dropping quickly. Like Perry County, which is just south of Tuscaloosa, they lost 20% of their population just between 2010 and 2020. So I don't want to say you've got to give them the benefit of the doubt, but there are certainly other factors.
0: Is that population decline? But first off, about Democrats and Republicans in your mm-hmm. state. Is that line entirely race? I mean, are there like almost no white Democrats and almost no black Republicans in your state?
1: It's you could basically describe it as a racially polarized electorate.
0: Wow.
1: Black Alabamians tend to vote for Democrats, and white Alabamians tend to vote for Republicans. The one exceptions that we're seeing are like kind of like around the Huntsville area, where there's a lot of folks moving in from like, say, like Northern Virginia and mm-hmm. places like that, where the electorate looks a bit more like what you would expect nationwide. But mm-hmm. yes, that's and that's not just me talking. That's the federal courts saying that we find that voting is racially polarized in the state of Alabama. Yeah. Mm-hmm.
0: Okay. Wow, yeah. That's interesting.
1: Yeah.
0: All right. So the decline in population in the counties you're talking about mm-hmm. is because of an aging population dying, or is there also once again migration out of the state?
1: It's not necessarily out of the state, although I'm certain there's people going to Atlanta and like those areas as well. But what you tend to see is there's one state senator who represents a Western Alabama district, and we spoke to him a few months ago, and he said all his constituents are moving up to Tuscaloosa. What's the reason? There are jobs in Tuscaloosa. Mm-hmm. You know, like when you look at the Black Belt, there are some parts of it that are like third world countries when it comes to poverty. Wilcox County, especially is like notorious for that. We had sewage issues in Alabama, like, and we still do in the Black Belt, where that allowed tropical diseases to come back. Like things that's the kind of poverty that you're looking at, and that's the kind of poverty that people are trying to flee. But like when you talk about, you mentioned the polling places, and like I said, there's, you can have some benefit of the doubt on that. You can't have the benefit of the doubt, like when I think it was 2 or 3 years ago, the legislature passed a law that criminalized certain forms of absentee ballot voting assistance. When we talk about an aging population, absentee voting is kind of critical for those folks to hear, to like have themselves heard. So even if you were to try to exclude, you know, the racial elements of that, which I don't think you should, but even if you were to do that, you'd still see this law affecting a lot of the Black Belt counties because there's a lot of elderly people there, and there's a lot of poor folks who can't get around and can't get to the ballot box. So, you know, sometimes there's a deliberate scheme going on here. Other times it's just people being ignorant of the challenges folks face, folks who aren't them.
0: Okay. Well, so Kay Ivey, this is her world. You gave the country Tommy Tuberville. I want to not thank you for that.
1: Understood.
0: What do you love about the state?
1: I love the courage. I genuinely love the courage. The thing I think that people have to remember about Alabama is that its government does not reflect its people. What is inspiring about this state is how many people put themselves on the line over decades, over centuries, saying this is wrong, got to stop this. You talk about people down here feel a very profound connection to civil rights activists, the people, you know, it was interesting a few years ago after John Lewis died, there was a movement to try to rename the Edmund Pettus Bridge in Selma. And a lot of Selma residents opposed that because they said, look, my father, my mother, my grandparents bled on that bridge.
0: With John Lewis. Yeah.
1: Yeah. With John Lewis, they sacralized it essentially. So yep. We want to keep it. We want to keep it like that. And that feeling of sacrifice, of, you know, martyrdom, the fact that Alabamians will face those overwhelming odds and say, this is wrong. And we will fight it as long as we have to, even if we don't see the victory. That really inspires me, and I think it should inspire the country. In the mid-60s, it was that attitude that revolutionized the country and the world. And I don't think it's gone yet. And I'm looking forward, and I think this week's protests especially made me think that we are going to see a lot of pushback against what the legislature did this week.
0: And you think this, in the era you and I are in, the leadership for social action is coming from the bottom up. Mm-hmm. There aren't people raising their hand and leading these because they get killed. Mm-hmm. So is there the sustainable energy to, I mean, Alabama is largely responsible for the Voting Rights Act.
1: Right.
0: But that was 60 years ago. Mm-hmm. You think that it still exists?
1: I think so, because that energy came out of the Black churches in mm-hmm. the state, and the Black churches are still a still a very, very important driver of a lot of this stuff. I mean, it was preaching. It was preachers that we heard at the rallies. It's preachers who are still on the front lines of this, of this activist movement. And it's the hymns and it's all that stuff. So there is that base there. I mean, when you look beyond that, I mean, there are certain areas of Alabama. I mean, Alabama is not going to become a purple state anytime soon. The demographics in the state simply just don't favor Democrats at the moment. But there are some areas where Democrats do have maybe some possibilities. I mentioned Huntsville earlier. Huntsville is a lot friendlier to Democrats than it used to be, and the party is really pushing up there this year. The college towns are like Lee County, home of Auburn, where I live. That's a lot less Republican than it used to be. And there are some long-term opportunities here, I think. So I wouldn't leave anybody with despair about this, because believe me, there are Alabamians out on the front lines fighting every single day and who would absolutely agree with anybody listening here in Chicago that yes, this is terrible and we have to change it.
0: That is going to be the end because we've run out of time. Brian, thanks so much. If people are interested in learning about the state, tell them how they can, find your work.
1: Yeah, I run a nonprofit website, part of State's Newsroom, called Alabama Reflector. We cover politics, policy, and everything else in the state. That's www.alabamareflector.com, and we are on Blue Sky and Facebook as well.
0: Thank you so much for your time, Newman. Really appreciate it.
1: Real pleasure. Thank you so much.
0: Bye. All right, everybody. The interview I promised you before is coming next, so stay tuned for that, and I'll be back later.
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0: All right, everybody. It's my treat to be joined by Josh Orton, who's the president of Demand Justice, an organization fighting to protect the rule of law and to reform our courts. That is today. I want to say a losing battle, but one that we really, really need. So welcome.
8: Thank you. Thanks for being here.
0: Hey, I don't think my listeners need to be convinced that the Supreme Court has been captured by right-wing interests in America. Yet this week, John Roberts went on a tear whining that although he has destroyed the Voting Rights Act, given Trump legal immunity, validated Trump's election conspiracies by even taking this case on mail-in ballots, he objects to being called the partisan actor that he is. Now, I wonder if you have any thoughts about that.
9: Yeah, it's interesting. I saw that too. And what is so striking to me is how really condescending it was to the American people. The American people are not naive. The reason they think that the Supreme Court has been politicized and captured is because they're aware of what the Supreme Court has done and how they've conducted themselves. It just is facially untrue to say that the Supreme Court has not been acting politically. Just recently you saw Clarence Thomas give an absolute screed against progressivism. Mm-hmm. Now, mm-hmm. when you have, a progressive caucus in Congress, I call myself, progressivism is an ideology. It is a longstanding ideology in the United States. It is a political ideology. What in the world is a Supreme Court justice doing out giving a speech, railing against progressivism? If John Roberts doesn't want the court to be seen as political, then the justices in the majority on the Supreme Court have to stop acting like politicians. They have to stop ruling for Trump and the expansion of power for Trump and the Republican Party most of the time. They have to start, actually upholding the individual rights of people. And they have to stop, essentially achieving the wish list of giant corporations and the religious far right that they've had for generations decision after decision after decision. And by the way, if they want to increase the if they want to do something about the lack of trust in the Supreme Court, they should stop using the shadow docket, which is essentially what they've been doing to make rulings without any argument, without any justification, and without being signed. It is being abused. They will just say, we rule this way. We're not going to say who wrote it. We're not going to say what, you know, what is behind it. This is not, this is the shadow docket, as it's called, was supposed to be used for procedural reasons. You know, if John Roberts wants to be stopped, wants to stop being seen as a politician, if he wants the court to stop, you know, being seen politically and for the American people to regain, he wants to regain the trust of the American people, they have to start doing things vastly differently.
0: Yeah. I'm not an attorney. I read Supreme Court cases. I have, since I've been an adult, I find them fascinating. And the dissents, I think, are largely written for Americans rather than, you know, for the lawyers. It's just interesting. But the one thing I do understand, I mean, John Roberts can say, oh, you don't really understand constitutional law. You know, this is a cult. That's why we wear robes. You know, it's uh-huh. secret, right? It's Oracle. But I understand political timing.
9: That's right.
0: And this court is playing politics with how long they sit on cases, what they take up when. This is there is not any reason to understand that, to protect that behind the secrecy of whatever constitutional law genius is. This is plain politics in its rawest form.
9: Well, I think, Edwin, you're onto something about this sort of the robes and everything. I think the other big problem that John Roberts has is he has an elitism problem. You know, what they've done is essentially the reason that that he tries to maintain this mythology that they're not political actors is by hiding behind what is essentially an elitist club of Supreme Court legal scholars and, you know, behind Supreme Court jurisprudence, which I think, I don't know, I don't mean to shock anybody when I say is kind of made up, right? A lot of the, you know, what the right has done so successfully is they've created institutions like the Federalist Society where they've found lawyers who are intellectually very smart and very, have a very high talent for the specific legal craft, but who are also essentially political mercenaries. And so the job of a far-right conservative federal judge for the last 30, 40 years or so has been someone who can, thinking about what they want as a political outcome, essentially backfill it philosophically and legally with Supreme Court jurisprudence to essentially mask the political intention. That is the job of a right-wing judge these days. And honestly, the thing that I think is so absurd about John Roberts' statements is that people see through it. People understand. His problem is that people don't understand. His problem is that people do.
0: Yeah, I was going to get where you are in another 20 minutes, but I'll go there right now.
9: Let's cut to the chase, Edwin.
0: We'll do this in a different way. the most important job – well, let me ask this question first. If you had magic wand and they said, Josh, you can replace every judge – in the federal judiciary today with a judge of your choice, you wouldn't pick left-leaning Alitos or Thomases for a single job, would you? Right. That's not what you're looking for, right? And this, when you go about being a judge in the way you described, a way that says, I have an outcome in mind and I am going to work the law to get it, you end up breaking the law. I mean, and I don't mean breaking a law. I mean breaking the law. You end up, I think the most important job of the Supreme Court is to make sure Americans know what the law is. Mm-hmm. Because, right, this function is complicated in America. It's enormously complicated how the rule of law impacts society. And a court that acts the way these guys do leaves you not knowing. And so they've used the shadow docket in this way. And you have federal judges saying, I don't understand. I don't know how to do my job. All of the precedent says go this way. And you've issued a ruling with no explanation that says go the other way. What am I supposed to do? How am I supposed to do my job? Right. And it isn't, you know, just the shadow docket. The decision, Josh, on tariffs. Mm-hmm. Right. Could have been a really easy decision. No, the executive branch doesn't have the power to tax. Mm-hmm. Instead, it was a lengthy, complicated set of decisions where they argued amongst themselves about what the law is. What is this major questions doctrine that we just made up?
9: That's right.
0: And they can't figure it out. So right. we are left in a nation that's supposed to be governed by the rule of law, where the Supreme Court, their most important job is to focus on the jurisprudence so we know what it is. And instead, they said, my job is the one you just described, right. which is my job is to bend jurisprudence to an outcome. And now we're left with a broken set of law.
9: Well, and I think that's a good point. And I would challenge a little bit of what you said at the beginning, which is I would not choose a left-leaning Alito. However, I'm at the place where I'm not totally convinced that we have a Supreme Court, that we have a political system in which, you know, we have money flooding into our politics. And so Republican senators are forced to say that they will, you know, only confirm the most right-wing judges, right? Like a lot of how the Supreme Court got to where it is a product of how broken other parts of our democracy are. I don't know. I'll put it this way. I'm not sure how to return to a place or even get to a place, if it ever existed, where we have a Supreme Court where both parties agree to nominate people who are, in theory, just calling balls and strikes. Because I think this is part of the tension here, is that because the Constitution was written so many years ago and because there's no way it could possibly, you know, cover all of the different, you know, expansions of technology or social progress or the other thing, there's going to be interpretation. And so on some level, this idea that it is knowable what the Constitution says in some ways is a little bit of a myth itself, right? The idea of originalism. And so I think that what you're going to get is, you know, you're always going to have judges or justices who come from different ideologies. And I think one of the criticisms of our own side might be, we have not yet recognized that this is not a meritocracy, that this is not just sort of some scientific or philosophical ivory tower and we can just find the most skilled lawyers and put them there. This is a place where we actually need to nominate people who believe in what we believe in. And if I'm to sort of point to the apex of when I think this became a problem for us, it's sort of this weird historical event where, if you remember, Antonin Scalia died in the middle of a term, and Mitch McConnell almost immediately, as infamously, said, "Well, we're not gonna confirm anybody before the midterm election. We want to see the results of what the people think," which is a ridiculous ahistorical political maneuver. And so you had this
0: knew when Amy Coney Barrett was up,
9: yeah. Correct. And so, but you know, there was this opportunity where, you know, President Obama was going to nominate someone that essentially he knew would never be confirmed. And so it was this opportunity to essentially nominate someone for messaging purposes, right? It was like the first ever historical messaging nomination, right? This person was a lame duck from the beginning. And so the question became, what message do you want to send by who you nominate? It wasn't even a question of who do you want on the court, because we knew who he was going to nominate wasn't going to be on the court. The question was, who do you want to say should be on the court?
0: Okay. So this is really, I know where you're going. This is really interesting. So he nominated Merrick Garland.
9: And so did he nominate someone like Sonia Sotomayor or someone like Ketanji Jackson Brown, who would be, you know, who clearly would send a message to the Democratic base or the progressive that we want someone who will uphold, you know, our version, what we believe the Constitution to be, and that will be a progressive stalwart and the champion who might replace Rupert Ginsburg. No, he nominated someone to sort of try to project to the, you know, Washington establishment that he was reasonable and the Republicans were unreasonable for blocking them. And let me tell you something, that message landed on no one. And so I think that while I agree that, you know, it is in the ideal we should have people who just call balls and strikes, I'm not really sure that in our – like we're going to need people who – you know, it's always going to be that the people that each party nominates are going to have an ideology. I think the question is, are they going to be intellectually honest about that ideology and about their views? And I think what the problem that – this goes back to Roberts. I think the thing that really has created this problem for Roberts is that there are is that the right wing has for a very long time nominated people with an ideology and then lied through their teeth with a straight face that they don't have one, that they're just calling balls and strikes. I think it would be much better, frankly, if we were just more transparent about the fact that, yeah, we're going to nominate someone who has, who believes in a progressive or believes in a conservative ideology. Like, if you want to nominate someone who is going to rule with corporations 99% of the time, just say that and see how we do.
0: Yeah. Well,
9: it's a tough, you know,
0: it scares me like it scared, sure. like it's, you know, like it scared Hamilton. If you have a judiciary in the tank with one of the other branches.
9: I mean, here's the thing is that, this is not a hypothetical. We have, like, if you look at the rulings of this current Roberts Court, they're overwhelmingly for concentrating power either with Wall Street and giant corporations, with the executive branch and Trump himself, or with the Republican Party. This is a court that is achieving the monopoly of power with the, they are protecting power for the most powerful, and that's it.
0: Yep. And we saw that in full display on those leaked memos at the dawn of the
9: absolutely
0: of the docket, where they said our credibility is at stake because we can't protect the oil company from being
9: exactly
0: from being regulated. And they say our credibility is at stake about the law. Oh my God, we might not be able to protect the oil companies from being regulated.
9: And by the way, even with the tariff decision, where they say, well, they, you know, and frankly, Trump was he was humiliated by that decision because it was his one of his signature, you know, it was like it was the embodiment of like, I'm a deal making president. And so that's my economic, like the tariffs were how he made deals. Like that was inherent to him.
0: He's a mob president and they were.
9: Sure. Exactly.
0: It was leverage.
9: Of course. Yeah. But what I think was interesting is that I think people misread when the Supreme Court ruled, they misread the intention of the court. I don't think the court was ruling there against Trump. I think they were ruling in favor of the giant corporations who are going to be hurt by the tariffs. In that case, it wasn't that they ruled, they didn't rule in favor of the powerful party. They actually ruled in favor of the other powerful party.
0: Right.
9: Yeah.
0: Yeah. So until recently, I thought, look, I'm sympathetic to the court because really important decisions that need to be made, Congress won't make. And they have to be made, and it falls on somebody to make them. Congress is broken. Now, leaving aside that John Roberts said that they broke Congress with Citizens United, they broke it. So okay. that's on them to begin with. But now I no longer believe that, because when Congress has acted, as in McCain-Feingold, as in the Voting Rights Act, mm-hmm. for God's sake, Congress did its job, and these people undid it. I gave them a lot of sway for saying, look, but we have an Article I problem, mm-hmm. and that's what's messed up all of this and forced the judiciary to deal with questions they really shouldn't have to grapple with, but somebody must. Mm-hmm. Now I don't believe it. I believe that if Congress passed a law today that was clear about gerrymandering, that you can't do it, they would overturn it. They would just say, yeah, no. They are exercising imperial authority behind those robes in a way that is dangerous to a democracy.
9: Right. I think that's right. And in the case of McCain-Feingold, which was about regulating self-money, you know, essentially the court sent, you know, re-argued it and said, well, we're going to make this about, you know, they expanded the scope of the question. You know, normally the Supreme Court is supposed to minimize, you know, in theory, you know, make the, you know, shrink the question that it's supposed to decide to the smallest one possible. Right, because the power to legislate should be with Congress.
0: Somebody else. Yeah.
9: But in the case of Citizens United, they actually expanded the question to achieve a result. So I think that's right. I think that we have an Article I challenge, because I think what we have is not just a far right court, but we you know, they've essentially taken the Roberts Court has essentially asserted judicial supremacy in these matters. And I think you're right. You think about the next Democratic president, and if they pass a progressive, you know, a slate of policies, it's going to run into the buzzsaw of this Roberts Court. And so it's going to be up, you know, I think it's fair to say that any Democratic candidate for president in 2028, if they don't have as part of their policy platform a strategy to deal with the Roberts Court and the buzzsaw it exists now, then you can't take any of the other proposals seriously because they're just going to go there to die.
0: They're going to, right? We had this problem in the, let's see, in the 1760s, mm-hmm. leading up to our revolution, when colonial congresses, legislators, passed laws and the local governors annulled them.
9: Yep.
0: Right? It led to a revolution.
9: Yep.
0: And there is in this little document here, again, I'm not a constitutional lawyer, but there is an exceptions clause that can be used to limit what this court gets to rule on. And I think the Article I powers should assert themselves with some aggression here to limit this court.
9: I agree. And this is why I think, Demand Justice, our organization, has long been in favor of Supreme Court expansion, in part because it's facially constitutional. You know, the Supreme Court hasn't always had 9 justices. Franklin Delano Roosevelt, famously threatened to expand the court in what they teach us in law school is called the switch in time that saved 9, right? Where he basically threatened to pack the Supreme Court and expand it if the court didn't essentially stop, overturning all of his policy.
0: And they did.
9: And they did. And I think, I have a concern about, people calling for term limits of the Supreme Court, because I think that any policy to address the problems with the Supreme Court that gives them a way to strike it down to me is not going to do it and is not a serious proposal. And I agree with you on the Congress's assertion. I mean, I think there are serious conversations right now about Congress passing laws to limit the jurisdiction of the Supreme Court and other federal courts. Because I think, again, it wasn't always the case, but I think this Supreme Court, this Roberts Court, has done everything they can to concentrate power with the powerful. And until we do something to break that up, it's just going to keep going. And frankly, I think it is in the court in our country's best interest, because I think that honestly, to me, expanding the Supreme Court and limiting its jurisdiction now is gonna in the long term would wind up being less radical than what would come if we don't do something now. To your point about our previous revolution, it would be less radical to expand the court now than to continue on this path and see what happens and see how the people rise up.
0: Yeah. I mean, It's been known by people who think about government forever that a partisan judiciary is a danger to any idea of freedom and democracy. And this is what we've got in ways that are really anti-democratic across the board. What they've unleashed across America now in terms of racial gerrymandering.
9: Yeah.
0: I mean, I'm in my late 60s. Most of my life was America becoming a real democracy.
9: Yeah.
0: I mean, Black Americans couldn't vote freely in presidential elections. The first one was 1968.
9: That's right.
0: And now across the South.
9: And I think that there's an argument that, we've really only been a fully realized democracy, to your point, for a much – Trump is going to, go headlong into this 250th anniversary of the country. Look, I would argue that we have not been a full – democracy. I think it's a pretty simple case to make that we have not been a fully functioning inclusive democracy for 250 years. I mean, it's impossible
0: idea
9: to say that we haven't, right?
0: It's an idea that's been unfolding.
9: It's been an idea. Correct.
0: And a struggle to achieve it. And now it's in a struggle to keep it.
9: And I think about after the Dobbs decision, which overturned, Roe v. Wade and its, generations of precedent, something that at the time then Vice President Harris said, which is that our kids now are going to be the first generation that is going to grow up with fewer rights than we did. And that was true when they overturned Dobbs. It's made more true now that they've, with this Kelly decision, essentially gutting the last bastions of the Voting Rights Act. And I think, to go back to this, and I think that why it's so important to talk about this so plainly and frankly, in political terms, is because even with, you saw with the Kelly decision that gutted the rest of the Civil Rights Act, Voting Rights Act, rather. The conservative majority in the court tried to argue, well, we didn't dismantle the Voting Rights Act. It's still there.
0: But that's
9: the essence of the Roberts problem, is that they're lying to our faces about what mm-hmm. they're doing, and then they're complaining when we notice. And I think that part of are the challenge we face in reforms of for our democracy, both after Trump in the executive branch and in the Supreme Court, is how do we get to a place where we have branches of government, and I think this is true with the Supreme Court, certainly, that it, you know, even if we have people with ideology in one way or another, whether it's, you know, let's say it's not partisan, it's going to be ideology. People just have different ideologies. That's part of the and the function of our democracy. It has to be transparently honest about who that ideology serves. And what I think has happened and why the Supreme Court has the nature of its secrecy, the nature of its sort of elite nature, has been that they've created this myth, this longstanding sort of story of a lie about how they've been calling balls and strikes when the whole time they've been following an ideology of concentrated power. And I think people now understand that, and they're really mad. They're really mad about that. They're really mad about how that it's going to play out in congressional elections. But I think people – look, I don't think this is going to become violent, and I would never say it should be. But I think what – I think that the big mistake and what is going to be Robert's legacy here is that – when this problem of people's lack of faith in the Supreme Court and their belief in its partisan and political nature sort of reached this – maybe it's an apex. Maybe I haven't reached the apex that reached the point that it is now. Did he try and find ways to in a way that was not condescending, the way that was respectful to people and their views of democracy and how informed they are about what their government does, did he find a way – to adjust, to change course? Did he basically double down on the myth? And right now he's doubling down on the myth. And and that's not going to change until we change the structure of the court.
0: Yeah. Let me ask a question that is impossible for a lawyer to answer, and I apologize. But what if the next president showed up and said, the Supreme Court's illegitimate, and there are a pack of rulings that they have that are illegitimate and they have to do with power in America. I am going to enforce the Voting Rights Act as it existed, period. We are going to, and my majority in Congress will not seat anyone elected from an illegal district. And I don't care what those robed oracles have to say about it. I mean, that is, I mean, because that's the logical, terrible outcome of what you have told me. This court is illegitimate. It is breaking our idea of law for a partisan purpose. And we have other branches of government that could behave the same way. So it's enormously dangerous. But I think we are very close to that.
9: So I think it's going to be incumbent on the next president, on a leader, to distinguish between the illegitimacy of the Supreme Court as a branch of government, as a constitutional branch of our government, and the Supreme Court as a currently sitting far-right majority. And so, you know,
0: a very small needle of thread.
9: Well, that's the nature of our progress. I mean, because I think that what you're saying is calling the question of a constitutional crisis.
0: Well, I think we're in one. I think they caused it.
9: I agree. But I think, you know, the question is, you know, as we know in our democracy, it is only true if, you know, if we're able to communicate it, you know, well. And I think the danger, I think, with that, and, you know, it's something that I think we'd have to think about more specifically. I think doing that on a global, you know, doing this across five different decisions, saying none of these were legit, and so I'm going to pretend they never happened. I think doing that with such breadth, I think, would be a hard sell because it would look like the president was actually questioning the credibility of the Supreme Court as an institution. Now, if a new president was proposing some fairly radical reforms to the Supreme Court, including expansion, that at the same time sort of inherently acknowledges the credibility of the court itself, but that it just needs to be restored, right? That the fundamental concept of the court is legit. And then perhaps, and I have to think through the likelihood of that, I'm just sort of thinking both as a lawyer and a political operative, and then perhaps chose one decision that was so egregious.

0: affect the conduct of the court with a threat. Mm-hmm. I think we're past that. I think I think that there, a president is actually, and a Congress is actually going to have to change the dynamic of the, of a court. And by the way, I would be fairly excited to vote for, you know, if to vote in a presidential election, if I thought it meant that, you know, President Ocasio-Cortez was going to be able to appoint, you know, six new justices. I think that in the short term, though, we have a even more acute problem, which is that I believe that Donald Trump is going to get two Supreme Court vacancies this year, because I think the apex of his power to nominate and confirm them is between now and the midterm. And we're doing this now at a time where not a single one of his judicial nominees to lifetime seats at any level of the federal court will even admit he lost the 2020 election or that January 6th was an attack on the Capitol. I mean, we've got a real problem. And by the way, 19 Senate Democrats have voted for at least one of these judges.
1: I can't get over it. I have nothing good to say about the old habit that old members of my party are in of let's make a deal. You cannot make a good deal with a bad partner. And this is where we are.
0: That's right.
1: I can't do it. And so they have, I mean, you see the damage that someone like Eileen Cannon has done. Why would you want to repeat that?
0: Well, and you think through to, like, you know, I can see, you know, I can sort of think like one of these senators and saying, well, you know, hedging on the 2020 election and saying, well, you know, technically, giving one of these evasive, weird answers, you know, they'll all say that, well, technically Joe Biden was certified the winner. It's like they can't actually say that he was a winner. Yeah. You know,
1: Josh, I got to interrupt you because we are almost out of time.
0: Okay.
1: So let's use the minute we have left for you to tell people how to follow your work, how to make a difference.
0: Yeah, you can follow us online at We Demand Justice and go to our website, demandjustice.org. Look, what we're doing right now is we're preparing for one or two Supreme Court vacancies this calendar year before the midterm from Donald Trump. We have to be ready. We have to be ready to fight back. And we have to be ready to hold Democrats accountable if they're unwilling to fight these nominations. It is essential. Trump is attacking our democracy, and we have to be ready to fight.
1: Thank you so much. I really enjoyed the conversation.
0: Me too. Thanks. Let's do it again.
1: Yep.
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4: NBC News Radio, I'm Lisa Carton. President Trump says his administration is still waiting for a response from Iran about a proposed memorandum of understanding to end the war. Meantime, the U.S. military is still enforcing a naval blockade of the Strait of Hormuz to keep the pressure on Tehran to negotiate. U.S. Central Command says it struck two Iranian-flagged oil tankers that were trying to get around the blockade. Here's NBC's Courtney Cuby.
5: U.S. F-A-18 fighter jets firing on two Iranian oil tankers, small guided bombs striking their smokestacks, using delayed fuses to disable their propulsion without destroying the ship. CENTCOM saying the ships violated the U.S. blockade of Iranian ports, which has been squeezing Iran's economy to try and get the Iranian regime to make a deal.
4: A ceasefire is apparently still in effect between the two countries. A chaotic scene on board a flight from Denver headed to LAX that hit and killed someone on the runway late Friday night. Mohammed Hassan was on the plane.
6: I think it was probably like the scariest experience of my life. I was on the flight and then I looked to my right and I just see like a fire. I heard like a loud boom. People started screaming and stuff.
4: Denver International says a guy bolted through security, hopped over a gate and ran into the tarmac where the plane hit and killed him. That started a fire in an engine that filled the cabin with smoke and the plane was evacuated. Officials say 12 people were hurt. 5 went to the hospital. A rescheduled flight landed at LAX this morning. How and why it all happened is under investigation. The California Department of Health says the hantavirus cruise ship MV Hondia still has at least one person from California on board. More from Jason Nathanson.
7: We're told no one on board is currently sick. The ship is expected to arrive in the Canary Islands Sunday. The California person and other Americans will be let off, then flown to Nebraska to isolate, where Dr. Angela Hewitt is the medical director of the Nebraska Biocontainment Unit.
8: I do not see this as progressing to a worldwide pandemic.
4: Health officials say there's no threat to the public in California. 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
1: All right, everybody. I am joined by Lisa Corrigan, who is a professor of communications at the University of Arkansas.

0: as she and I were talking earlier, I tried to explain her work in my own words. And I thought, you know, it's so interesting because it, for me at least, talks about how viewpoint, how the way we talk about the world creates the opportunity, at least for political power, particularly among marginalized communities. And then as we came on the air, I was asking her if I had it right. So I don't know. Is that sound right?
1: It sounds right. Yeah. I'm really interested in the way that we talk about politics itself and about how that ends up shaping the world for us. And the people who control the way we talk about it actually control the politics. So I think for a lot of folks, especially if they're not involved in politics in a regular way, there is this sense of myth about it. And that myth is intentionally designed, right, to draw them in or repel them.
0: To draw them in and repel them?
1: Yeah, I mean, not the same people, right? But the myths draw some people in and repel others. And that's the way that we create political identities.
0: That's so interesting. And so the opportunity for agency at the moment, if that insight is true, is really interesting.
1: This is the biggest moment of potential interest convergence to reshape political identity, probably since the Civil War.
0: Yeah. I mean, I'm old. I lived through much of the 1960s as a young man. It was a lot going on then, too. But yes.
1: I mean, the identities weren't shifting in the same ways. White liberals stayed pretty static and got more conservative, even certainly by, you know, the passage of the Civil Rights Act. And so it's sort of been a slippery slope since then. But in terms of like the massive amount of capital moving and the way that that is shaping political identity, the 60s had nothing.
0: Nothing like that. So talk about what the convergence is that you think you see.
1: Well, there's so many pieces, but we're talking about, you know, cash right now. Finance capital is moving. It's reshaping the communication infrastructure of the culture. And I would say that that's a huge difference from the 1960s.
0: Yes.
1: But one that's similar to the 1860s. So that is changing how we talk about politics and who we're speaking to. So the consolidation of media empires, like the mass firings of journalists, you know this, right? The number of outlets that we have available to read and think about ourselves and others is shrinking precipitously and is becoming fragmented in a way that's really problematic. So I would say certainly the mass communication side is really different.
0: Well, let's stay with that for a second. Sure. It's not where I thought our conversation was going at all, but for a while I ran a big Chicago newspaper.
1: Yes, you did.
0: And it's a terrible business. I think the numbers of outlets, not in local news, has been destroyed all over the country. But then there's things like this. There's this mass proliferation of other kinds of media now, which is like in the 1860s and the 1910s, like New York had 70 newspapers or something, right? So people said, which one do I trust? Which one do I trust? And in some ways, the mass media that I grew up with, which told us what to believe, he told us what was true, there was something lovely about it, but so many people's stories never got told. Not at all. Like they didn't exist. And that's problematic too. So I'm not sure the fragmentation of media bothers me so much. The lesson we're learning on how to deal with the lies in media, that is a big challenge.
1: I mean, I hear what you're saying and I'm sympathetic to it, except that like, you know, everybody can find a conspiracy theorist and then just like mainline it.
0: Right.
1: You know? And so I actually think that that's super problematic. And a bunch of the identity problems that we're facing come from that, which is definitely a side effect of media fragmentation. And I also think that the way that the media is unfolding in terms of its, you know, temporality, right? Like how fast we're getting news, how short the bits are, how decontextualized they are, the death of long form journalism. Those are also side effects of, right, what you're describing, and they're bad. they're bad because it removes the critical thinking function that you were pointing out was so essential in those earlier moments of interest convergence that we were talking about. And so I actually think that it's a problem, right? That there are so many voices. It's like the Tower of Babel, right? Mm-hmm. So people don't know where to turn. They don't know how to verify their sources. They don't know how to identify strong claims. They don't know how to vet evidence, right? They don't have a sense about how to consume the media in responsible ways and or share it. And that seems like a problem. Now, on the other hand, there are stories that are being told that have never been told before, but the question is who's able to access those, and that's a question of capital, right? So as we see in further and further stratification of the media environment, those stories are going to be pushed to the margins even further. So there's opportunity, and there's also a series of major barriers that I think create a different landscape than we've ever seen.
0: Yeah, so interesting. So stories are told. I mean, Walter Cronkite, God bless him, said that's the way it is every night. But in his America, the way he told that story, no one was gay. Not anyone. Like, didn't exist. Absolutely. Right? Didn't they, like, okay, that, like, we can discover that later. Like, okay, yeah, sure, Walter. So now these stories all get told, but as you point, when you say it's like it's about capital, the way I think about that, and it's the way I think about Citizens United, is that I am free to say whatever I want. But if you have enough money, you are free to set up two enormous speakers and amplifiers around me and say what you want so loud that although I'm free to say what I want, no one can hear me.
1: I mean, and the money to sue everybody who tells, you know, the culture that you're a liar, right? Mm-hmm. So, like, it's not just the amplification and circulation. It's
0: suppression as well.
1: Absolutely. 100%. So I think that that disincentivizes the telling the stories that I suspect you and I are most interested in hearing. And I joked the other day, like, I want to read all of your Substacks. I want them in one place. It's called a newspaper.
0: Yeah, right.
1: Like, there's only so much of the reinventing of the wheel that can be done when there's an efficiency to something like a newspaper that can deliver multiple viewpoints at the same time on similar topics that you can read daily. And the dailies, the loss of the dailies is a problem. So for me, in thinking about what a political identity is, to have no through line is just chaos. And I think that that's what a lot of Americans, especially the ones that are not, you know, living and breathing politics like I do, that's what they're feeling. It's like, where do I turn to? Who do I trust? What do I read? What is real? I mean, this is a post-truth crisis.
0: I have very good friends who are really smart, who don't follow this stuff as closely as I do, and they tell me stuff that is crazy.
1: Yes, yeah. Absolutely. Yeah. I have people who are not crazy, who say occasional crazy things that become a part of their worldview and in really problematic ways. And that is now basically the presidential administration, right? All those people got institutionalized. And so now they have control over the policy rigs. And that is an identity crisis in a different direction, but perhaps more devastating.
0: You wrote this book, Prison Power. And one of its arguments, I think, is that mass incarceration in America grew more out of racial animus than a rational response to crime.
1: Absolutely.
0: Right. And now we're seeing an administration build concentration camps and use both rhetoric and the power of government, I think, to create new and renewed race and gender-based animosities. What could go wrong?
1: Well, I mean, a lot of things, especially when that government also is entirely predicated on on mafia capitalism. I mean, all they're doing is criming. So it's not just that their articulation of crime as a political problem was suspect, right, as an argument and was also obviously racist. It's that they are criming for personal enrichment, and that is driving all of the policy calculations that are affecting the lives of billions of people on Earth. I mean, the scale and scope of the criminal enterprise of the moment dwarfs anything that I write about in the 1960s and early 70s.
0: Yeah, I think this is what's actually going to get them. I mean, I was a Chicago alderman, and, you know, my colleagues went to jail at a great clip. By the way, the Chicago City Council is held in higher esteem now than the Supreme Court. But you know, people were legitimately angry if somebody took $1,500 to fix where a stop sign goes. They were angry about it. And $1,500, these guys wouldn't bend over and pick it up.
1: Yeah. I think that that's what'll get them too. I mean, it's really hard not to see like a giant slew when the pendulum swings of like RICO violations to just sweep them up, because that's really how the 80s went down. And so I think that that's without a doubt the way that the narrative will go. I think that's how the realignment will go. I think that's how the, you know, criminal trials will go. I think it will become racketeering actually and organized crime. If I had to guess right now.
0: Guess, yeah. All right. Well, this book, Prison Power, had another argument, I think. And that was that the experience of mass incarceration also led to a powerful liberation movement. So at the moment we talk about what could go wrong, what could go right?
1: I think that a canary in the coal mine in the moment is the wine moms. I think that the white ladies showing up at the Home Depot to scream at ICE and to get online and raise funds to support families who've been ripped apart by this inhumane regime, that is a canary in the coal mine. There were no white women in the civil rights movement showing up en masse to do that kind of public intervention on behalf of people of color whom they did not know personally. Not a thing. That's an absolutely new feature of American life. It is a convergence of values that did not exist in the 60s or 70s at all. And it is reshaping the suburbs and the cities in ways that are going to have huge consequences downstream. So I think that mass incarceration has the opportunity to rebuild because it is so horrifying and the conditions have gotten so much worse. And these concentrations are so heinous and there are so many children involved, which was not a feature of mass incarceration in the 60s in the same way. For a whole host of reasons, including the fact that many of the children that were enemies of the state were lynched or assassinated. So, you know, I think that this moment is such an escalation of tactics in scope and kind that it's going to be impossible to tear out of the memory, of the political memory of this moment. It's going to be so central in shaping how we think and talk about the administration and its crimes.
0: That could be positive. I went to a campaign event to hear people running for Congress here, and ICE was here.
1: Yes, they were. Yeah. Are still are.
0: They are again. And the way Chicago dealt with the first ICE attack, I made me very proud of my city, very proud. And it was people who are not political came out and walked other people's kids to school. It took them trick or treating, and I mean, just what we did to protect each other. That's not fair. I know we like to say everybody did it to protect each other, and that's part of it for sure. But also, we Americans do not like armed thugs pushing us around.
1: Absolutely.
0: Period. And so there was a lot of reaction just to that. But when I listened to, I asked the people in the room before the candidates got there, what should the next congressperson do? Well, if a Democrat wins, what's top of your list? And it was all about, like, don't ever let ICE do this again. Right? If Democrats win, there isn't going to be ICE doing that again. They have to think about like, how do we balance constitutional powers in a different way, not to have this right? But they couldn't get past the trauma of armed thugs on their streets to think about these other questions. Is this convergence and this memory you're talking about going to limit our aspirations?
1: I think political parties limit aspirations. I think the Democratic Party has limited the horizons under which it's willing to operate and or expand its vision of America. And that has been constrained by finance capital, right? Like if you let, you know, the internet bros finance your campaigns, the amount of surveillance tech that you're going to allow in your cities, states, and countries is going to expand significantly. And the Democrats have done that. So I don't know that the parties are a way to think about what the future looks like, since they're both so deeply embedded in the military-industrial complex.
0: But they're changing. I think they're changing. There's this new generation saying the party as it exists in Washington is not what it is. Not the people I stood with in No Kings.
1: That's good, and I'm glad. I'm in the South. So
0: yeah, I want to get to the South. Well, you're also from Ohio, so I want to get to both of those case studies with you in a second.
1: Yes, both different from where you're at. Yeah. Social location, But yeah, I think that the bigger thing is a time horizon. So I think in the short term, yeah, white people who don't have a very large risk threshold felt overwhelmed and, you know, horrified and demobilized in particular ways, but other people took up the mantle. It's not like Portland didn't do the same thing.
0: Yep.
1: Right?
0: Yep.
1: It's not like Minneapolis didn't.
0: Minneapolis took the lessons we
1: absolutely
0: brought to them and did better.
1: Jersey. Yeah. So that it's not like all of the social change happens in one social location at once and then the whole system transforms. It's more like, you know, wildfires that get spread by mm-hmm. the winds, mm-hmm. right? That's more like what the social movement ecology looks like right now. And I say that to deliberately also invoke climate change, which is going to definitely influence the way that we protest in the future. And that's a sidebar, but an important one. So yeah, I think that you're right that I'm sure that you ran into people who were like, we're going to do a different thing. And I hope that that's true. But
0: well, the question is, the time we're in, can organized people beat organized money? And I mean, that your complaint is about the way capital has influenced our politics and probably has. I would extend it to your view, probably have a view of the economy. And it's the right. I mean, society more largely than politics. I know we're in a moment where we think politics is everything, but it's not. Right. So, but I think your critique is bigger than politics. The question is, can organized people this time, because the coalition is so big and diverse, make a dent in organized money?
1: Yes, but it comes in a lot of flavors. So yep. I'll tell you what it also comes in. It comes in Luigi Mangione's. I write about John Brown. And there is no civil war in America without John Brown's raid on Harper's Ferry. It doesn't exist. It didn't exist prior to him. He didn't exist in American life prior to the raid on Harper's Ferry. It was a singular defining event that changed the entire course of the Republican Party, its nomination structure, Fort Sumter, congressional debates about what abolition was and should or shouldn't.
0: Boy, I have to think about that for a long time.
1: You can. I've been writing about it for 5 years. You can think about it as long as you like. I feel completely certain about
0: that. That's really interesting.
1: His speech at his execution,
0: was
1: without a doubt the most important 200 words in American history. And it changed the way that white people on both sides thought about what resistance looked like. And we didn't need 10,000 John Browns and we didn't need 10,000 slave revolts. We needed one dude to do the thing to reframe it for an entire generation of people. And so I'm just saying that resistance comes in lots of different flavors and it happens in ways that are unpredictable and that can only be made sense of after the fact. And we are in year one of what might be the next U.S. Civil War. And also we're going to need a reconstruction. And so the horizon timeline for that is not immediate, like the internet, right? This is going to unfold over 10 years or more. And mm-hmm. it's going to look very different in different times and places, right, as we map it, you know, from the future backwards. So I just think that people need to be aware of the kinds of resources, like storytelling resources that are available to talk to folks who are concerned but don't have a vocabulary for what they think that they're seeing. And that's in the everyday life. That's as important as infra politics. It's happening at the coffee shops, it's happening in the library, it's happening at the bookstore, it's happening, you know, in the factory, it's happening on the field, it's happening in community. And that was something that was very strong in the 1860s. It's certainly the case in the 1960s. And it's also the case now as people are trying to reconnect because of their disenfranchisement and alienation because of the internet. So I think the resistance comes in a lot of forms and fashions.
0: What do you think of No King's phenomena?
1: I think that personally, I feel ambivalent about parts of it. Like in the 1960s, you had leaders, right? And they were mostly assassinated or driven underground. And so we're not going to have a leadership structure, right, for social movement organizing today like we did then because people learned that lesson. If you're the leader, you're going to get shot, right? So it's not going to look like that. It's going to look like this centralized and then decentralized back and forth between people who have the megaphone and the organizational capacity to host giant Zooms where they fundraise and connect and build capacity. And it's going to be local groups who are doing the daily work of connecting with the people. So I think it's not a structure that's going to be easily displaced and will be fundamental. And also, it's a huge tent, so there are lots of different kinds of people under it, and they don't necessarily agree. And that's like the promise of liberalism, right?
0: Well, I went to some of the rallies, and they have speakers.
1: Yes.
0: Many of them. And a lot of the people don't like what the speakers have to say,
1: sure,
0: but they're there anyway.
1: Yes. That's also how voting works, right? Mm-hmm. I vote for people I don't agree with lots of. I'm sure you have voted for people you didn't agree with 100% of the time. That's how like a plurality of ideas works. That's like the nature of the social bargain that we made, yep, if we're trying to pursue this myth of the, you know, liberal society. So that's the cost of doing business. And so for me, that's why I think that No Kings is essential, and you can have feelings about different versions of it or people who lead it or people who are at your rally. And at the end of the day, that's not really the point. The point is that people continue wanting to get together that way and do mass protests in that form. And the continuity of that is really important as a touchstone, that things that people are marking themselves as dissatisfied. They are gathering together. They are asserting their First Amendment at a time when the First Amendment is absolutely being dismantled. Like those are really important functions of the movement as No Kings has built it.
0: I think a lot about narrative. I mean, I will not be in the business I'm in detached from facts. I won't go that far. I just won't do it. But I think a lot about how to organize the facts in front of me in a way that carries a message that helps people understand the peril of this moment and the promise of this moment. And I also teach at a local university on challenges to American democracy. And you know this because you teach all the time. The kids, when they come in and are confronted with this topic, can barely get their heads off the table because it's so depressing. And I'm like, why are you upset? You live in a time that matters. What you do matters. You know, like how can we, what are the narrative arguments that you have found that resonate with another generation who sees they have fewer rights than their parents and grandparents and yet tells them they have more promise?
1: Well, I think it's really important to recognize that they don't live the same kind of youth that I suspect you and I had, right? So they...
0: I know, they don't, much tougher.
1: They don't. Yeah, in a lot of ways. They're surveilled all the time. They have helicopter parents. They have all these like, you know, expectations about career and capital and family and religion. And like, it just was not the same kind of experience, especially in college, for me or you, I suspect. So I think to have
0: also empathy. They lack the time to reflect because everything is on this phone.
1: Well, and their literacy skills are garbage. And I say that doing literacy work every single day, like they come in wildly unprepared. They're so much less prepared than you or I were, I'm sure. And I had a great public education in Ohio, which I did not know at the time. But certainly as I matriculated through graduate school and got my PhD and came to teach, it's a totally different thing. So, you know, I think having empathy for them is really important. In terms of arguments, I don't know that you have to make arguments. I think this is a very dense, affective, emotional field. And so I'm a debater and I love to make arguments and I do that for a living, teaching is more about connecting with them. And I think it's really important to hold their fear. They know that the economy is an illusion, and they know that their life expectancy is less than their parents. They know that their financial expectancy is less than their parents. They know they're less likely to buy a house before they're 40 years old. Like every metric of quote unquote success and the American dream and quote unquote normal is not available to them. And so that is like, that's desperation. And so to teach them that they are not coming to college to get the perfect skills, to get the perfect job, that's not ever been the case of public education in higher ed. And it's definitely not going to be the case in the future. They're going to have to be nimble and thoughtful and have critical thinking skills.
0: Oh, my God. You mean we need to start to value a liberal education, yes, liberal arts again?
1: Yes, all of them. I mean, but also science. I mean, the scientists, bless their hearts, they're like, oh, nobody's going to touch us. We are untouchable and very important. It's like,
0: yeah, not true.
1: How are those NSF grants working for you? Mm-hmm. Oh, yeah. They're gone. So, you know, it's not just the liberal arts, although obviously, you know, I'm partial to them. It's also science. And so I think to help them find their path is to be like, how is this speaking to you? And how can you connect with other people in whatever facet it is? I think that that's always been, you know, an important part of public education's mission. And I think we can still do it even in this, you know, dreadful climate that we're living through. But to empower them to feel like they can make a difference, that's, I think, the uphill battle, right? To connect.
0: Well, I wasn't just talking about my students. I do a lot of media. The audience of this show is a lot older than my students.
1: Oh, yeah, totally. Yeah. Yeah. Well, that they're different though. Like that's a totally different population to talk to because they're like, why, you know, why are the young people so lazy and why are they this way and why are they that way? And it's like, yo, like it's a totally different world that they're living in. Every single feature of American life has shifted so thoroughly that you are not sharing the same reality as young people who are coming through now, whether they're going to college or not. We're not sharing the same reality. There's no expectation of the youngs that they're sharing the reality with Gen Xers or boomers at all. They're not. They're simply not. Everything about the way that they see their life is so radically different. So that generational difference is probably closer to the greatest generation and their parents, actually. Mm-hmm. In terms of the distance between the way that they see their lives and the futures. And so that gap, closing that gap is about bringing intergenerational communities together, which is what No Kings does. So, you know, people are like, oh, well, there are a lot of old white people at No Kings. Well, great. Who do you think is blowing up the Tesla stations? Like, who do you think is out like wrecking Elon Musk while he's dozing? It's like, definitely the boomers. So I'm like, that is also not a feature of the civil rights era to have white boomers out protesting like anything really. Mm-hmm. So it's really important, right, that older people who are white are participating in taking up public space in a way that increases the threshold that they have for social risk. And I love to see it. So for them, I think No Kings is doing really important intergenerational work of connecting the young people and the older people in the space of protest to try and reimagine what a better future looks like. And that includes perspectives from the past, even if they're flawed.
0: Okay. So I've gotten a sense of you from our conversation, from what I've read about your books. How is it where you live? How do you make your way through today's South where civil rights seems to be a distant memory?
1: Yeah, I mean, Arkansas is different because it's more plains where I live. I'm up in the northwest corner, and so it's more like the plains than it is the deep south. Mm. But it's controlled by people who are doing lost cause ideology really hard. You know, in the same way that we talked about what's the matter with Kansas, right?
0: A book that I hate.
1: Yeah.
0: And I thought it was patronizing and caused enormous problems.
1: Yes. But the answer is the Koch brothers. And that is also the problem here is that they came mm-hmm. and fought at our legislature. And we went from, you know, a blue dog Democrat state to this monstrosity with all of its corruptions and ideologies. And so what is it like here? I have to tell you, I have never met so many people. I've been involved in politics here for almost 20 years. I've worked in politics for 35. I started at 15 in Ohio, and I have never seen more people engaged here in the political process. And I don't mean formal politics. I don't necessarily mean like League of Women Voters and voting. I mean in every kind of assessment of political work, as generous as you could make it.
0: Well, go back to what you began, creating a narrative that creates the opportunity for power to change.
1: Yes. And so there are more people invested in the outcome here. There are more people who are interested in process. There are more people who are willing to join organizations. Like, it's less bowling alone here than it was when I moved here, right, in the early 2000s. And so I feel like it won't take much to tip Arkansas back socially. But that's not really how power works, right? So I change.
0: You don't get the one without the other. But yeah,
1: it's correct. Yes, but there still is a superstructure that is controlling the way that formal politics unfolds here that is problematic. But I will say that even then, like we were the first to expand the Affordable Care Act. We built the private option. I was part of that. It was wild. It was heady. It was very fun. There was a lot mm-hmm. of karaoke. And the young Gen X Republicans mm-hmm. who led that, if they didn't go to jail for like insider trading, were very charismatic and thoughtful and provocative about the importance of public goods. And so I think whether it's in Arkansas or elsewhere around the South, a return to the public and the public good is a really important way of understanding what benefits that everybody's about to lose if they haven't lost them already, whether that's voting through Jim Crowification, right, of the South. I'm thinking about Tennessee today, obviously, or whether it's healthcare and the cost of healthcare, or whether it's public education through vouchers. People are going to need to be able to find outlets to describe what they've lost, which is going to be so much. And so to think about that now in terms of public goods, I think is the way to go.
0: That's got to be our last word because we've run very quickly through a half hour. I really appreciate it. If somebody wants to follow your work or, you know, learn more about you, what do they do?
1: They can follow me on Blue Sky at Dr. Lisa Corrigan.
0: Thank you so much.
1: Yeah, lovely to see you, Edwin.
0: And you.
2: This is WCPT telling you how you can shop blue. While Donald Trump is making a mess out of this country, let's take a look at some vacuum cleaners that support the Democratic Party. iRobot. Now, iRobot is a company that makes Roombas. Everyone knows what a Roomba is, right? Little electronic vacuums that do it themselves, pretty dang cool. Well, 96% of iRobot's donations went to Democrats in 2024. Samsung. Now, yes, Samsung did donate $374,000 to the Democratic Party in 2024. But that was only 61% of their donations. And there's a handful of vacuum cleaner companies that aren't in the U.S. and therefore don't donate to politics at all. Those companies are Dyson, they're out of the U.K., Shark Ninja, also out of the U.K., Hoover, Dirt Devil, and Roborock, all three of those are out of China. The Republicans always make the mess, and it's always the Democrats who have to clean it up, right? Maybe Donald Trump should step aside and let Roomba and Samsung take over. This has been WCPT telling you how you can shop blue.
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0: 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I want to hear from you, and Jim, kick us off.
6: Hi, Edwin. Your whole broadcast, it reminds me of my misspent youth. I had a cousin who had a dear friend in the Irish Fellowship Club, a judge at the Daly Center. And I needed a reference for something. So he said, let's go up and see him, we'll go out for a few drinks. So we go up there, and the judge brings us into his office, and he's got paperwork piled to the ceiling. He's got paperwork in these boxes all over the place. He says, can you believe I spent 6 months on a divorce case where they're suing each other for the dog's leash, the vanity plate. He goes, this is justice. This is justice in America. But he did say, at the end, after we had a few drinks, he said, listen, kid, because whatever you do, stay off the front page. And I took that literally, and that's over 50 years ago. But think about this deal. You're going to have two teenagers on the Supreme Court after Alito and the other guy quits. And they'll probably have a correspondence course. So we'll have Republicanism for generations. And they figured it out that the way to go about, forget the ballot box. You don't need the ballot box anymore. All you need are the courts. And they can capture the courts. Sheldon Whitehouse had the price sticker on every judge that was up that year, the last Supreme Court nomination deal. He had like $800,000, $2 million, $3 million. He had a regular, he ran a car lot. So my point is that we're in for a world of hurt. That's all I got to say. I mean, the ballot box is immaterial now. It was the court, and Leonard Leo and the boys figured it out. But a lot of serendipity there, Edwin. I mean, because what were the odds? I didn't think Clinton was going to lose, did you? I didn't think she was going to lose. I mean, it just shows you how history depends on just serendipity itself, just how one turn of the wheel of the cart, and you've got generations in a world of hurts. That's the weird thing about it, you know. Yep. And take World War One, for instance. That chauffeur with the Archduke took the right, he had the wrong direction. So he actually pulled up in front of the assassin. The assassin had given up, and he pulled up in front of the place and shot him. You saw the result of that, and he'd go on and on with you throughout history. But we're in a world of hurt here, Edwin. I don't know what you suggest, but
0: I agree with almost all of that. The one thing where you've gone further than I'm willing to go is the ballot box doesn't matter. Yes, it isn't fair. Yes, they have rigged it. Yes. We don't have completely free and fair elections. They didn't have them in Hungary either. But the ballot box still matters. And if we show up in big enough numbers, we will actually begin to turn this around and start to deal with all this hurt. But otherwise, I completely agree with you, Jim.
6: Yeah, but Edwin, I agree. But the point is, the Supreme Court is so much against the voter.
0: I agree with
6: you. I don't know what this is going to do to the voter. I don't know. You know what I mean? I thought the midterms were a cinch. I thought they were a cinch. And I thought Hillary Clinton was a cinch. So
0: some of that was some of that was Bernie's supporters refusing to go vote.
6: Right.
0: So this we have to just put our entire coalition together. And, we know better than we did back then.
6: Yeah, I agree with you. I got my fingers crossed and praying we got to get the hugest turnout in history. Thank you, Edwin. Thanks for taking my call. Thank you, buddy.
0: You bet, Jim. Thank you. All right, Dave, other than the Cubs' fabulous winning streak, what's on your mind?
7: I read an interesting article today about where use of JAG officers to prosecute civilians flouts Pentagon's own rules, the judge says. The federal government's use of an active duty Army lawyer to prosecute a civilian in Minnesota runs afoul of military regulations, U.S. Magistrate Shannon Elkin said yesterday. Department of Defense regulations recognize that having military lawyers prosecute civilians in cases that lack a military nexus would be ill-advised, Elkins wrote. But she said these regulations do not authorize this court to strike the appearance of a military attorney that the Department of Justice appointed. Former JAG officer said the practice also appears to contravene Secretary of Defense Pete Hegseth's instructions to military officials to refocus the JAG course on advising commanders in the fight on operations rather than civilian legal matters. A group of 11 former JAG officers are filing an amicus brief arguing that the use of military lawyers to prosecute civilians in cases with no military issue violates the Posse Comitatus Act and Pentagon policy, and that the Posse Comitatus Act forbids the military from enforcing civilian lawyers or laws and operating as law enforcement domestically. And they, besides this case, it was in Minnesota where the gentleman had sprayed one of those guys in the face, the ICE guys or whatever.
0: Yeah.
7: But it said also where dozens of JAG officers have been sent in recent months to help prosecute cases in Memphis, Tennessee, Washington, D.C., and Minneapolis.
0: Yeah,
7: part of the Trump administration's immigration crackdown.
0: Well, Dave, I know about a couple of these, and you're right to bring it up. It's enormously worrying. First, Hegseth does not want the JAG officers doing their job, which is to advise the military on the limits, the legal limits of what they can do. He does not want that. So he's already fired leaders of the JAG team, so he doesn't have to hear about the legal limits on what they can do. But the militarization of everything in America, whether it's the ICE thugs on our streets or the JAG officers in our courts, it is all the kind of things you get from a government that is solely coercive and uses military force against its own people. It is not, strictly speaking, illegal, but in every way it's wrong.
7: Yeah.
0: So I'm glad you brought it up.
7: Hey, Edwin, real quick before you get there. I was watching this morning on that CNN, first that Table for Five, with Abby, and then the other one with Smirconish. And they were each talking about that Mayor Mamdani in New York. He was doing about the tax thing and that, but the fact that where he was standing outside that that building of Ken Griffin's, that one, and he's that, and he don't live there, that's like his next whatever, if he's in town type of thing, but it's looking urban in price, but they're saying they're putting him in danger and stuff like that, but yet, and I didn't see Smirconish or that Abby and them talk about the fact that this Chris Pratt, this washed up celebrity guy who's running for L.A. mayor, they had a picture of him signing in front of Karen Bass's home. Isn't this kind of a threat to her safety, too? And why the double standard?
0: They didn't care when the Speaker of the Minnesota House was murdered by a right-wing assailant. They didn't care. They didn't say anything. They do not care.
7: Right.
0: I'm sorry. When Charlie Kirk was shot and before he died, I wrote something praying for his, you know, survival, because I don't believe in political violence. And that does not mean I agree with Charlie Kirk on anything. I think political violence is terrible. And I think it's important that we say it. And it's important we say it when people we don't like are its victims. And so I did. These guys will never say it. They've sanctioned political violence. They pardoned violent actors in our politics. This is one of the dangers we're living with right now, Dave. Thank you for bringing that up.
7: All right. Yep. Be well, Edwin.
0: You too. All right, Paul.
6: Well, it's clear, Edwin, that the power of the courts must be limited, because, I mean, I hope you read what I sent you earlier. The courts have become what they should never be, and that is that they have politicized themselves and thus become, I suppose, the preferred tool of the politics now. And let me just tell a lot of people what I wrote to you. There are seven amendments in the Constitution that pertain to voting. And all of them have the words at the end, Congress shall have the power to enforce this article with appropriate legislation. That doesn't just mean that Congress has the power to enact legislation. That would be stupid to think that that's what it means. What that really means, in my view, is that that's a signal to the courts that that's hands off, that there's no judicial review on that. That says, because it says Congress shall have the power, that's adding a power of Congress to the powers, the enumerated powers that exist already in the Constitution in Article 8. And when Congress enacts a law or passes a law, the executive has to sign it into law. Once that's done, the two proactive branches of government have acted, and that's a further sign to the courts: take your damn hands off. You don't. This is not for you. And I'm sorry that, you know, when I suggest this to other legal experts, a lot of them are good. Some of them, you know, you get this. I'm sorry. I call it splaining. I get this splaining about Marbury versus Madison. I know all about Marbury versus Madison. Okay, I do. And frankly, that's not. It's not all encompassing. It doesn't mean that all the branches don't have any power. So what the courts have done, the Supreme Court has said that the politicians, again, have carte blanche to choose their voters. And not the other way around. The voters are supposed to choose who the representatives that they want in government. And all voters, all citizens who have the right to vote, have a right to a meaningful choice in who they elect. And I think the situation in Virginia, these four judges on the Virginia Supreme Court, they just, as I said, there's no, they apparently can't find a bright line rule that says what an election is. So they said, I mean, an election, the rules are complicated. Maybe people don't understand it, but an election takes place on election day, but they decided, well, no, election takes place, during pre-voting. Well, when, hell, why don't you just say, well, when the ballots are mailed out or when people start campaigning? Oh, we're always an election. If you can't find that bright line rule, then you don't go searching around for some way to rule in a way that suits you. I mean, it's just, I think, as I said before, the idea in the days of our founding that judges will have, you know, great credibility and when they have lifetime appointments, they will be even more is BS. Because in those days, they didn't understand modern psychology, which we now know integrity, it doesn't exist. And the justices on this Supreme Court have so much of sense, though. You know, was it last year in the Wall Street Journal, an interview with Samuel Alito, he said, I'm a monarch in my own domain. I can do whatever I want.
0: Yeah.
6: But he just says this out loud. He said, they're not trying to hide it anymore.
0: Well, Americans see what they're not hiding, and we don't like it. And even though they've tilted the playing field, even though they are doing everything they can to make our votes not count, we have to show up. And even before then, we have to continue to call it out as you are. I mean, I dedicated nearly 3 hours today to the rampant restoration of racist political structures across the South and yeah, in other places. This is really happening, and you and I knew it would happen. We told everybody it would happen. America wasn't ready to hear it, but I don't think America's ready to accept it. So now that it's happening, you know, we come late to the game, but once we're in the game, we're there to win. And I mean, you heard from all of these people I was talking today, whether they were in Alabama or Tennessee, that more and more people are showing up saying this cannot be. Now, they could have stopped it before it happened if they'd been awake, but okay, now they see it like, nope, we are not going to let it happen. And that is,
6: winning the game. I will suggest this, that Trump has kind of demonstrated, and I ran this by William Muck, that he said, well, it's hard to know what the rules are. And I said, well, then let's not be the ones, the Democrats are always the ones who kind of preconsciously say, well, you can't do that. You can't do that. Democrats always say that, well, you can't do that. Well, we haven't done that in the past. But we don't always have to play by clean play rule. I mean,
0: I agree with you. And that's why I think the next president should consider saying the Supreme Court is legitimate institution. Those who sit on it today have abused its legitimacy for illegitimate purposes. And therefore, I will start enforcing the Voting Rights Act with the full force of the federal government the day I arrive, period. And I don't care what the Supreme Court
6: said. You know
0: what?
6: That's great. Just start doing it because that's what Trump does. Here's another thing I would do.
0: Oh, I don't want to do it because it's what Trump does. I actually think it's a terrible thing and a grave danger. But it is because we have a constitutional crisis that these people have thrown us into.
6: But I'm saying not because Trump does that, because Trump has expanded the idea of what the rules are. And the courts are going along and saying, well, you know, maybe the courts have taken to this. Well, we can't stop them, so I guess we can.
0: This court is plenty eager to stop, say, Joe Biden. So I don't want to.
6: Exactly.
0: It's time to reform the court. Absolutely, it's a danger. Hey, Paul, I got a couple other people. I'm gonna. Thank you, Roosevelt. You've been patient.
8: Double E, thank you for taking my phone call.
0: Of course, happy to talk to you.
8: Okay, so because he's at it again, I'm at it again. And that is asking you the same question I asked you, 2-3 months ago? Is he going into Mexico? Because he just said it this past week. You know, I lost track. I'm going to make it short and sweet. I lost track where or when or how these distractions. It's a distraction after a distraction after a distraction. It started all with Epstein, then it went to Venezuela and Iran. Now you got this thing that he said last week that he's not ruling out sending troops into Mexico. So where are you at? How can you tell what this knucklehead, what this narcissist is going to do? I don't think anybody knows. Even you, Double E. So that's why I finished the question to you.
0: I appreciate the question. I agree, we can't know. However, no, he is not going into Mexico. Although he did, sort of. I mean, he did. They did indict a mayor. They did. They are taking, but they will not militarily invade. Look, they are weird. This Iran fiasco is such a humbling experience for these people. Pete Hegseth gets up on that podium, foams at the mouth, lies to America, yells at people, and can't get his act together. Secretary of State Rubio says, we have this new initiative. It's called Project Open the Gulf in 4 minutes, and we're standing by it forever. And Donald Trump tweets 2 minutes later, yeah, that, we're not doing that. I mean, the incompetence of this administration coupled with the lethality of the military is a dangerous thing. And they have so screwed it up for the whole world that I just don't think, I mean, good, you know what? I don't want them to invade Mexico. God, I don't want them to invade Mexico. But if they are that stupid, they'll lose 50 states.
8: And what about Cuba, while we're at it, while we're in the neighborhood of Mexico? What about Cuba? You know what I'm saying? Like I said before, he thought he was going to have it easy in Iran because of Venezuela. Because this power trip that he's got, close to his head, that's obvious. But he thought it was going to be easy in Iran. And look, he constantly, that's why they call him a taco. Because he constantly takes it back, because Iran is not Venezuela. Venezuela is not Mexico. Mexico, like I said, he's going to have a hard time in Mexico if he does this crazy stuff.
0: He's not. But and even the Republicans of Congress will stop that. That is just a suicide pact for them. And I say this because part of me still lives in a sane world. I put nothing, if he thought he could get away with it, of course he would do it.
8: Yeah, well, you know, he's got one thing going for him, the fact that he's had this Mexico thing with the cartels running, what, how many months has he been, maybe a year or more, mentioning the fact of the cartels, and that's one of the prime reasons that he does wants to go into Mexico. And it's even affecting the president, because there's traitors in Mexico. I don't know if you heard. There's senator, there's a governor in the north state of Chihuahua that took money. There's been the CIA intervention in that particular state of Chihuahua. I believe two of them died, two U.S. CIA that died. So, you know, he doesn't look for any excuse. That's obvious. So,
0: well, and we, you know what? But I'm giving it to quote Mr. Hegseth. It's time to give them no quarter. You know, when they screw up, I'm sorry, we're not bailing them out anymore. We're going to point it out.
8: Yeah.
0: All right, Roosevelt.
8: Thank you.
0: I got one more caller to squeeze in.
8: Go ahead. Thank you. Thank you, Double E.
0: You bet. All right, Brian, we're going to finish us off today. What's on your mind, and where are you calling from?
9: I'm in Albuquerque. I used to live in Chicagoland, but now I'm out here. Okay. I've been listening to this time slot since Dick Kay had it. Yeah. A lot of great conversations today, and I think, you know, the big issue is how are average, everyday Americans going to afford to live their lives now? I mean, we have these massive dark clouds on our political horizon, or the world's horizon, with AI and the climate. I think both of these things are going to drastically affect the job market and just where people are living and their whole lives, basically. And, you know, Trump's in the White House because of political failures. I think the Democrats would gain if they would admit the failures they've made and right the ship and tell how things are going to be different. Because, you know, I heard your first speaker, and it's like, I think if Dems just keep beating the drum of racism constantly, it's a loser. Middle America is sick of hearing about racism. You think about some of the most beloved popular people in the United States, Barack Obama, Beyonce, LeBron James, the list goes on and on and on. They're loved by everybody. You know, there's always going to be racism. There always has been, just like sexism. Since people walked out of Africa, there's been racism. You know, it's just like, let's let it die. You know, it's over. It's just like if I had a Russian neighbor and a German neighbor, and they were always mad about World War II all the time. It's like, it's over. Let's move ahead. Now, let's look at the reality of we have half of America operating at the sixth grade level as far as reading and math skills. And what we've learned from globalization is that an average American with a sixth grade education isn't worth very much. That's what globalization has showed us, as well as how the smart guys on Wall Street vacuum up all the wealth and wealth concentrates. You know, those have been the huge problems, and our parties just can't deal with it, or they don't want to get rid of the old playbook and start focusing on how average people are going to live in this country 50 years from now. You know, there's no talk of the future. We keep wanting to rehash the past, retell the past. Yeah, human history is horrible. It's full of horror stories. And it's, how do we move ahead? And nobody's painting a picture of what the future is going to be and where America needs to improve to meet it.
0: You and many, many people agree on that. I'm not sure I do, because when I hear candidates talk about what they want to do, the rest of the time we're all in negative mode. But when the candidates are out there and then you listen to them when they get elected, whether it's the governors of New Jersey or Virginia or the mayor of New York, when they were all.

0: That means I'm not focused on everybody else. Okay, we can do one. We can do both things at them. You can't be a country that denies 40% of its population rights and solve everybody's problems. You actually have to solve everybody's problems. And I agree with that. And people are going to are campaigning on it. I urge you to listen to the guys who are running for office, whether it's for school boards across the country or governors. We are hearing it, and I believe we will hear it in the next presidential race. You know, you have to listen carefully because the captured media drowns it out.
1: I agree with you there. It's going to be a fascinating era the next 2.5 years we live through, and hopefully it works out for the best. Thanks for allowing me to speak, Edwin. Great show.
0: No, thank you, Brian. And I'm going to leave you guys all with this. The great engineer, Buckminster Fuller, who, you know, spent his career here in Illinois, he said, whether it is to be utopia or oblivion, will be a touch-and-go relay race up to the final moment. Humanity is in final exam as to whether or not it qualifies for continued existence in the universe. Right? This is, and that was, you know, about a generation and a half ago. So here we are. We're in a very dangerous moment, a precipice, as I called it at the beginning. But we don't have to fall in. We do not. We have to recognize it for what it is and stand together, all of us, and we'll be okay. Talk to you next week, everybody. Thanks for joining me.
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3: NBC News Radio, I'm Lisa Carton. President Trump says the White House is waiting for a response from Iran about a proposed memorandum of understanding to end the war. U.S. Central Command says a Navy F-A-18 fighter jet struck and disabled two Iranian-flagged oil tankers that were trying to get around the blockade. Federal aviation officials are investigating after a Frontier Airlines jet struck and killed a person crossing the runway at Denver International. Officials say shortly before midnight, the individual jumped a perimeter fence and ran onto the runway. The unidentified person was hit as Frontier Flight 4345, bound for Los Angeles, was taking off. Passenger Mohammed Hassan describes the chaotic scene on board.
4: I thought I was going to die. No, a lot of people next to me were screaming and crying because we were just about to take off. And I heard that boom, so I wasn't sure what happened. I don't know. I just thought, like, something, like, really, really bad happened.
3: According to the airline, all 224 passengers and 7 crew members were safely evacuated following an engine fire. A dozen people suffered minor injuries and 5 were taken to the hospital. No details on the person who was hit have been released. A bipartisan effort is underway to remove the Secret Service from the Department of Homeland Security. Congressman Jared Moskowitz and Russell Fry are co-leading a new bill that would transfer the federal law enforcement agency to the Executive Office of the President. Congressman Moskowitz also announced other bipartisan-backed bills to reassign DHS agencies on Thursday. The move follows several threats to President Trump's life and a record-breaking lapse in DHS funding. Nintendo is hiking the price of its latest console. The video game giant announced Friday that its Switch 2 will now sell for around $500 in the U.S. That's about $50 more than the current price. The company also forecasts a decline in sales of the system within its next fiscal year. The company pointing to the rising cost of memory chips and tariffs. 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

It's the world. It's me, Ellie Krug. Welcome back to The Illegal Trans Woman, where we advocate for transgender, non-binary, and gender-variant humans in the Midwest, you know, in Minnesota, in Illinois, and across the world. I am coming to you from KTNF AM 950 in the Twin Cities, the progressive voice of Minnesota, and you're also hearing me on WCPT 820, Chicago's Progressive Talk Radio. I am thrilled to be

here talking with you again on another Saturday, or if you're by podcast on any day of the week, at any time of the week. Much has happened relative to my community, the trans community, since you last heard from me. And almost all of it is not good. It's not. Today's lineup includes the big interview with the one and only Patty Vasquez, who the host of the Patty Vasquez Show on WCPT. And in today's News Bites, you'll hear about how the DOJ is cracking down on an acclaimed women's college because it had the audacity, going back more than 10 years ago, up till the present as well, of admitting transgender women. And I'll end the show with a random act, a couple of random acts. Okay, but as is my regular practice, as is, let's begin with this week's big story. And it involves how the United States Department of Justice has seen fit to come after not one, not 10, not even 20, but rather, a total of 36 Illinois school districts for purportedly violating Title IX federal law for having content about sexual orientation and gender identity in any class, okay, from any grade, from pre-K, okay, from pre-K all the way up through senior year of high school. According to the Department of Justice's press release dated April 30th, quote, if they are teaching SOGI, that's sexual orientation, gender identity related content, the investigation will examine whether the schools have notified parents of their right to opt their children out of such instruction. The investigation will also assess whether the Illinois school districts, that's all 36 of them, limit access to single-sex intimate spaces such as bathrooms and locker rooms and girls' sports teams based on biological sex. The press release goes on to state, quote, the Department of Justice is determined to put an end to local school authorities keeping parents in the dark about how sexuality and gender identity, gender ideology are being pushed in classrooms. And was quoting Assistant Attorney General Harmeet Dhillon of the Justice Department Civil Rights Division. Okay, now, and of course, when they say gender ideology, which I'm still trying to figure out what that means, okay, because my ideology as a transgender woman and human is that to spread compassion and kindness across the whole world. You've heard me say that my ideology, you know, I believe that 98% of all humans have good hearts. That includes a whole lot of people that are MAGA, a whole lot of people that are red. I know some of you are like, Ellie, how could you do that? No, I can do that because I do believe in the goodness of most humans. Now, 2% are incredibly challenged, and many of those 2% are in control of our government. Now, you might expect that all of the 36 school districts being investigated by the Department of Justice are, you know, in the enclave of Chicago, okay, the greater Chicago area, that big blue spot in Illinois. But that is not the case. According to a May 1st piece by Hannah Meisel in Capital News, Illinois, DOJ probe, and by the way, if you find her article, there's an interactive map where you can check to see where these school districts are. The DOJ probe is targeting schools across Illinois, extending from East Dubuque in the northeast corner of the state all the way down to deeply red southern Illinois and towns like O'Fallon, Odin, and Buncombe. Okay? Now, you might ask, why is the DOJ doing this, undertaking such a massive investigation that will siphon off time and money from school districts that are already stretched too thin? I can guarantee you, all of those school districts are fighting for dollars. All of them are overtaxed, underfunded. Guarantee it. I'm on a school board here in Minnesota. We have that same very, very same problem. Why is the DOJ doing this? Well, in its press release, the Department of Justice cites two Supreme Court cases, one which is Mahmoud versus Taylor, which was decided last summer, that held that schools need to give parents the right to have their children opt out of LGBTQ plus inclusive storybooks in elementary school. That's all, only about elementary schools, not about high schools. The other case the DOJ is relying on in its press release is Mirabella
v. Bonta, which the Supreme Court just handed down, which prevents schools from affirming the gender identity of students without parental consent. Now, neither of those cases greenlights wholesale investigations into the curriculums of local school districts. But, of course, Trump's Department of Justice is always pushing the envelope, always twisting things to suit their oppressive and fascist tactics. Now, of course, the DOJ press release also specifically targets gender ideology, as I just said. And districts that allow trans students, they're targeting districts that allow trans students to access restrooms and locker rooms according to their gender identity, as well as to allowing fifth grade transgender girls, okay, to play on the girls' soccer team. It's yet another attack on my community, okay, intended to make transgender humans and their allies afraid. The whole goal here is to make us afraid and then to cause us not to live our lives according to who we are, to suppress. That's the whole goal, okay? And this is, you know, the case, what they're trying to do in Illinois, even though in Illinois, transgender students are protected under Illinois law, that transgender students have the right to participate on sports teams according to their gender identity, to access locker rooms and restrooms according to their identity. In response to the Department of Justice's investigation, Illinois Governor Pritzker has called it a sham and said that this was another effort by the Trump administration, quote, to punish states the president does not like. He then added to that, quote, the Civil Rights Division used to investigate actual discrimination concerning concerns to ensure all individuals are treated equally under the law. But now they're focused on belittling the rights and humanity of LGBTQ plus communities, unquote. Ellie, you should be able to work on speaking better than that. There's one other thing I'll note about the DOJ press release, and it's the last paragraph of the press release in which it says, quote, the Civil Rights Division has not reached any conclusions about the subject matter of the investigations, unquote. And then after that, it lists all 36 schools by name that it is investigating. So to come out and say we're going to investigate schools about, you know, alleged violations of Title IX, but then to conclude the press release by saying we haven't reached any conclusions about the subject matter of the investigations tells you one thing. It is one big harassing, fishing expedition against all of these schools. That's all this is. It's just a fishing expedition aimed at chilling school officials, not only in those 36 school districts, but in all the rest of the school districts in Illinois, from affirming the rights of transgender students to live and be present in their schools according to their gender identity. It is, you know, because what will happen now is that there will be subpoenas from the Department of Justice to each of those 36 school districts. Those subpoenas will include all kinds of requests for documents, the names of district employees, and no doubt will seek the identities of transgender students and transgender educators. It is government overreach aimed at not only harassing my community, but erasing it. And it is all so horrible. It is. And that's why I am doing my best to resist it by at least highlighting it here on the show. Now, to the taxpayers, the voters, and the parents who voted for Trump in southern Illinois and other places where their school district is now part of this investigation, this is really the big question. Do you want your tax dollars, which otherwise would be used to be educating students, to go to having to defend these subpoenas, to having to hire lawyers to deal with the Department of Justice? Is that where you want your tax dollars to go? Because it's the law of unintended consequences, folks. You know, you vote for Trump, who has these horrible attitudes about transgender people. You think, oh, my goodness, this is horrible. The fifth grade girl on the soccer, transgender girl on the soccer team, you know, because there's one of those girls going to go on and become a world-class soccer player, one of the cisgender girls, and the trans girl's going to
keep that from happening. I mean, so you vote for Trump, you vote for his regime, you vote for his fascism, and then you end up, okay, paying the price for that because your school district's going to have to lay off a paraprofessional or a teacher because they don't have enough money to fight the subpoena, and they've got to come up with the money by letting somebody go. Yeah, is that what you wanted? You know, this is what's become in America. Everybody gets affected by this fascist, oppressive regime. All right, that's it for the big story. We're going to take a break. We're going to come back and speak to Patty Vasquez, who has this wonderful show on WCPT in Chicago. And you're going to just love her because you're going to, after we're done, you're going to want to start following her. You're listening to me, Ellie Krug, on the illegal trans woman advocating for my community across the world.

0: Would it be crazy if you packed your bags and left for a week, a month, a year? What if you left for 2 years? What if you were going far away to help in a village on the edge of the Gobi Desert, to teach children and learn a thing or two about yourself? Would that be crazy? Peace Corps. Life is calling. How far will you go?
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7: And we're back. Ellie Krug with the illegal trans woman. And now is the time for the big interview. And I am just ecstatic. That's the right word. Because I get to talk to one of my heroes. Or heroines, however you want to put it. Patty Vasquez, welcome to The Illegal Trans Woman. I am thrilled to have you here.
8: Thank you for having me. Hello, hello.
7: All right. Well, listeners, Patty is, well, part of her life is in comedy, which we're trying to get her to come to the Twin Cities to do a show.
8: Yes, please.
7: The other part of her life, though, is as radio host extraordinaire. She has the Driving at Home show on WCPT in Chicago from 5 to 7, Monday through Friday. You have, like, this prime spot. Patty, welcome to the show. And how are you? And how's your day?
8: Thank you for having me. Well, as I tell people, I stay hydrated. That's you have to stay hydrated under an administration that leads with fascism.
7: I know. And listeners know that I tape the show on Fridays for airing on Saturdays. And, of course, what, an hour ago, 2 hours ago, we heard from the, you know, the Virginia Supreme Court striking down their plan to the legislature's plan, the election, you know, of the electorate, you know, wanting to redistrict, change everything so that there would be more blue seats coming out of Virginia. It's just horrible. It really is.
8: Yeah. The voice of the people, once again, stomped out by those who want to just keep control. And I mean, just a steel fist. I mean, what we saw in Tennessee is heartbreaking. Oh. What we're seeing in Louisiana, I mean, across the country, state after state, it is hard to not. So I have a degree in history, and I spent a lot of time studying mostly the Confederacy, not as much with the Reconstruction. And now, you know, understanding that we didn't come out of the Civil War with a vision of how we were going to bring this country back together in the ways that I think Germany did so much better after World War II, which is address where the horrors were sort of carried out by government, enabled by people where, you know, and we didn't do anything after the Civil War. And they have been waiting. They basically, I mean, it's so hard to know that they have just been waiting for this moment to have this kind of power. I mean, We kind of sort of knew that. I mean, it's not that long outside of our lifetimes, or actually in our lifetimes, where lynchings and disappearing black people. And I mean, I don't have to tell you the horrors that people are capable of.
7: No, it's just really, it's you know, and listeners, Patty has had me on her show multiple times, which I'm so very grateful for. And I know has a direct relationship with the fact why my show now airs on WCPT every Saturday. So that was a big help. Patty, as you know, this show, when I'm on your show, we are talking about all kinds of things, and you've let me come on and talk about the trans community, what's the oppression that's going on within my community. And this show here is, you know, one of the, as far as I know, the only weekly, you know, show that goes for an hour, hosted by a transgender woman, talking about transgender topics, talking about the issues that are important to my company, my community, as well as to non-binary folks and gender variant people. They're all part of my big umbrella of community. And I, one of the things that I've always loved about you is that you have been an incredible ally to transgender people. Can you share a little bit? You know, when was your first experience of encountering somebody trans? Because I know it was long, you know, it's not like last week. And how did your view about trans people get shaped? Because you end up, you know, having this vote, you know, very visible place on the radio where you can be a great ally.
8: Do you know what's really strange about that? You know, when you ask, like, what was my first, I was very young when I was probably too young when I saw the movie The World According to Garp.
7: Yeah. Oh, yeah.
8: Right? So John Lithgow, I mean, there was just something so tender about the character. I think so much of my early, like, sort of formation of my opinions of things, like whether it was seeing the movie The Color Purple at a very young age, right? The World According to Garp, portrayals of life that were completely outside of my reality. I mean, I grew up in my mom's from Mexico, so I sort of had that connection. And my dad was second generation Irish, very working class, but I grew up in a white working, I mean, not just white. I mean, a community that not only voted for Trump in the last several elections, but overwhelmingly voted against our first black mayor, Mayor Harold Washington. There's growth in my community. They voted against Harold Washington by 78% and yet voted 4 years later for President Obama by about the same percentage. But I was not, I just wasn't around people of color. I wasn't around except for kids that were bused into my community for school. But I would say even just see, like, I don't know why, but the portrayal of John Lithgow that he brought to the screen was sort of like, oh, okay. Like, it was just, to me, it was like, oh, there's a person that, you know, people don't seem to understand, but they want to be loved. They want to, you know, be safe. And I think that's just where I come from on everything, is that people want to be loved and they want to be safe. That's why I start my show a lot with, you know, I hope that you're all happy, healthy, and safe wherever you are today, because that's all I really want for people. Even those who are cruel and hateful, I hope that they're, I mean, I tell people who rage against my show and send me really hateful things, I'm like, you are spending a lot of energy to hate me. Maybe you want to pace yourself, go outside, take a deep breath. But yeah, I think that's my first. And then throughout my life, you know, partly because I've traveled as a stand-up comic for over 30 years. And I remember being in communities, like I was in Birmingham, Alabama, learning about the LGBTQ plus community there. And people telling me, like, how hard it could be to sort of live on the margins of a community that didn't accept them. And then I also, in the last few years, my campaign manager, when I ran for state rep, was also running the campaign for the first trans judge in the state of Illinois. I don't know if Jill Rose Quinn is the first judge in the country, but
7: no, so not I got to know Jill Rose Quinn. Wouldn't be in the country, but certainly in the state.
8: In the state, yeah. So in the state of Illinois, Jill Rose Quinn. So it just, for me, it's like, you know, why do you want to help people is the same thing as why are you an ally to trans people? Because I want everyone to be happy, healthy, and safe.
7: Well, you know, the irony about John Lithgow,
8: I know.
7: You know, and he was, I mean, you know, I was closeted and hidden, and I was significantly older than you when I saw The World According to Garp. But it was, I mean, it was earth shattering to see a transgender character in there, in that show. And I mean, of course, I loved Robin Williams as well. I mean, he was just wonderful. But, you know, of course, Lithgow then goes on and, you know, becomes a character in the new, you know, Harry Potter thing. And, you know, and he knew J.K. Rowling's transphobic posture. And yet he went on and did it. Although recently I read that he like had some like regrets that he was doing that. But he, of course, he's still taking the money and all of that stuff. So I have great disappointment with John Lithgow as a result of that. But this thing about allyship for trans people, broadly defined, is incredibly important. And it's incredibly important when we have people like you who are in positions where you're transmitting your words to literally hundreds of thousands of people when we take into account podcasts. And it's because we're under attack, you know, literally almost every day. I mean, this week, the DOJ, or maybe it came out the end of last week, the DOJ, you know, upping its game against what they call, you know, extremism and terrorists, and they want it, and gender ideology is part of that. And listeners, I'll be talking about that more next week on next week's show. But it's just horrible. It really is.
8: And, you know, it's funny because I don't think of, when I'm coming back to you asking me about people in my life, because I don't, it's the same thing as like saying I have a black friend, like I have a friend, right? Or I have someone who, so there's a young person who has been in our lives in the last couple of years, and we haven't been able to connect with them because they no longer work for, my son has a severe disabilities. Declan has a genetic disorder called Primrose. He's only the 53rd person in the world to be diagnosed with that. Whoa. And so we're always trying to find people who are just understanding of his inability to talk, his physical limitations, intellectual limitations. So we went to a stretch therapist, and they're in the military, and we were very concerned because and they were very honest with us. They asked us, you know, what their to call them by their name, you know, their name that they had chosen, what they were now identifying as. And throughout the course of working with them, they had to go back to the name they had killed. Right, that they're dead name.
7: It's called dead name. Yeah.
8: Yeah, but you know, she was, and it's hard because they were kind of trapped, and that's why I say they, because when they were let go, because the person who ran this physical therapy place is in the military, and when Trump came in and eliminated, you know, the position of trans individuals in the military, we haven't been able to be in touch with. And again, I'm trapped because they had to go back, and they didn't, because they didn't want to be discovered. And so that I worry about them a lot. I just haven't been able to connect with, I don't even know how to find them.
7: Well, and the story that you tell is just, I mean, it's being repeated all across the country, you know, in a variety of ways, because people are, you know, we hear this thing about people detransitioning, and they're, you know, they're saying, oh my goodness, you know, they're realizing that transitioning is wrong for them and all. No, a lot of people, the vast majority of people that detransition after they have finally found themselves and start living whole, the vast majority detransition because they are alone, because their family has rejected them, because they've lost their job, because they know that if they go and live as who they truly are, they're going to be castigated by, you know, the entire, you know, community in which they live. I mean, in many respects, you know, coming out for me in 2009, you know, with the dubious distinction of being the first lawyer to ever transition genders in Iowa, in some respects, well, that was very hard because there weren't many roadmaps for me, and certainly there weren't many resources like, you know, professional help in Iowa in terms of therapists, all that, although I ended up finding a great therapist who helped me transition. In some respects, doing it in 2009 was a heck of a lot better than trying to do it now, with all of the hateful rhetoric coming out of the federal government, with Project 2025 being out there. And listeners, I'm going to give you a little tease about what's coming up in the next segment. Patty, I don't know if you saw, but the Trevor Project, which is this wonderful organization, national organization that, you know, that works against suicide and for mental health for LGBTQ plus people. I mean, the incidence of attempted suicides has gone up greatly in the last year by transgender youth because of all of the messaging coming from the federal government and from state governments as well.
8: Yeah, I mean, you know, the idea that trans rights aren't tied to all of our rights, I think, is limited thinking. Because just what you were talking about in 2009, to know that you did it at the right time because you were safer then is so hard. I mean, you just were in 2009. You know, they keep moving the target as to who they want the hatred pointed at, right? They, you know, I remember when I was so in the 90s when I started doing stand-up comedy, I had to have this choice of how I wanted my, what my stage name would be. And I chose Vasquez, which is my mother's maiden name. For various reasons, in part because I also have a family history that I wanted to protect my family's privacy. And our name was very public. And so I chose Vasquez, but I also knew there weren't that many Latinas in stand-up comedy. And I thought, you know, if I'm going to do this, I also want to people to know that they're coming, that they have, you know, someone from their community being represented on stage. And I had agents ask me to change my name because my casting agents for TV commercials, films, would only still to this day generally only send me out for Latino roles. And as you can see, if you are watching us, I am very white presenting. I have very light skin. My dad was Irish. And so, you know, well, we are obviously of the whole wide range in appearances. I chose that. And then after 9/11 and Bush came in with the Department of Homeland Security, and we were talking about only the southern border, which, by the way, the terrorists didn't come in through Mexico. They came in through Canada. There were comedy clubs that stopped wanting to have my name on the marquee. They didn't want to have a Latino because people wouldn't come see me. And I had a booking agent who said that it was very hard for me and another comedian with a Latino name for them. And they asked me, I actually have a whole stack of headshots with a different name on them because I was going to change my name. And I just thought, you know what, the world is a worse place than I thought it was. If this is what, you know, just a little comedian working in Nebraska can't use the name Vasquez. I mean, and people would come up to me after shows and like yell at me about, you know, people coming to steal their jobs. And I'm like, are you getting up at 4 a.m. to go work out in the fields? This is what you're mad about? So it can be very challenging. And I think that, you know, but they moved it from Latinos. And I remember when it started being about bathrooms, I think it was like North Carolina and, you know, we don't want men. I mean, this momentum of hatred just keeps cycling through of who's next. And when I was door knocking in Wisconsin for Kamala Harris and then for the judicial races for the Supreme Court, for Crawford and for Sayowitz and then Taylor, I give speeches because I spent six summers in Wisconsin at Girl Scout camp starting at the age of 9. And I was safer as a girl in Wisconsin than I am today as a woman because they continue to move the line as to what abortion rights are protected, what healthcare rights are accessible to women. It's jaw dropping how much things have changed.
7: Well, you know, and the other thing is when they move the line and when they start doing all of these things, there's this law of unintended consequences that affect the people that voted for Trump, because I just got done doing a segment about the 36, you know, school districts in Illinois that are now the subject of a Department of, you know, Justice investigation about them allegedly, you know, putting how horribly any kind of literature from pre-K all the way through senior high school about LGBTQ plus people, plus, you know, how horribly that they would affirm trans people. But the point is some of those school districts that are being investigated are in red Illinois. I mean, they're not like in Chicago. They're in red Illinois. And all of those districts, Patty, are going to have to spend dollars for lawyers, dollars to respond to subpoenas, you know, go through the whole hassle of federal agents coming on the property. And all of those dollars, Patty, could go to educating kids in their school district, but they're not going to, the dollars are going to go somewhere else.
8: Yeah. Yeah. And it is, you know, you talk about red Illinois. It's so funny because you asked me, like, do I have trans people in my life? And again, because I don't like go with that person's, you know what I mean? So again, I have a friend whose child is transitioning and I can't get too much information because you can actually draw a line from my personal history to this family who has been a target, at a school in the suburbs. So not that far from Chicago. And the family lives right across the street from them, have put a target on my friend's child's back. And part of what they were saying is like, oh, we're going to make a lot of money off of this, was something else that came out of that, was they feel like, oh, we're going to get a lot of attention and Fox News is going to want to talk to us. Like, that's the mentality of, you know, hatred and wanting to profit off of it. Can you freaking imagine? Anyway,
7: well, in America today? Yes, I can imagine.
8: I know, and you can. I shouldn't even ask.
7: Yeah, it's just it's the self-centeredness, you know, and the thing that has always, you know, I do my Friday protest on the corner of downtown Chaska every Friday from 3 to 4, holding a sign that says "Resist." And it never ceases to amaze me that people drive by and say, you know, get a job. How much are you getting paid to do that? You know, they don't understand that you would actually go and spend your time to do things to resist the government without getting paid for it. Because obviously nothing is worth doing unless you're getting paid for it.
8: That's a great point. It's funny. I had never heard that as an attack until Trump won and the first time. And I went out. I was at WGN Radio, and there were protesters. We were very close to Trump Tower, so they were marching around the tower. And I was on Facebook Live, and people were saying, "Get a." It was 9:30 at night, and people were saying, "Get a job." I'm like, "Who's?" I mean, I know that people work at night, but these folks, or you're on a Saturday. It's always that get a job. For anything, you're right. Unless it has some value to it, why are you out there? Which really, I guess, demonstrates the only value that people have is money and power.
7: Well, but that may be their Achilles heel, because they are not motivated, you know, like progressive folks are, to go and change. They're not motivated in the same way to keep the status quo. And what that may mean, hopefully, notwithstanding what happened in Virginia today, notwithstanding what the Supreme Court did last week, notwithstanding what Louisiana and Tennessee have done, and it looks like Alabama's going to end up doing it as well, notwithstanding all of that, the people that are motivated are the people that want to come out and change things.
8: That's a good point. You know what? I'm going to tell my audience that, because so many people just really need to know that this isn't that we're not lying down. We're not going to take this, and there are more people that are hurting that I think are going to rise up.
7: Yeah. No. I mean, it's still 6 months until the midterms. A whole lot can happen, as we know. A whole lot can happen.
8: Oh yeah.
7: There's also a whole lot that might not happen, as in resolving Iran, because Donald Trump has finally met somebody that he can't bully.
8: Right. Well, without having a plan, I mean, which isn't surprising. It's just heartbreaking that people have to die because of his miscalculations and, you know, the hubris of what happened in Venezuela, whether or not he thought that was what was going to happen, or he fell for Benjamin Netanyahu, who had been waiting for this opportunity. I mean, so many things. And we also know at the bottom of it is ultimately back to what you were talking about is the money element. I mean, the amount of money that's being made, whether it's in defense spending. We also know with ICE, the warehousing of human beings and the equipment that these Department of Homeland Security needs. You know, they keep just writing these checks, these massive checks. But the stock market has been, you know, erratic. We know that people are making money knowing that something's going to happen and making bets. I mean, like, it's just
7: I keep the browser open to see what the Dow Jones is doing. I keep the browser open to see what the Brent crude price is. It's just so I mean, it's, you know, irrational, you know. It's just so out of touch. Well, Patty, listen, I've got to go here, but how can people find you? Because I know right now you have new listeners. I know that people are going to. So how can they find you online, and how can they find you in Chicago?
8: Well, I would love for you to visit my Facebook page, which is The Patty Vasquez Show, as well as Instagram. And, of course, we are at heartlandsignal.com, and follow Art Newsroom, because I also work with them on commentary. But they are catching the stories all over the country from these state legislatures where things are really happening. Obviously, we see in Tennessee and Louisiana, all those places. So heartlandsignal.com.
7: Okay. Well, Patty Vasquez, thank you so very much for being on my show. I love talking to you, and keep up the hard work. And I look forward to talking to you again in not so long the future.
8: Absolutely. Thank you, my friend. Talk to you later.
7: Okay. Hold on. Listeners, we'll be back in a minute with my news bites and then Random Acts. 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
3: 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Our guys are built for that, man. 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
7: Ellie Krug with the Illegal Trends will be back. Patty Vasquez, oh my gosh, I really adore her. I really do. She just rocks. And follow her. Go check her out. Become a regular listener. All right. News bites. I got two quick news bites to tell you in 4 minutes and 41 seconds. News bite number one. Smith College, because in the first segment I talked to you about a Title IX investigation. Well, there's another one. Smith College is located in Western Massachusetts. It is one of the, you know, most prestigious all women's colleges in the United States. It's now, this week, announced the U.S. Department of Investigation, it has a civil rights division, is investigating Smith College for allegedly violating Title IX because Smith College allows transgender women to attend its school. In 2025, Smith became one of the first women's college in the country to admit transgender women and non-binary students. And this is all reported by Laura Spitalniak of Higher Ed Drive. Sorry, Laura, I murdered your last name, okay? So what she reports is that the Department of Justice's position is that an all-women's college loses all meaning, unquote, this is the Department of Justice's position, if it admits transgender women, which the Department of Education calls biological males, okay? That phrase, biological males, is a slur against my community. They're investigating Smith, okay, as a result of a civil rights complaint by the conservative advocacy group Defending Freedom. This organization gets a lot of money from right-wing, you know, sources. And Defending Freedom has gone around the country filing Department of Education, Department of Justice complaints against various colleges and universities, including Stanford and Missouri State University. In response to this, okay, this complaint, You know, the Department of Education investigating Smith. Smith's spokesperson earlier this week said, quote, the college is fully committed to its institutional values, including compliance with civil rights laws. There is no data on the number of transgender students at Smith, and I'll note that at least four other women's colleges admit transgender female students as well. Again, another example of them coming after my community and trying to prevent us from living our lives as whole, complete people. That's Newsbite number one. Newsbite number two, you just heard me talk about the Trevor Project, which is the leading suicide prevention and crisis intervention organization for younger LGBTQ plus people in the United States and one of the leading organizations of such a thing in the world. It issued its annual survey of LGBTQ plus people ages 13 to 29. The survey was taken in 2025. It's coming out now. There are a number of key findings, okay? One of those key findings is that 1 in 10 LGBTQ plus young people have attempted suicide in 2025, okay? Another finding, 36% of LGBTQ plus young people seriously considered attempting suicide in the past year, including 40% of transgender and non-binary young people. Another finding, 90% of queer young people said that recent anti-LGBTQ plus laws, policies, and debates cause them stress and anxiety. No kidding. And then also another finding that transgender non-binary young people who wanted hormones but couldn't access them were nearly twice as likely to attempt suicide than those who could access hormone, gender-affirming care. Remember, gender-affirming care prevents trans girls from getting this voice as adults. This is go and check out the Trevor Project. All you have to do is Google Trevor, T-R-E-V-O-R, Project survey, and you'll be able to find these findings and other findings as a result. This is all horrible. This is a consequence of the environment that we're living in right now. And who are suffering? Young people. And many of them are thinking about taking their lives or trying. Okay, just horrible. I keep using that word. I'll be back in a second.
9: We don't want you on our team. You're too slow and fat.
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0: And we're back. Kelly Krug with the Illegal Trans Woman on AM 950 and WCPT 820 AM in Chicago. Okay. Random acts. I've got two of them for you. Well, one is sort of a plug. So new listeners, okay? And I know that we're getting new listeners. You may not know, and I know that my regular listeners know this, that I have two books out. One book that was published in 2013 is titled Being Ellen, or excuse me, titled Getting to Ellen, which is my coming out story. And then a second book published last year, last summer, titled Being Ellen, which is the story of living my life as who I truly am. Okay? Please, go check out my books. You can go to elliekrug.com. You'll be able to find the books. You just Google both of those titles, Getting to Ellen, Being Ellen. You'll be able to find them available on Amazon, wherever. Ask your local bookstore to order them for you. But Being Ellen, since it's the newest book, has been the subject of a number of book clubs and book organizations that read my book. And by the way, if you read Being Ellen, I will come to your book club. If you're in the Twin Cities, I'll come in live. If you're somewhere else, I'll come virtually. No cost, just because my thanks for you reading my book. Well, so this week, just Tuesday of this week, a church in Excelsior, Minnesota, did a book discussion about my book, the newest book, Being Ellen. And the discussion was led by, in the sanctuary, there were two tall chairs and a small table, a tall table, and on one side was me, on the other side was a gentleman named Chad. Chad is this incredible gentleman who has several child, including one who is gay. I think that his children are adults now. And he had read both my books. He quoted from my books. He and I had two different conversations to prepare for this event. He's very, very thorough, very friendly, very accepting of Ellie Krug, very complimentary. And for this event at this church, I mean, we had maybe 25 people, something like that, that were present. A lot of them were older. God love them that they want to come and listen to me. But we had some young people there as well. But what Chad did, he was diligent, he was kind, he was very intelligent about how he asked questions. He read from my books and asking me some questions. And afterward, he gave me a note card, an envelope, which had a note card and a gift card in it for a local restaurant, actually my favorite local restaurant in this area. And part of what he wrote in the note card, I'm going to quote here, is, quote, "Thanks for living with courage and authenticity. You inspire me to be better and even more active to create a more and more just and inclusive world for all humans," unquote. Now, I just thank you, Chad. Thank you for all the trouble that you went to. And thank you for even writing words down on a note card, which now I will keep, of course, like forever. But what listeners, why do I share this with you? Because it's an example of allyship and how allyship helps me, but it's also an example of how we all ripple to each other. Obviously, I've rippled to Chad. He's now rippled to me. Me telling you this story has me ripple, he and me rippling to you. This is good stuff. And this is what absolutely all transgender humans in my community and queer people generally need right now. Okay, I got to go. That's the end of the show. Big thanks to my producer, Brett Johnson. He does great work always. And to you, my listeners, I appreciate that you tune in. Please tell others about the show. Please, you know, just go out, okay? Between now and when you hear my voice next, go out and do something good for someone else as well as for you. Ellie Krug, the Illegal Trans Woman, over and out.
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1: Donald Trump has implemented a barbaric anti-immigration policy with mass deportations and having ICE agents showing up unannounced at people's homes, workplaces, and anywhere they suspect, separating families, ruining lives, and deporting people without any due process. But one company is taking a stand against Donald Trump. Greyhound Bus Lines has implemented a no-warrant, no-boarding policy. This prohibits ICE agents to enter the vehicle without a warrant. Greyhound Bus says they want to guarantee the rights and civil liberties of their passengers. Greyhound Bus is the largest inner-city bus system in the U.S., with over 1,600 destinations. Maybe this will lead to more companies stepping up like Greyhound is. This has been WCPT telling you that you can shop blue.
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3: NBC News Radio, I'm Lisa Carton. The U.S. is still waiting for Iran's response to her proposal to end the conflict. President Trump told reporters on Friday that he expected a response soon on his framework for peace talks. A ceasefire between the two countries appeared to be holding, even as the U.S. military continues to enforce a naval blockade of the Strait of Hormuz. Meanwhile, Britain announced today it's sending a Royal Navy destroyer to prepare for a possible joint operation to open the Strait of Hormuz. Federal aviation officials are investigating after a Frontier Airlines jet struck and killed a person crossing the runway at Denver International. Officials say shortly before midnight, the individual jumped a perimeter fence and ran onto the runway. The unidentified person was hit as Frontier Flight 4345, bound for Los Angeles, was taking off. Passenger Mohammed Hassan describes the chaotic scene on board.
4: I thought I was going to die. No, a lot of people next to me were screaming and crying because we were just about to take off. And I heard that boom, so I wasn't sure what happened. I don't know, I just thought like something like really, really bad happened.
3: According to the airline, all 224 passengers and 7 crew members were safely evacuated following an engine fire. A dozen people suffered minor injuries and 5 were taken to the hospital. No details on the person who was hit have been released. The U.S. is still waiting for Iran's response to a proposal to end the conflict. President Trump told reporters on Friday that he expected a response soon on his framework for peace talks. The ceasefire between the two countries appeared to be holding, even as the U.S. military continues to enforce a naval blockade of the Strait of Hormuz. Meanwhile, Britain announced today it's sending a Royal Navy destroyer to prepare for a possible joint operation to open the Strait of Hormuz. The Atlanta Braves announced Hall of Famer Bobby Cox has died. He was 84 years old. 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
4: Hey, Darren.
2: A 2027 Chicago mayoral candidate update and more. But first, our cold opening. Former Chicago mayor and maybe future president, Rahm Emanuel. 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
2: And yes, it seems he is still running for president of the United States of America.
4: Oh, God.
2: So we've seen him all over, all right? We've seen him on NBC. We've seen him on ABC, CBS, CNN, podcasts. No, not the Ben Jarofsky Show, and so much more. But this week, Rahm did an interview with Politico.
6: Oh, yeah.
2: The following comes from Sam Sutton. According to Rahm Emanuel, the biggest challenge both parties faced over the last quarter century has been the battle between establishment forces and anti-establishment forces. That's what the former mayor of Chicago told a packed crowd on Tuesday during a panel with former Republican Governor Glenn Youngkin of Virginia. Ben, did you read this?
6: No, I usually keep up on Mayor Rahm updates, but I did not read this one at all. So this is news to me.
2: It says here, as Emanuel weighs a dark horse bid for the Democratic presidential nomination, that begs the question, how does the one-time concierge to Bill Clinton and Barack Obama, whose resume also includes a six-year stint in the House of Representatives and an ambassadorship to Japan, oh, just kiss his butt, why don't you? Will that view his place in that dichotomy? The quote, we got a bunch of quotes here from Rahm Emanuel in this piece, all right?
6: God.
2: I know. Okay. Hold your nose. Here we go.
6: My God. Who wrote this masterpiece, by the way?
2: It's Sam Sutton.
6: Oh, you told me Sammy Sutton. I apologize.
2: Yeah,
6: I got the other one mixed up with the guy who had lunch with Pritzker at Manny's. So I'm getting my political reporters. I humbly apologize. Because whatever. I'm going to hold off until you're done. I'm just hearing this for the first time and having immediate reactions. We're starting with Dark Horse. He's not a dark horse. Dark Horse is like an unexpected entrant in the race. This guy's been running for president for the last 5 years. And a dark horse is like an underdog. This guy is not an underdog. He snaps his finger and Politico comes running. With a dark horse is somebody that you wouldn't write about, Politico. A dark horse is somebody who wouldn't be debating the former governor of Virginia or talking or schmoozing or whatever they were doing in front of a packed house. That's a dark horse. Jimmy Carter in 1974, that was a darker. Sorry, D. I am humbly apologized. You got rookies writing political stories.
5: Take a chill pill, man.
6: You're right, Rahm. Hold on. Here, took the pill. You do that to me, Rahm. Just the mention of you. But really, it's what bothers me is reporters. I've been watching reporters suck up to Rahm Emanuel for going on. D, hold on now. Let me do the math. If you take away the three and the da, da, da, da.
7: And so the fifth reporter, like the first four, now paid nothing. He got a 100% saving. The sixth now paid $2.
4: Man, that's enough.
6: Yeah, that's the math. That's how long it takes. It never ends. Does it ever occur to you reporters that you're sucking up to this guy like every other reporter that went before you? I don't know. Do you ever think like, God, I'm another suck up? I went to journalism school so I could suck up to Rahm Emanuel. This was my dream, to be your journalist and right wrongs. and stand up for the little guy. And here I am.
4: Get ready to not stand this guy even more, Ben. Here we go. We have quotes, okay?
6: Oh, no. Which guy am I going to stand not more? Mayor Rahm or Sammy Sutton?
4: Now, this is Rahm Emanuel as he snacked backstage in the Beverly Hilton Speakers Lounge, okay? Wait, hold on a second. This is from Rahm Emanuel. He's just talking to himself in the third person. That's why it threw me off here. Okay, so this is actually from Rahm Emanuel. It says, quote, no interest group has ever walked into the ring with Rahm Emanuel and didn't walk out with a broken nose.
6: I'm momentarily speechless. It's like, who is the athlete that referred to himself like that? And George Foreman, when he was gearing up to fight Muhammad Ali. No one could beat George Foreman. He's like George Foreman. Bobby Portis used to do that, too, by the way.
4: Well, there's more. Check this out. He says, quote, have I been around? Well, that's a plus minus. But from the NRA to the pharmaceutical industry to the healthcare industry to the banking industry to the Republican Party to Tom DeLay, I beat them all.
6: That's actually none of that is really true at all. I mean, first of all, you love them all. You have the only person that Rahm, the only institution or party, if you will, or that Rahm Emanuel has successfully defeated down through the years has been the left wing of the Democratic Party, which explains, of course, why Democrats have trouble ever winning an election. But be that as it may, we are now in the fantasy of Rahm Emanuel, where he takes strong stands against powerful self-interest groups, which is why he first begged Obama not to go with health care and then did whatever he could to dilute the health care and then stood back when it blew up in everybody's faces because it was too complicated, too convoluted, and didn't do a follow through and said, see, I told you.
4: He says here, quote, now he talks about this all the time. This is a popular Rahm Emanuel line here. He says, quote, I'm a former ballet dancer. I'm pretty flexible.
6: That's actually not a bad line. That's I got to give you credit, Rahm. Pete Cunningham must have come up. You know what we say? If Rahm said anything that's remotely intelligent, Peter Cunningham wrote it.
4: He was in a violent mood or something. I don't know. Because one more quote here. He says, nobody who's walked into an arena that was stopping progress when I'm in that arena walked out without a bloody nose.
6: First of all, Kieran Lewis gave you the bloody nose. You forgot that one?
4: Yeah, all this talk about fighting and bloody nose.
5: Take a chill pill, man.
6: Yes. Mayor Rahm, I'll give you some advice. I've been following this. So I read this article in The Athletic about Kobe Bryant, the great basketball player. May he rest in peace. And it turned out near the end of his life, he was a practitioner of daily meditation. And he would do, I believe it was 15 to 20 minutes twice a day. Huh? How about that, D? So, Mayor Rahm, I've been doing that meditation. If Kobe can do it, I can do it. And I can't get up to 15, 20 minutes. It's true. I sit there and I just work on my breathing. And you should do the same, Rahm, and stop visualizing yourself beating people up, punching them in the nose.
4: You would think these bike rides he takes all the time would help him out, right?
6: Oh, he's on a bike ride right now in New Hampshire. But, of course, he's not running for president. And, guys, Politico, if you're listening, he's not a dark horse. Okay. If I announce I'm running for president, I am a dark horse. Go look it up in the dictionary. Sorry, D. The dark horse. I think they think that's a compliment. I think they think it's a compliment. They got to suck up to him, because he's always going to be in the know, D. So maybe he'll give him a little scoops and stuff like that.
4: And as Ben mentioned, he is, riding New Hampshire. He's calling it the New Hampshire Spin-Free Tour to cross the entire width of the Granite State by bicycle while holding town hall-style sessions in living rooms each of the 3 days he's here. Oh, I love what that smelly, sweaty guy has to say in my living room. I mean, yeah, he stained our couch, but he's a smart guy.
6: The last time he went on that bike ride, and this is Dr. D and I had fun with this endlessly. He went through around the state of Lake Michigan, correct, D? So he went up Michigan and through Wisconsin.
4: Nearly 1,000 miles.
6: And, nearly 1,000 miles. And his conclusion at the end of that ride was that there was nobody in the state of Michigan or the state of Wisconsin who cared about healthcare. Nobody. Remember he went on TV, told Chris Christie, nobody cares about healthcare. So completely untrue, since it's the most important, significant, I don't know, flaw, I would say, in our capitalist state, is that people cannot get health care, cannot pay for crucial medical bills. And so, if, God forbid, you get sick, seriously sick, your whole freaking family is destitute. But somehow or other, Rahm Emanuel crossed two full states and didn't find one person who cared about health care. So here's what I'm hoping. Anybody in New Hampshire, if you let him into your living room, say something nice about health care, and then maybe he'll flip-flop. Right, D? I think the only people Rahm ever punched in the nose when it came to health care were ordinary people who desperately needed health care.
4: So if you live in New Hampshire, coming to your living room possibly soon, Rahm Emanuel.
6: Look out.
4: Yeah, lock your doors. Oh, my God.
6: Lock your doors. Oh, God.
4: And I got to say something, Ben. Fantastic cold opening, my man.
6: Thank you.
4: My name is Dennis. His name is Ben. And this is the Ben Jarofsky Show. And the Ben Jarofsky Show's, oh, what a week.
8: You are a billionaire, are you not?
9: I am.
4: Easy, ladies.
6: We all get a little excited in the presence of billionaires, D.
4: How's it going, Ben? How you been?
6: It's going well. You know, the meditation's going good. Thank you for asking. My beloved Bulls have a new general manager. I think the title's vice president basketball operations, but we all call them general managers. They're very excited about that. And congratulations and much success to my beloved Bulls. Bryson Graham is his name. He's just 39 years old. Wow!
4: Let's find out what happened in Chicago and or Illinois. We begin in Chicago, February 23rd, 2027. Wow. Seems like a long time away, but that is the date of the Chicago mayoral election. And after the following news I'm about to read, Ben, I think it's safe to say it. I'm going to say it. It's Chicago mayoral election season. Wow. Yes, it's only a matter of time until we have like 40 people running in this thing.
6: It's true.
4: We have a lot of rumored names thinking about making a run at the moment. And Mike Quigley, they call it. Illinois controller Susana Mendoza. Ben, don't mention TIFs.
6: No, I won't.
4: Thank you. Please don't. Hey,
6: Susana, better than that.
4: Okay, please stop. Even the DMV guy, Secretary of State, don't call me Barack Obama, Alexi Janulius, all rumored. I guess. Haven't really made that official jump, all right? Well, we have another name to add to that rumored list. It's time for a Chicago mayoral candidate update. And, you know, we typically bring in a downstate voice actor to do these intros. I'm about to play an intro, you know. I figured we'd switch it up a bit, Ben, you know. Since this is an update involving Chicago, I figured maybe we should appease to our Chicago listeners and give them something they want. You know what I mean?
6: Okay.
4: Yeah. Turns out they really like NPR. So here we go. Oh. It's time for a Chicago mayoral candidate update.
10: This is a Chicago mayoral candidate update. Let's go, Brandon.
4: Well, we can pump up the enthusiasm a little bit there, voice person. My God.
6: NPR.
11: So ironic. Very ironic.
4: But yes, we have another name rumored to be running. Will they chicken out? We'll find out soon. But right now, they are rumored to be running. Shout out to Illinois Politico and Shia Kapos. 9 months out from Chicago's next municipal elections, the mayor's race is largely unfolding behind the scenes with longtime political power broker Jeremiah Joyce. We'll talk about Jeremiah Joyce in a minute. Jeremiah Joyce meeting with potential candidates, and, well, they got the scoop. Cook County Board of Review Commissioner George Cardenas is starting an exploratory committee to run for mayor. Ben, what are your thoughts when you hear that?
6: All right. So much, and I'll be cool and calm and restrained. And I'm going to keep reminding you, ladies and gentlemen, as the campaign unfolds, that this is essentially a race for the runoff. So, well, we're assuming that Brandon Johnson will run for re-election, And we're assuming, or at least I'm assuming, he'll have enough votes to make it to the runoff. And whenever I say this, by the way, there's somebody will go, well, you know, Ben, Lori Lightfoot didn't make the runoff. That's a very good point. A very valid point. Thank you for saying that. Mysterious person that I'm not going to identify, but they always feel compelled to say it. But I think Brandon Johnson has more support now than Lori Lightfoot does. And as a result, I do believe he can make the runoff. So that, I'm starting with that point. So everybody is fighting for the right to be in the runoff. And absolutely every one of these people works from the assumption that anyone in a runoff against Brandon Johnson will prevail. And that's because in the worlds that they live in, and we're all segregated, separated tribes in the city of Chicago. That's the way it goes. In the worlds they live in the enclaves they live in, Brandon Johnson is immensely unpopular. They may not like Brandon Johnson, so they just assume everyone doesn't like Brandon Johnson. They really dislike Stacey Davis Gates and the Chicago Teachers Union, so they assume everybody else doesn't like Stacey Davis Gates. And they don't like lefties. They don't like troublemakers. They don't like people who make demands on behalf of poor people. They don't like anybody. They like to go along to get along. They like powerful, rich people. That's who they've served their whole life. And so they just work from the assumption that everybody agrees with them and that the people who disagree with them won't vote anyway. Or they're just, there's not enough of them to matter. And most reporters actually subscribe to this as well. Most reporters who subscribe are always stunned that when a lefty, and I'm at the top of this list. So that's what's going on here, D. And so anybody with anything remotely resembling a mayoral ambition is going to call up a reporter. In this case, it's Fran Spielman of the Sun-Times, or it could be somebody over at, or it could be Tina Svandelis at the Sun-Times. It could be somebody or NPR, WBEZ, and you get them to write a write-up, and then you quote somebody that likes them that says, yeah, they're really good. I think they could win. And bada boom, bada bing, D, you got a mayoral campaign going. You could do it. If you want to do it, okay. Yes, I would go. Dr. D recently moved from the north side to the south side and as a result has expanded his base. Dr. D took a strong stand, at least his wife did, took a strong stand against ICE. Therefore, he's very popular with lefties in this city. We asked our good friend Billy Bob, the political consultant,
4: oh, I love that
6: who
4: guy.
6: Wants his name in the paper. So he's going to say, oh, Dr. D is formidable. If I'm Alexi, I'd be very concerned.
4: I'm not even a doctor. We'll make that work.
6: So anyway, D, so there's going to be a lot of articles like this. They're going to be spread out. I think every candidate's going to get an article like that. Every publication's going to get to write an article like that. Do I sound cynical and jaded? Yes. Is it because I've spent 40 years in the city of Chicago? Yes. Do I like asking questions that I get to answer? Of course. Do I think the Chicago Bulls are going to win the championship this year? Of course I do.
4: George Cardenas, does that excite you at all?
6: No.
4: No.
6: No? Excite me. Okay. We had George Cardenas came to the hideout when Great McDumpy and I did a show. I was impressed. He was like a weightlifter.
4: He awesome.
6: Really ripped. Damn, man. You're like the most muscular alderman I've ever seen. He's a machine guy. He's a daily guy from the Southwest Side, 12th Ward, before he became a cook. I mean, why would I be excited about any machine guys?
4: I don't know.
6: Why would any of you, ladies and gentlemen, seriously, ask yourself, think about absolutely every dumb thing that the machine has done in your lifetime. And why would you be excited if a person from the machine is running? You got to ask yourself that. And I go, well, it's because I get my streets plowed. That's what you're supposed to get. So, Dino, to answer your question, I'm not excited that he's running. I'm not excited that any of these people are running. For me, what I look for in a politician is someone who's going to stand up for people who really legitimately need help. Not to take care of some developer who doesn't need the handout you're about to give them. So, sorry, D. No, I'm not. None of these people ring my bell.
4: That's all right. That's all right.
6: Okay. Ding-a-ling-a-ling.
4: Now, what about this Jeremiah Joyce? He's a former lawmaker, Southwest Side businessman with deep City Hall ties.
6: Yes.
4: What do you know about Jeremiah Joyce? I don't think we've ever really talked about this person.
6: Well, we did. His son ran, if you recall. And back in the old days, when we were in WCPT,
4: all right.
6: We tried to get him on the... He didn't come on. He was one of the candidates that wouldn't come on. Boy, do I have a memory. Am I my mother's son or what? I never forget anything. Oh, that was the... Even Chico came on. Ballas came on. So, you know, Southwest Cider, power player, tight with dailies. If you're viewing the city as like little segments of tribes, well, he could do, he may help you get one segment of one tribe, if you will, like Southwest Side white people or Hispanics who are loyal to the machine.
4: And Cardenas isn't the only person that Joyce has met with. He's began privately meeting with potential candidates as they run their exploratory committee.
6: Yeah. That's how they do it. That's how they go meet the powerful people that they read about in the Sun-Times and the Tribune for all their years. They meet with them. They kiss their rings. They try to broker a deal and see what they got to give to get the support. It's, I guess, basic politics. I used to think, oh, it's so Chicago. But in reality, Dean, it's the game is played this way throughout the As I always say, Chicago is just a symbol for the rest of the country. It's a metaphor for politics. So, yeah, that's what they do. They meet, they talk, they eat, they go for lunch. Huh? And they who's going to pick up the tab? Now, that's an interesting question. If you meet for lunch with Jeremiah Joyce, who picks up the tab? Does Jeremiah Joyce pick up that? I don't think so, D. I think if you're seeking his blessing, endorsement, support, you got to pick up the tab. And that's the most interesting thing. Cardenas, who picked up the tab? Did you? And when you did pick up the tab, did you say, look, you can get anything you want, but don't get the surf and turf, okay? Just stay away from the surf and turf.
4: You can get surf or turf, but not surf and turf. Come on now.
6: I love the surf and turf.
4: Jeremiah Joyce, very interesting. It says here he's already met with several possible contenders, including the candidate or possible candidate that I think you would like, Ben, Maria Pappas, whom we...
6: I do like Maria Pappas. She's the way... You know what? I take it back. I like Maria Pappas.
4: Yeah.
6: I do. I like Maria Pappas. But now, call me inconsistent. Yes. I just have always liked her. She's funny. she's got the gift of gab. Her picture's on the wall at the Greek Islands, one of my favorite restaurants. My picture's not on the wall at the Greek Islands.
4: Oh, my God. Your picture.
6: What a reason to like somebody, by the way. I know. No, hey, I never said I was a genius. Okay, people. But would I vote for her over Brandon Johnson? No.
4: Really?
6: I voted for Brandon Johnson. I've already said this many times.
4: I know. You live on the north side. I just got to check in every week on how you're feeling about Brandon Johnson, you know?
6: No, it's true. I do live on the north side, and it's powerful. It's in waves. No matter where you go, you wake up in the morning, can't wait to get Brandon out. I am a north sider, and I listen to BEZ and read the Tribune. I'm very concerned. By the way, shout out to the Tribune. I make fun of them all the time, but they won a Pulitzer. They won a Pulitzer for their coverage of the invasion of Chicago by Trump's goons. So shout out Gregory Pratt. He's going to come on the show next week. We're going to talk about it. Really good job, guys. Mainly when I make fun of the Tribune, you need to know I'm making fun of those, your editorial board. I know it's different. The editorial board's not the reporters, et cetera, and so forth. But just heartfelt shout out. And in some ways, I wish they had given the Pulitzer to absolutely every, like a collective Pulitzer to like the Block Club and the Tribune and the Bright One and BEZ, shout out BEZ, because they all did a good job of standing up. Very impressed with how they stood up to the goons when they came in. Did they stand up as much as Dennis's wife and his sister-in-law? No. They should get a Pulitzer, okay? They badasses. Took to the streets, man. But anyway, congratulations, Chicago Tribune. I make fun of you relentlessly. Good work in getting that Pulitzer.
4: And as you said, Joyce has largely stayed behind the scenes, including backing his son, Jerry Joyce Jr. in the 2019 mayoral race. I think I remembered that guy as a
6: who?
4: I don't even remember.
6: Well, he's the one who kept Daley from winning. So thank you.
4: And we got a quote here from George Cardenas. He said here, quote, Chicago is at a critical inflection point, pointing to rising costs for families and uncertainty for businesses. For now, he says he'll continue in his current role.
6: Well, One of the problems Chicago faces is that we're far too dependent on the property tax. And he's on the Board of Review, which is the board that determines who gets a tax break. This is a critical, a little known but critical cog in the machine, to use that term again. And I don't think that Board of Review is doing nearly enough at this crucial, critical moment, George Cardenas, to keep property taxes low. Remember, if you give a break to Billy Bob, that means Joey Joe's property taxes go up. Although, again, I will say, D, the guy is chiseled.
4: Well, can he do more push-ups than Ben? Yes. Is he running for mayor? Still not sure.
6: You know who could do push-ups? Back in the day, Quigley.
4: Oh.
6: Quigley was great at push-ups. Yeah, when I first met Quigley, that guy was push-ups, sit-ups. He was like a boxer, too. I think he was training boxing. I don't know what.
4: We may have to set up a push-up contest. Quigley and Cardenas. A little update there on the mayoral race. And no, the person that Ben is predicting to win still hasn't even announced that he's running. Alexei Janulis.
6: I know. He still hasn't announced. You know, and Listener Frank says he's not running. He's going to run for governor. Maybe Listener Frank's going to be right and I'm going to be wrong in this one.
4: It happens a lot. This. That was a 2027 Chicago mayoral candidate update.
10: This is a Chicago mayoral candidate update. Let's go, Brandon.
6: Let's go. NPR guy. Oh, my God.
11: This is a mayoral update.
4: I know.
6: Hey, let's see you do an NPR guy with a downstate accent.
4: I don't know who you're talking about. These are actual people that I'm paying to do these voices.
6: Oh, Ben. You're right, sir. My mistake. I humbly apologize. My mistake.
4: That was very expensive.
6: Yeah.
4: Very boring. February 23rd, 2027. And it'll be here before you know it, Ben.
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6: The great, the immortal, the legendary Patrick J. Whalen is standing by ready to bring him on. Impresario, I love saying that word. Political strategist, genius in the back rooms. Comedian, talk show host. Anyway, we'll be discussing all this stuff, the news of the day, political news of the day with Patrick. I guess I got to give props to Donnie on this one, in a weird way. I know it's strange coming out of my mouth, but this dude's control over our Republican voters is just, what can you say? It's remarkable. He could get a Republican voter to switch his vote like that. One message from Donnie and it's over. And this is why, I think about this. I'm going back, I'm reflecting, ladies and gentlemen, on a long lifetime following politics goes back to when I was a really nerdy kid at Nichols Junior High. I was really starting to following politics. This is long before Patrick Joseph Whalen was born, before DJ Nate was born. It's a long time ago. I'm obsessively following politics, but I've never seen anything like this. The control that Donald Trump has over Republican voters was on full display last night when the Hoosiers, I'm sorry, Indiana, it's just like a punchline to me, okay? You believe in nothing. You're just like a state that's dedicated itself to whatever Donnie Trump says. You've lost your mind. You've said, we had a brain, and now we're turning it over to Donnie. Do whatever you want with it, Donnie. So here's the issue. I forget how many months ago it was. Donnie got on the phone. He was doing this with MAGA states throughout the country and calling up the leaders of the legislators saying, redistrict. I'm exceedingly unpopular. At least 55% of the country can't stand what I'm doing. There's a good chunk of people who voted for me who are saying to themselves right now, what an idiot. What have I done? Why did I do this? Well, I tell you why you did it. Cause you were running. The other candidate was a black woman, but neither here nor there. So Donnie goes, I'm going to lose the congressional map in November's general election, unless you change your maps. It's going to go from Republican House to a Democratic House. So redistrict the Democrats out of existence. And in states like Texas, they said, yes, boss. But for some reason, legislators in Indiana said no. Well, some reason, probably because they did the calculations and they realized that they would probably lose if they changed the districts, because it's not a 100% perfect science that you can redistrict the opposing party out of power completely. You can't eviscerate the Democratic Party as easily as, say, oh, the Supreme Court eviscerated the voting rights bill. That was yesterday's show. I check everyone should listen to it. Alvin Tillery, excellent conversation. So Indiana resisted, and Donnie threw a hissy fit. He said that the legislators who voted against redistricting, he was going to challenge them in the Republican primary, which was held yesterday. And I was looking from afar, going, nah, come on. So every rule I learned about voters in Chicago is they do not want a bossy chief executive, in this our case a mayor, telling them who they have to vote for when it comes for local elections, like in the case of Chicago and aldermen. They will stand by their alderman in the face of a powerful mayor, because they support anybody who's got the guts to stand up for them. That's a lesson I learned in Chicago.
4: It's time for an Illinois gubernatorial candidate update.
12: This is an Illinois gubernatorial candidate update.
4: All right. Yes, it is JB versus DB 2. That's right. The second round. And, you know, Darren Bailey, he's switching his campaign up a little bit here on the second runaround. But first, let's talk about our incumbent.
8: You are a billionaire, are you not?
13: I am.
4: Here's a good question. It's something that we talk about all the time here on the Ben Jarofsky Show. Is J.B. Pritzker a progressive?
14: I'm not a perfect person.
4: Following comes from Illinois Politico. It says here, over a pastrami sandwich.
15: Yes.
4: And matzo ball soup.
15: Yes.
4: Which the yes, which the governor nibbled at. Illinois Politico and J.B. Pritzker touched on a wide range of subjects, including Pritzker's unsuccessful run for Congress in 1998. Boy, they went back there.
15: They did.
4: The bruising governor's primary in 2018, his accomplishments in office, his concerns about anti-Semitism, and whether he might run for president. Ben, we have the whole Q&A here. Give us your overall thoughts here before we get into it.
6: Well, first of all, a totally minor point, but guys, let's have a different locale than Manny's for the sit-downs, okay? There's other delicatessens. I don't know what's this thing, this obsession with Manny's delicatessen.
4: Ah, yeah, they had lunch at Manny's Cafeteria and Delicatessen, the Southside Deli.
6: Yeah, it's on Roosevelt Road. It's fine. There's no problem, but why? It's just like a stereotype. You get what I'm saying, guys? So mix it up a little bit. I don't know. Go somewhere. Go somewhere else.
4: Where are some suggestions? Where do you say they should go?
13: Well, I mean, you go to my guy. Go to Early Morning Delight on Irving Park. I love Efren. Tell him Benny sent you.
6: They'll never do that. Anyway, so they go to Manny's. It's the thing you do when you're in Chicago and you meet with a politician. You meet at Manny's and you have corned beef or pastrami, which, by the way, the pastrami is I do love pastrami, but I haven't had pastrami sandwich D in about 30 years because it does not sit well with me. Neither here nor there. I didn't mean going on that tangent. I thought it was an interesting conversation. And I thought Martin, the guy who was Jonathan Martin, who was doing the questioning, was pushing Pritzker on important issues that Pritzker is going to face if he does run. And one being his attitude toward funding Israel and to continue funding Israel in the face of the devastation in Gaza and his past support for AIPAC. Those are important issues. But then there's the whole issue of like the economic split in the Democratic Party, if you will. And that's what he was getting at with the issue of, are you a progressive? And I've talked about this so many times in the show. I did the whole riff last week. A progressive is just, I believe progressive is just another way of saying, are you a liberal? And because it's really lefty versus liberal / progressive. And I would say that, yes, definitely, J.B. Pritzker falls into that confine. He is a progressive, as we currently define the term in politics in this country. Because nobody says liberal anymore. Nobody says, I'm a liberal. It's a dirty word in this country. The right has made it a dirty word, and Democrats run away from it. They run away from anything that has been maligned by the Republican Party. They're afraid to be anything. So he was pressing him on that issue. And I think by any conventional standard, when you think about the mainstream Democratic Party, J.B. Pritzker's on the left end of that mainstream Democratic Party. He pushed for progressive income tax. He failed on that front, but he pushed for it. You got Gavin Newsom in California who defeated a proposal for a billionaire's tax. My guy, the Z-Man, in New York, Mayor Mamdani, can't get his progressive taxes through the Democratic policy, the Democratic legislators and governor in New York. So I think that it's a fair question to ask. And I do believe that when I think of all the other major contenders, he's probably the most to the left, which like doesn't really say anything if you add like someone like Bernie Sanders to the mix, right, D? You know, then he's not to the left. So I thought it was a good interview. And I thought that Jonathan Martin pushed him, and JB was doing a little, you know, that JB footwork, you know.
4: Oh yeah,
6: he's got that. He's quick on his feet, that JB.
4: Oh, and he's dropped some pounds. I'm sure it's gotten even quicker.
6: And he was nibbling at that pastrami sandwich. Did you notice that he was nibbling at it? Martin made a point of putting he nibbled at it. He didn't woof it. I'd be woofing that pastrami sandwich. Okay? Yeah, this is my chance.
4: Did he get a to-go bag? We don't know.
6: Oh, that's good. Did he get it to go?
4: But the question is, J.B. Pritzker a progressive? He was pressed while eating a sandwich. That's probably why he couldn't eat. He was thinking like, nervous. But is he a progressive? Here's J.B.'s answer. Quote, the governor hedged, saying, I would argue that there are things that I have done that are hugely, importantly progressive. Like raising the minimum wage. But Pritzker said, I don't like labels like that.
6: Yeah. It's that John Travolta stuff. There you go. That's the why? Why not say I'm a proud progressive? Why not say, yeah, I'm a progressive and I'm proud of it? There's a great tradition of progressive Democrats. You ever heard of FDR? You know what I mean? Why don't you stand for something instead of for ducking and dodging? Anyway, I stand by what I said, D. Even though he ducked and dodged and tried to avoid the label, I guess now progressive is a dirty word. So you have to come up with a new word, liberal damage. You won't call yourself liberals. Now you won't call yourself progressives. What are you going to call yourself? Just like mumble something? Mayor Rahm, meanwhile, is punching It's an interesting contrast. Your Mayor Rahm is, I'm going to punch this guy, and I'm going to punch that guy.
15: I'll kick your ass.
6: Oh, yeah, Mayor Rahm, bring it on, says George Cardenas.
4: Tough guy, Rahm.
6: Yeah, and JB is more peace and love, you know what I'm saying? Or so, but I shine away from a term like progressive in this day and age.
4: So is there anything else that...
6: Kind of wimpy, JB.
4: Anything else that you saw in this interview that you'd like to comment on? I mean, like, let's just, you know, this is... We're probably never going to get him on the program, so... Let's just pretend you weren't talking to him, all right? And if you were to ask him some questions, what were some questions you'd ask JB face-to-face if you had him?
6: Well, I mean, good God.
4: Well, I know first off you'd say, hey, man, I noticed you're nibbling at that pastrami sandwich.
6: Yeah, no, I would probably explore, if I had the opportunity to sit down with JB Pritzker, which I don't think I ever will have that opportunity, but I would explore with him sort of the evolution among American Jews and with their attitude toward Israel and how he's handling it and what his position is and how he's changed and has he changed? Was there a line that the state of Israel Netanyahu crossed? And then at the same time, I would ask him to talk about his fierce concerns about the rise of anti-Semitism. I would go there. I would absolutely go there because I got news for you, JB Pritzker, and you know this as well as I do. It's going to be an issue in this campaign. It's absolutely going to be an issue in this campaign. I've been watching it develop for the last, well, how many years has it been, D? 3 years. Good God, time flies. I do believe that he's going to have to address it sooner or later. And there's so many differences in what I'm about to say. So I'm almost hesitant to say it, but I remember, Barack Obama had to make a speech about race in America, after Jeremiah, cause was being used by Republicans to attack him. And it was considered a very important speech. And so in some ways I feel that, a Jewish politician is going to have to address this, particularly one as prominent as JB Pritzker. And so anyway, I would have asked him about that. And that's D at the top of the list of probably why he will never come on this show. Yeah. You know,
4: if you ask that question, I'd be in the corner of the restaurant with popcorn going, oh, what's he going to say?
6: Oh, well, that's just one of them. And then I would get into why are you backing away from calling yourself a progressive? Why aren't you proud of being a progressive? What are you running away from FDR? I mean, yeah, that's where I would go. And so, D, that's why you're never going to see him on this show. But that's what I would have asked him.
4: JB, final question. Are you going to eat that sandwich? And if not, can I take it home and eat it?
6: That's what I – come on, JB, man. It's been 20 years since I had a pastrami sandwich. I'm dying for that sandwich. I'm going to take it home. I'm going to split it with my wife. We're going to eat it over the course of a week. Like every day, I will say this about Manny's, this is a stereotype going here, but the portions are enormous, D. So a pastrami sandwich would last me 2 weeks. I wouldn't ask him any plumbing questions. You know, the plumber questions? Like those, I don't know. Let other people ask those plumber questions.
4: Yeah.
6: You know, I'm like, we made so much fun of that on this show down through the years. It's sort of like, I don't know. So I probably wouldn't ask him that. The plumber question.
4: So that was JB Pritzker's interview with Politico. Now, if I were talking to JB Pritzker, the question I would ask, hey man, are you sleeping on Darren Bailey?
16: Hey friends.
4: Cause this isn't the same guy that you were running against last time. All right. We have more updates on Darren Bailey. Boy, I tell you, this has become the most fascinating story to me. The evolution of Darren Bailey. This guy may be ripping reefer here soon, and he may be a lefty before all this is over. So let's just recap everybody here. First off, Darren Bailey announced that he's running for governor again against JB Pritzker. Who's his running mate? Well, it's not the same person as last time, all right? She lost. It was all her fault. That's why Darren Bailey lost. No more. She's gone. We got a new running mate. His name's Aaron Del Mar. He's from Palatine, not from Chicago, but apparently he gave Darren Bailey a little tour of Chicago, slapped ketchup out of his hand when he was going to put it on his hot dog. He loves Chicago now. Last time he said it was like hoodlums and gangbangers or something that all lived in Chicago the first time.
6: A hellhole.
4: It's a hellhole, man. Not this time. Love Chicago. doesn't like Donald Trump. That was a left turn. We learned that he is not MAGA, he said. So we're waiting for the next thing. What's it going to be next? Well, we got it. Darren Bailey, he's not going to ban abortion.
3: Hey, friends.
4: He's playing to win, Ben Jarofsky.
6: Yeah.
4: The following comes from Illinois Politico and Shia Kapos. Republican Darren Bailey says he's not going to ban abortion if he's elected governor. That's in a social media post. He said, let's settle this right now. Okay, I shouldn't do the voice. Let's settle this right now. I'm not banning abortion, and I'm not restricting it. He said, I've got two jobs as your next governor. Put more money in your pocket and make sure you walk down your street safely. JB has failed at both. The tweet follows J.B. Pritzker poking Darren Bailey on the issue. Earlier in the week, Pritzker sent out a campaign message saying Bailey has consistently opposed abortion without exceptions. Bailey flipped the script, Ben.
6: He sure did. Yeah, lots to unpack there. I'll just start by saying I don't think it's a case of where he doesn't like Donald Trump. I think it's a case of where he has realized that it's a good idea not to talk about Donald Trump in a state where the strong majority of the people,
4: and it's true,
6: really don't like Donald Trump. So he just is going to avoid talking about Donald Trump, and which is an interesting strategy to do since Donald Trump is the most dominant personality in politics today. But this one was fascinating. And I saw it, shout out Shia. She was the one who called it to my attention. Then you sent it to me as well. And a couple other listeners sent it to me. What you need to know, ladies and gentlemen, or at least remember is that Darren Bailey was successful, in 2023 in part because he formed an alliance with Jeannie Ives. Their alliance was, cemented by their strong, deep rooted opposition to abortion. And they were part of a movement that viewed abortion as a crime against humanity, and that one that had to stop, and that abortion was akin to murder. And he was on the record saying this. So it's the issue of abortion that has caused the Republicans so much problems, so many problems when they go to try to win statewide, because the majority of the state is clearly pro-choice. And so you need to be pro-choice to win in the statewide. I believe that. And yet, the majority of the Republican Party that shows up in its primaries is against abortion. So to get elected, you've got to win them over. And if you recall, Dee, it was the issue of abortion that caused Browner so much trouble when he ran for re-election. Jeannie Ives ran against him. She kind of mopped the floor with him in the debate with the Tribune. And so to have him distance himself from the Jeannie Ives point of view, even if it's just in a tweet, and he hasn't been forced to answer questions about it, that is kind of significant. That's his way of saying that Richard Irvin and Kenny G were right back in 2023, that if you want to win statewide as opposed to winning a Republican primary, you got to go where the people are. And remember, that was Kenny G's thing, Ken Griffith. I know you all know who Kenny G is, not the sax player. And that's why he supported Richard Irvin, because he didn't think a hardcore anti-abortion candidate could win statewide. And this is DB's way of saying, Kenny G, you were right. And so how far he'll go with this, D? I don't know. I know you and I will be watching. That's for sure. I've never seen the hard right move left. You know what I'm saying, Dee? Until this election, you know, usually the hard right is like, we're going to stick to our guns. You know, you're going to come to us. We're not going to come to you. And I'm watching Darren Bailey. He's like, little by little, he's inching away from that hardcore right persona because he knows he needs to pick up votes from people who are opposed to everything he stood for. So how far is he going to go? Is he going to bring out the bong? You know?
4: Hey, hold on. Oh, man. Again.
6: He'll go on the Joe Rogan show, like old boy Musk, and smoke the reefer, change Musk's persona. All these dumbass Oops, I'm sorry. Cut that out. All these dumb millennials fell for it.
11: Well, he's cool. He was smoking reefer with Joey.
6: So that's what he's got to do, D. He's got to go on the Joe Rogan show and take some psilocybin. Really get screwed up. Yeah. All right.
4: What a world. What a time we live in. What strategy do you think should get high? Go do that.
6: Get high. Get really high on Joe Rogan show. And actually, I don't know if that'll win you swing voters.
4: You know, but I mean, he ran the last time and it didn't work. So he's like, I got to switch it up a little bit, yeah, right?
6: That's exactly right. I got to switch it up. I think it would be more likely, both would be exceedingly unlikely that Darren Bailey would come on our show than J.B. Pritzker would come on our show. If I had to predict, okay?
4: Yeah, I'd say too. Absolutely, yeah. Darren Bailey would come on the show.
6: Before J.B. I'm not saying he would absolutely do it, but he would do it before J.B.
4: Oh, yeah. Yeah, yeah, for sure. And I think they've been listening because, I mean, we've been basically predicting this entire campaign so far.
6: Oh, my God. DB, come on, man. Give us some love. We told you what you had to do, and you've been steadily doing it.
4: Yeah. And, hey, Darren Bayless, like, I went to your website. I tried to apply. I can't figure it out. How do I get a job with you guys? My God. So, Darren Bailey, I mean, what do you think he's going to do next, Ben? What's next?
6: Oh, man. Well, I think reefer's an obvious one. and he's going to go down that path pretty soon. You know, it's still illegal from the federal standpoint. So wasn't he against it when they legal? Remember? Oh, no. Remember, like, they trashed Pritzker for his efforts to legalize reefer. So he's got to jump aboard that. That's not going to be an issue to me at all.
4: Hell, I had the munchies.
6: Yeah. He's got to do something about funding education. And this is where the Republicans are really weak. They're just like such instinctive cost cutters. It's like they don't support public education. And I'll tell you a tricky one. We don't have time to talk about it in this show. We'll talk about it. I can talk about this topic endlessly. Funding a Bear Stadium. The way it's lined up politically in the state of Illinois, you have to be if you're against Pritzker, you have to be against funding a Bears stadium because you want the Bears to leave Illinois to embarrass Pritzker. It's not a Republican-Democrat thing. It's just you want to embarrass Pritzker because the Bears will probably go to Indiana if they don't stay in Illinois, if they don't remain in Arlington Heights. And in Indiana, all the Republicans have lined up to give them way more money than Pritzker would ever give them. And so it's just, I would think, I'm watching DB on the Bears stadium. Like, is it important? How would you keep the Bears in the state? Do you think that it's okay to have the Bears leave the state? What would you do to keep the Bears? You got what I'm saying, D? I'll be curious to see how he handles that one because his party in the state of Illinois is against funding the Bears. They've voted against funding the Bears, and they sound like me when they talk about why they're funding. They sound like lefties. But I don't know if that's the popular view.
4: That's an interesting, I agree. I think he needs to take a stance on the Bears and keeping them in Illinois.
6: One way or the other. To either say, let them go because I don't want to pay them, or this is what I would do to keep them. And the reality is the Bears want something. You can't say firm leadership would keep them here. No, firm leadership's not going to get the job done, DB, or anybody. They want money, and the state of Indiana is offering them free cash money. And so you got to give them something. You know, they're sitting in the driver's seat right now. Now, personally, I say go to Indiana. But
4: so, Darren Bailey, what is going to be your next play, buddy? We're going to be here, and we need content. So I'm sure we're going to talk about whatever you do next. We'll have to find out next week, but that was an Illinois gubernatorial candidate update.
15: This is an Illinois gubernatorial candidate update. Day.
4: Remember,
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1: NBC News Radio, I'm Rob Martier. The United States is still waiting for Iran's response to a proposal to end the Middle East conflict. President Trump told reporters on Friday that he expected a response soon on his framework for peace talks. The ceasefire between the two countries appeared to be holding, even as the U.S. military continues to enforce a naval blockade of the Strait of Hormuz. Meanwhile, Britain announced today it's sending a Royal Navy destroyer to prepare for a possible joint operation to open the strait. The CDC is sending personnel to the Canary Islands off the coast of Spain to escort American passengers off a cruise ship stricken with the hantavirus. The American passengers will be flown back to the U.S. aboard a charter flight. They are being met by medical specialists in Nebraska, where they will be placed in voluntary quarantine to ensure the virus does not have a chance to spread. Three people have died in the latest outbreak. A chaotic scene on board a flight from Denver headed to LAX that hit and killed someone on the runway late Friday night. Mohammed Hassan was on the plane.
2: Honestly, I think it was probably like the scariest experience of my life. I was on the flight, and then I looked to my right, and I just see like a fire.
1: Denver International Airport says a guy bolted through security, hopped over a gate, and ran onto the tarmac where the plane hit and killed him. That started a fire in the engine that filled the cabin with smoke. The plane was evacuated. Officials say 12 people were hurt. 5 went to the hospital. A rescheduled flight landed at LAX this morning. How it all happened is under investigation. Ozempic and Wegovy pills are now available for same-day delivery on Amazon. The Ozempic pill launched last week after the January launch of the Wegovy pill. The GLP-1s were originally made as weekly injectables for type 2 diabetes and obesity treatment. The pill versions are to be taken once daily. Rob Artier, NBC News Radio.
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3: Hello and welcome to Think Theory Radio, the show that brings you topics outside the mainstream realm of thought and ideas to make you think. And I'm your host, Damien Perdue, your strange guide on this experimental ride of mind delights.
2: They're going to say mindful delights.
3: Well, it's not about mindfulness.
2: I know.
3: One.
2: Yeah. Full of the mind? I don't know.
3: You're full of something, Paul.
2: I am. I am.
3: Well, it could be, you know, the mind could be full of many things. So, and this is part of the topic today, because we're going to talk about some strange mind experiments. That's Pauly C.
2: Yo, yo, yo.
3: The C stands for cerebral. Although this could be experiments with reality. This could be experiments about the nature of God. So after you listen, you know.
2: Oh, so does this count in our,
3: it's kind of in there.
2: The Secret of Life series.
3: I think it's within that.
2: Episode 223.
3: Yes. Subgenre 0.1.
2: Yeah. Well, I mean, I think it's such a broad topic. It falls under the umbrella.
3: And this is, we're going to do three each segment. The show's in three segments. We're going to do like one, it's two scientists and then an ex, kind of like skateboarder dude that got into,
2: Man.
3: Oh, there we go again.
2: Hold on. You keep the skateboarder guy.
3: So this is each one did experiments with trying to figure out either the nature of reality or how we perceive reality or perceive God, right? And they use different kind of technological experiments. So that's the conjoining nature of these three different, totally different experiments, totally different people. Different time periods, somewhat. They overlap a little bit. And
2: the one thing they have in common, though, is that they're on this show today.
3: Yes. Besides many other things, there's a little bit of psychedelic usage that connects them. Mm. There's a little bit of like transcendentalism and shamanism and somewhat scientific method. Though some would say, I'm sure, pseudoscience or however you want to say it. But two of these people do have very good pedigrees in their fields. The third one, not so much, but his experiment is pretty interesting. So the first one is Dr. Jacobo Grinberg.
2: Sure.
3: You know that guy.
2: Yeah.
3: And you could say his first name three different ways, depending on your
2: Jacobo
3: cultural
2: Grinberg
3: preference. Jacobo, so it could be Jacobo.
2: Jacobo.
3: Jacobo. Oh. Jacobo.
2: Oh, so is it with a J?
3: Or Jacobo.
2: Jacobo.
3: It is with a J. Yeah. But he was actually born in Mexico City.
2: Huh.
3: But he's of Polish-Jewish descent.
2: I was going to say. Yeah. Okay. What? Okay.
3: Yeah.
2: Wow.
3: And he
2: back it's a when, mix.
3: Yeah. Yeah. And it's interesting, too, because he was a devout Jewish man. Mm-hmm. He was very into studying Judaism and practicing. But he was also very much fascinated with shamanism and Hinduism and all these other different kind of mystical religions. He decided to start studying the human mind when he was 12 years old.
2: Cool.
3: That's way younger than I decided to do
2: it. You do what you like, right?
3: I was studying comic books at 12 years old.
2: Well, what did his parents do? Sometimes that's influential.
3: Well, it was after his mother died from a brain tumor.
2: There you go.
3: And so he wanted to figure out the mind and the brain.
2: That's how he processed his grief.
3: Mm-hmm. And he studied psychology at the Faculty of Psychology at UNAM, the University of Mexico. In 1970, he went to New York City to study psychophysiology at the Brain Research Institute. He earned a PhD at the E. Roy John Laboratory, and his doctoral research focused on the electrophysiological effects of geometric stimuli on the human brain.
2: Mm.
3: But he also, when he was younger, when he was around 19, he first started going out to Israel, and he made regular pilgrimages out there, and he got into studying the Kabbalistic and Hasidic sects of Judaism, which are the more mystical side of that religion. And when he returned, you know, and he was also always fascinated with Mexican shamanism. When he went back to Mexico, he founded a laboratory of psychophysiology at the Universidad Anahuac. He installed another laboratory of this kind in UNAM in the late 1970s. He founded the Instituto Nacional para el Estudio de la Conciencia, or INPEC, in 1987, financed by UNAM and Conacyt. I don't know what that is. Jacobo published several of his books, which he wrote more than 50 books about brain activity, witchcraft, shamanism, telepathy, meditation. And he combined these two, the scientific method and shamanism studies, in his professional work, always trying to understand the magic world. And he came up with his concept. It's called the Synturgic theory.
2: Okay.
3: Right. So this is, it conceives space as a holographic sea of infinite potential from which the phenomena we understand as physical things or the reality we perceive in front of us. This is enfolded holographic matrix conforms what he called the pre-space or the lattice.
2: Hmm.
3: Which he coined the term. The brain interacts with this lattice, and from this interaction, the perceptual reality as we know it appears as a final resultant of the cerebral processing. Right? So it's kind of like it very close to like a, you know, quantum physics and how the nature of reality is these particles and how our senses perceive. You know, we've talked about on the show a million times how what we see is not truly what is there. It's just the way that our senses can perceive it.
2: Okay.
3: And so he kind of, and then there's also the concept of the observer reality, like the, which is a very quantum physics type of thing where it wouldn't exist without the observer. You know, it's the whole like Schrodinger's cat type of thing.
2: Okay.
3: Right. Like what happens, you know, is a particle a wave or a particle? It matters because the observer is there seeing it, witnessing it.
2: Is this like a tree falling in the woods thing?
3: A little bit. But he takes it a step further in that it isn't just the observer, that the observer is also part of this kind of holographic matrix of reality. And he believed that a lot of the shamanistic and kind of mystical religions were ascribing to this and also kind of perceiving this reality through these either hallucinogenics or meditation or prayer. And he got really into studying that. And he came up with his, the PDF of his actual, what he said, how he conducted these experiments. Cause he was kind of, controversial. Obviously anyone dabbles in this kind of science can be a little controversial.
2: Oh, yeah.
3: And I guess he originally started off like testing children.
2: I think being like as religious or like from religious upbringings of like Polish, Mexican, and mm-hmm. Jewish, you'd think that a lot of people were like, hey, you can't be saying this stuff. You can't be talking about shamanism. And
3: right.
2: Yeah. I don't know.
3: Well, and he was kind of looked at as in Mexico is the Albert Einstein of human consciousness studies.
2: Mm, okay.
3: Yeah. And he was very well respected in Mexico in different fields of psychology and physiology and neuroscience. Of course, he got, you know, kind of labeled a cuckoo at a certain point in time when he got too, the mystical
2: like
3: nature
2: all
3: of stuff.
2: Scientists do. They get a little full of themselves. And then, of course, you know, get old of the ego and all that.
3: Yeah. Well, and also, too, he's coming up in, like, the 80s when you had, like, Carlos Castaneda. And,
2: oh, yeah. But know, like, just the 80s,
3: he actually
2: too.
3: Befriended him, too.
2: 80s were big on narcissism.
3: But in his first experiment, he decided to test the possibility that a potential evoked by a stimulus in one of the subjects sitting in one of the chambers. So he would take two different people and like have them interact with each other and meditate. And then he would separate them into these different chambers, and that stimulating one of them, it would be transferred to the non-stimulated subject in the other chamber as a transferred potential, right? Now, the method, he took five pairs of human subjects of both sexes, were asked to sit side by side inside a soundproof, electromagnetically shielded room for about 20 minutes. They were instructed to use any procedure they wished in order to establish nonverbal, empathic communication in which they could feel each other's presence directly without the need of any vocalization or physical contact. He turned this kind of communication direct communication. To facilitate the occurrence of direct communication, the lights of the chamber were turned off and a condition of silence was maintained. This sensory isolation procedure increased the ability of the subjects to feel each other's presence, as this is the only stimulus that exists inside the chamber. When the subjects announced that they had reached a state of direct communication, one of them was asked to sit in another soundproof electromagnetically shielded chamber separated from the first by an electromagnetically shielded wall. No sound, light, or smell could pass from one chamber to the other. In this condition, both subjects were asked to maintain their direct communication, even though they were now in different chambers and separated by a distance of 270 centimeters.
2: Okay.
3: You're good at the math stuff.
2: 270 centimeters? I don't know what that would be.
3: Some, a couple feet.
2: Oh, yeah, easily a couple feet. Yeah, no, no, that would be like 12 feet, I'm thinking, yeah.
3: All right, we'll go with that.
2: Yeah.
3: The subject who remained in the original chamber was then stimulated with simultaneous visual and auditory stimuli at random intervals.
2: Almost 9 feet.
3: Okay, you were close. Closer than I was.
2: Yeah.
3: While the other remained in complete darkness in the second chamber, receiving no stimulation and unaware that his or her partner was being stimulated, the subject in the second chamber is asked to use special sound installation devices similar to the ones used in airports to ensure complete isolation in this respect. Monopolar vertex EEG activity was recorded in all subjects during the presentation of the previously mentioned visual flashes activated by a GRASS PS22 photo stimulator set at its highest intensity.
2: That sounds like an airsoft rifle or something. Right. What is it?
3: Sounds like something, like an app you can put on your phone.
2: Right, yeah. Oh, yeah, it cleans up all my other apps. Right. And I don't know what it would do.
3: It's a photo stimulator. It's like a AI photo enhancer.
2: Okay, yeah, there you go, yeah.
3: Together with the 100 MSEC train of 1,000 hertz sound activated by the GRASS S888 stimulator. And, yeah, these sessions were recorded on magnetic tapes. They were analyzed to quantify the presence of evoked potentials and possible existence of transferred potentials. Correlations were calculated between the average transfer potential of the average evoked using Pearson correlation. And the calculation consisted in correlating the first 32 pairs of digits of both signals, thus obtaining the first correlation value. Results. So in the I'm reading from his actual like studies, so if anybody's wondering, but his figure one shows an average of 16 clear evoked transfer potentials in a communication session after the subjects had interacted for 20 minutes. And a control situation in which we worked with two subjects in two chambers who had not interacted and therefore had not established a state of direct communication, the absence of transferred potential is of note in this situation compared with its presence when communication exists. So basically, the ones who he did, you know, so the control group did not feel the direct communication. The others did. Now, this, while it's an interesting experiment and has been kind of done by others in different kind of situations, there's kind of like similar to like remote viewing and everything like that. What got more interesting with him is he got really into studying with shamans. And he studied with one of the major, like one of the most famous shamans in Mexico, whose name was, her real name is Barbara Guerrero, but they called her Pachita. And he started doing a lot of psychedelics and studying with her. And supposedly this woman, Pachita, could actually, like, transmorph her organs and, like, disappear herself
1: What?
3: Yeah. And, you know, she was a curandera, or like a healer, and she would heal people like by kind of like moving around their organs and with magic, I guess you could say.
2: Interesting.
3: And then, yeah. And then he studied with tons. He also studied with Maria Sabina, who was the famous, the mushroom queen who I talked about when we did the mushroom show. She's the one that, you know, is the reason why psychedelic mushrooms are kind of popular, right? He studied with her, did a bunch of mushrooms. And he said through mushrooms is when he kind of realized, you were talking about the narcissism part. He realized his narcissistic ways and got kind of lost control of himself. He like freaked out. He ran out of her place, but then felt like he was at home on his couch and started to feel it like really tranquil. So he returned back to her and studied more with her because he felt like, okay, this was letting go of his ego.
2: An eye-opening experience for mm-hmm. him, or mind-opening experience. Yeah. Yeah.
3: Now, and then later, so here's, okay. So I feel like with him, it was very interesting. You know, the experiment itself is interesting. It's his whole life is more interesting than the experiments itself. Like I said, you know, studying of like Kabbalistic and shamanism. And he, as a devout Jewish man on Yom Kippur, which is a very like holy, you know, time for Jewish people, he wouldn't go pray at a synagogue. He would go to Teotihuacan, which is the pyramids outside of Mexico City. And he would climb the Pyramid of the Sun every year. We'd do this every year on Yom Kippur. He'd go up there and he would climb up the Pyramid of the Sun, which is pretty, I've been up that. It's a hike up there. I had to stop like midway and catch my breath for a while. But you get up to the top and he would do like transcendental meditation. And this is how he celebrated Yom Kippur. And he would combine these different beliefs. But so he started becoming really famous. And like I said, he was working with different, you know, people like Carlos Castaneda and these different psychologists and neuroscientists. And he disappeared on December 8th, 1994.
2: Hmm.
3: Right? And
2: December 8th, 1994?
3: I believe that's when it was. Yeah, December 8th, 1994.
2: Okay, I'm trying to think what was going on around then.
3: it was just around the time of the NAFTA, when NAFTA got signed, and the Zapatistas were
2: okay.
3: doing a lot of stuff down there, a lot of rebellions in Mexico. But there's a lot of, you know, speculation surrounding what happened to him. Okay.
2: Okay.
3: Some say he was approached many times by the CIA, who at the time was working on the Operation Stargate, which was their psychic program.
2: Okay.
3: And that they kept approaching him about his techniques and they wanted to work with him. And he kept telling them no. And so some people believe that they abducted him or disappeared him. Others believe now the last thing he did was leave voicemails to his, I think his daughter and his brother. And it was about his wife at the time who he believed was faking her life, or that she was working for somebody else trying to corrupt him.
2: Okay.
3: Okay. And the crazy thing is that after he disappeared, she started like writing checks for herself out of his checkbook, and then told his grandmom that he was in Guadalajara, but then like told somebody else in the family that he was in another part of Mexico and that they were going to go to Nepal. He supposedly told one of his cousins he was going to go to Kathmandu. And since he was actually a pretty prominent figure in Mexico at the time, it actually became like a big investigation. And one of Mexico's top sleuths, Comandante Clemente Padilla, who was the director of the Ministerio Público Especializado, conducted a thorough criminal investigation that was eventually called off under dubious circumstances, purportedly at the behest of someone linked to the nation's president at the time, Ernesto Zedillo. The Mexican media declared him a disappeared person, presumably killed or secretly in prison for political reasons. So his family kind of believes that because his wife at the time, through these investigations, they found out that she kept making contact. Like they were looking up phone records and all this stuff. Like they did a throw, like they tried to find a record of him flying out of Mexico. They couldn't find anything. Then no one saw him in Kathmandu or Nepal or any other place. And
2: why didn't they just check his cell phone records?
3: I mean, they did almost, you know, as close as they could, yeah, you know, they were checking his phone records and everything.
2: Surveillance they could have at that time, yeah.
3: But his wife at the time was in communication with some night watchman at a school, but who had background paramilitary background.
2: I'm saying, so like some ham radio somewhere, they're talking to each other across the world, yeah.
3: And then she was also making contact with some other strange bomb women, but they think that maybe she was working for some government agency or possibly CIA, like her whole, like she honeypotted him essentially, you know?
2: Okay.
3: And then was
2: I don't
3: like,
2: know that, kind of, that term.
3: That's like when they would, like spy agencies use a woman to kind of seduce somebody to get information out of them or control them mentally.
2: I gotcha.
3: Yeah.
2: Yeah.
3: But then there's the others who believe that he went so deep into the mind and figured out the nature of reality that he was able to just whoosh,
2: it vanish into the fourth dimension or something. Yeah.
3: Into the ether. There was one person, I was reading this article from his cousin, and he said that he met a person claiming to have seen Grinberg in January 1995 in western Mexico boarding a spaceship made of three perfectly delineated spheres. I like that one the best.
2: Well, we could go on a tangent on that one if you want.
3: Yeah. Well, there'll be some more alien talk in a little bit, but not that one, though.
2: No.
3: Okay. Not what you're talking about.
2: Okay, yeah.
3: Are we going to take a quick break when we come back? What is the God helmet? And it can it prove religious experiences are all in the mind? I think they're right after this.
1: This is WCPT telling you how you can shop blue. With the Trump administration making over $1 trillion in cuts to Medicaid and the ACA, let's take a look at some insurance companies that support the Democrat Party. CVS Health donated $932,000 to political action committees, and they sit in the middle at a 50-50 split between both parties. But with donations from their senior leaders and other employees, 64% of their donations went to the Democratic Party. Walgreens donated $316,000 to political action committees in 2024, and it was a 50-50 split, but with donations from their senior leaders and their other employees, 70% of Walgreens donations went to the Democratic Party. And now let's talk about the largest company giving to politics in 2024, Blue Cross Blue Shield. They donated $5 million in political action gifts in 2024. It was a 50-50 split as well, but with senior leaders and other employees, they tend to lean more to the Democratic Party, with 65% of their donations going to Democrats. This has been WCPT telling you how you can shop blue.
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0: Welcome back to Think Theory Radio. That was a part of the beat I was waiting for right there.
1: Oh, you, okay. Yeah.
0: It's the MC in me, you know. I gotta wait.
1: No, I know. I didn't know which post you wanted to hit.
0: Well, it's also too, we don't know exactly where it lined up.
1: That's it too.
0: Give it a little time.
1: You'd think after 7 years, I'd kind of have like a some sort of a vibe with you, kind of lock into some sort of groove. But yeah. No chemistry here.
0: Yeah, you're getting there.
1: Eventually.
0: Sometimes you hit.
1: Did I win the audition yet? Can I be your sidekick?
0: I got a couple more people to try out. But your job is secure, though. Don't worry.
1: Is it?
0: Yeah. We'll put you somewhere in the Think Theory headquarters.
1: I don't want to go on a tangent, but it was discussed. What if I was pulled off of the shift and you had somebody else? And I was like, well, Damien would miss me.
0: Yeah.
1: I don't think he would.
0: No, I would, because you had a different element.
1: Okay.
0: And others that have filled in your shoes.
1: Well, then I might need you to go to bat for me at some point.
0: Just tell me. I will talk to management.
1: So we're doing a little table talk here. Disregard all that, everyone.
0: Yeah. Rewind. Yeah. Hello. Welcome back to Think Theory. So today we are talking about strange mind experiments. And as I teased before the break, now we're going to talk about the God helmet.
1: Yo, what's the God helmet?
0: It's this new football helmet.
1: I was going to say, which team is that? The gods?
0: Yeah. Makes you think you're a god on the football field. Sponsored by Gatorade.
1: Warning, they cause injury.
0: So there is a American-Canadian professor of psychology at the Laurentian University named Dr. Michael A. Persinger.
1: Okay.
0: And his best known hypotheses include the temporal lobes of the human brain as the central correlate for mystical experiences, subtle changes in geomagnetic activity as mediators of parapsychological phenomena, the tectonic strain within the Earth's crust as the source of luminous phenomena attributed to unidentified aerial objects.
1: Hmm. Phenomena. Yeah.
0: But I like this. Although the God helmet doesn't really have as much to do with the luminous phenomena being attributed to UFOs, but I like that concept that he believes it's a tectonic strain and kind of the geomagnetic field of the Earth that causes these orbs that people see and believe to be UFOs. That they're actually more like a kind of natural phenomena. He also believed that this is essentially where religious and mystical experiences come from, is within some part of the mind in the temporal lobes. He believed in the importance of specific quantifications for energy, photon flux density, and small shifts in magnetic field and intensities for integrating cellular activity as well as human thought with universal phenomenon. But now, what is the God helmet?
1: Yeah,
0: now,
1: what is
0: now the... you know about Dr. Michael Persinger. Yeah. So the God helmet is the popular name given to a laboratory apparatus first called the Corin helmet, named after Stanley Corin of the Laurentian University's neuroscience department, who built it according to a design provided by the aforementioned Dr. Michael A. Persinger, who was the program's director. It's best known for its ability to elicit religious and mystic experiences. Its reputation and name came from the fact that a few of the subjects who wore it had visions of God, while many more had other spiritual experiences. Essentially, the press started calling it the God helmet, so it just kind of stuck. And you can actually buy one online if you want to buy one and try it out. And there's a different version, the Shiva version, uses a USB connection, so if you want to try that one. So,
1: do you have something that's like lightning port adaptable or?
0: Well, basically, in 2001, Michael Persinger reported using this apparatus to stimulate spiritual experiences. And he basically, I think he tried about 2,000 people. Right. And out of the approximately 2,000, Now, there's been much more since then who tried it on their own through other people. But in his original experiment, he did 2,000 people, and about 20 or so of them reported feeling the presence of Christ or even seeing him in the chamber, which was the acoustic chamber where the experimental sessions took place. Now, most of these people used Christ and God interchangeably. They were individuals 30 years or more, and they were usually religious, Roman Catholic. And he, I'm trying to find the, where is the act? Trying to find the actual more technological side of this God helmet. Where was it at?
1: Found it? No?
0: Yeah, here we go.
1: Okay.
0: So they do basically, sorry. It's basically a snowmobile helmet.
1: Okay.
0: So it does kind of look like a football helmet.
1: Yeah.
0: Which had these electrodes attached to it. And they would use these weak magnetic fields, like these really low magnetic fields, to stimulate the human brain in different areas to see if this would evoke mystical or religious, you know, experiences.
1: Yeah.
0: Right. Basically, they would do weak physiological pattern magnetic fields applied across the temporal lobes of hundreds of volunteers. And this received wide media coverage, with high profile visitors like Susan Blackmore and Dr. Richard Dawkins. Although Dr. Richard Dawkins, who's a very prominent atheist, I guess you could say, in the scientific community, he said he didn't feel anything. Although Dr. Persinger said there was some kind of bias there, but I don't know. The experience is often associated with mystical reports such as out-of-body experiences, intrusive thoughts, and sense presence reported by hundreds of volunteers over decades of studying the phenomenon, and subsequent theory and quantitative EEG measurements supported the contention that the sensed presence of a sentient being could be a normal brain-based prototype for God experiences or related mystical phenomena, and was actually the left hemispheric awareness of the right hemispheric equivalent to the left hemispheric sense of self. And similar experiences reported by people who had applied Todd Murphy's technology. However, other researchers either could not replicate or only partially replicated the experimental effects with variations of the helmet. In 2014, Tinoco and colleagues reported an independent replication of an experimental protocol which measured verbal behavior associated with field exposures using the helmet configuration. And regarding Persinger's claims, the psychologist Richard Wiseman has written that they have not been replicated, and that scientific jury is unconvinced. The researchers has also been criticized by psychologist Craig Ian Stockdale and others, but he claims and other claims that it has been replicated. But it's very interesting because just the concept of, you know, believing, and I kind of like that. There's a part of me that it makes a lot of sense to me that the concept of God just being an experience in the mind. And this is what he was trying to prove. And they also used a computer program called Complex, which was authored by Stanley Coren, who devised the helmet, which allows a computer to create the signals. These signals were derived from EEG traces that appear in certain parts of the brain. Just as the brain responds to chemicals with specific shapes, it also responds to magnetic signals with certain shapes. Because these signals are complex, irregular things, it takes a special computer program to produce them. A third component is the acoustic, completely silent chamber where the sessions took place. The last component is the black box, which converts output from the computer into the input for the God helmet. The name God helmet, like I said, was a given. It was kind of by the press. Now, unlike the 1% who saw God, 80% of the subjects felt a presence of some kind, but didn't call it by a different name. There were probably some subjects who experienced an appearance of God, but were shy about saying that they had seen God in a laboratory. They didn't want to be ridiculed, or they didn't believe a scientist would believe them. It's also the God helmet is also produced out of body experiences, visions of other realities, and a range of paranormal experiences. And it has actually more coils than are actually used in the experiments. From the initial experiments, the top two on the top are no longer used, and the one in the center. But they still they don't output everything. They changed it up, switched it up. But yeah, the God helmet. So you can I first found out about this because it was some. I heard about this UFO convention coming to town, you know, and I was just kind of looking into it. And one of the things that it advertised was that they would have the God helmet there, right? So I was like, what is this God helmet thing? And I started looking it up and found out about this whole experiment. And it's pretty interesting, you know, that it's still around. And obviously, you know, the crowd that has attached itself to it. So like if you aside from buying it, you can look it up online and order one if you want, or I'm sure you could probably figure out how to make one. But that the place to go find, you know, and do it in real life is like UFO conventions.
1: Yeah.
0: And which is interesting considering the fact that he didn't really believe in UFOs as, you know, alien entities or anything. He believed them to be natural phenomena, and he believed God and that perception, you know, perceptions of God as being within the brain. And in some of these articles written about it, it was talking about other similar experiments with like using EEG and MRI scans on people who are meditating and praying. And I've talked about before where they did the mind science thing with Buddhist monks and Harvard neuroscientist and studying the effects of meditation. But very similar to this, but it was also talking about people with epilepsy, right? And they would do these experiments, and I believe he did the God helmet on some people with epilepsy, and that people who did these experiments and then had an epileptic seizure afterwards, their religious experiences intensified. And they became even more believing, you know, more faithful, I guess you could say, than they were. And within that article, it was talking about how there's theories that a lot of religious leaders, including some of the ancient, you know, I think even like Siddhartha and not necessarily Jesus, but there was something in the Bible about Jesus curing a kid with epilepsy, but that some of these prophets were epileptic. And so that it was a part of these epileptic seizures that do something in the brain that makes them have these religious experiences, which I thought was pretty fascinating. So, yeah, that's the God helmet. You can buy one at thegodhelmet.com.
1: Are you working for the God helmet people? You've been talking about buying one a lot. Any specific brands that you just happen to think are great?
0: Well, because, you know, the only reason is because a lot of these things we talk about on the show, you can't actually do yourself.
1: Yeah.
0: You know, you can't, you can't go into a particle accelerator and try to split atoms.
1: But this is one of those tangible things.
0: You could buy a God helmet and try it out. I'm not going to buy one.
1: I don't want one either. I feel like it's something that we should give away, though, and then eventually the station gets sued for it, though.
0: Yeah, right. Well, yeah, what is it? Let's see. I don't know if we're buying one. It's about almost $700.
1: If we pool our money, right. Subscribe to our Patreon.
0: I would say we could get sponsored by them, but if they listen to this, they might not want to sponsor.
1: Maybe not. No, not the best representatives.
0: All right, let's take another quick break. When we come back, we're going to talk about probably the strangest mind or reality experiment out of the three that we're talking about. And it's the most current and most modern. What is it when we return on Think Theory Radio right after this?
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1: Got it that time.
0: Yeah.
2: Got the little wee.
0: Which actually fits this segment and experiment very well because it has to do with lasers. Mm. And that sound kind of sounded like a laser.
1: Like laser, yeah. Pew, pew, meow. Pew.
0: So this is the original the most current experiment out of the three we're talking about, which is the DMT laser experiment.
1: Sounds like Joe Rogan's Universal Studios, right?
0: I know, right? I think this guy's definitely been on that show. Or it's also often called the Code of Reality Protocol. And this is something I think I saw it maybe a year or two ago on social media somewhere. And, when I first saw it, I was just kind of like, yeah, I don't know, whatever, you know, but as of like reading more about it, I think maybe not necessarily the, conclusions that are made through this experiment, but just the experiment itself is interesting. And it's an amateur investigation popularized by ex-skateboarder Danny Goler. It suggests that he's a psychonaut, if you know what that is.
1: I don't know.
0: It's people who
1: orbit psychotic people.
0: No. It's people who use psychedelics to transverse the cosmos.
1: Oh, okay. Yeah, that makes sense. Like a space cadet, but they're on land.
0: Yeah. Are they on land? We don't know.
1: I met a few of these guys in the Grateful Dead parking lot.
0: Exactly. I mean, by his count, he's racked up more than 7,000 voyages with the fast-acting conjurer of alien visions, DMT. 7,000 DMT experience. That's kind of nuts. That equates to an average of one a day for about 20 years. Now, obviously, I'm sure he did more than one a day. It wouldn't be one a day.
1: Yeah, years, but still, like, that's a lot. Yeah.
0: Uh-huh. Well, yeah, because, I mean, he first entered the DMT realm in 2010, so it's only been 16 years. And this, you know, he started coming out with this experiment, I want to say, like I said, in 2021, I think. So basically, what instigator, his epiphany happened in August 2020 at a Thai restaurant. That's what happened. That's where I get my epiphanies in Boulder, Colorado, that he needed to smoke DMT and stare into the cross-shaped reflection that a diffracted 65 nanometer red laser produces when you point it at a wall. And Goler says, I saw the code. And basically almost kind of like the cascading digital green script, the numbers floating around in the matrix.
1: Okay.
0: Says that the code appears to feature a katakana-esque characters, which form the Japanese language. And he believes this is proof that we live in a simulation.
1: Okay. That's some advancement.
0: Yeah.
1: Now we're talking.
0: So basically, the setup is a low power, like I said, 650 nanometer red laser. And they use this, diffraction grating, or a simple piece of plastic or glass to create a spread out pattern of dots on a flat, non-reflective wall. Participants ingest DMT, which is, I don't know what the scientific dimetryptamine, I think that's what it is. But okay. DMT is a chemical that your brain actually produces as well.
1: And they
0: believe it to be the one that your body produces when you're dying.
1: Yeah.
0: To kind of like ease you out of this world. they ingest DMT and observe the laser light in a pitch dark room. Users report that the flat laser dots transform into three-dimensional landscape or scrolling code that appears to sit several inches behind or in front of the wall. This code is frequently described as resembling hieroglyphics, matrix-like pixels, or alien symbols. And I guess there is a documentary, of course, and he has his own podcast doing them. But it's called The Discovery. Is a documentary argues these visuals are evidence that we live in a computer simulation and the DMT acts as a decompiler for the underlying source code of the universe. Some believe the high frequency vibration of DMT allows the human eye to perceive the coherence of laser light in ways not normally possible. Experiments sometimes involve shining the laser through a glass of water, which reportedly makes the code appear even more coherent. And, you know, although you mentioned Joe Rogan, he sparked, you know, interest in lots of different scientists and psychiatrists and different people like DMT expert Rick Strassman. And quoting Strassman says, I've been under the influence of mind-altering substances a lot, and I've never seen anything like that. One of the men featured in the documentary trailer says, after staring intently into the reflection of the laser under a low dose of DMT, it looks like code, he says, confirms a separate man, squinting and motioning with his fingers. It's definitely saying something, and I just want to take a picture of it and translate it, another claims. You know, of course, there's skeptics like Paul.
1: Yeah.
0: David Loop, co-founder of the Psychedelics Conference Breaking Convention, says that he tried it and witnessed a glimmer of a possibility of something code-like emerging on the edge of his perception. And if he were to fixate on it hard enough, he could kind of see something. However, in the absence of a robust scientific study, personal anecdotes from people who've almost been talked into seeing the code by Goler should be taken with more than a pinch of salt, Luke adds, describing his own experience as tantalizing, but strenuous and massively front-loaded with expectation. Others have seen nothing. Neuroscientist Zeus Tapato, a PhD candidate at the University of Maastricht, is scathing in his critique of the amateur experiment, which he says is an optical illusion. Whenever a person begins to define reality based on fictitious films, you already suspect BS. Talking about The Matrix, because he's always kept this Goler guy keeps bringing up The Matrix. I tried it four different times at different angles while tripping on DMT and didn't see anything. And I wanted to see it. Where psychedelic visions come from is ultimately a mystery. Scientists suggest that fractal visions could reflect the brain's geometric architecture or even hexagons within the eye, while others proffer theories related to the retina and serotonin. Many have visions of Aztec art while tripping. This may indicate that people who use mushrooms or DMT today are tapping into some kind of ancient consciousness with the ancestors, or they just remember something they saw in the past. Neurobiologist Andrew Gallimore says that this main hypothesis for the code is that a laser speckle effect, a pattern of dark and light spots on the retina, leads the DMT-altered brain to conjure images featuring the Katakana-esque characters. Andres Gomez Emelson, founder of the Qualia Research Institute, adds that plenty of people haven't seen the code despite their best attempts, undermining the claim that the experience has a universal neurovisual signature. Now, Goler is adamant that the code is not merely a vision, but actually out there in the ether, something that only becomes perceptible to the underpowered human eye thanks to his DMT laser combo. I know whatever it is we're looking at is real, he says. That's the first claim that I'm claiming with absolute certainty. Second, that whoever is communicating through the code is as real as you and me. I'm not going to back down from these claims, he claimed. The code is some kind of, could be some, he believes is some kind of indecipherable alien symbolism. He claims extraterrestrials are communicating with him through the number 42. You remember where that's from?
1: Jackie Robinson?
0: This isn't Baseball Oddities, Paul.
1: No, but that's what I mean, but 42, it's...
0: No, Hitchhiker's Guide to the Galaxy. Remember, the meaning of life is the number 42.
1: Oh, I thought it was something smaller than that. I thought it was 24.
0: Oh, just trying to flip it. I see.
1: Well, now I got to look.
0: Google.
1: This.
0: Yeah, I'm pretty sure it's 42, which makes me think, you know, because in these articles I've read about him and the experiment, he's talking about, he claims, you know, all these different connections with 42.
1: You're right.
0: You know, there's,
1: I got dyslexic.
0: Yeah,
1: but I think part of it too is there's a Mr. Show sketch. 24 is the highest number. So yeah. I think that's where I want to forgive myself on that one.
0: Thought you were just a big spy fan or what's
1: the show. Yeah, 24.
0: No, but 42. So then it makes me wonder, like, hey, does he not remember that that is from, like, it's subconsciously he read Hitchhiker's Guide to the Galaxy or saw the movie and 42 stuck in his brain, but he doesn't remember that that's where it's from. And so he believes that 42, or did the author of Hitchhiker's Guide to the Galaxy know something a little more without using
1: Douglas
0: lasers
1: Adams.
0: And DMT?
1: Yeah. I don't know.
0: He seems like someone who probably did some psychedelics.
1: But yeah.
0: Mm-hmm.
1: Oh, yeah, for sure. With the that whole book and then like the sequels and stuff.
0: Uh-huh.
1: Yeah.
0: But yeah, so he's still, he like believes this is something real, that he's seen this code that is the underlying nature of reality. I think it's interesting because it's, well, for me, I don't think it would be just a scripted code that you could see with, you know, with your eyes, because there is a underlying code of reality. That's the funny thing about that. I think it's probably because he's not a scientist and he's not coming from the scientific realm, but that the code of reality is essentially, it's the quantum realm. It's quantum physics. You know, this is an underlying, you know, kind of mathematics of the universe itself. It is an underlying code. It is one that you can't see. But I think it's interesting that, you know, the concept of him, you know, this epiphany of using a laser, like, where did that come from? You know, and I've seen videos of it, and you see people staring at this laser light, and they swear. I'm like, you watch some of the videos and they're looking, they're going up to the wall and they're like, I could see in there, you know? Like, you know, imagine if you're just shining a light on something, kind of like a infrared, you know, and you see a hidden, you know, or like a, what's it called? Invisible ink.
1: Oh, yeah.
0: You know what I mean? And then you shine a fluorescent light on it and you see what's written there. It's kind of like that, but of reality. And Goeller and other people have, after they've seen it, they've like made drawings of it. It looks kind of like some kind of ancient Hebrew, or like I said, like Japanese lettering or Aztec imagery. This also reminded me of Carl Jung had the concept of the mind form constants, right? And this is what people see. You know, it's kind of like when you close your eyes and you see the weird shapes, and that when people are using psychedelics, they're seeing these mind form constants that are usually geometrical.
1: Okay.
0: Right. There was another neuroscientist that wrote a good, really good book called The Oaxaca Journal. Stephen Sachs, I believe his name. And he was talking about that when he went down to Oaxaca and he was looking at the Zapotec ruins, Monte Alban, and he was seeing these geometric patterns. It reminded him of the form constants, and that he wondered if, and this is mushroom use in Zapotec culture is very big, you know, in the ancient days and now, but, and believe that maybe as they were tripping, they started to see these geometrical shapes. And this is why they created these kind of hieroglyphics. So I'm wondering if this is, you know, more correlated to that. And that's why, like, all three of these kind of connect together in the fact that, is it just all in the mind? Right. So you had, Dr. Jacobo believe that reality is this lattice that you have to use, you know, you can only see you know, it's this holographic matrix that you can only see a part of because of our senses, but it all has to do with something within the mind. You had the God helmet that believed, you know, mystical experiences are really just a part of some kind of temporal lobe feature. And then the DMT experiment where these people are seeing this kind of hidden code. Now, he's not necessarily saying that's only in the mind, but that's my interpretation of it.
1: Yeah.
0: That it's more of a mind construct is what they're seeing.
1: Okay.
0: But see the correlation, all three. psychedelics. Well, not the second one, but he did involve UFOs,
1: yeah,
0: aliens. It all connects, Paul, in a weird way. That's it for Think Theory Radio. We'll be back again next week and every Saturday, 6 to 7 p.m. right here on WCPT 820 Think Theory Radio.
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4: It was a heck of a ride, an incredible journey. You know, like our guys kept the main thing the main thing the whole time. You know.